0: includes the rocket business, Starlink satellites, and artificial intelligence company XAI. SpaceX generated $18.7 billion in revenue last year, reporting a loss of around $4.9 billion. It generated a nearly $800 million profit the previous year in 2024.
1: Musk will serve as CEO and chairman of the board. The company wants to raise as much as $80 billion in funding towards a valuation of $2 trillion. And that would be the largest stock market debut of all time for any company. 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
1: Both sides in the U.S. and Iranian conflict are exchanging threatening rhetoric, even as a ceasefire is still in place. Fox's Aisha Hosni has details from the White House.
6: The president says that the U.S. military is ready to go if he gets the wrong answer from Iran, telling reporters that a strike could happen very quickly.
7: President Trump hopes Iran is close to accepting a nuclear deal with the U.S., but warns he is ready to ditch a six-week ceasefire and resume strikes if they don't, sending Iran this message during his commencement speech at the U.S. Coast Guard Academy in Connecticut.
8: We hit them very hard, but we may have to hit them even harder.
7: It comes as Axios reports Qatar and other regional allies have been refining the peace proposal to bridge any remaining gaps between the two sides.
1: The goal of the new effort is to get better commitments from Iran over steps regarding their nuclear program. President Trump says China's president complimented the U.S. military, and he may have to hit Iran even harder. Fox's Jessica Rosenthal is more in his commencement address at the Coast Guard Academy.
9: The president praised the Coast Guard's role in the operation to capture Venezuela's leader Nicolas Maduro and the branch's role in Operation Epic Fury in Iran. But he also thanked the Coast Guard for their work interdicting drug trafficking.
8: We had a majority of drugs were coming in by the sea, by the ocean, and we have virtually stopped that.
9: On Iran, the president said he may have to hit them harder, but said maybe he won't have to.
8: The only question is, do we go and finish it up, or are they going to be signing a document? Let's see what happens.
9: He said he learned at his recent meeting with China's president Xi Jinping that she has a great respect for the U.S. military. Jessica Rosenthal, Fox News.
1: Three people are dead, and more than a dozen first responders in New Mexico are being treated for exposure to an unidentified substance after being called to a rural home for a suspected drug overdose. I'm Tom Rigotti. This is Fox News.
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11: Kentucky State Auditor Allison Ball recently testified before Congress. She told the House Oversight Committee that our state executive branch is a target-rich environment for waste, fraud, and abuse. In just 2 years, Ball and her staff uncovered over $1 billion in mismanaged funds, including $836 million in duplicate Medicaid payments. She found that dead people remained on Kentucky's Medicaid. Multiple people used the same Social Security numbers to obtain Medicaid, and ineligible non-citizens received Medicaid benefits. She also said that if we take waste, fraud, and abuse seriously, we can ensure that every family gets needed assistance without breaking the backs of American taxpayers. Now, Ball is digging in deeper to fight the fraud by launching a special examination and utilizing AI in her analysis.
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2: 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Our number, 877-381-3811, 877-381-3811. Well, when the good guys win one, I want to tell you about it, because if I don't, who will? Major victory for peace. You're familiar with America First Legal, and it was founded by Stephen Miller. And the lead man there now is Gene Hamilton. He's become a good friend of the family. The general counsel there happens to be my wife, Julie. Julie Strauss Levin. But why am I telling you about this? Because this just happened. America First Legal and the U.S. Department of State settled Jackson et al. Versus Trump et al., a case where AFL represented U.S. Congressman Ronnie Jackson of Texas and co-plaintiffs Stuart and Robbie, now deceased, his wife, Force. It's the Taylor Force Act, named after their son. The parents of murdered American soldier Taylor Force and Sari Singer, a survivor of one of the largest terrorist bus bombings in the history of Israel. Taylor Force was an American veteran, an American citizen. AFL filed this lawsuit against the Biden administration on behalf of the plaintiffs in 2022 after the Biden administration brazenly ignored the law, the Taylor Force Act, TFA. The law cuts off certain U.S. funds that benefits the Palestinian Authority until the PA ends its pay-to-slay program. You see, the PA, through the program, awards money to terrorists and their families for committing acts of terror against Americans and Israelis in Israel. These awards, funded through the PA's Martyr Fund, you believe that? Their Martyr Fund, increase in proportion to the severity of the terrorist act, with monthly stipends going to the terrorist or their family. And a lot of this is your money. In passing the TFA, Congress specifically included in its findings that the PA's act of paying salaries to terrorists, as well as to the families of the deceased terrorists, quote, is an incentive to commit acts of terror. Didn't seem to bother the Biden regime, though. President Trump signed the Taylor Force Act into law in 2018. You know, Trump has done so many fantastic things, really. I couldn't even make a list of them right here off the top of my head. It's just enormous what he has done. And I'll tell you again, when his presidency's over, we're really going to miss this man. We are really going to miss this man. We're going to be saying, you remember when Trump this and you remember when Trump that. It's just true. President Trump signed the Taylor Force Act into law in 2018. And immediately cut off funds under the TFA. The Biden administration resumed payments to the PA, more than $1 billion of your taxpayer funds to the Palestinian Authority, prompting America First Legal to file its lawsuit. Now, the settlement agreement, which just took place, ensures that the State Department will comply with the Taylor Force Act and binds the government for the next 10 years. It clarifies the factors the Secretary of State may consider to determine whether specific and direct benefits the Palestinian Authority, if something directly benefits them. This settlement is a major step toward enforcing the Taylor Force Act and preventing your tax funds from financing terrorism, aligning with President Trump's commitment to promoting peace at home and abroad. AFL is grateful to Secretary of State Rubio's leadership, they say, in executing President Trump's priorities and ensuring the State Department upholds federal law. Can you imagine AFL had to sue the Biden administration to stop $1 billion in your money from going to the Palestinian Authority, this Abbas, you know, the moderate one, a terrorist, when they are subsidizing the family of terrorists who have died while committing their heinous acts, or paying pensions on behalf of or to the terrorist family, if he lives or she lives. And the

0: worse the Terror Act, the more people killed, the more mayhem created, the bigger the pension they get. And so this law's passed, named after Taylor Force. Taylor Force was a young man in his 20s. He served in our military. He's on a trip to Israel, Jerusalem to be specific. Family were people of faith, Christians. And the terrorist act occurred and he killed him. He died. Stuart Force has been a force for truth, a tremendous man of integrity. His wife, Robbie, suffered terribly as a result of the death of her son. And she died not long ago, absolutely heartbroken. Absolutely heartbroken from what happened to her son. Nor did she get to see the victory here in the AFL lawsuit against the Biden administration. Now, it continued through the Trump administration, but obviously the Trump administration was receptive to addressing and enforcing the law, which is exactly what happened. Exactly what happened. Terrible. So we salute AFL and Gene and the gang and my wife too, if I may. Point of personal privilege. She works very, very hard, and they all work very, very hard over there. Unsung in what they do. And I might add, over at Landmark Legal Foundation, my alma mater, same thing. They work very, very hard, also unsung. You don't know the names of the lawyers that work over there, but they're damn good. Same with the lawyers over at AFL. These conservative legal groups are fantastic, ladies and gentlemen. Nobody gets rich working for them. Most people don't get famous working for them. But that said, they're in the trenches and they're fighting, and that's a good thing. So AFL, we salute you on your Taylor Force victory. The settlement came through. It's a big deal. It took a lot of work and a lot of time and a lot of resources. And these cases take years and they cost a lot of money. And that's just the truth. All right. Let's see here. President Trump at the Coast Guard Academy graduation today. Let's hear a little bit of this. Cut three. Go.
1: The class of 2026 is graduating at an incredible, exciting time for our nation and the Coast Guard in particular. As you enter the office corps of the greatest military in the history of the world, our national strength is back. Our morale is back. We are a confident country again. We have confidence is back. And above all, America is back, bigger and better and stronger than ever before. We have a strong, great, respected country again. We went off course. We went very sadly off course. For years, Washington, D.C. was run by foolish politicians who thought they could defy the laws of world history, violating every common sense principle for preserving national power and national security, and they surrendered our industrial capacity to other countries, crippled our energy production, threw open our borders. We had borders with two, just...
0: Now stop a second. Think about what he's saying. How the Democrats were sabotaging our country. Purposefully, in my view. How they were sabotaging our country. And they're telling us they're going to do it again. Except they're going to shred our Constitution on the way to sabotaging our country. It's a big deal. Go ahead.
1: People came in totally unchecked and unvetted. You know how many people over 4 years in the last term? 25 million people. They came in as murderers. They were coming in from other countries. They came in from prisons. They were drug dealers. They came in from mental institutions and insane asylums. They allowed them to just flow into our country. We're getting them out. We've got a lot of them out.
0: Mm-hmm. Cut four, go.
1: America was not founded by weak and timid men or women who cowered in the face of evil or sat by as danger loomed. As President Theodore Roosevelt said, freedom is not a gift that lasts long in the hands of cowards and weak people. Today, our country faces the threats that are very strong, but we have a much stronger country today than we had 2 years ago. Today, the threats that look really bad, 2 years ago, 3 years ago, we had a country that was rudderless, just like that ship that had its rudder shot off. We have a country now with very strong, powerful rudders. But every one of you has your soul, the strength and courage to face whatever comes before you. You're going to do unbelievably well. I mean, just have no idea. Well, I'm looking at, I look at audiences all the time, but I'm looking at this audience. It's just an incredible group of people, a beautiful, beautiful, brilliant group of people.
0: Also, before he arrived there, he was at Joint Base Andrews this morning. In front of a helicopter. Cut six. Go.
2: What have you said to Prime Minister Netanyahu about Iran and how long to hold off on strike?
3: He's fine. He'll do whatever I want him to do. He's a very, very good man. He'll do whatever I want him to do, and he's a great guy. To me, he's a great guy. Don't forget, he was a wartime prime minister, and he's not treated right in Israel, in my opinion. I'm right now at 99% in Israel. I could run for prime minister, so maybe after I do this, I'll go to Israel, run for prime minister. At a poll this morning, I'm 99%. So that's good. But, no, he's a wartime prime minister, and I just don't think they treat him well. I think they have a president over there that treats him very poorly.
2: And you're on the same page with him on Iran?
3: Yeah.
0: Very good. We'll be right back.
4: Mark Levin.

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6: The reason why liberals hate this show. But listen anyway. They know they're probably wrong. Mark Levin is on the radio.

This one really hurts. It really hurts me right in my heart. Bob Woodson of the Woodson Center passed away. I've known Bob Woodson, my God, how long? 45 years. That doesn't mean we had social events. That's not what I'm talking about. I knew him as a man, as a leader, as a great human being. Great.

human being. He was very important to us in the Reagan administration, gave us a lot of great ideas on how to address inner city poverty and homelessness and so forth. And I am really, really sad to see him go. I really am. And, you know, your life, you want to hope that you're a positive force. That doesn't mean you won't have enemies. People will hate you. People will say nasty things. But apart from all the static and that, you want to be a positive force to the extent you can be. Trying to see here what his age was. Born in 1937, so he was 88, give or take. But I'm telling you, this man was remarkable, absolutely remarkable. I'm just sorry to see this. We all have to go at some point, don't we? Let's see here. The Woodson Center. And he was such a giving man. His time away from family, but a loving family man, too. I'm telling you, this man was really superb. Just very, very superb. And I'll always remember Bob Woodson. Just a great guy. Remember the first time I met him, 23 years old in the Reagan administration. Just a very good man. Did a lot of good for a lot of people in the inner cities. Had a completely contrary approach to the big welfare state approach. And he was hands-on, went into the communities, set up these programs, mentored, I don't know how many, thousands of people. You know, it's tough when you lose a good guy. It is. I think about a lot of these fellows. I don't want to say which ones, but they're up there in age and they can't live forever. I can't live forever, but none of us can, of course. My wife keeps saying, stop eating that junk. Stop drinking that Diet Coke. You know? I said, why? Why does it matter? I mean, she said, because I want you to live. I've been doing pretty well, don't you think, Rich, over the last few years? So far, so not too bad. Jeff Bezos, CEO at Amazon, I get the sense he's becoming increasingly conservative. And I don't mean it from a philosophical point of view. I mean from a common sense perspective. Because if you really think about it, when you put aside all the sort of scholarship and more the intellectual stuff and so forth and so on, which, of course, I eat up and so on, but when you put it aside, conservatism is common sense, isn't it? That's what the president says, and he's right. Well, I think that's where Jeff Bezos is.

0: I think that's where Jeff Bezos is, the CEO of Amazon. Now, why would you hate a guy like this? He's made all of our lives easier. He's created, God knows, hundreds of thousands of jobs. How many little businesses have been created that use Amazon? So he's a powerful force for economic growth, economic opportunity, wealth creation. And he's enormously wealthy, and he deserves every penny because he's made other people successful. And you have your own measure of what successful is. But how many people can feed themselves and their families and purchase an automobile and a home and so forth and so on, all springing from this man's motivation, ideas, desires, and accomplishments? That should be celebrated. Not the people who glom onto it with their radical kook ideology, who've created nothing and tell you who should get what, how, when. It's just crazy. Well, here he is on CNBC today. Cut 22 to go.
1: These people that sometimes say that I don't pay taxes. That's true. I pay billions of dollars in taxes, and it's a perfect. Again, if people want me to pay more billions,
2: right,
1: then let's have that debate. But don't pretend, you know, that's going to solve the problem. You could double the taxes I pay, and it's not going to help that teacher in Queens. I promise you.
0: Now, what does he mean by that? He means, this money, government just sucks it up into a black hole. It's a black hole. You know, like the one in space or the ones in space or however they explain it. It just goes away. It's wasted. There's fraud. It not only won't go to teachers, even more importantly, it won't improve teaching and it won't improve education generally and a lot of the children. And that's what education's for, right? Go ahead.
1: So you can't connect those two things, not logically. You know, there are more examples. Why is rent expensive? Why is rent so expensive? I recently saw somebody blamed it on Airbnb. Okay, Airbnb is not the cost of expensive right. rent. In fact, it's been almost, no, let me finish here, one second. It's already been outlawed
2: right.
1: in New York City, and rents are still very high. So we know Airbnb isn't causing high rents. What's really causing high rent is government intervention. Subsidize demand with things like tax policy, which is fine, but at the same time, we constrain supply.
0: We attack supply. More supply, the lower the costs. I'll be right back. Folks, history is unfolding right before our eyes. President of the United States has delivered an incredible, consequential first year, restoring strength at our borders, rebuilding American confidence, and putting this country back on a path of common sense and constitutional principles. 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
3: 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Democrats talking about decapitating the entire Virginia Supreme Court in a fit of rage. One of the ideas is declaring anyone over the age of 54 to be ineligible to be on the Supreme Court. If this sounds like the most power-hungry, corrupt thing you can imagine, that's because it is. Funny thing, though, Democratic leaders in Virginia who are discussing this plan, Virginia Senate Leader Louise Lucas, age 82, Senator Mark Warner, age 71, Senator Tim Kaine, 68, just goes to show you that Democrats will burn down any institution at all to get and hold political power in this country. New fair maps plus Democrats nominating lunatics who are running to protect illegal aliens adds up to a noticeable vibe shift in Washington, which has Republicans leaning in and Democrats, well, freaking out.
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1: All right, a little more Jeff Bezos on CNBC today. Cut 23, go.
2: Let me ask you about the anger, because there seems to be anger, at least from certain political sides of this. And AOC recently said in a podcast, I'm just so curious how you think about this, says there's a certain level of wealth and accumulation that is unearned, she says. You can't earn $1 billion. You just can't earn that, she says. You can get market power, you can break rules, you can abuse labor laws, you can pay people less than what they're worth, but you can't earn that.
3: Yeah.
2: By the way, you've earned an extraordinary amount of money. You employ largest employer, if not one of them, in the whole country. When you read that, what do you think?
3: Well, it's not cracked on its face. Let me give you a simple example. Let's say you start a burger joint and you have 10 employees and you make a little bit of money.
2: Right.
3: So you have this one outlet. And by the way, these are the most delicious burgers in the world. People love your burgers, Andrew. And so then you open a second outlet.
2: Right.
3: And now you're making a little bit more money and you have 20 employees and you open a third outlet. By the time you've opened 1,000 outlets, you are a billionaire.

0: Mark. And by the way, this is a real life story. It happens all the time. It's In-N-Out Burger. It's, you know, Raising Cane's chicken. At what point did that money all of a sudden become unethical? Or it didn't. There was one outlet, and then there were two, and then there were three. What you're doing, the way you make $1 billion or $100 million or $10 million or anything, is you create a service that people love. And if millions of people choose your service, you're going to end up with $1 billion.
1: Right.
0: And you can, you know, just try it with a chicken franchise.
2: This guy is fantastic. I don't know his politics. I'm not talking about that. Explaining business, explaining the commerce system, as I call it, capitalism, just in plain English. No, Mr. Producer? Really perfect. Cut 24, go.
0: Good example. The New York City school system.
1: Right.
0: They spend $44,000 per student. $44,000. That's 30% more per student than other big cities like Chicago, LA, and Boston. And it's three times more than Miami and Houston. And by the way, New York City doesn't get better outcomes. So let me just say, if we ran Amazon the way New York City runs their school system,
1: right,
0: your packages would take 6 weeks to arrive. We'd have to charge you a $100 delivery fee.

0: How about we start by having the nurse in Queens not pay taxes? Why is somebody at all? Why is a nurse in Queens who makes $75,000 a year paying more than $1,000 a month in taxes? That's $1,000 a month that could help with rent or groceries or anything. And so, and by the way, do you know what that all adds up to? The bottom half of income earners in this country pay only 3% of the taxes. It's only 3%. We can find 3%. So we don't have, it's a small amount of money for the government, you know that. And really, and the more I thought about it, to me, it's kind of absurd that we're doing this. You know, we shouldn't be asking.
1: Now here's where I disagree with him on a little bit, although I get the populism side of this. I would prefer an across-the-board straight income tax for everybody. That's what I prefer, not a so-called progressive income tax. And that's why it's called progressive, and progressives call themselves progressive. Well, shouldn't wealthier people pay more? They will. But if you have an across-the-board flat tax without deductions, 10%, 15%, whatever it is, they will pay more. But I think everybody ought to pay even a little bit into the system. Otherwise, people that don't pay anything into the system, and I'm not talking about any of you in particular, I'm just saying as a general understanding, they'll never complain about high taxes, will they, Mr. Producer? You'll literally have two-thirds to three-fourths of the population of the nation who aren't paying taxes, income taxes. And so they don't give a damn how high income taxes go. And so what the politicians will do is keep raising them, raising them, raising them, raising them. So basically what you have is what we call a mobocracy. That is, the mob keeps demanding more of the property from the others, the property being taxes. I mean, taxes, that's your property that they're taking when you're taxed. Your property, that's what they're taking. So I prefer that. I also prefer what DeSantis is trying to do in Florida, which is eliminate the property tax. And you'll say, well, how are we going to fund our schools and so forth and so on? At a minimum, they should be capped. At a minimum, they should be capped because it's totally out of control. Even in Republican counties with Republican school boards, I sat on one. I was elected to one. The pressure is to keep raising property taxes, and they do it by smoke and mirrors. Well, we haven't actually raised your taxes, but they increase the value of the property, the assessed value of the property. So even though they don't raise, in what they call in many counties, the millage or the rate, some cases they claim, we've lowered your taxes, but they've increased the value of the home, so out-of-pocket expenses are higher. And so as DeSantis likes to point out, that is like paying two mortgages. You're paying the property tax and you're paying the mortgage. And once you pay off your mortgage, you're still having to pay off your property taxes every year like a second mortgage. So you never really own your home straight out. You pay off your mortgage, you rip it up, you're very excited, been there 30 years, maybe at a shorter, whatever it is. And then you go, wait a minute, what's this? It's a big property tax bill. And you have no control over it. The same people who tax you appraise the value of your property. You literally have to hire somebody to fight it if you don't agree with it, and they almost always win on the other side. They almost always win. Because the county judges who hear the cases are bored with the whole damn thing. So there's that too. But I've always felt a flat tax across the board was the best way to go. That won't happen in my lifetime. In fact, that probably will never happen. And the biggest problem we have right now is spending, borrowing, and printing money. Even putting taxes aside, because you could literally, listen to me, this is important. You could literally confiscate everybody's income one year, billionaires, millionaires, hardworking, middle class, whatever it is, and you won't come close to paying off the debt, which is over $300 trillion. That's multiple times the size of the economy every year. How do you

0: coming out from under that. Somebody's going to have to pay for that. Probably not our generation. Maybe not the next generation. Somebody's going to have to pay for that. It's going to come crashing down on their heads. And we know what happens when that happens, right? Martial law and all the rest. I hate even thinking about this stuff. I hate thinking about that. I hate thinking about what's going to happen if we don't get control over this Marxism, Islamism stuff. I worry about it, don't you? I worry about the kids and the grandkids and generations yet born. What are we going to give them? What are we handing them? Nobody even talks about this. I'm not trying to be a downer. I'm not trying to throw a wet blanket. Oh, great, Mark. I'm coming home. Oh, great. I just finished dinner. I'm telling you the truth. It's the truth. History's unfolding right before our eyes. The President of the United States is delivering time and time and time and time again. You don't have to agree with everything. Who cares, right? When's the last time you agreed with anything, with everything, with anybody? Your spouse, your kids, your this, your that. That's not the point. We're headed in the right direction. That's the point. By somebody who loves the country, who loves the people of the country. He's not trying to destroy our economic system. Not trying to replace citizenship with something else. Not trying to destroy the Supreme Court, the Electoral College. Not trying to create four more Democrats for the Senate. No, no, no. He's a fighter, Donald Trump. And you watch. They're going to try and turn him into a crook and a criminal. This is what they do. That's all they've got because they can't actually run on their Marxist Islamist policies, can they? Because the vast majority of Americans can't stand it. So they won't. They'll run on corruption. The party in Minnesota, the party in Ohio, the party in California that has stolen, misspent hundreds of billions of dollars. They're gonna prove that no, Trump and the family and everybody around him, they're the corrupt ones. You watch. Mark my words. Our system is a system that believes in the sovereignty of the person and collectively the civil society, the sovereignty of the people. It depends on millions of us, informed, engaged, stand up for our faith and family and freedom and stand behind our patriotic president. And this is why I want you to join AMAC, the Association of Mature American Citizens. 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You can be 18 or older, and you're going to want to listen to this no matter who you are. 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
3: 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The left has historically been the biggest advocates of the FACE Act because of the abortion provision. I think the reading of the FACE Act is very, very clear, but we'll let the process unfold. I don't like to see anybody arrested, and I do believe in people's right to worship freely, period, end of sentence. If you want to participate in this type of behavior, violating the law, with that right comes a great responsibility, and this is why elections matter. 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I don't see it. 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
1: 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We got more about Mark Levin by going to his website, marklevinshow.com.

0: talk about Israel, the Holy Land, we're not just talking about a place. We're talking about a people connected to a promise. A promise made by God, one he's never broken, one that continues even today, because God's character doesn't change. What he begins, he sustains. What he promises, he fulfills. And that matters today. And right now in the Holy Land, families run to shelters as sirens sound. This isn't just a crisis, it's a call to respond. And for Christians and Jews standing shoulder to shoulder, caring for one another, it's not about politics. It's rooted in trust in God who keeps his word. So we don't stay distant. We step in with prayer and practical help. 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This is what it looks like to align our hearts with God's, to pray, to show up, to care. 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Just check it out so you can learn more about it. All right, here we go. Eric, Detroit, Michigan, the great WJR. Go right ahead, please.
1: Hello, Mark.
0: Yes, sir.
1: I'm 22 years old, and the Iran war, I'm not really sure what's going on. Like, us in Israel, we should take them out. Like, I'm nervous about our future here.
0: I don't disagree with you. I'm with you. And I think, I'm hoping we're not going to wait too much longer. You can't contain an ideological revolution. People say, how do you defeat it? Well, we've defeated them before. You got to defeat it by defeating it. And you defeat the regime. You can't just defeat it with our Air Force and our Navy. You can't just defeat it with the Israeli Air Force and Navy. You can't just defeat it with our intelligence agencies. The people want to destroy it. They want to defeat it. And so we need to have all that plus help them. Help them. They're not asking for us to go, send ground troops in. I'm not talking about that. Arm them. Arm them. The French helped arm us during the Revolutionary War. I mean, we helped arm the freedom fighters in Afghanistan to great success. They pushed out the Soviets. What happened afterwards, long after Reagan left, is a whole other story, but unrelated. Angola, Nicaragua, and on and on and on. So I'm with you, Eric. I'm with you 100%. Thanks for your call. Good call. Let's go to Steve. Gardner, Massachusetts, the great WGAW, where there's not a single Republican congressman in the entire Commonwealth of Massachusetts. How are you, Steve?
2: I'm doing well, Mark. Thank you for taking my call. I've been on Levinite since your WABC Sunday show.
0: Wow.
2: Originally from Rockland County in New City. So I've been listening to you. I love you. Keep up the good work. But just to let you know, here in Massachusetts,

profits. Yeah. They're out of 54 municipalities, or out of 351 of the municipalities, 51 are going for overrides for taxes on property.

0: side on their local taxes because they can't pay for schools and DPW.
1: So where's all the money going? I mean, some states do it better than other states.
0: A lot of municipalities are wasting the money, paying off not-for-profit groups, et cetera, to get basically political donations.
1: You're right. Let me tell you something, Steve. I was a young man on our school board in Cheltenham Township, Pennsylvania, right outside of Philadelphia. I was there with my buddy who was the president of the board. I don't know how we got him on there, Bob Seelick. He was 27. I was 20. So he was an old man compared to me. Anyway, we would go through that budget. We would find things over. And it's just horrific, misspending and unnecessary things. And some of the courses were utterly ridiculous. So this is all built into the system. And when they say things like, you know, cost of living, we need to increase, they never want to actually dig into the budget. And so when I think of Massachusetts, I think of a beautiful shoreline. I think of a great history in our founding, and I think about of a bunch of libs, a one-party state, which is basically kissing the hand of the teachers' unions and vice versa. I think of corruption. I think of all that kind of stuff. Does that make sense?
0: Yes, it does. And here in northern Massachusetts, right near the New Hampshire border, there are more independents and Republicans than there are Democrats, but they redistrict out the whole area, not only on the congressional level, but also state rep and state senate districts, too. It's crazy.
1: And we have to hear these lectures from the Democrats about this Hakeem Jeffries, something's wrong with that guy. He's dangerous. He's a real thug. He really is. The way he talks, his tyrannical mindset, big trouble. Great call, Stephen. Thanks for listening to me. Almost a quarter of a century. You're a good guy. The gentleman who called before is 22 years old. We started before he was born. We salute our armed forces, police officers, firefighters, emergency personnel, ICE, our truckers, the men and women in Israel, the men and women in Ukraine, the men and women in Persia, and you, the American people. God bless each and every one of you. And I'll see you tomorrow. Have a great evening.
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3: Indictment decades in the making. I'm Tom Graham, Fox News. The Justice Department announcing charges against the surviving brother of the late Cuban leader Fidel Castro.
4: We are announcing an indictment charging Raul Castro and several others with conspiracy to kill U.S. nationals. Mr. Castro and the others are charged with additional crimes as well, including destruction of aircraft and four individual counts of murder.
3: Acting Attorney General Todd Blanche, the charges related to the deaths of four people flying civilian planes out of Miami that were shot down by Cuban fighter jets back in 1996. Raul Castro was Cuba's defense minister at the time. President Trump praising the charges.
5: The Cuban population of Miami and certainly beyond Miami, people that came there that were decimated, whose families were ruined, appreciate what the Attorney General just did.
3: Castro, 94 years old and not in U.S. custody. At least three people are dead, more than a dozen injured following a hazmat situation in New Mexico.
6: New Mexico State Police revealing officials were called to a home east of Albuquerque for a suspected drug overdose, finding three people dead from exposure to an... The fourth person found unresponsive was hospitalized. Authorities say 18 first responders who were exposed are being quarantined and monitored at a hospital, experiencing symptoms including nausea and dizziness, noting two are listed in serious condition. Hazmat teams are working to identify the substance and secure a perimeter. Police tell the Associated Press there is no threat to the public, explaining investigators believe the substance may be transmitted through contact and do not believe it to be airborne. Kristen Goodwin, Fox News.
3: Elon Musk announcing plans to go public with shares of a SpaceX company. The initial offering expected to rank among the largest ever. 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
3: The threat of new strikes from Iran is looming across the Middle East since the latest threat from Tehran.
18: Iran's Revolutionary Guard is threatening to extend the war beyond the region if the United States decides to resume its military attacks. Iran's foreign minister says a return to war will, quote, feature many more surprises. But President Trump says he is in no hurry to get a peace deal, but repeated his warnings that Iran cannot have a nuclear weapon. In the Strait of Hormuz, the U.S. boarded another Iranian-flagged oil tanker before forcing it to change course. CENTCOM says it has now redirected 91 commercial ships as part of its Iranian port blockade. In Tel Aviv, Ashley Webster, Fox News.
3: The Justice Department charging a former prosecutor with stealing records related to the special counsel investigation of President Trump's mishandling of classified documents. Carmen Mercedes Lindbergh.

0: of Florida was the former manager, assistant U.S. attorney in Fort Pierce, where that case was handled. Prosecutors say she emailed reports to a personal email address concealing the content by naming them chocolate cake recipe and bundt cake recipe. Getting an A about to get harder at one Ivy League school.
1: Harvard University's largest school, the Faculty of Arts and Sciences, plans to limit the number of undergraduate A grades beginning in the fall of 2027, arguing grades should mean what they say they mean, with an A reflecting exceptional work. It's an effort to address concerns about grade inflation. Faculty members at Harvard say data shows more than 60% of undergraduate grades were in the A range in recent years. Now, A's will be limited to no more than 20% of students in a class, plus four more students. A minus will not have a cap. A Princeton University limit adopted in 2004 was later dropped after complaints about the impact on job applications and graduate school admissions. Lisa Brady, Fox News.
0: On Wall Street, stocks making big gains. The Dow up 645 points. NASDAQ gaining nearly 400. I'm Tom Graham. This is Fox News.
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5: Now, the last I checked, this was a free country, and private individuals could do whatever the hell they wanted to do with their own money. 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

0: Don't feel guilty. Don't feel guilty. Never feel guilty about success, right? But I think it's great. And at the top of your class with the highest score in both military and academic achievements is distinguished graduate Matthew Lanzilotta. Where is he? Where is he? Come here. Get up here. Come on. Come on. Get up. Get up. I want to see this guy. I hate good-looking men. Hey, good. Matthew, that's great. Thank you very much. It's a great honor. We also have the only cadet who earned a perfect score on every single fitness test. Now we're talking fitness. Do you know who this is already? Wow, this guy must be something. I mean, I think we'll have to invite him up. I want to check it out. For the last four straight years, which they think may be an all-time record, congratulations to Thomas Rhodes. Thomas, get up here, please. I want to see. I want to check him out. Whoa. Oh, he's... We're not going to fight with him. I'm not fighting him. I'm not... This is not UFC. Please understand that, Thomas. Look at this guy. Look at the muscles in this guy.
1: We're all listening to POTUS speak at the National Coast Guard commencement address. It's pretty entertaining. We'll regroup right when he's finished.
0: Iraq. That's great. Thomas, that's fantastic. Another member of this class is making history as well today. Mike Kedish becomes the first Coast Guard Academy graduate to ever go straight from the Corps of Cadets into the Coast Guard Special Forces. So what was that all about? Come on up here. Come on. Let's go. Come on up here, Mike. I want to see what these guys... I like to see, like, what these guys are like. Because, you know, it's competition for me, too. I have to compete with you now. I'm not liking that. How are you? Fantastic. Wow, that's a big achievement. These are special people. Thank you very much, Michael. For the past 4 years, you've been led by your brilliant class president, Savannah Weira. Where is she? Where is Savannah? Where are you, Savannah? Where are you, Savannah? Where is Savannah?
2: To your left, sir.
0: Savannah, come on up here. I have to. If I didn't invite her up, They'd accuse me of discrimination. That would not be. I'd be, ladies and gentlemen, the president got sued today. Savannah, come on up. I have to get her up here, and she looks so fantastic. This is ridiculous. Nothing like having a little fun. Do you agree? This is your big day. We got to get Savannah up here. Thank you, Savannah. Well, this class has also been blessed with many tremendous athletes, including the Academy's all-time leader in receptions, yards, and touchdowns, wide receiver, Brooke Desta. Where's Brooke? Wow. That's a pretty good record, Brooke. I'll let you come up if you want. You want to come up? Come on up here, Brooke. Come on. You can see they want you up here, Brooke. So do we have a little NFL future here, maybe? I don't know. Usually that can happen when you're leading by that much. That's a lot of achievement. Thank you.
1: Shaking hands with him. And POTUS is at the Coast Guard commencement. We're carrying this live. When he finishes, we're going to regroup because we've got a lot of stuff to go over.
0: That really have a great ability at sport, and in some cases will be drafted by the NFL or have a chance of getting into the NFL or baseball or basketball or whatever it might be. The problem is they had to serve, as you know, they had to serve 5 years, and that's not exactly conducive to being drafted very high if you had to go away. So I made a decision in my first term, and we adhere to it very strongly, that when somebody has the ability going to Coast Guard or West Point, Annapolis, Air Force, any of them, if you have a student with extreme ability that gets drafted and can play in professional football, we allow you to go immediately, and you serve your time in the Coast Guard or whatever after your professional career is over. And it has made such a difference. It's also made a big difference in recruiting. That's why your teams are better today than they used to be. So I make these little contributions. I don't know if people know I made those contributions, but so, Brooke, I want 25% of everything you earn. Thank you, Brooke. I appreciate it. So it's a little bit of a help, but it actually, what we didn't expect, it made your recruiting much better because you're able to now recruit the top people that really have a chance of getting into professional sports, and one of the reasons you have such good teams. We also have your all-time leader in points in the assist for women lacrosse, Abby McAllister. Abby, where are you, Abby? Stand up, Abby. Oh, are you that good, Abby? Do you want to come up, Abby? Come on, Abby. Come on up, Abby. See, we throw them a little off on timing when I do this, but what the hell? We have time, right? This is your day. And when somebody achieves with these people, we should give them a little extra recognition, right?

0: That's a tough sport, Abby. I don't know. I'm not going to mess with you. That's great.
1: So POTUS is at the Coast Guard graduation, and he's going through some of the names, handing out some of the diplomas. We're listening to some of that because he has been, at least in the beginning, he kind of got into a little bit of Iran. So we're all going to recap everything with the elections and all of that stuff. But I also like hearing just his joy at greeting these graduates. We'll listen to a little bit more.
0: Kappa Granny, Evan Grenahan, and the leader of the esports club, Aiden Roskowski. They've done a great job. That's good. That's also called leadership. While everyone has worked and studied hard, some may have spent a little bit too much time at a place called Mr. G's. I don't know what Mr. G's is. I don't know what it is, but I don't like the sound of this. I'm not, where am I going with this one? But we want you all to have a clean slate as you begin your careers. So therefore, Mr. Superintendent, I hereby absolve all cadets who are on restriction for minor conduct infractions and even somewhat major infractions, effective immediately. Okay? You got away with murder. I was just in a good mood. I was in a very good mood to do that. Every branch of our armed forces protects American lives, but the Coast Guard is the only service explicitly dedicated to saving them. You're saving lives. You never leave an American behind, and you never would. In the past year, our Coast Guard heroes have saved over 5,200 lives at least and helped carry out and carry over 19,000 people to safety. Amazing. One of the special cadets in this class has already saved his first life during his first class summer, providing life-saving care to the person in distress off the coast of Alaska. Job well done. That's Mason White. Mason, thank you. Stand up, please. Thank you. Thank you, Mason. Great job. That was early on, right? And that was great job. Thank you very much. When you leave here today, every cadet on the field will be stepping into a critical role in the defense of our country to protect our maritime infrastructure. 12 of you will be going to Coast Guard Cyber Command. That's a big deal. 20 are heading to Coast Guard Flight School. 23 will join prevention and response, and a whopping 181 cadets will become afloat officers in a fleet, because as you like to say, underway is the only way, and that's a pretty cool statement. And you know, I don't know if you know this, but I was telling your leaders before that we have 11, you know, we're way down on icebreakers. And we've ordered 11. We're working with Finland. They make icebreakers. They make the best icebreakers. We're going to learn everything we can learn. We're going to shortly make them ourselves. But we're making right now, currently under construction, we have 11 beautiful. And I said, come on, when's the first one coming? They said, in 28. I said, I'm going to be here in 28. Maybe I'll be here in 32, too. I don't know. Maybe I will. But I'm going to be here in 28, and I'll tell you.
1: So this is POTUS speaking at the Coast Guard graduation. I just like hearing how joyful he is in honoring each of these grads. I heard him mention the esports club. That kind of stuck out to me. Welcome to the radio program. Dana Lash with you. We're at the top of this first hour. We have a lot to unpack. We got headlines coming up, but we have to go through everything that happened last night with the elections, with the runoffs, the effect on the potential effect on the midterms. We're going to get into all of that. And also, I think it's a pretty good time to say that Podcastistan is great at manufacturing influence, but reality gets a vote. And that's what we saw last night. And we're going to recap all of it. And coming up, I'm going to dive in to the idiocy around advocacy groups like AIPAC. So do you want to know what super PACs do? Do you want to know how they, or

0: Do you want to know how they work? Do you want to know why it's not a foreign group? I mean, I'm just tired of seeing some of the podcastistan slop being shared, and I am allergic to BS. So I did the homework for the lazy podcastistan cable rejects whose million member staff can't get off their lazy asses and do any of this stuff for themselves. They're used to having Fox News paychecks and giant staffs and Fox News, you know, C-suite people wiping their backsides. So I actually went and I looked it all up and did the dirty work that their entire teams of staff are too lazy and overpaid to do. So we're going to dive into that as well. We got a lot to hit today as we move and get started. 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

0: Now, all of the news you would probably miss. It's time for Dana's Quick Five.
1: All right, so first up, Barney Frank has passed away at age 86. You guys remember him, Fannie Mae, Freddie Mac, Too Big to Fail, all of that. He had been in hospice care, apparently, in his home in Maine, and it was congestive heart failure, age 86. So he represented Boston for quite a long time. I don't really have anything else nice to say. The IRS is going to drop audits of Trump and his family as part of the DOJ deal. Officials vowing not to pursue any matters, including those involving POTUS's tax returns, because they've been trying to weaponize everything. The DOJ granted the president and his businesses immunity from, I wouldn't say ongoing inquiries, I would say lawfare, as we've talked about quite frequently on the program. They said, oh, it's a lucrative arrangement that could shield him from financial liability. No, it's actually stopping from the witch hunt that we saw in 2016, 2018, 2019, 2020. Goes on quite a lot. I mean, quite a lot. Elon Musk unleashes apparently the biggest mega rocket in what's being described as a giant space gamble. The ultra-powerful Starship 3 mega rocket, which sounds like a fake thing. High-stakes test vital to NASA's 2028 moon landing mission. So it's getting up to launch this massively overhauled Starship craft. So that'll be fun to watch. I always like watching those. Also, a New York magazine writer has been accused of plagiarism for the second time in a week. So Ross Barkin has been, I mean, he wasn't just accused of plagiarizing. Apparently, it's described, I'm reading the article here, heavily plagiarizing. He apparently heavily plagiarized a whole entire Washington Post editorial from Ben Shapiro. I don't know why you think that you could just rip somebody off like that and run it, but okay. They said that NPR ran the guy's work through an AI model to see if he had lifted it from other writers. And he said that he started looking at his pilfering after Barkin was caught on May 9th of plagiarizing Shapiro. And then apparently Barkin then plagiarized a New York magazine story that ran 5 days later. So the guy apparently doesn't have an original thought. Isn't that what a lot of these people are going to AI for in the first place? Yeah. We have a lot more on the way, including, looking at my list, the elections last night, PACs and more. 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
1: Welcome back to the program. Dana Lash with you. We're at the bottom of this first hour, and we had big elections last night. Case, you know, you may have been, I don't know, maybe you were under a rock and you didn't know. Maybe you fell down and you got to avoid all of the drama that the rest of us had to endure, the election drama. You know what we're talking about, because everything that happened yesterday, there were some surprises. There was a couple of surprises, were a couple of surprises in Georgia. We're going to get into some of that. And then, of course, because a lot of people were asking about Texas. Texas is, we're a bit away from that. We're a week away from that. We're in early voting for Texas right now. So we're not going to have, you know, any results in the Senate and the AG race until that happens. And then the Senate race is a runoff. And the AG race is a runoff. So then we get to, then we go to midterms, because I think a lot of people were kind of confused. I had people who were saying, why didn't you, in the post that I had at Substack, you know, why didn't you discuss anything with Texas and include that in the roundup? Well, it's because that hasn't happened yet. So where do I start? First off, let's play three. This is Trump talking about last night. Cut three. Listen. Oh, we can't even hear him. Yeah, you see his mouth moving. He's basically saying we won the Massey thing. He was a bad guy. You know, all of that. And that's what he was saying. You couldn't hear it, though. I really wanted to hear that.
2: I thought we had.
1: So I don't know what that was. All right. So that derailed that. Let's come in with, let's actually hit nine. This is cut nine. So last night,

his burner phone. I don't know. I didn't get into all of that when all of that broke, because I don't like weird timing on stuff. You know what I mean? And I've heard a lot of stuff about, I'll talk about that later. Massey lost because Massey made it difficult for himself to lose. I mean, that's just the bare bones of it. And by the way, the people who are like, oh, well, AIPAC got in there and donated, and then they share this Trek AIPAC graphic, just know that you are an unwilling tool that is spreading propaganda for a literal Marxist that lives in Germany. That's who owns the Trek AIPAC site. I know. Stop just sharing boomer slop from podcast to Stan on social media. So I wrote about this. If you are a subscriber over at Substack, Chapter and Verse, I wrote about this last night. Massey lost because Massey made it to where he was going to lose. And all of these people, sorry, but that's nonsense to sit here and say that it's Trump's fault. You don't have to like Trump or hate him to objectively say that Trump had nothing to do with Massey's loss. Massey lost because he bought into his own hubris. Massey lost because Massey lost focus. That is why Massey lost. There's no other reason why. And to sit here and blame it and act like, well, it's because of Trump, it's because of this, that is such a low-T, lame thing to say that just betrays any claim to political acumen the speaker of such slop could claim. It's the bottom line of it. He lost because voters didn't trust him anymore. He lost because he lost focus. And I talked about this. He went from, you know, in the beginning when Massey was elected, it was in 2012, he was elected kind of on the tail end of the Tea Party. The Tea Party really peaked 09, 2010. And he was elected on the tail end of that. That was the same year that Mitt Romney was running for election, right? And it was kind of weird in the GOP, and libertarians were having a hot streak. Rand Paul was very popular. And so he came in as like this weirdo nerd, right? Really affable, kind of harmless, very smart nerd, right? That's how he came in. And then he lost track. He lost sight of that. I don't know if it's because Kevin McCarthy wasn't speaker. I think it maybe is a bunch of things, or maybe, I'm not going to sit here. I don't care all that much to sit here and dive into his heel turn. Maybe it was because he lost his wife. Maybe it was because he was sleeping around Washington. I don't know. That's what Congress people were telling me. Maybe it's because Kevin McCarthy wasn't the speaker anymore, and so he didn't have a shade to, you know, jack around in. I don't know. I don't know what it was. But he lost focus. That's what I do know. And he ended up chasing clout with Podcastistan more than he was chasing clout with his voters. That's going to get you every time, Trump or no Trump. That will get you every time. And you can't sit here and argue with me otherwise, because I've done the legwork on it. This man had no bill that he sponsored. And then he kept talking about Epstein. Why not, but not release all the names? And then he was reading, trying to apparently include people. And I explained this before. When you have the FBI conducting an investigation, they will name anybody that's even in the periphery. Like if Jeffrey Epstein goes and buys a kolache, I mean, and he says hello to the person who sold him the kolache, hot damn, that person may have their name in the files. People like that, who had nothing to do with this, were being included and being accused of being in the files. That's part of a Massey problem. There was no discernment. It was sloppy, throwing noodles at the wall, completely out of character for how he had been originally. And then he decided to saddle up with a bunch of cable newscast offs and a bunch of people who've made their entire careers on hating Jews. They're not smart enough to do anything else without the Fox News research floor. So this is the best they got. Jews, Jews, Jews. All damn day, every day. I mean, good night. You thought Buckley got tired dealing with the Birchers. So he decided to lean into that. What did you think was going to happen? Do you think voters in a solid red district give a rat's ass about all your conspiracy theories and whether or not Tucker Carlson wrestled with demons? No, they don't. And he stopped making them the focus, and he made himself the focus. That's how he defeated himself.
I mean, my gosh, 14 years.

this man represented the 4th Congressional District in Kentucky for 14 years. Voters don't turn on an incumbent like that without good reason. And you can't say it was Trump. Trump opposed him in 2020. And Massey beat the snot out of his challenger. Trump couldn't take him out in 2020. But Massey was still focused then. That's why. Massey was still representing his voters, speaking to the issues that his voters cared about. So for all the people who act like Trump, don't, anybody who tells you that Trump did this, they're not smart enough to talk to you about politics. They really aren't. This is a very saturated field, and about 0.8% of the people in it can actually have the brains to sit here and ego aside, share this information. Now, 14 years he was in that seat. Trump tried to take him out in 2020, didn't work. I mean, he won by double digits. And now he lost by him. So he ended up, 54 to 46. Went from 39,380 votes to 33,000. He lost by 33,568. That's how much he was up against Gowring. Oh, I guess that's how you say his name? I don't even know. Everyone's like, well, you were in Gowring's camp. I couldn't say his name if your life depended on it. I don't know how the hell you say this guy's name. All I know is that he's a retired Navy SEAL. Seems like a nice guy. All of the podcasts to stand Islamists hate him. Massey became his own worst enemy. And here's the big thing to note. A friend of mine said something similar to this, but it goes basically like this. Podcastistan and influencers can cultivate a narrative, and they can cultivate some momentum, but reality has a vote, and reality voted last night. Voters don't care about half-literate nonsense from barely educated cable castoffs who can't move the needle in elections to save their lives. This is like, what, the third election that Podcastistan lost? They do not have momentum outside of the internet. Do you know why? Because Pakistani bots can't vote. Do you know why? Because Doha can't vote. That's why. Influencers from Qatar can't vote. Phones on racks in India can't vote. That's why. They have this outsized appearance of influence. But it is so manufactured, and it is so heavily astroturfed. It doesn't move the needle. Voters don't care about that. The true measure of Podcastistan's influence last night was revealed to be nothing but a pathetic paper tiger, because Podcastistan isn't real life. It's a bunch of doomer slop that lost big. That's what it was. And like I said, the other thing that they, with Podcastistan, these people, they don't care. They are going to get their click somewhere or the other. And you have these fame whore politicians so desperate for influence, so desperate to bail themselves out of a position they put themselves in, they go on this doomer slop, the slop sphere, and they fall on the sword of their own hubris. But Podcastistan still gets its clicks at the expense of the stupid politician who leaned into it. So they get their clicks, they get their temporary satisfaction from chasing trends, which is a poor substitute for years of established consistency. And the politicians that they used got screwed over, and the voters particularly got screwed. That's not America first, that's clicks first. And it hurts because they know it. No, this has nothing to do with Trump, but it's easier for these frauds to insist that it does. It's easier for them to mischaracterize criticism with association fallacy, right? They say, oh, well, you guys got your marching orders, because it absolves them from the responsibility of addressing the very real and very legitimate criticism of Massey's behavior over the past couple of years. I and others have been more fairly critical of Trump's mistakes and have praised his victories with more consistency than these frauds have ever demonstrated in the entirety of their careers.

0: Now, I've never spoke with Ed Galrain. He's never been on my program. We've never invited him on the program.
1: I mean, yesterday I did.
0: But... Well, yeah, just yesterday after he won, you did. But that's another irrelevant association fallacy. The plain truth is that Massey and Massey alone did this to himself. You know, I didn't get into the sex scandals that implicated him last week because I thought the timing was cheap. And I mean, I've heard rumors from all over D.C., from people, from conservatives in the press, hardcore conservative Christians in the press that were shocked by some of this stuff, congressional members. But I didn't want to get into the shenanigans in the annex and all of that. I was more interested in the fact that a sitting member of Congress had removed his super sharp MIT brain and replaced it with Tucker Carlson's CIA rejected cerebral matter. Sometimes very smart people are very stupid. And Massey was very stupid about this re-election bid. He didn't choose Klaus on his way off stage either. That's the sad thing about this. You know, I wrote a post earlier on Substack that got into all of the money because he made it a big deal that Ed Galrain's taking AIPAC money. Do you want to know what all that's about? Because coming up next hour, I'm going to drag you down gator deep in it. We're going to death roll into this subject, so you're going to be so exhausted of hearing it, you're not even going to want to hear people hash it out in comments on Facebook anymore. But you're going to be well-equipped to deal with the nonsense, because no one's telling you this stuff. It's stupid. It's not difficult. And I'm going to completely eviscerate the illogical arguments that are used in this. So you can take that and move forward with it. We're going to dive into all of it. But last night was Massey's to lose alone, and Podcastistan committed seppuku. They are too small of a real contingent. All of the influence is manufactured and botted up online. But the bottom line and the real reality is phones and racks in India, like I said, they don't get a vote. Doha doesn't get a vote. Pakistani bots don't get a vote. Burner accounts don't get a vote. 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
1: We went a little long that last segment, so we'll have Days of These United States that will return. But this is what I've got for you coming up. So in keeping with some of this last night, we're going to get into what the Georgia results meant and some of these other races. But, you know, coupled with the fact that, you know, Massey got in with the conspiracy theorists. Like, remember when he was on the floor and he was reading names with associated with Epstein, he was reading the names of people that just happened to be in a police lineup and that weren't even part of the case. And he mentioned him on the floor. That didn't help anything. That was sloppy. That was an avoidable mistake. And it cost voters trust. Trump didn't do that to him. Massey did. We're going to talk about the whole AIPAC thing coming up, and you don't want to miss it. We're going to get you educated. If you didn't know already, stick with us. Second hour on the way.
2: 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You can even add great voices from history.
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6: Castro in Cuba charged on Tom Rigotti, Fox News. Many Cuban Americans in Florida are celebrating after the Justice Department announced an indictment against former Cuban President Raul Castro. Fox's David Spunt is in Miami.
7: Castro is facing seven different counts, including murder. Acting Attorney General Todd Blanche said that he wants to see Castro on American soil.
8: We expect that he will show up here by his own will or by another way.
7: A federal grand jury in Miami returned the indictment last month. The announcement was made inside the iconic Freedom Tower, celebrating Cuban-American heritage in the United States. DOJ officials made the announcement at a ceremony honoring four men who died as part of the Brothers to the Rescue mission. In 1996, that group flew three planes to help rescue people fleeing from the communist nation. Two of those planes were shot down. Four people were killed.
6: Castro was defense minister when the planes were shot down. President Trump told reporters today doesn't expect further escalation from Cuba. The island nation reportedly acquired drones it could use to attack U.S. forces. Another threat, President Trump says the U.S. military is ready to strike Iran again if Tehran refuses to budge on its nuclear program as negotiations slog on. Iran is hitting back with rhetoric of its own.
9: Iran's parliament speaker and top negotiator Mohammad Khalibaf spoke today saying it's the United States that is seeking another round of war. He added in a statement, for the sake of reassuring the dear people of Iran, I want to say that our military forces have used the opportunity provided by the ceasefire to rebuild their military strength as best as possible. His comments were echoed by Iran's foreign minister, who spoke today from Tehran, saying that he and Iranian commanders are on the same page. Right now, there is a massive U.S. military buildup across the region.
6: That's Fox's Trey Yingston, Tel Aviv. 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
2: Republican senators are considering dropping a proposal for $1 billion in security money for the White House complex and President Trump's ballroom after it failed to win enough party support on Capitol Hill. The White House has pressured Republicans to try to add the money to a roughly $70 billion funding bill for immigration and customs enforcement and the Border Patrol. At a time of ramped-up deadly strikes against drug boats, President Trump is giving praise to graduating cadets at the Coast Guard Academy today. Fox's Mike Emanuel is in New London, Connecticut.
3: The Commander-in-Chief thanking the Coast Guard for its help in reducing drugs brought in by sea, saying you've been unbelievable in that endeavor. The president noted we had a majority of illegal drugs coming in by ocean, and we have virtually stopped that. President Trump praising these young people for being willing to serve and saluting some of the top graduates in the class of 2026.
4: You're America's first defenders. You are America's first responders. You are the living standard bearers of America's first fleet.
3: President Trump offered some advice, saying that they should never give up. Persistence is key to success in life.
2: President Trump's former daughter-in-law is opening up about a health battle.
5: In a post on Instagram, Vanessa Trump reveals she's recently been diagnosed with breast cancer, explaining, "I'm working closely with my medical team on a treatment plan." The mother of five and ex-wife of Donald Trump Jr. goes on to thank doctors who she says performed a procedure on her earlier this week, saying, "I am staying focused and hopeful while surrounded by the love and support of my family, my kids, and those closest to me." The 48-year-old thanking supporters for their kindness and asking for privacy while she focuses on her health and recovery. Kristen Goodwin, Fox News.
2: Vanessa is currently involved with golf legend Tiger Woods after the two went public with their relationship earlier this year. I'm Tom Ergotti. This is Fox News.

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4: AnaLash.com.
5: Now, the last I checked, this was a free country, and private individuals could do whatever the hell they wanted to do with their own money. Are we seriously going to entertain the idea of getting mad at people because of their free speech and free association? Because if there are people out there who are willing to do that, let's have a full stop right away. America might not be for you.
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5: Welcome back. It's post-election here. We had a very interesting election last night. We've been recapping it. And, of course, the one, Dana Lash with you, obviously. You can go and read some of the stuff that we came out with that I had posted, yes, late last night as well, over at Substack. Lots of good stuff up there. Facebook, YouTube, like and subscribe. The podcast, if you missed anything, you can always go and download it and catch up there. I said in the post last night that we were going to go through some of this stuff with AIPAC because the Kentucky race was more than just about Thomas Massie. This Kentucky race was really a referendum on the influence of woke Reich. And that's a real thing. Woke Reich is a real thing. It is infected podcastistan, and they've got their stupid talking points. And one of the lead talking points has to do with this group called AIPAC. Now, I saw this. You know, you had Chunk Uger yesterday going off on Ed Gallerain. Ed Gallerain was in the Navy for 15 years before Chunk Uger was even an American, the Turkish-born Chunk Uger. So you can shut the hell up. Any foreigner who is running their mouths about a retired Navy SEAL, about a veteran, someone who fought for our freedoms here, you can either be silent and be respectful, or you can go back to the third world hellhole from which you originated. So a lot of this had to do with AIPAC. And there were these ads going around, and I saw people share. I see conservatives sharing this stuff, AIPAC Tracker. Do you guys know, again, AIPAC Tracker is a website and a social media account literally founded by a Marxist who doesn't even live in America. They live in Germany. You're promoting foreign Marxism. And their figures aren't even accurate. But nobody decides to search anything. They don't want to Google anything. Heaven forbid. I read it in a meme, so it must be true. That's not how this works. You can't sit here and say America first while behaving like the left. You can't say America first while literally promoting foreign Marxist garbage, especially going after a retired Navy SEAL. Really? How does that square that circle? AIPAC stands for American Israel Public Affairs Committee. Now, what is it? Well, contrary to everything Thomas Massie said, it isn't, and Tucker Carlson. It's not a foreign group. It's a bunch of Americans who also happen to be Jewish. And they use their group to advocate for a strong alliance. Now, let's stop right there. Because I've had a lot of discussions about, well, isn't that just foreign directed? What does foreign directed mean to you? Let's look at this. Foreign directed. What does that mean? Because that phrase is, I don't even know what that phrase means. It's not even a poli-sci term. I don't even know what. It's not a poli-sci term. It's not even technically a legal term. It's sort of like a Lewis Carroll phrase to support a faulty premise. It's kind of how it is. So you have state-directed, and then you have citizen-directed, right? So when Qatar, and by the way, Qatar spends tons of money. You want to talk about foreign lobbying? AIPAC doesn't even compare to Qatari lobbying. That's millions and millions and millions, sometimes triple what AIPAC spends. But when Qatar, which has spent almost $300 million in the U.S. since 2017, specifically on lobbying and public relations, China, by the way, spends even more on that, but Qatar donates more to American universities, and I'll come back to that. Why do they... Why

they do that? Why does Qatar and why, what purpose do Qatar and China have in doing something like that? See, they use state-directed resources to manipulate foreign nations to serve their interests, right? So that is foreign-directed. They're directing a foreign entity their resources so that when Qatar spends money, they want a Qatari state benefit. When China spends money, they want a Chinese state benefit. Well, then how would you describe AIPAC? Well, when AIPAC spends money, and AIPAC, again, is a literal group of Americans who are also Jewish, and it is a domestic group. It's all American money. And so far, no one has been able to articulate exactly what federal election campaign laws that they've broken. Nobody's been able to say that they haven't followed any restrictions or regulations. So when Qatar spends money, the outcome that Qatar wants is a Qatari benefit, same with China, same really with anybody. But when American voters pull their money together because they want a strong alliance, that benefits the United States. So one of the first illogical fallacies is assuming, it begs the question, that their advocacy is for a foreign entity. But it's not. They're acting like it's actually a dual loyalty canard, because they're arguing that if even if you're American and you're Jewish, that somehow you must be prioritizing Israel's interests over that of the United States. That is dual loyalty, whether you're saying it or not. And it is absolutely assigning a horrific motive. So that's what the left does, is that anti-Semitic, and that's actually anti-Semitic. When you're assuming that because someone's Jewish, maybe, hell, their family may have been here longer than yours. But because they happen to be Jewish, you're assuming that they have dual loyalty or that they're prioritizing a different nation over that of the United States. That's the thing. I don't know anybody in AIPAC. I've never done anything with AIPAC. But I don't see them as a foreign organization because they're not. Words have meanings or they don't. I mean, are we going to go full on trans and start just bibbity-boppity-booing up the language to suit whatever BS podcastistan slopsphere nonsense comes out? Because words have meanings here. I had an interesting discussion with somebody last night about this. Because it is amazing to me, it's not a sleight of hand that groups like AIPAC aren't registered under FARA because they're not a foreign agent. Either you believe that free Americans have free speech or you don't. You either believe that free Americans can freely assemble and speak how they want and spend their money how they want, or you don't. There is no gray area. So you either support the First Amendment or you don't. And a lot of people going after domestic entities that are created by American citizens are demonstrating that they have a major problem with the First Amendment. That is not America first. That's Chinese. That's Russian. Sure as hell isn't America first, though. Which is so odd because we're coming up on the 250th birthday of this republic. And yet we have some people out there that are so quick to betray the actual founding principles of this nation so fast, because some cable news reject encouraged them to do so. No, all of this, and this came up, I wrote this piece about Massey, and I was talking about all the Muslim money he got. Millions. He got tons of Islamic money. And I felt that that was important because he was rhetorically pounding his opponent. I don't know, the boner phone, I don't know. His opponent about getting money from AIPAC. But yet, the donations that Massey received from Muslims, especially over, you know, the past several years, have been quite hefty. So you either believe in consistency as a constitutionalist or you don't, like a leftist. That's where we're going with this. Here's the thing. AIPAC, some people say, well, you know, AIPAC, they spend a lot of money on elections. Yeah, well, you know, Qatar does too. Oh, well, you know, Qatar, you know, they're not really solely focused on elections. You know, they actually donate more to American universities. And I had the, in fact,
About $300 million since 2017 on lobbying and public relations, and that doesn't even touch the billions that they that they have donated to universities. I find that interesting. Do you know what why I find that interesting? Because universities not only shape academic curricula, but they also shape perspectives and they shape voting. Have you not been paying attention to a lot of the riots and protests that have been happening on college campuses the past several years? Have you not paid attention to the people that have been coming out of colleges and universities? And how there are no conservatives, not even moderates, according to a new study that has been measuring political ideology that's in campus administration or in even in teaching positions in colleges and universities. There are no conservatives. There are no moderates, especially at the administrative level. There are none. I mean, that's not an exaggeration. There are none. So you could actually argue that because the donations to universities shapes academic curricula and perspectives in voting, that actually would be a sleight of hand. AIPAC doesn't do that. AIPAC focuses on, from everything that I've read, the allyship between the United States and Israel. Now, if you don't want to be allied with Israel, fine, you can say it. If you don't like Jews, just grow balls and say it. Stop saying the Epstein class. Stop saying, oh, well, AIPAC. Just say Jews, you absolute low-T cowards. I'm so tired of it. I've never seen biggest bunch of pansies in my life. These people don't have the nads to go out there and say, well, just say Jews. Be honest about it. We all know what you mean. Have the guts to say what you mean like I do and others. It's so stupid. This is what the left does. No, but this is the thing. Massey refused to be subjected to the same scrutiny on donations, presumably because the associations of religion, the religion of his donors was more acceptable to critics than the religion and the association of his opponent's donors. And that was my point, right? So AIPAC is a domestic organization and they spend money. Yeah, they'll donate to candidates. And why shouldn't they? Teachers' unions do. To say that AIPAC is a foreign organization is like saying the teachers' union, which I'm not a fan of, but still, that's a foreign organization, right? It's like saying the same thing. You know, you have groups of Americans here domestically that have formed groups to advocate for a stronger United States support of Taiwan, and they haven't been called foreign agents. You have the Taiwanese American Action Council. You have the Formosan Association for Public Affairs. And they are supporting, they go out and advocate for support of the United States of Taiwan. And it's important, really, when you think about semiconductors, when you think about the importance of Taiwan in the South Sea. That's an incredibly important ally for the United States in that part of the world. So that is a benefit to the United States. But nobody talks about that because Taiwan isn't a Jewish nation. And that's what it all comes down to. Be honest. That's what it all comes down to. But nobody's got the spine anymore. Everybody talks tough behind random bunch of number names on social media, but nobody will actually say what needs to be said. And that's really it. The electoral influence. Yes, AIPAC has some, but so do a ton of other PACs. They have a ton of other PACs that do this. The only thing that I'm not a fan of with AIPAC is it's bipartisan, and I don't like that. They have Democrats and Republicans in AIPAC. And I'm just like, you look at the Democrats. Look at Graham Plattner, for crying out loud. Democrats are trying to contextualize a legitimate Nazi who's running for office in Maine by acting like it's no big deal. Notice that Democrats are electing their Nazis, and Republicans are rejecting them at the ballot box. That's a huge point. That's my only critique, is that I don't like the fact that, you know, they try to, and I get it, they're trying to make inroads to Democrats, but I think that ship has sailed. Look at Mamdani in New York. That's who Democrats are now. They're not flirting with it anymore. It's part of their platform. So I think that advocacy was lost. But to say that they're a foreign group is stupid and anti-intellectual, because they're not. And when people say that groups like AIPAC shouldn't be able to do what they want, what that person is saying is, I don't like free speech if it involves Jews. That's what they're saying. Just be honest about it. Because that's what it comes down to.
They're not even associated with a branch of the Israeli government. All of this matters if

0: about facts. I asked this person yesterday. They were like, oh, well, these groups, you know, they could get us involved in a war. When in history has a domestic political action committee ever gotten the United States of America to disregard constitutional power, separation of church and state, and deploy troops itself? When? That would be never. Because it's never happened. Because it can't happen. That's not how government works. I've got a lot more on this. We haven't even just begun. 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
2: Actually, it's weird. It first came from a foreign outlet. F-16s, they took to the air to make an interception over D.C. It was around 11:50. Well, it was yesterday, around right before we were on air. It was a civilian aircraft that just violated restricted airspace, and so those jets don't play. They're up in the air and out. An American tested positive for Ebola, and now we're screening people at the airports. We went through this once before. Well, literally, we went through this the Ebola thing was what, like 2015? Something like that? Yeah. So now they're going to be testing people, per the Washington Post, at the airports. And CDC's all in it. That's the, I mean, I don't know. We went through this once already, and it does feel like they're trying to just kind of manufacture some other kind of pandemic. Utah governor declares state of emergency after a freeze devastated crops. This had to do, you know, it's probably this Jewish space lasers, according to Marjorie Taylor Greene, just saying. No, it's because the spring weather has been weird lately. It has been very weird. We have a lot more on the way. Stick with us. 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
2: And it looks like, guys, it looks like Karen Bass has a new endorser. Karen Bass, you know, the lady who, like, mayor of L.A., the city burned down. Well, now you got Magic Johnson out there, endorsed for mayor. Doesn't he live in Beverly Hills? And apparently Beverly Hills is a thing for Republican mayors. That's like a little portion of Southern California that's, you know, kind of Republican, like Orange County. I was very shocked by this. That's probably why their whole city doesn't burn down whenever they have wildfires, because their stuff is kept up. Forestry management. And so Magic Johnson lives in like a Republican-leaning area that doesn't let their stuff burn down. So he can tell you to vote for the mayor of a town and he don't even live there. Vote for Karen Bass. Give her another chance to do it again. I mean, they're such good friends, but she's not his mayor. Being in one zip code and telling people in another zip code what to do. Now you see where Spencer Pratt is surging. Just interesting.
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0: frank to say, is Jews. So if you're going to say Epstein class, stop being a pansy and just say what you really mean, Jews, the Epstein class. The hell is it, even that? What is even that? By the way, I said to you before, one of the reasons why that worm turned on Massey is because he never actually read any of the assailants' names that he claims he knows. He mentioned people who were literally in a police lineup and dismissed. Those are the names of the people that he met right on the floor. There were names on a police lineup. They're not even involved in this thing. That's how lineups work. They line up people, some of them randos, and then they dismiss them. And somehow their names in the file, and Massey apparently incriminated them. That's sloppy. It is nonsensical. And it cost him trust from voters. So he didn't even go all the way. I think he just did it as a way to get votes. I think he just used it as a scare tactic. And he didn't tweet a damn thing about it the 10 years leading up to this, by the way. He had like one or two, when I went back and looked in his whole timeline, he, I think, had maybe one or two tweets in 10 years about it. And then all of a sudden, 2025 came.
1: Yeah.
0: Then he started tweeting about it nonstop. Whereas everybody else had consistently mentioned it and discussed it. I just find that to be manufactured. That's it. So the bottom line is that they're blaming Jewish people.

0: voters, because voters were just fed up. They were absolutely fed up with it.
1: Yeah, and it proves you, this wasn't a seat-buying thing. This was a voter thing.
0: Right. It was absolutely a voter thing. And, I mean, he really was playing into this stuff. I mean, if we're going to talk about influence, what do you think the Jordanian-born Maruk family, who donated a lot of money to pro-Hamas Democrats, they've bankrolled Rashida Tlaib, Cori Bush, Ilhan Omar, Graham Platner, but they also donated to Thomas Massie. What do you think their motivation was? Because here's the problem. When people talk about the Apex stuff, they are conflating origin with destination. So you have domestic groups that advocate for a strong alliance that includes a foreign component because they're talking about an alliance that benefits the United States. Whereas when the Qatari lobby spends money, they want a Qatari state benefit. That's not what the state benefit that AIPAC advocates for is for the United States. But the motivation is irrelevant to people, because they only focus on the destination, the identity politics of going after Jewish people. That's it. And so you have to ask, well, then what's the what is the motivation of the Jordanian-born family that donated tons of money to him? They've donated money to Jasmine Crockett. They donated money to all kinds of anti-Israeli PACs. They donated money to Abdul al-Sayed. That's the Michigan Democrat Senate guy. They donated to Mamdani. They're talking about tons of money here, guys. Lots of money. I'm looking at the receipts that I posted for you, linked and screenshotted at Substack. Ilhan Omar, Rashida Tlaib, Cornel West. Oh, I missed his name in this. Yeah, all kinds of stuff. Oh, by the way, several of the Maruk family members gave Massie $7,000. So maybe when his people were going after anybody who was even constructively criticizing his approach and they were accused of getting $7,000 from Israel, maybe they were mistakenly incorporating the money they got from a Jordanian-born family and projecting that onto other people. I'm just asking questions. So what would be their motivation? Because it doesn't sound like it's a benefit for the United States. So going by that logic, there's a lot of stuff to question here. Is there not? If we're going by motivation, lots of stuff to question here. What about the Kiani family? That's an Iranian-born family. They gave lots of money. By the way, one of the super PACs that they gave money to, I think is the same one that was running an ad against the guy that's in Kentucky. What's his last name? Singer. And he's a Jewish donor, and he's got a gay son. I don't know. And they ran an ad on him featuring the Star of David rap with Rainbow. I don't even know. But the fact that they ran that, I'm like, good night. And that was a PAC that the Kiani family donated money to. I'm just saying that it was hypocritical to baselessly accuse other people of being bought off by AIPAC when you're literally bought off by Islam. Oh, am I not to believe those figures? But I'm supposed to believe all the boomer slop from Podcastistan with no receipts? Please. That's the thing. So we were talking about what is AIPAC, and I was explaining that to you in the last segment. And my only critique of them is that they have Democrats and Republicans in it. I don't like bipartisanship, especially with these Democrats today. There's no bipartisanship to have with them. I'm sure you've seen some of this stuff. It's who they are now. By the way, let me get into this real quick. This, and we'll come back to this. Did you guys hear, I'm pulling this story up. This isn't Texas. She could win a Texas runoff. Oh yeah, you didn't know about this?
2: No.
0: Maureen Galindo. She has called for transforming an immigration facility, and I'm quoting it, into a prison for American Zionists.
2: What?
0: Yeah. And she put that up on Instagram, and it was still up there. I think everybody was like, everybody's been watching this to see, like, what? It's still up there. Still up there. And she could win a runoff race. She's running for Congress. It's a Texas House race. She is a sex therapist. She said that she wants to turn an immigration facility into a prison for American Zionists and equip it with a castration center. You know what it sounds like? It sounds like a transition.

0: thing. Yeah. I mean, yeah, go ahead, Kane.
1: Who's the authoritarian party again? Who's the authoritarians in the room?
2: Wouldn't be Republicans. Wouldn't be them.
1: Nope.
2: Yeah, she wants to, and the way she has it up on, it was up on her, let me get this graphic here. She has this graphic up, and it's been on Instagram. And I'm saying it's bad. It just looks bad. It says when Maureen gets into Congress, it's hard to read it because she's got, let me see, I want to put this in Slack and you guys can see if you can read it easier. When Maureen gets into Congress, she'll write legislation so that all Zionism and support of Zionism, I'm reading the graphic, is undoubtedly anti-Semitic since it's Zionists harming the Semites. She'll turn the Karnes ICE Detention Center into a prison for American Zionists and former ICE officers for human trafficking. And it will also be a castration processing center for pedophiles, which will probably be most of the Zionists. She posted this a week ago. No, it's there.
0: It's still online?
2: Wow. That's who Democrats are. Democrats keep electing these people on their party, and Republicans are defeating them. Wow.
1: I'll bet $100 she doesn't even know what a Zionist actually
2: is. Yeah, most of them can't define what a Zionist is anyway. They have no idea what it is. I mean, what is a Zionist? Real quick. What the hell, what is it? Do you believe that Israel has a right to exist and that alone makes you a Zionist?
0: That's the new standard.
2: Because I've heard it defined. I mean, this is why I've been studying on Revelation, and I've been reading a couple of books about Revelation, because some of it gets into it used to be if you believed that Revelation was a prophecy and had not taken place, then that was the thing that made you a Zionist. But now it's if you simply don't want to genocide all of Israel, then you're a Zionist. I mean, I'm not kidding. That's apparently what it means now. None of these people will define it. It's like when you go to a leftist protest and they've got a million different signs and you're like, what are you here for? It's like the same way with these, they can't define anything. So this was, she's accused her runoff opponent, Bexar County Public Information Officer, Johnny Garcia, of literally participating in a human trafficking conspiracy orchestrated by billionaire Zionist Jews. She said she was on Texas Public Radio, and she said she was going to put Garcia on trial for treason. Wow. So, Democrats are like, she's just thinking out of the box. They're calling to literally imprison people in a camp, Kane.
0: Yeah.
2: I feel like I've seen this movie before.
0: Yeah,
2: I think I've seen it. But here's the crazy thing. A friend of mine was looking at the comments. And there were a lot of people who think she's nuts. But there were a lot of people who were like, Team Maureen, I'm not kidding you. Whenever I do anything on Israel on Instagram or Facebook, I actually had to start putting in, what is it, on your settings, because I had people calling me some of the most heinous slurs imaginable. Some of them are bots, but a lot of them are real people. I've been accused of being secretly Jewish. One of the things I've been doing, by the way, you better be real careful about doing this to me on Facebook, because I am so petty, I will screenshot it, and then I will literally email your employer, all your friends and family, and I'll make sure that I have the time to completely bully the hell out of you. So be very careful, because I am so petty. Anyway, I do sleep. Rarely. But I've had there were people who were accusing me of being Jewish, people who said that they were going to deport me, which I don't even know what that means. I mean, if I wanted to be a brat, my family was here a hell of a lot longer than your family's been here. I've been all kinds of stuff. I mean, some of it I can't even say on air. So her comments don't surprise me. There were a lot of people that were like jubilant that she said this. Lots of people that were supportive of it. This is really bad. And so it is becoming super prevalent on the left.

0: because this is who Democrats are. This has been my complaint with AIPAC. I'm like, if AIPAC is so powerful, then how come they haven't been able to prevent Democrats from going like full on SS? I mean, that's a legitimate question, right? Because we're told all the time that, oh my gosh, Jewish people are so powerful. Well then, why is it such a struggle for them? Why? If they're so powerful, how come Democrats have gone full Nazi? You literally have a Democrat in Bexar County, Texas, talking about literally imprisoning quote-unquote Zionists and castrating them. And she stands a good chance to win her runoff race. How does that happen? You got Graham Plattner, a guy who bragged about loving Nazis and literally has an SS tattoo on his arm that he tried to hide, who's being defended by the whole party, that is admonishing people who are noticing this for saying that, oh, you got to properly contextualize it. I know we got to get moving. I am overprepared for you guys today. We have Florida Man on the way as we move our partners, a great organization called Preborn. Preborn last year saved over 80,000 babies. I'm not even exaggerating. It's actually like good over that. And they also brought 10,000 women to Christ. They are the gospel leader of the pro-life movement. Here's the thing. They are determined to continue helping as many babies as possible. They have a month end goal, right? They have a Mother's Day goal and now they have an end of May goal. And they just need a couple hundred donations more of $28, because $28 is the cost of an ultrasound. And they offer these ultrasounds to women who are facing an unplanned pregnancy. Society is in these women's ears, spilling poison, telling them they just need to get rid of that baby. And Preborn, though, intercedes. They're right there. They intervene, they get involved, and they're like, no, you can do this, and we're going to help. So they introduce the mom to her baby through an ultrasound. Now, there have been 3 independent studies the past 7 years that show when a woman hears her baby's heartbeat, if she's considering abortion, that baby's chance at life doubles. And not only that, but they partner with these women for the first 2 years of these children's lives to make sure they get off on the right foot. 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
2: I'm not sure that the president is using psychological warfare with the Iranian regime. We've done fantastically well. We own the skies. We own the waters. They don't have an air force. They don't have a navy. They've lost their first and second tier of so-called leaders. But it's not enough. You know what they're doing today? They're slaughtering more people and as fast as they can. So my admonition is a premature end to this military operation will eventually lead to an even stronger Iranian regime. If we can do something about it, we ought to do something about it. And by the way, the Arab countries are urging the president to eliminate this regime. So here you have, like never before, the Arab countries and Israel united behind the United States. We've never seen anything like this. I'm not talking about democracy breaking out. I'm talking about some of these countries able to work together. So there's an enormous opportunity here to destroy Iran's regime permanently.
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3: It's his last mission to make bad decisions. It's time for Florida Man.
4: So this is a level of petty that even I didn't think was possible. Have you ever, so I it seems kind of dangerous though, like sending pizza to people as like a way to troll them. That's what this Florida man did. Jonathan Mark Miller got in trouble for sending pizza orders to judges, and it was seen as a case of rising threats against the judiciary. This comes from Tampa Bay Times. He placed an online order, more than $300, and he sent it to one Hillsborough County judge. It included the judge's personal cell phone number and a cash tip for the driver to bang loudly at the door. Then he did another one. Neither judge ordered the pizzas. There was a criminal investigation. This is a part of a phenomenon called pizza doxing. Have you guys ever heard of this? It's very illegal because it's considered a threat. And he admitted in court, so now he's in big trouble. He's going to go away for a bit. It's not a prank. It's considered a weapon because of the nature of their work. And also, I mean, he was mad at the judges because of the nature of their work. So it's pretty crazy. We have a packed show today, and I'm short on Florida Man, and I apologize. But I have so much stuff for you guys. Don't go anywhere. Our third hour hasn't even begun yet.
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5: 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Maybe the most hypocritical thing I've ever seen. After nonstop saying Nazis are coming, you've got a guy with an actual Nazi tattoo celebrating the murder of Jewish people. It's also very scary because where they're regressing to is basically normalizing calls to violence. It's all emotion. We have violent individuals taking over the Democrat Party, and this all happened just days after the latest assassination attempt on President Trump. They're not going to stop with Trump. They're going to keep going and going and going. Understand that if the Democrats are cool with Nazis now, then we have a major, major problem on our hands.
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7: Castro indicted. I'm Deborah Valentine, Fox News. U.S. prosecutors

0: Now say Cuban leader Raul Castro is under indictment for allegedly orchestrating the killing of U.S. citizens participating in humanitarian efforts during the 1990s. Fox's Evan Brown reports from Miami.
1: Now that a Miami federal grand jury is charging elderly former Cuban dictator Raul Castro for masterminding the killing of four U.S. civilian pilots during the 1996 Brothers to the Rescue mission, Cuban Americans wonder if he'll ever be brought to the U.S. for trial, like ousted Venezuelan leader Nicolas Maduro.
2: There's an arrest warrant issued for a reason, because we certainly expect and believe that Mr. Castro is entitled to his day in court right here in Miami.
1: Todd Blanche, the acting U.S. Attorney General. Cuban officials denounced the indictment, calling the act aggressive. President Trump has been using blockades of oil shipments to pressure the communist island for reforms. In Miami, Evan Brown, Fox News.
0: Iran is threatening new strikes across the Middle East. Fox Business's Ashley Webster has the latest from Tel Aviv, Israel.
3: Iran's Revolutionary Guard is threatening to extend the war beyond the region if the United States decides to resume its military attacks. Iran's foreign minister says a return to war will, quote, feature many more surprises. But President Trump says he is in no hurry to get a peace deal, but repeated his warnings that Iran cannot have a nuclear weapon. In the Strait of Hormuz, the U.S. boarded another Iranian-flagged oil tanker before forcing it to change course. CENTCOM says it has now redirected 91 commercial ships as part of its Iranian port blockade. In Tel Aviv, Ashley Webster, Fox News.
0: An attack by militants linked to the Islamic State group killed at least 17 people Tuesday night in Alima village in Ituri, the province, the hotspot of the Ebola outbreak. 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
0: President Trump's influence is becoming much less deniable after a Trump-backed candidate snags a major win, unseating one of the president's GOP rivals. Fox's Mark Meredith has the latest from Lexington, Kentucky.
16: President Trump is taking a victory lap after his chosen candidates dominated in six states' primaries, including Kentucky, where Congressman Thomas Massey, a Republican but vocal Trump critic, lost his primary. Massey made waves in Congress for challenging Trump on tax and foreign policy. Former Navy SEAL Ed Gall, who had Trump's support, won over Massey. Trump also scored big in Kentucky's Senate contest to replace Mitch McConnell. Congressman Andy Barr easily defeating former Attorney General Daniel Cameron. In Georgia, the Republican race for governor heads to a runoff. Trump-backed Lieutenant Governor Burt Jones, who will face off against billionaire businessman Rick Jackson.
0: In Texas, fallout continues following a recent announcement made by the president where he endorsed Attorney General Ken Paxton in his effort to unseat incumbent Republican Senator John Cornyn. Lawsuits been filed in Massachusetts claiming a number of its schools are segregated. Fox's Tom Rigotti reports.
17: Students and community organizations claim the state is illegally maintaining schools that are racially segregated. The lawsuit challenges the state's practice of assigning students to schools based solely on where they live. The plaintiffs say this can lead to patterns of housing segregation for minorities being replicated in school districts. The students are from cities like Boston, Springfield, and Worcester. Those districts border more affluent areas that are predominantly white, where the plaintiffs are unable to enroll in school. The State Department of Education responded by noting it does not have the authority to change district boundaries.
0: Stocks getting a lift from easing yields in the bond market today. The Dow closing at 50,009, up 645 points or 1.3%. The NASDAQ added 399. The S&P 500 rose 79. I'm Deborah Valentine. 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
6: And it looks like, guys, it looks like Karen Bass has a new endorser.

0: Tiana Bass, you know, the lady who, like, mayor of L.A., the city burned down. Well, now you got Magic Johnson out there, endorsed for mayor. Doesn't he live in Beverly Hills? And apparently Beverly Hills is a thing for Republican mayors. That's like a little portion of Southern California that's, you know, kind of Republican, like Orange County. I was very shocked by this. That's probably why their whole city doesn't burn down whenever they have wildfires, because their stuff is kept up. Forestry management. And so Magic Johnson lives in like a Republican-leaning area that doesn't let their stuff burn down. So he can tell you to vote for the mayor of a town and he don't even live there. Vote for Karen Bass. Give her another chance to do it again. I mean, they're such good friends, but she's not his mayor. Being in that one zip code and telling people in another zip code what to do. Now you see where Spencer Pratt is surging. Just interesting.
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1: Great radio stations everywhere, along with Sam and Polo. It is the Joe Pags Show. Thanks a lot for stopping by. So Thomas Massey is out in Kentucky, and that means that I eat too many cheeseburgers. AIPAC gives me money. I am somebody who is Israel first, and MIGA is what I was told I was. Make Israel great again. And I'm a loser, and I should die soon. And I'm a boomer. Sam, did I cover it?
2: What? Yeah, you did.
1: I'm wow. All those things. It
3: panicking.
1: Turns out.
3: Don't forget panicking.
1: They didn't say panicking last night. Those are just the things that they called me last night. Because I dared come out and say, I'm fine with Massey being out. Whatever. He was always against Trump. And this is what happens. You love Israel. You get paid by the Jews. Nonstop. It was so dumb. And what it makes you realize is X is not real life. Because the same internet keyboard tough guys, had they met me in person, would say, hey, can I take a selfie? Trust me, they're not going to come up and say, you're AIPAC. AIPAC, I guess, is it's an American lobby group that is certainly lobbying in the interests of Israel. That's true. And I don't know anybody there, have no relationship with them. I literally last night, Sam, I don't know if you saw this on X. I literally last night said, hey, AIPAC, you don't follow me, I don't follow you. Do me a favor and tell X how much money you've given me.
2: Right?
1: Go ahead.
2: It'd be a big goose egg.
1: Exactly right. It's a zero. So I can't be against Thomas Massey getting reelected or being, you know, winning the primary and then becoming the nominee again, because that means that I'm owned by somebody. You know who owns me? Me. You know whose company this is? It's mine. That's it. I don't get any lobby money. Never asked for any lobby money. If I wanted some, I could probably get some. But I don't need that. I only support issues that I support. And it's not because somebody paid me to support them. It's just so dumb. The whole boomer thing is stupid as well. I'm a Gen X, first of all. But I know that you're using boomer as you're an old guy. And literally somebody said, I wish you old people would die or else we're going to be in trouble soon. I'm like, how old do you think I am, first of all? And then the guy with the cheeseburgers, his profile picture is him holding a dumbbell over his head, like a small one. I'm like, dude, let me know when you start using the men dumbbells. Then we can talk about it. You know what I mean? It's just dumb.
2: Yeah, that's dumb.
1: But there's so much negativity. Thomas Massey is out because he was against the Trump agenda. Now, you don't have to be for the Trump agenda, or you don't have to be against it. You don't have to be kind of sometimes for it, kind of sometimes against it. You can be anything you want to be. But if the leader of the Republican Party, who is without a doubt President Donald Trump, doesn't like that every time you have the opportunity, you come out against him, he's allowed to want you gone. That's allowed. He's allowed to make that known. Now, people will say, and many said last night, this was about the Epstein files. Thomas Massey wanted the Epstein files released, and that made Trump just completely turn against him. MTG is saying a lot of that as well. Well, you know the lady who's running for South Carolina governor? Representative Nancy Mace, she wants them released too. And somehow Trump endorsed her. What? So how does it work in your brain that she's getting the support of Trump? She's a Trump supporter. She wants all the Epstein files out. By the way, President Trump did sign the Epstein Transparency Act or whatever it was. I mean, he could have not signed it if he's so against it. Millions of pages have been released. I don't know what else there is to be released, but if there's more, I want to see it. Release it all, as long as you protect the victims. Thomas Massey's falling out with President Trump, who at one point endorsed him a few years back, doesn't have to do with the Epstein files. It has to do with him saying no to everything. And last night, he really showed his true colors when he came out to give a concession speech. He said, I tried to call Ed Gallrein, but it took him a while to find him in Tel Aviv. What is that? What is that? I mean, if you don't win, it's Israel's fault? If you do win, Israel helped you? I don't vote at all with the interests of Israel in my mind. I vote thinking about more freedom, liberty, lower taxes, fewer regulations, get the government out of my business, and yes, we should stop spending as much. So I don't...

not even that disaligned or unaligned with Massey on the spending stuff. I probably agree with him on that stuff. But to act like this is about Epstein, or act like this is about AIPAC, or act like this is about Israel is stupid. Decidedly stupid. So let's go through when they started having the falling out. Because definitely there was a falling out. Trump at one point endorsed him. And I think 2022. But here's some of what Grok gave me when I just asked the simple question. What is it that Thomas Massey, Republican from Kentucky, voted against President Trump's agenda on? What exactly, give me some examples. He voted against the One Big Beautiful Bill Act. And I told you this yesterday. This is going to be a problem because President Trump, that was his key piece of legislation. Reconciliation, get a lot of conservative stuff done that you could not have gotten done because of the filibuster in the Senate. Did they spend too much? Yeah, I think so. But they got a lot of stuff done that I wanted and that most conservatives wanted. Massey should have seen that. Well, he decided to vote against it. His flagship reconciliation tax and spending package included no tax on tips, overtime, other tax cuts, border and ICE funding, etc. Massey was one of only two House Republicans to vote no, calling it a debt bomb that would add trillions to the national debt. CBO projections cited $2.5 trillion, but the CBO, of course, we talked about this a million times on my show, was not considering the growth rate under Trump. They were considering the growth rate that was under Biden. So he was against that. Also opposed aspects of the ICE and border funding bills. I mean, what? Voted to curtail the war in Iran. Well, there you go. Opposed certain actions against drug boats in the Caribbean. Really? I mean, the Epstein stuff will be mentioned here. That's pretty good. Also voted against unconditional aid to Israel and related resolutions. Consistent pattern. He was the sole Republican against some of the October 7th measures. Okay, I mean, Trump wanted those done. He didn't want them done. Massey had a falling out. You're against blowing up the drug runners? Really? You're against going in and getting the theocracy out in Iran and getting that threat off the map away from us? Transparency and other stuff. He pushed for the release of the Jeffrey Epstein files, teamed up with Democrats, i.e. Ro Khanna, who's very upset that his friend Thomas Massey lost last night. The Democrats were very upset that Massey lost. Make that make sense. There were two Democrats who ran last night in Kentucky. One won the primary. I know what the person's name is. Democrats seem to be more interested in Massey winning. Why? That's interesting to me. Voted against certain tariff policies. Why? What were you against? Forcing fair trade from Canada and China and others, India and so on? You were against them trading with us fairly and us not getting the short end of the stick at all times? Didn't make any sense. Procedural votes. Opposed rules suspending normal House procedures for spending bills and some symbolic measures. So he's just basically a naysayer guy. He's a guy who said, I'm going to say nay because Trump is bad, Orange Man bad, and I'm going to come out and I'm going to be my own independent guy. And guess what? He had a seat, still does, in the House of Representatives, and he can be his own person. And if the people of his district thought that he was voting in their stead and doing what they wanted, they would have voted to keep him. Yeah, but all the outside money, all the AIPAC money, all the money from outside of Kentucky, right. But if Thomas Massey were doing the job that district in Kentucky wanted him to do, and if they were happy with him, you could have spent $5 billion. And he still would have won. Do I have to remind you that Kamala Harris outspent President Trump by a ton? $2 billion in the last general election, and she lost? So it's not just about money. It's also about message. It's also about maybe, just maybe, even if you disagree with him a little bit, and I disagree with Trump on some stuff, even if you disagree with him a little bit, maybe, just maybe, you make sure that you're aligned with the leader of the party should you want to retain your seat. He thought he was going to win and go against Trump when Trump still is the leader of the Republican Party, whether you like it or not. Do I think that Trump spends too much? I do. Do I think the One Big Beautiful Bill spends too much? I do. Am I happy that they continued the Tax Cuts and Jobs Act? Yes. Am I happy that they did no tips on overtime, no tax on tips? Able to get a tax rebate or tax break for Social Security. I'm glad about all that stuff.

0: and a lot more that was in there, including funding for ICE and Border Patrol and securing the border. So Thomas Massie didn't agree with the president on a lot. If you're making it about Epstein, that is just one thing that he disagreed about. And again, I want every Epstein file out there as long as we protect the victims. I'm not against them being released. And I think the president blowing it off was a little bit too hasty. And I said it when he did that in that cabinet meeting. But I'm a supporter of President Trump. I'm a supporter of America First. I'm a supporter of the MAGA movement. I believe in making America great again. Thomas Massie clearly didn't believe that. Or at least he didn't align himself with the guy who's the leader of that movement. And yeah, you can dig in. You can dig in and you can say, Mr. President, we got to spend less. I'm a huge supporter. We got to spend less. How do we do that? And then maybe you come to some sort of an arrangement. But to say no on everything just be out of pocket because you feel like it, and you're the one or maybe one of two Republicans saying no to the Trump agenda, Trump is not going to support you. I mean, it's that simple. Mike Johnson is the Speaker of the House. He had this to say about what happened last night, and those who got the endorsement of President Trump had a very good night.
1: Last night, I'm just in a nutshell, I talked with the president late last night after everything was all the dust was settling over all the elections, and we talked about how his endorsement is the most powerful in the history of politics. I mean, anywhere in the world. I think it's just a phenomenon. I wasn't involved in the Kentucky primary, Thomas Massie's primary. The leadership team wasn't because he's an incumbent, but the president certainly made his opinion known, and I'm not surprised by the results there. The president knows what's at stake in this fall's elections, and he and I need conservative patriots here ready to help us continue saving America. And that's why we're working hand in hand to defend and grow this House Republican majority. I'm convinced we're going to do that. I'm thrilled about three more of our endorsed candidates who are going to do just that. They advanced last night, Ralph Alvarado in Kentucky, Houston Gaines, and Jim Kingston in the state of Georgia. All three of those are going to be great members next year as we defend and grow this majority. And at the same time, this is what's really important for everybody to be paying attention to. There's an effect happening around the country, and you've heard me summarize it this way. The best way to describe it in short summary is that there are many Mamdanis popping up all around the country running for Congress as Marxist, openly as socialist Marxist. And it's a race to the far, far, far left. And as we say all the time, this is not our father's Democratic Party. This group has been taken over. I mean, the Democratic Party's been totally taken over by the far left. And Hakeem Jeffries and the team here can't do anything about it. In fact, Republicans are the only ones that can stop them from destroying our country. And that's why we must and we will win. But they continue to nominate some extremely radical candidates last night. Even people, there's a candidate in Pennsylvania stolen from his own family, and he won the primary on the Democrat side. They're going to lose these swing districts. And in summary, we'll go to questions, but in summary, this is what it boils down to. You heard the leader say it. You've heard all of us say this over and over and over. This is a contrast election, okay? And at the end of the day, the American people have to just look at this. It's contrast between common sense and crazy.
0: I mean, this is exactly right. This is why you don't support a guy who votes against you just because he can, and he's supposed to be on the same side. It's exactly right, because either you get somebody in there that's going to get what the party's laying down, to get what conservative Americans want, who's going to look at America first, or you get a Mamdani. Think about what happened in New York City. I'm glad he brought up Mamdani. You had Andrew Cuomo, who was kicked out of the governor's office. I mean, he was the savior? Eric Adams, who ended up dropping out, he wasn't going to get it done. We love Curtis Sliwa. He wasn't going to get it done. Not in New York City. You did not have a viable choice to beat the smiley guy who was talking about affordability. And now that he's in there, it's complete, absolute progressive Marxism. Socialism, period. So what Johnson says is right, and the moves that Trump is making, in my opinion, are right. You get somebody who's going to align with you more times than not. Well, Massie did that. On the major legislation, on the major agenda items that Trump ran on, Massie said no to. And it doesn't make any sense. So his losing, you call me any name you want, insult me all you want, his losing made perfect sense. Because now you got a guy in Ed Gallrein, should he win in November, looks like he probably will, it's a conservative district, who's going to try to get the Trump agenda done, which is what we voted for. 833-JOE-PAGS, 833-563-7247, joepags.com. Scroll down, click on contact, love to hear from you. The interview with Gordon Chang is doing big business over on YouTube. It is doing very, very

0: 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And he outlines exactly what was going on, even though we didn't realize it as we were watching. 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
4: Appreciate you stopping by. What are your thoughts on last night? I mean, there are such discernible sides between the pro-Massey and the anti-Massey. And it's all very confusing to me, because let's be honest. This guy, this one representative in Kentucky, is not that important to anybody outside of his district. He's but one vote in the House of Representatives. But became a reliable vote against the major Trump agenda items, and that's why President Trump wanted him out. And by the way, he got him out. I mean, for me, Thomas Massey could have been an ally and still been against some of what President Trump was doing. You can say you disagree with this one move, you disagree with this one choice, you disagree with this one agenda item, but he seemed to be somebody who was actually getting a bit of a thrill off of being the outlier in the Republican Party, acting like he's the Republican Party, he's a real conservative, and nobody else is. That doesn't make sense, especially when you know that this guy is going to be the president for the next 2.5 years. Didn't make sense. We go to the phone line. It's going to be Susan in Florida. Susan, what's going on? Hi.
5: Hey, Joe. Thank you so much.
4: You bet.
5: A couple of things. You are awesome,
4: thank
5: first
4: you.
5: Off. And please keep pounding the rock on the Epstein files.
4: Sorry about that. Give me 1 second. For some reason, Stephen Miller started talking when you were. Go ahead.
5: Oh, I was going to say, anyone who has the smallest bit of common sense would know that the Biden era, they had the Epstein files for 4 years.
4: Yep.
5: If there was anything in there at all against Trump, they would have released it and jumped for joy.
4: And many people say, Susan, it's a great point, and I made this point before. Many people say, well, they didn't do that because that would have implicated people on their side, too. BS. The Biden administration, either directly or through their proxies in Georgia and Arizona and everywhere else, indicted President Trump 91 times. They would have leaked that immediately if they had anything on Trump, and they would have redacted everything that would have pointed a finger at the Democrats. The fact is, there's nothing in the Epstein files that implicates President Trump of doing anything criminal or nefarious. If there were, you're right, they would have released it a long time ago.
5: And I don't understand why people don't understand that. See that.
4: Well, I think they do understand it, but they have this TDS thing. And Susan, thank you. Always a pleasure. They have this TDS thing that stops them from giving any credit to President Trump, stops them from believing he's anything other than a criminal or a bad guy or fill in the blank. They're really, their minds are completely indoctrinated, and they're like hypnotized by this weird messaging. At the end of it, if Biden had anything on Trump, he 100%. Would have, through his proxies, through all of his friends in the legacy media, released it almost immediately. It didn't happen for 4 years for a reason. Keep it here. Coming back.
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0: to have you. Thanks. I appreciate you stopping by the Joe Pag Show for your Wednesday. Your Wednesday? It's Wednesday, right?
1: It is. Yeah.
0: I got to tell you, man, these weeks go by like crazy. Happy to have you on a Wednesday. Hump day. Getting over the middle week hump. Thank you. Appreciate you being here. Douglas Brunt. Doug Brunt, author, will be on this program, hour number three. Next hour is going to be Jared Knott. Jared Knott is a Vietnam veteran, combat veteran. He's also an author. And his books are basically something really small happened in history that changed everything, which is kind of crazy. Interestingly, Doug Brunt also has a story like that. He did a book about the Nobel Empire or the oil empire back in the 1880s that we don't really know anything about in this day and age. Oh, and yes, Doug is Megyn Kelly's husband. We do talk about that as well, about the politics of it all and the attacks from the right on itself and all that. But make sure you stick around for that. Next hour, Jared Knott, and hour number three, Doug Brunt. Make sure you stick around for that. Both of them are authors. Both have a lot to offer today. Make sure you stick around. Got to talk about Iran, and I'm not going to act like Mr. Know-it-all guy, although I know a little bit about a lot. I've often thought when I see the Strait of Hormuz on a map, let me ask you, Sam, knowing that the strait is closed or it's open or it's closed or it's open and Iran closed it or we opened it or somebody did something, there's an embargo. Have you ever looked at the Strait of Hormuz on a map?
1: I have.
0: Paul, have you taken the time to look at it on a map?
2: Which one?
0: The Strait of Hormuz, just the one strait.
2: Just the one.
0: Yes. Not no. The straits, like Marco Rubio says.
2: Well, the straits have no names. No.
0: Exactly right.
2: Yes.
0: So in looking at it, Sam, how would you describe it?
1: It's kind of like straight, and then there's a V, and then it's straight again.
0: Yeah, you know what? You know what it looks like to me? It's not a straight at all. It's crooked.
2: No, but there was two of them.
0: No. There's one straight.
2: So
0: it's off Hormuz.
2: Sounds like straights.
0: Okay, so what we have is
2: because one was straight, then she said it
1: yeah
0: curved, does a curve, and then it's straight again.
2: So those are straights.
0: Right. The whole thing is one straight, though.
1: It's not really.
0: It really
1: straight.
0: Is.
2: It's two straights,
0: but it's only one. It's not like the Strait of Hormuz and the Strait of Polo. No, it's just one. It's just one Strait of Hormuz.
2: I mean, I think they're straight,
0: the Strait
2: but
0: of Polo
2: then they're not.
0: If you want.
2: They're straight, but then they're not, and then they are. So then that's straights.
0: Call it the Strait of Pags, because I certainly am. You know what I'm saying?
2: Some
0: would say. They better all be saying. So Sam, if you had to describe it as a body part, I looked at it and I thought to myself, it kind of looks like a body part.
1: Elbow.
0: Boom. Exactly right. I was going to do this. This is the Strait of Hormuz. That's it.
1: It is.
0: This
1: it
0: is
1: looks
0: it.
1: Like an elbow.
0: But then,
1: it really
0: and then
1: does.
0: It goes over here.
2: Yeah.
0: It's like an elbow.
2: And then down.
0: It's like an upside down elbow. It's like, hey, what's going on with the Strait of Hormuz? I'm telling you, that's what people see. So I'm looking at it, and I'm thinking to myself, so let's say this is it, and this is land here. Well, this is the Strait, but there's land on either side.
2: Is this just a lame way for you to show your arm off?
0: Oh, I wasn't even flexing. Should I flex?
2: I mean, because I don't know if you're trying to show the bi or the tricep.
0: Get a little both of them in there. I don't know. We're getting a little both of them in there. Yeah, exactly. So what I thought to myself was, self, why doesn't somebody dig, like, the Panama Canal from one side of the land over here to the other side of the land over there, and then you just cut through the land, and you've got water to water. Don't have to go anywhere near Iran. You know what I mean? Sam, if you're looking at it.
2: Make it real straight.
1: Yeah.
0: Exactly.
1: Yeah,
0: literally
1: exactly,
0: make it a straight.
2: Yes.
1: Right.
0: Like you call it the new and improved Strait of Hormuz, which is still just be one straight, even though it's only really one and not two.
1: Right.
0: All that said, I'm like, what is this story you just sent me? The UAE is kind of doing it, but they're not doing it like I suggest, where you just like dig a whole new

0: And it could be the Sultans over there in UAE doing it, Polo. See, it all ties together.
1: And, I mean, money for nothing.
0: And the checks are free, basically. You
1: know, basically.
0: Sam, any idea?
2: Wow. Zero. Who raised me?
0: Let me say this. I want my
2: baby back ribs?
0: Oh, my goodness. Oh, really? Really?
2: What? I'm hungry.
0: That's the reference? Well, yeah. Polo, what is it?
1: MTV.
0: Duh. Come on.
2: Man, God. They're, like, canceled now.
1: What the funny thing is that if they're, well, they're still, I guess, Jersey Shore, but other than that, if there were still other shows happening on that channel, they had that at the very end of, like, a lot of shows, but just the MTV part.
0: Dude, they Jersey Shore is still a thing?
1: This is their final season on
0: MTV. On what?
1: On MTV.
0: What? Aren't they all like 50 now? How old are these people?
1: Well, now it's family vacation because they take their kids.
0: Come on. Wow, I had no idea.
2: They're just running out of ideas.
0: All right, long story short, the UAE, the United Arab Emirates, has said, well, listen, we don't need the Strait of Hormuz or the Straits or the 18 Straits or the Elbow. We don't need any of that. We'll just put a new pipeline in. This is from Newsmax World, our friends over at Newsmax. New UAE pipeline bypassing Hormuz, now 50% complete, ADNOC CEO says. This is from, I don't know. Oh, is it, that's the whole story? UAE ADNOC chief executive Sultan, boom, straight, see, dire straits. Executive Sultan Jaber said on Wednesday today, the country had moved ahead in 2025 with plans for, what's that?
1: I said with the hook shot, yeah.
0: Exactly right. I mean, there's a whole lot going on in this story. With plans for a new pipeline designed by to bypass the Strait of Hormuz, and the project was now already 50% complete. Good. Bypass Iran. Iran should not have any control over international waters. It makes no sense anyway. And if you look at the upside down elbow, wait, I was just showing up my arm, to be honest. Look at the upside down elbow. You're looking at a potential, instead of, look, this is the water, okay? Instead of worrying about that water, just cut right through the land over here. Boom. Sam has no idea even what the hook shot reference was. And by the way, it's not a hook shot. It would have been the sky hook.
1: Sky hook, yes.
0: Yeah. You know what that reference is, Sam?
2: Nope.
0: If I say Kareem, what do you say?
1: No.
0: If I say Kareem Abdul, what do you say?
2: I have no idea.
0: Sam, you're a basketball fan. You never heard the name Kareem Abdul-Jabbar?
2: Oh, yeah. Yeah, I have.
0: I just said his first two names. You didn't get the third one? What the heck? Hold on, what are we talking about here?
2: No.
0: This isn't my fault at this point.
2: Yes, it is. Come on.
1: It's all your fault.
2: I think you're tired.
1: It goes back to Rocky, man. Sorry.
0: Sam, can you watch Rocky already so this could be off the table?
2: We can.
0: You're not watching Rocky because you're just spiting us at this point.
2: Maybe.
0: I will not give in to your demand that I watch Rocky.
2: I hate movies.
0: So, you know, I mean, come on. All right, so I appreciate this. I agree with this. This is exactly what should be happening. Giving Iran that leverage and that power ever was really, really stupid. Stupid! Just dumb. So getting it out of their hands, doing a pipeline, doing a new strait, doing a new river, whatever the hell you have to do, doing a new canal, call it whatever you want to call it, makes perfect sense. How long are we going to allow Iran to have control of 20% of the Earth's oil? I mean, this is a very smart move. I'm here for it. Here's the latest on Iran. As I promised you, I will continue to give you updates on what's going on with this conflict because I think it's vitally important, not only globally, but certainly directly here in the United States. As I said before, I do believe that it is America first that we're doing this. Here's the live update from News Nation. President Donald Trump said Wednesday, today, the negotiations with Iran were in the final stages while warning of further attacks unless Iran agrees to a deal. 6 weeks after Trump paused Operation Epic Fury in favor of a ceasefire, negotiations aimed at ending the war have largely stalled. We're in the final stages with Iran. In fact, I think I have him actually saying this.
3: He said yesterday you're about an hour away from making a decision. Where does that stand today? Have you heard anything from them?
0: The reporter is asking about the president saying he was an hour away from making a decision that could have meant you start hostilities again. That could have meant we're going to go forward and continue to take them out until they come to the table and get it done. But then he talks about why he hasn't taken that action because we're close.

0: good answers, and if we do, we save a lot of time, energy, and lives, most importantly. Could go very quickly.
1: This one, I think he does it on purpose. Let's answer some questions. Let's stand right by the plane.
2: Ready to just
1: come over here and gather by the plane. I'd like to take some questions for because this way you hear from the reporter. That's it. That's all you hear from the reporter. And then he like answers it.
0: A few days. It could be a few days, but it could go very quickly. Iran is a defeated nation. We're dealing with some people, and we're dealing with some very good people. We're dealing with people that are, I think, far more reasonable than the people that are really no longer with us. We're dealing with some people with talent, with good brain power, and we're pretty impressed by it. So hopefully those people will make a deal that's going to be great for everybody. But I don't know. Do I get what? I never get tired. But what I like to do...
1: Are you tired of the back and forth with the Iran, is what she said. He said, I never get tired.
0: If I can save war by waiting a couple of days, if I can save people being killed by waiting a couple of days, I think it's a great thing to do.
1: There you go. And again, I just envision this. Mr. President, can we get a couple of questions? Absolutely. Come over here. You're not close enough to the engine.
3: Yeah.
1: Come right here.
3: Oh, you know it.
1: It's almost like it's a funny thing for him now.
3: Probably is, yeah.
1: Then he said this.
0: Well, in the Iran, I had no choice because they were going to have a nuclear weapon. We're not going to give them a nuclear weapon. But that's going to end soon, one way or the other. Oil is going to come tumbling down. There's so much oil. We have 1,600 ships in the strait that are loaded up with oil that are going to be coming out very soon. So we'll have to see. But the military has been unbelievable. The blockade has been infallible. Not one ship has gotten through the blockade. 37 have tried. They all wish they didn't.
1: There you go. President Trump on Iran. But then there's news that they're looking at getting Mahmoud Ahmadinejad back in there. What? Sam, you know who that is?
3: No.
1: He's not in the Dire Straits band, so you don't have to worry about that.
3: Okay, well, there's that.
1: You've never heard I Want My MTV? You never heard, like, Sting singing that in a song?
3: No.
4: Does she know who Sting is?
1: You know who Sting is?
3: The police guy?
1: Yes, he was in the police, yes.
3: Thank you.
1: He was a police officer back in the day. No, he was in the police. in the Dire Straits song, Salt in the Swings, no, it's actually, what is that one called?
4: Money for Nothing.
1: Right. Yes. In Money for Nothing, the beginning, it's Sting singing, I Want My MTV. You didn't know that? Sting,
4: no,
1: come on.
4: She doesn't know the song.
1: You don't know the song, Money for Nothing?
3: I don't think so.
4: She's probably heard it.
1: You don't know that guitar lick, really? If you hear it, you should... Really?
3: That does not sound anything like a guitar. Okay.
1: Hold on.
3: Really? That's bad.
1: I'm a pretty good musician, but I'm not a good mouth guitar player, I guess. That wasn't very good. Sam, look it up on the break. Would you please look up Money for Nothing? Please.
3: I'm listening to it now.
1: And do you know it? You know it, right?
3: Yes, I do.
4: It starts off with the drums at first, I think.
3: It starts off with I Want My MTV.
1: Right, it starts out with Sting.
4: Yeah, and then like the...
1: So you do know the song?
3: Well, I'm listening to it. Hang on.
1: You just said you know it. Wow. You know what I mean? Like, Sting can tell you classical artists from 1561, but she doesn't know Sting and, you know.
3: I do know this song, and that was, you know what? Now that I hear the guitar riff, I mean, it was pretty close.
1: Right? Am I right?
3: Yeah.
1: Do it once, Sam. Go on, do it.
3: No, I'm good. I don't know the song good enough. I'm good.
1: 833-JOE-PAGS, 833-563-7247, joepags.com. Where are you on what's happening with Iran? Where are you with the UAE smartly building a pipeline to get away from the Strait of Hormuz? Where are you on the possibility of Mahmoud Ahmadinejad being the president of Iran again? Literally, that's being talked about. We're back after this in the Joe Pags Show. Stay here.
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2: Graham Plattner, the guy with the actual Nazi tattoo, is going to be the nominee for the Democrat Senate race in Maine. 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It's all emotion. We have violent individuals taking over the Democrat Party. 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
3: Castro charged. I'm Chris DeMeo, Fox News. The Justice Department announcing an indictment against former Cuban President Raul Castro.
4: Castro is facing seven different counts, including murder. Acting Attorney General Todd Blanche said that he wants to see Castro on American soil. Federal grand jury in Miami returned the indictment last month. The announcement was made inside the iconic Freedom Tower, celebrating Cuban American heritage in the United States. DOJ officials made the announcement at a ceremony honoring four men who died as part of the Brothers to the Rescue mission. In 1996, that group flew three planes to help rescue people fleeing from the communist nation. Two of those planes were shot down. Four people were killed.
3: Fox's David Spunt in Miami. President Trump said today he doesn't expect further escalation from Cuba. Wildfires continue to plague California. Fox's Christina Coleman is in Los Angeles with the latest.
5: The largest is the Santa Rosa Island fire. It has ripped through more than 16,000 acres in Santa Barbara County. Fortunately, no one was injured. Thousands were forced to evacuate from the fast-moving Sandy fire, burning about 30 miles northwest of Los Angeles.
3: Officials report that there are over 1,500 active wildfires burning. Elon Musk's SpaceX heads to Wall Street.
6: Musk unveiling SpaceX's filing for its blockbuster initial public offering with the Securities and Exchange Commission. The IPO is expected to raise a record amount of money, valuing Elon Musk's company at up to $2 trillion. SpaceX plans to use the money to put artificial intelligence data centers in space. The IPO is likely to be the first of three potential mega offerings this year, with OpenAI and Anthropic both having their sights on the public market. Shares of SpaceX will be listed on the NASDAQ, and reports indicate that its debut could take place as soon as mid-June. Hillary Barsky, Fox News.
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3: Another threat. President Trump says the U.S. military is ready to strike Iran again if Tehran refuses to budge on its nuclear program as negotiations continue. Iran is hitting back with rhetoric of its own.
8: Iran's parliament speaker and top negotiator Mohammad Khalibaf spoke today saying it's the United States that is seeking another round of war. He added in a statement, for the sake of reassuring the dear people of Iran, I want to say that our military forces have used the opportunity provided by the ceasefire to rebuild their military strength as best as possible. His comments were echoed echoed by Iran's foreign minister, who spoke today from Tehran, saying that he and Iranian commanders are on the same page. Right now, there's a massive U.S. military buildup across the region. New video shows U.S. refuelers parked at Tel Aviv's Ben-Gurion Airport, waiting in case President Trump orders new

0: strikes against the regime.
1: Fox's Trey Yingst in Tel Aviv. Iran reportedly is reviewing a peace proposal from the U.S. Vanessa Trump, the former wife of Donald Trump Jr. and the mother of five of President Trump's grandchildren, says she's been diagnosed with breast cancer. The 48-year-old announced her diagnosis in a personal health update she shared on Instagram. President Trump's job approval not in good shape in the latest Fox News poll as voters express concerns about the economy. Fox's Jessica Rosenthal has more.
2: The latest Fox News poll shows 39% approve of the president's performance, with just 29% approving his handling of the economy. A little more than half of those polled said rising gas prices are a major problem for their families, with the same number saying their families' finances are worse now compared to 2 years ago. Nearly 6 in 10 voters said when it comes to the economy, the most important issue is the cost of living. The poll also found the president's losing support with key groups, with 80% of Republicans and just 54% of non-MAGA Republicans saying they approve of the president's performance. Jessica Rosenthal, Fox News.
1: Stocks finishing higher on Wednesday, the Dow finishing up 645 points. I'm Chris DeMayo. This is Fox News.

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1: Great radio stations all over from San Antonio. It is the Joe Pag Show along with Sam and Polo. I'm Joe. Glad to have you here. Cuba's run by bad guys. I think we all understand that. I don't think it's a big argument. It's run by bad guys. Fidel Castro, not a good guy. His brother Raul, not a good guy. Fidel's dead. Raul is not. Raul's in his 90s. Well, let's go in and indict him. What? So people started asking a simple question after we went into Venezuela and got Maduro and his wife. Leaders of an international drug cartel, those are the charges. They were indicted. We went and got them, got out. No American deaths. All of their guards decimated. The operation blew the minds of everybody around the globe, enemy and friend alike. But you wondered kind of openly, because there were elite, allegedly elite, special forces people from Cuba there protecting Maduro. And from Iran there protecting Maduro. And from Russia. And none of them could do anything. They were just dead where they stood. You wondered almost immediately, though, well, in the Western Hemisphere, you don't just have Venezuela. You've also got other bad guys, like what's happening in Cuba. And Cuba's a whole lot closer. Cuba, at its nearest part to the United States, to the Keys, is only 90 miles. Think about that. 90 miles off the coast of Florida, you've got Cuba. And this has been a totalitarian regime since the late 1950s. Again, Fidel Castro, bad. Killed tens of thousands of his own people. Che Guevara, bad. Killed people, hated gays. People, idiots on the left now wear his face on their shirts. Dumb. Raul Castro, bad. Not a good guy. And now he's been indicted by the United States of America. And he was indicted for something that he didn't recently do. He was indicted for something that happened 30 years ago. Here's Todd Blanche, the acting attorney general.
2: Today, we are announcing an indictment charging Raul Castro and several others with conspiracy to kill U.S. nationals.
1: I don't know. I know this is in Florida because Ashley Moody's standing there next to him, who's a senator. And I'm wondering, is this Miami, Sam? Because they're very, very happy that he said that.
3: It might be. Let me check.
1: Yeah, let me know.

0: Guess where it is? Miami.
1: 2026 and was unsealed today. For nearly 30 years, the families of four murdered Americans have waited for justice. This is a story all too familiar. On February 24th, 1996, two civilian aircraft operated by Brothers to the Rescue were shot down over international waters by military aircraft from Cuba. Four men were killed: Carlos Costa, Armando Alejandre Jr., Mario de la Peña, and Pablo Morales. They were unarmed civilians and were flying humanitarian missions for the rescue and protection of people fleeing oppression across the Florida Straits. As alleged in the indictment, Raul Castro and five co-defendants participated in a conspiracy that ended with Cuban military aircraft firing missiles at those civilian planes and killing four Americans. Those are the allegations returned by a federal grand jury. My message today is clear. The United States and President Trump does not and will not forget its citizens.
0: There you go. It's a major deal, but then it makes you think immediately. And again, I'm glad Todd Blanche is doing this. I'm glad the DOJ's doing it. Took 30 years, but I'm glad they're doing it. But it begs the question, is this a way to go in and do to Cuba what we did to Venezuela? Because, again, remember, Maduro and his wife were indicted, and then eventually we went and got them, and then that causes what could become regime change in that country. Now, right now, you got the same person who is the vice president for Maduro who's in charge, this woman, I forget her name. But either way, I think it's Rodriguez. I forget her first name. But in Cuba, is that the plan? What's next in Cuba, Mr. President? Are we going to go there and will hostilities increase now with this going on?
2: What's coming next for Cuba?
0: What's coming next for Cuba is the question. Next to Air Force One, where we get a nice bit of noise.
3: What we're going to see, it's a failing nation. You see that it's falling apart. They have no oil. They have no money. It's a failing nation, so I just can't tell you that. But we're there to help. We're there to help the families, the people. And again, a lot of those people are related to me in the sense that I've had such a great relationship with Cuban Americans. They supported me at a 94% level. That's a pretty good level. And their relatives are there. So we got to, on a humanitarian basis, we're there to help.
0: So are we going to go in there and get Raul Castro, who, by the way, is in his 90s? Sam, find out exactly. I think he's 93 or 94 years old, this guy now. So let me know. I mean, are we going to go into Cuba and get him in the dark of night like we did in Venezuela? It won't be as much of a surprise because, you know, the world now knows we can do this. This is how old he is?
4: 94.
0: There you go. Boom. Well, are we going to go in there and get him? Todd Blanche answers that.
1: There's all kinds of different ways that we get them here. The reason why we indict somebody is because we want them here to face justice in front of a jury of their peers. So, how we go about doing that obviously depends on the circumstances in the case, and I'm not going to go beyond that, but we expect that we didn't indict. This isn't a show indictment. This is an indictment because we expect that there was a warrant issued for his arrest, so we expect that he will show up here by his own will or by another way and go to prison. Now, next question.
0: It appears to me he's saying either you come and face the charges, Raul, or we will come and get that ass. That's what it sounds like to me. Would I be against that? No. And by the way, I think that the Cuban people would be as ready as the Venezuelan people, as ready as the Iranian people to have some semblance of freedom and liberty and to have a say in their own future. They've been under the thumb for a very long time there. I don't want any military troops going there. I don't want any to have a ground war with Cuba. I don't want some new war. But go in there and go get a guy who's now been indicted on murder? Yeah, I can see us doing that. The president was asked about it again.
2: What's on the table here, Mr. President?
0: What's on the table here, Mr. President?
2: Expect any escalation here?
0: Should we expect any escalation here?
2: Should they expect anything? Yes.

Castro and the others are charged with additional crimes as well, including destruction of aircraft and 4 individual counts of murder. The indictment was returned by a grand jury sitting in this district in Miami on April 23rd.

0: escalation. I don't think it needs to be. Look, the place is falling apart. It's a mess. And they sort of lost control. They've really lost control of Cuba.
1: There you go. So that's the message. You've got people indicted from Cuba, including Fidel Castro's brother, Raul, who's 94. You've got Blanche saying they're going to either show up on their own or we're going to go and get them, basically. I mean, it's what I heard him to say. President's asked about it. No, we're not going to do any escalation. It's a mess. They have no oil. They have no energy. They have no electricity. The place is falling apart. The people want some freedom, blah, blah, blah. In fact, the CG, the color graphic underneath him, President Trump says, we're freeing up Cuba. I don't know what that looks like, but where are you on that? I mean, Cuba's 90 miles away, man. 90 miles away. I mean, think about it. I mean, if you're going to free up some people and get somebody who at least likes us more than they do now, you might want to push some positive change in Cuba. Do I want Cuba? No. Should we take it over? No. Should we make it American territory? No. But the Cuban people, again, like Iranians, like Venezuelans, they have a storied history, and I'm sure they'd like to get some semblance of freedom back. It's not going to look like American freedom, but it certainly can be better than what they have right now. And it's right there, man. It's 90 miles away. So what would you be for us doing with Cuba? Would you be for us going in there and getting Raul Castro and the others, as we did in Venezuela? Do you think the people of Cuba would rise up? I mean, they've been under the thumb for a long time. I think they're ready for some freedom and liberty. I think they're ready for consistent food and gas and energy and so on. I think they're ready for that. Is it our job to take care of that? I think this guy should face the music. What a dumb move 30 years ago. We talk about that at the bottom of the hour with Jared Knott. What a dumb move. If he doesn't do this 30 years ago, he's not indicted today, and this isn't going on today. But this is like the indictment of Maduro and his wife. This is the reason for us to go in. It'd be pretty interesting to see how it shakes out. What are your thoughts? 833-JOE-PAGS, 833-563-7247, or go to joepags.com, scroll down, click on contact, send us an email. 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
4: 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You can't just be anti-Trump. You've got to be for something. Democrats grow more radical on immigration, economics. Reminding voters of the Democrats' sprint to the left should be what Republicans are doing. What policy do Democrats offer that's an improvement over today's Republican Party? What do the Democrats offer in November that's better than any Republican policy? You could say, well, it's got to be Iran. And I would ask you, if you had to choose between lower gas prices or Iran with a nuclear weapon, what would you choose? I think we all know what would happen. They'd wipe out Israel. We'd wipe out Iran. Which would you choose? Care to take a crack at it?
3: 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If we

0: stay on the sidelines, we're going to lose the country, and I don't know any other way to say it.
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2: You stop by, there's a lot going on, lots to get to. It is the Joe Pag Show for your Wednesday. We've got Jared Knott, a K-N-O-T-T, at the bottom of the hour. He's an author. He's also a guy that was in battle in Vietnam. He's got a lot to say about what seemed to be insignificant small moves causing gigantuan, is that a word, changes historically. And it's a very interesting conversation. We do talk a lot about Iran, not Iran. We talk a little bit about that. Talk a lot about Cuba. And a lot about this case from 30 years ago. I've been in news and information a long time, and I was certainly in news and information 30 years ago. I don't remember the Castro brothers shooting down an American plane in international waters. A plane that was out there, I guess it was some brothers rescue team, where they were actually trying to help people who would otherwise maybe drown, trying to go on a small boat from Cuba to the United States. I don't remember it. So I had him recall exactly what happened that day. And that was one move that, again, four people died. It's not insignificant. But that was one move that, if they don't do it, Raul Castro isn't facing these charges today. I found it to be very, very interesting. He's also got great knowledge of Asia, obviously. He fought there. And we talk about exactly what we're looking at with Iran. How does that end? What happens now with Cuba and so on? It's a cool conversation. Make sure you stick around for that. And then an hour later, it'll be Doug Brunt. Douglas Brunt is Megyn Kelly's husband, and he's written a book, and it's about the Nobel family. And I had no idea that they were rich from oil. I know that the guy who they named the Peace Prize after is the guy who invented, like, TNT or dynamite. So that's interesting how you have a peace prize named after him when he came up with something so damaging. But it's an interesting story. It's a historical look at the last 150 years and how much things have changed because of our reliance on petroleum products, our reliance on gasoline, and so on. So make sure you stick around for that. We've got a lot going on and a lot to get to. Ilhan Omar has been implicated by many, many independent journalists as somebody who at least had knowledge of, if not was involved in a lot of the fraud that's going on in Minnesota. That's according to them. She's responded now. It's taken a while, but she responded. This is from Fox News Digital. And again, I mean, this is somebody who's worth way too much money for the job she has. Somebody who doesn't like the country that took her in and saved her from tyranny. And she's just hateful at every turn. And there are all sorts of allegations that she's now involved in some hefty fraud, stealing money or redirecting money, might be a better term to use, that was from the taxpayers allegedly helping those who were in need. Omar breaks silence on alleged fraud connections and statement pointing to Trump administration, quote, flat out false. Trump's USDA pushed back in a statement to Fox News Digital, written by Andrew Mark Miller and Kira McDonald. You got a couple of people on this one. Representative Ilhan Omar, Democrat, Minnesota, is speaking out over mounting questions from critics about her possible connection to the massive Feeding Our Future fraud scandal in Minnesota and suggesting the Trump administration bears responsibility. Quote, any claim that I had knowledge of this scheme is flat out false, the Minnesota congresswoman said in a written statement to Fox News Digital on Wednesday today. Quote, the Meals Act was signed into law by President Trump and passed with bipartisan support as part of a broader legislative package. Trump's USDA secretary set the regulatory framework during the rollout of the program. I have always championed feeding the kids and will continue to ensure our children do not go hungry. That wasn't really a statement about the fraud. Huh. Omar went on to say that the moment this fraud came to light, she immediately sent a letter to the USDA secretary demanding answers and accountability. Quote, as I stated from the beginning, stealing millions of dollars under the guise of feeding hungry children to bankroll lavish lifestyles and extravagant expenses is reprehensible, Omar said. Quote, I'm grateful that Amy Bach and every individual involved in this abhorrent scheme are being held accountable for defrauding taxpayers and betraying vulnerable children, end quote. Omar's comment comes after she faced mounting pressure to explain her knowledge and connections to the scandal that cost taxpayers hundreds of millions of dollars. Minnesota House Fraud Prevention and State Agency Oversight Committee invited Omar to testify about what she knows, but says she never responded, which prompted an effort to subpoena the information from her. That effort was blocked by Democrats on the committee. Duh, of course it was. Just last week, the committee released its final report that accused Governor Tim Walz's administration of fostering a culture of tolerance that allowed fraudsters to steal billions in taxpayer dollars. The report offered a strong

0: a critique of Omar asserting that her Meals Act, implemented into the family's first coronavirus response act, took the guardrails off federal nutrition programs by allowing for-profit restaurants to participate and permitting grab-and-go flexibilities that made it nearly impossible to verify if children were actually being fed by the Feeding Our Future program. Can you imagine? Can you imagine that you're pretending like you're feeding kids? You're pretending like you're feeding families, and we literally don't even know if any of the meals were even made. We literally don't even know if anybody got a meal. And she's acting like she doesn't know anything. The committee's Republican chair, Representative Kristen Robbins, had suggested that Congress should take action to enforce the subpoena and get more answers about questions related to Omar's alleged association with convicted fraudsters, her public promotion of a Minneapolis restaurant that later became linked to the program, along with communication meeting records with the Minnesota Department of Education and constituents. She only sent a letter once the fraud was exposed, Robbins told Fox News Digital in a response to Omar's statements. Quote, prior to that, she sent letters urging administration to keep the waivers in place, allowing the fraud to continue. Sounds like revisionist history. I don't buy it at all, she said. I mean, what are we looking at here? Hey, Minnesota, this is your money. Back the Republicans in your state legislature. Get more Republicans in your state legislature. And let me say this outwardly. I want to see the Judiciary Committee and, without a doubt, and maybe the Oversight Committee, subpoena Omar. She's a sitting member of Congress that is alleged to have participated in massive fraud in Minnesota. Fraud that was committed, allegedly, with money that was approved by an act or a law in Congress signed by the president. Call her in front of Jim Jordan. Call her in front of Jamie Comer. Let's get some answers. She certainly shouldn't be in Congress anymore. Not even just for this. Keep it here. Coming back.
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0: 24 hours. We are on a plane headed here. 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

0: into Venezuela and got Maduro and his wife and got them on charges of being basically drug kingpins. You wondered what it was going to take to go into Cuba. Well, now we're looking at Cuba, and I've got this man on. It's Jared Knott. He is a Vietnam combat veteran. He's also a great author. His books are called Tiny Blunders, Big Disasters, 39 Tiny Mistakes That Changed the World Forever, and then Tiny Blunders, Big Disasters, Book 2. Go and get them both. Jared, nice to see you. How you doing?
1: Just fine. It's fine. It's an honor to be here.
0: It's my honor, my friend. All right, so let's talk about what I just said. We go into Venezuela for a good reason. I mean, these are bad people, and hopefully that's going to be a much better friend in this hemisphere. Also kicks out Iran, kicks out Cuba, kicks out China, Russia. Whoever had a presence in Venezuela doesn't have that access anymore, one would hope. But it made me think, what about Cuba? Is that next? And a lot of the Cuban people quietly have been saying, are we next? Get these people out of here. And now the administration, the DOJ, is making a move on Raul Castro. Talk to me about this. Did you see this coming when we went to Venezuela?
1: I knew that something was happening. There was some kind of plan being made, a lot of things happening behind the scenes. And, of course, they had different kinds of research, different kinds of programs laid out. But right. It does seem to be following the plan that you mentioned there. They could now, with indicted for a murder that took place 30-some-odd years ago, they get some justification for sending in military action to arrest him the way they did Maduro and taking him up to New York and charging there. So it may be one more string in unraveling what's left of the Cuban government there. That's probably part of the overall pressure campaign that they're putting together to cause a collapse in the Cuban government.
0: What can you tell me about what happened 30 years ago? Because I've been in news and information a long time. I don't remember them shooting this plane down. What was the story here?
1: Well, yes, I didn't remember until we did some research on it, but there was an organization called Brothers to the Rescue, and it was an anti-Castro, Liberate Cuba kind of organization. And okay. They had, the Cubans were trying to frustrate it, and they were flying, it was three planes, on international waters, and the Cubans sent jets over MiGs and shot down two of the planes, killed four people. And it was just a really cold-blooded murder. There was no justification for doing that in international waters, and it was a big incident at the time. Now, that's 30 years ago, so why bring it up now? Because they're looking, I think, for justification for military action, criminal enforcement, military action against Raul, who in 94 is still considered the most influential leader in the Cuban government, so that may be part of the overall plan. They send in a military operation, they arrest him and some of the other people who were indicted, and that's just one more thing that they can do to shake up and to push down the Cuban administration. That would be my guess of why they dug up an incident from 30 years ago and try to bring it forward now.
0: TinyBlundersBigDisasters.com is the website. Go and check out author Jared Knott, K-N-O-T-T. What's likely to happen then? Because I know getting rid of the theocracy in Iran is not going to be easy. I hope that the Iranian people get their country back and they can celebrate their culture that's 2,500 years old, but that's hard to do. They've been in place 47 years. The Cuban communist government has been in place even longer than that. How easy would it be to get this leadership out in Cuba and give them some semblance of freedom? Is that even possible?
1: Well, yes, there. I think it's much easier situation in Cuba than it is in Iran. The Cuban government is incompetent, and they are crumbling, and the people are suffering enormously. There's an organization within an organization, I think it's called the G-A-E-S-T-R-A, Guastra, the exact pronunciation. Anyway, okay. They have a lot of power and influence within the government. They have elite groups that are receiving a lot of money, taking the profit away from the people, and people are suffering enormously with power outages, lack of fuel, and so

0: So there's very little support in Cuba for the current regime. And the United States is looking for ways to shake the regime. Maybe just arresting the top four or five leaders like we did with Maduro would be enough to transform it into something completely different. It's not anything like what's going on in Iran. We have a million men under arms there in Iran willing to die so that they can go to heaven with their matches or their 40 burdens or whatever nonsense they believe. Yeah. That is really a guy who wanted to die for their cause. The Cubans, I think, love life and very much want to continue to live. And so that it's very possible that some kind of program involving the arrest of some key people and some additional pressure can bring out a regime change in Cuba, maybe in the next several weeks.
1: So we mentioned that they've been indicted, that he's been indicted, Raul Castro. We indicted, I guess, Maduro several years ago and never really did anything about it. Did we just telegraph to Cuba that you better hide this guy because we're coming to get him? I mean, it just seems odd that we announced it.
0: Well, it's clearly, of course, it was a speech made today by Marco Rubio talking about offering the Cuban people a new chance for a new relationship, of having the ability to vote for your own government, to do own business for yourself. Pointing out the fact that this organization within the government is controlling all the money, cheating people out of the funds that rightfully belong to them. So it's clearly a campaign to win support for a new change in the regime, and that would require possibly just a military strike against the leadership, arrest them, take them back to face justice in New York, and then that there might be remaining people who might be willing to cooperate with the United States in moving over to an ally of the United States, something like that, something not that similar to what happened in Venezuela. That's something like that is in the works.
1: Well, what do you think about Venezuela? I mean, what do you think about Venezuela? I'm sorry to interrupt, but a little bit of a delay. We have this person who's in charge now, who is the vice president under Maduro. So, I mean, what does the future look like in Venezuela? Does she still have the right to stay there? Will they do free and fair elections? Because if she stays in power, I think that's a weaker stance than if we put in the ability for people to vote for a new leader in Venezuela. And that might be a high sign to the people of Cuba. Hey, if we get this guy out of here, you're going to be able to vote on who you want.
0: Yes, so the people there, I think it's Mrs. Rodriguez, I think her name, she's all too happy to stay in her current position.
1: Right.
0: To do that, she's also happy to be cooperating with the United States. The current regime can stay there if they become a friendly, supportive organization. And people in Venezuela are dancing in the streets so happy. Talking about building statues to Donald Trump, so happy that the old regime is gone, a new regime is there to take its place. So that's a good role model. So to speak, for the Cuban people to look at and possibly follow. We'll get rid of the corrupt people at the top of your regime. We can then transition you over to a government that believes in freedom, democracy, free enterprise, and you can have a much happier life right now than going through misery, blackouts, lack of energy, lack of money, lack of everything. So the chance for a transformation into a prosperous and successful country, a lot of the situation in Venezuela. So it could be that one is paralleling the other, and there's some serious plans in the works that I think are going to be executed in the next two or three weeks.
1: It is Jared Nutt, author, Vietnam combat veteran. Go and get Tiny Blunders, Big Disasters. His book series, there are two books out now. Go to tinyblundersbigdisasters.com and go find out more about it. So this was a tiny blunder by Cuba, I guess, and not tiny. He killed four people. But this could cause a big change in regime. Although I think we would have found a different reason if this wasn't the reason why we're doing it. Was there anything else that Cuba has done historically that we could have said, hey, we should have indicted, Fidel Castro and his brother Raul Castro a long time ago because of these things that they did wrong? Or was this just the right moment to hone in on from 1996?
0: Yeah, because Castro was considered to be a liberal figure, holding himself up to be a socialist and a role model for people following from socialism, et cetera, et cetera.
1: Right.
0: He got more favorable press from the American Fourth Estate, from the American media, far more than we deserve. By the way, in book one, there's a chapter regarding that, but Castro's guilty of killing like 78,000 people, people primarily trying to escape Cuba. That was like 18 years ago is what the total was. Now it may be 100,000, who knows how many. They have their hands dipped in blood. Criminal enterprise of killing many, many people, every bit as evil as the administration we have there in Iran. So there are plenty of crimes to accuse people of. This is one was very salient, in that it was international, and there were some people in the United States shot down in international waters.

0: Rica without any justification whatsoever, and Raul Castro is still alive, still a prominent figure, so it was an obvious step in the direction of military action following law enforcement action, and it got part of a plan as we're coming together to change the regime. And because there's so much support in Cuba for a regime change, I say there's a very good chance it's going to be happening in the next 2 or 3 or 4 weeks.
1: It is I, Jared Nutt, author, Vietnam combat veteran. Go get his book series, TinyBlundersBigDisasters.com. Go and check that out. What do you take away from what happened last week in China? I had Gordon Chang on the other day, and he said that she was insulting Trump to his face and trying to humiliate him by saying America's days are over and this is a new era and all this stuff. But Trump's response made a lot of sense, and actually he looked stronger than she. In watching it as an observer who has fought battles, who's fought wars in Asia, what did you take away with how she represented himself in China when Trump and the gang were in town?
0: Yeah, they say people that read body language are saying that the two are getting along, are quite well, and turning their toes toward each other, or whatever it is that they analyze.
1: Yeah.
0: And they were having a good rapport, et cetera, good relationship. There's a lot of propaganda statements that are being made, but one thing that rang through is that Donald Trump was saying that President Xi was very impressed with the United States military, and that's very important. He looks at the prospect of taking over Taiwan, sees how extremely effective the United States military was in Venezuela, how effective it's been in destroying the Air Force and the Navy, so on and so forth in Iran. It would be, think twice and maybe three times, maybe four times, before any kind of invasion of Taiwan, knowing how powerful the United States military is, and the Joe President wanted to use the military in a tight situation. So I think the United States came out ahead. Of course, we have orders coming for 200-plus Boeing planes and then more hundreds behind that. A lot of good business have been done, a lot of good things for the farmers. So I think it was a win for Donald Trump, not an overwhelming win. Overwhelming win, I guess, would have been Iran would have been forced into opening the Straits of Hormuz or something like that. So it's not that big a victory. But I think it was it pretty much moved the football down the field in favor of the United States and the American industry.
1: It's Jared Nutt, the author of Tiny Blunders, Big Disasters. Can you outline a tiny blunder that led to a big disaster that maybe we're not that aware of that will entice people to go and get the book? I'd love to hear something historically that maybe I'm not even aware of that had it not happened, this other big thing wouldn't have happened.
0: Well, yeah, there was a mistake made by Woodrow Wilson way back in 1919. And if it had not been for this mistake, there's a good chance that China would be a democracy even today. And let me, it's a little bit long story, so I can't condense it quickly, but anyway, there was in 1919, all the Allies wanted their slice of the pie at the Treaty of Versailles and taking the spoils from having defeated Germany. And the Japan, who was on our side, by the way, in World War I, they defeated the Germans on the Pacific, and what they wanted was the German concessions, areas in China that Germany controlled. They wanted that. And they also wanted a statement in the Versailles Treaty that all ethnic groups should be treated equally, that one should not be given favoritism over the other. Well, the people in Australia and the people and the senators in Western United States are opposed to that statement of equality, because that might mean that people from Asia, from China, would be allowed to come to the United States and would compete for jobs against the constituents that they had there in California and Oregon and Australia. Long story short, Woodrow Wilson was persuaded by that, and so he told the Japanese, "I'm sorry, we cannot give you the statement of equality. All you have to do is quote for the Declaration of Independence."
1: That's kind
0: of a strange thing. But they can't do it. But what we will do to make up for that is a stop. You may have the Chinese concessions and German concessions in China. Well, the dates are important. It was announced on May 3rd, 1919, that was going to be the case. The German concessions were going to be given to the Japanese, which, by the way, is a perpendicular violation of Wilson's 14 points, that there would not be colonization, domination of one country over another.
1: Right.
0: It was announced on May 3rd, that was announced, and on May 4th, the now famous May 4th, in the beginning of the May 4th movement, there are riots, demonstrations all across China. And one Chinese national said this: "We had believed in Woodrow Wilson and the Western democracies, and then we decided that they were all great liars." Okay.
1: Wow.
0: And so they renounced.

0: most Western democracies that weren't Russ, but it wasn't coming out of Russia at that time, was a new philosophy called communism, and the May 4th movement became the communist movement, that later led by Mao Zedong, and took all the way to 1949, but one development after another, China might very well become a democracy following the example of Woodrow Wilson and the Western democracies, except for that terrible mistake in betraying the Chinese and giving land to Japan that they had no right to. So that mistake of Woodrow Wilson, it had not been for that, India is a democracy, Japan is a democracy, South Korea is a democracy. It could be that China could be a democracy to this day, and all that we're dealing with the President Xi and all the rest of it, could have been avoided except for that single tiny mistake.
1: And all he had to say was, we'll treat you equally. That's it?
0: That's it. They say it took me to see the Declaration of Independence, all people be equal, all men created equal, created with an equal fairness, et cetera, et cetera. Just that much. It was a terrible, terrible, small mistake that caused enormous, enormous long-term consequences.
1: Obviously, it is Jared Nutt. That's amazing. Go check out more stories like that. Tiny Blunders, Big Disasters, Part 1 and Part 2. They're both out. Go to tinyblundersbigdisasters.com. Let me finish with this. How do you think that we end with Iran? I would like to see the theocracy gone. I'm not so sure it's going to be. They're going to lie, no matter what the deal is that we end up making. Do you feel good about how that's going to come to an end? And it's got to come to an end soon, or else the president will lose a lot of support here.
0: Well, we're dealing with a rational group of people. The Chinese are evil, but they're rational. North Korea also evil, but they're rational. Even Maduro evil, but he was sensible. Okay, in his own corrupt way. The people there in Iran, they want to die so that they will go to heaven and their mansion with 40, 50, 60, 70 virgins. However many they did in hell, whatever. That nonsense they believe. They want to die for their cause. So you've got dealing with people who just would rather die than find a reasonable peace treaty. They're not trying to act in their best interest of their own people or even their own best interest in the sense of living a long, prosperous life. They're committed. It reminds me way back of David Koresh, if you remember way back.
1: Oh, yeah, in sure.
0: He was a criminal. He just wanted money. No, he didn't want money. He wanted to go down in a great conflagration. He wanted to go down in a great, big, huge demonstration in front of the world as a martyr, a kind of a sacrificial kind of a thing. Well, that's kind of what the people leading Iran want. They want to be martyrs to their strange, weird, twisted cause. It makes it very difficult to deal with. It's going to take President Trump says he thinks he's close to a deal. I had to bet $10. I would say it's going to take a lot of military action. It's going to be a tough battle to get over with.
1: No, I don't disagree with you, and I do hope that the theocracy is gone, because they will lie, and you're right. They think 72 virgins are waiting for them, so they want to die. And the people of Iran, the vast majority, it appears, likes Western culture, wants their own culture back, wants these people to take their thumb off their neck, and I hope it ends up doing that. Jared, I appreciate you hanging out. He's an author, also Vietnam combat veteran, Jared Nutt. It's K-N-O-T-T. Go to tinyblundersbigdisasters.com. I hope we can speak again soon, my friend. Thank you.
0: Thank you very much. I enjoyed it. Thank you, sir.
1: I did too. We're back after this. Stay right here.
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1: Microphone wasn't as clear as it could have been, but I think the information was amazing, and I'm glad that he had the time. Again, I pay attention to news and information. I didn't remember this shooting down of two planes over international waters near Cuba, and I'm glad this guy's facing charges at 94. What's next to happen? Who knows? But maybe he'll be in the same, the next door jail cell to Maduro. I think that'd be amazing. 833-JOE-PAGS, 833-563-7247, joepags.com. 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

0: organization, what comes to mind? 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
2: Cuban president indicted. I'm Deborah Valentine, Fox News. Many Cuban Americans in Florida celebrating after the Justice Department announced an indictment against former Cuban President Raul Castro. Fox's David Spun is in Miami with the story.
3: Castro is facing seven different counts, including murder. Acting Attorney General Todd Blanche said that he wants to see Castro on American soil.
4: We expect that he will show up here by his own will or by another way.
3: A federal grand jury in Miami returned the indictment last month. The announcement was made inside the iconic Freedom Tower, celebrating Cuban American heritage in the United States. DOJ officials made the announcement at a ceremony honoring four men who died as part of the Brothers to the Rescue mission in 1996. That group flew three planes to help rescue people fleeing from the communist nation. Two of those planes were shot down. Four people were killed.
2: Castro was defense minister when the planes were shot down. President Trump told reporters on Wednesday he does not expect further escalation from Cuba. The island nation reportedly acquired drones it could use to attack U.S. forces. President Trump says China's president complimented the U.S. military and that he may have to hit Iran even harder. Fox's Jessica Rosenthal has more in his commencement address at the Coast Guard Academy.
5: The president praised the Coast Guard's role in the operation to capture Venezuela's leader Nicolas Maduro and the branch's role in Operation Epic Fury in Iran. But he also thanked the Coast Guard for their work interdicting drug trafficking.
6: We had a majority of drugs were coming in by the sea, by the ocean, and we have virtually stopped that.
5: On Iran, the president said he may have to hit them harder, but said maybe he won't have to.
6: The only question is, do we go and finish it up, or are they going to be signing a document? Let's see what happens.
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9: Temperatures being 30 degrees above average.
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2: Candidates endorsed by President Trump won Republican primaries all across the South. Fox's Mark Meredith has details.
10: In Georgia, the Republican race for governor will be heading to a runoff. Trump backs the lieutenant governor, Burt Jones, in the race. He's going to be facing off against billionaire businessman Rick Jackson. There is going to be a runoff also in Georgia's Senate primary, also closely watched. This is the race to go against John Ossoff, the primary less than a month away, happening on June 16. Also closely watching what's happening in Texas, the Lone Star State, where Trump's endorsed made huge news. The president picking the Texas Attorney General over the incumbent Senator John Cornyn in this runoff. Cornyn said today he still believes that even without getting the president's pick, he's got a shot.
2: Alabama Senator Tommy Tuberville won the primary for governor of his state. Former Senator Doug Jones won the Democratic primary. An illegal immigrant living in California has a new residence.

0: in prison after being convicted on child pornography charges. Fox's John Saucier reports.
1: It'll be 50 years in prison for Guatemalan national Angel Emilio Rodriguez Marroquin, who produced child sexual abuse material featuring his own niece and nephew. Both these kids were only 8 years old. He's also the subject of a child exploitation investigation in Guatemala. The Department of Homeland Security said he illegally entered the country in 2024, but was released by the Biden administration. His niece, the young girl, by the way, is special needs. He pleaded guilty to producing and possessing child pornography. John Saucier, Fox News.
0: SpaceX is officially targeting an initial public offering on the NASDAQ under the ticker symbol SPCX. The public market debut is expected as early as June 12, 2026. SpaceX was valued at $1.25 trillion in February after merging with XAI, Elon Musk's artificial intelligence startup. The offering could make Musk the world's first trillionaire. I'm Deborah Valentine. This is Fox News.
2: Neil Diamond, the

0: Neil Diamond, The Tribute, starring Rob Garrett, is coming June 27th to the Kentucky Opry Theater.
1: Then I saw her face. Now I'm a believer.
0: Don't miss this extraordinary tribute to Neil Diamond.
1: That was a kid on board.
0: 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Rob Garrett is Neil Diamond. Straight from performing in Las Vegas, Rob Garrett is Neil Diamond. Coming June 27th to the Kentucky Opry Theater. 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

0: the gateway to the West. Good morning, good evening, wherever you may be, across the nation, around the world. I'm George Norrie. This is Coast to Coast AM. Later tonight, Past Lives. Here's what's happening. The Iranian Parliament Speaker Mohammad Bakir Ghalibaf claimed that the U.S. is looking to start a new war. President Donald Trump said that the United States was holding off on any planned attacks on Iran that had been scheduled for yesterday, citing that he described as serious negotiations involving key Middle Eastern allies. With more on today's activities, let's go to Tom Danheiser. Tom?
1: Well, George, U.S. President Donald Trump on Wednesday said the United States was ready to proceed with further attacks on Tehran if Iran did not agree to a peace deal. The president did say Washington could wait a few days to get the right answers, saying, believe me, if we don't get the right answers, it goes very quickly. We're all ready to go. Iran continues to maintain strict control over the Strait of Hormuz, prompting ongoing international focus on the blockade of global international supply routes. Meanwhile, President Donald Trump is facing his first political loss on the Iran war. Votes in the House and Senate to effectively halt the military campaign this week could deliver Democrats a rare victory and signal the war's widening unpopularity even among Republicans. And West Texas Intermediate crude oil is priced around $99.12 a barrel, with Brent crude trading near $105.83 a barrel. Oil prices steadied following a significant drop after the president stated that negotiations with Iran are in the final stages.
0: All right, thank you, Tom. Meanwhile, Howard Bloom, the author of the Mohammed Code, has been looking at the situation for some time now. Howard, your thoughts? Howard, you there? Nope, I guess not. We'll try to get Howard a little bit later on. Federal prosecutors, meanwhile, announced charges against former Cuban President Raul Castro in a 1996 downing of civilian planes flown by Miami-based exiles as the Trump administration escalated pressure on the island's socialist government. Raul Castro is the 94-year-old brother of the late Fidel Castro. Meta Platforms, also known as Facebook, began laying off thousands of employees Wednesday morning and reassigning thousands of others to AI-focused roles, according to an internal memo. They're going to chop off roughly 8,000 people. U.S. Treasuries have entered a danger zone as surging long-term yields raise fears that sticky inflation and hawkish rate expectations could begin spilling over into equities and broader risk assets. Let's check in with Mish Sedlock about his thoughts on the economy. Mish, what do you think?
2: Hey, George. Well, the bond yields are sort of moving lockstep into what Tom just reported on oil. They're down a few basis points, but we're right at this level where they're right at where they were in 2007. So the highest bond yields, roughly 19 years. George, I think they're going to go higher unless we get a resolution on the war. Right now, both sides are disagreeing with each other about whether or not there's even an agreement. So we'll see. George, I'm hoping there's not war. I don't know. On Meta, this was an interesting announcement today, George, laying off 10,000. They're not going to fill another 6,000 positions. And they said that they spent $145 billion or planned to spend $145 billion in AI. Okay, what is Meta going to get for $145 billion? Is it more ad revenue? Is it more sales? George, the only thing they can get out of that I can come up with is layoffs. And here's a statement from Zuckerberg. If a team used to take 50 or 100 people, and now it takes 10, having 50 or 100 people on that team can be counterproductive going forward, and we need to fix that. That's Zuckerberg's quote. Now, I'm trying to get a grip on this. So he's saying this hoping people will resign. There's 70,000 Meta employees, and here we're

0: talking about potentially laying off maybe 80% of them, but even if we assume it's a half or even a quarter of it, it's not just Meta that's going to be doing this. All the AI-related companies, all the investment companies, all the software development companies, IBM, the banks, they're all moving into this AI. Whether or not it works, you know, I'm not 100% convinced, George, but the only way they can recover this investment, George, is by laying off employees. I think this announcement today from Meta is just the start of it.
1: All right, my friend. Thanks, Mish. I appreciate your input. A new Surgeon General advisory examines the effects of excessive and harmful screen use among children and teens while providing recommendations for families, schools, healthcare providers, policymakers, and tech companies. Too much screen use among kids and teens, including endless social media scrolling, nonstop texting, and hours of video games, can be harmful, and it has become a public health concern of the United States. More than half of the calories eaten by American adults come from ultra-processed foods, industrial products containing few or no real whole food ingredients, and made with additives that keep them cheap, stable shelf, and highly appealing. For kids, that figure climbs even higher. In a moment, Stephen Machat joins us. We're going to talk about why we're here next on Coast to Coast AM.
2: Name? Robert Diaguero. Now, you had a health challenge some time ago. You were describing it as even to the point of losing consciousness. Like you said, a lot of people heard of carnivore. They've read about it in Ty Bollinger's book, Cancer Step Outside the Box. Now, how did you take it? Did you take the liquid, the capsules? What did you do?
3: Oh, the capsules.
2: Okay.
3: I started off taking three times a day for the 6 days, but I'd say within the first week, week and a half, I noticed a amazing difference. No more of those queasy feelings of the anticipation of knowing that I was going to go into, they were gone. Absolutely gone. I'm just, my mind is blown on this stuff.
2: Well, would your wife corroborate your story? Usually that she would say, oh, honey, you're exaggerating, or no, you actually did recover that fast.
3: Oh, yeah. Oh, yeah, she corroborated. She was there one time when I was doing the gig and I lost consciousness.
2: Oh, my.
3: That just freaked her out.
2: So you're taking the carnivore week to week and a half. 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
3: I am so excited about this stuff, I will tell you. 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

0: And welcome back to Coast to Coast. George Norrie with you. Stephen Michaud back with us. Has been a music producer, metaphysical philosopher, and film producer for 50-plus years. He has produced and worked with some well-known music artists from all the continents of our globe. And Stephen has dedicated his life to unraveling the history of mankind and our perceptual change. He's got a book out called I Can Hear Music, The Heroes and Villains of the Muses. Stephen, welcome back. How have you been?
1: I've been good, George. How are you? How
0: great.
1: How are you doing?
0: Good, my friend. How long you been in the music business?
1: I was born into it, and my dad was one of the first music lawyers, and my dad really started. He was the business manager and lawyer for Sugar Ray Robinson. And from Sugar Ray Robinson, Dad ended up representing people like Clyde Otis, James Brown, Sam Cooke. And the fact that he had the American Blacks who went to tour in England, he brought back groups like

0: the Kinks, and he ended with the Beatles. When I was growing up, he had the Rolling Stones, Herman Hermits, and Dad would throw me, I never stopped talking. So I'm like, if you weren't here, I could talk all night to your audience. I grew up talking to these people. They were my poets, they were my philosophers, and they put me on this spiral that I'm on. You know, I handled folks from the Electric Light Orchestra to Ozzy Osbourne, with and without Sharon, to Genesis, Phil Collins, Peter Gabriel, different members of the Wu-Tang Clan, nonstop. They even had a song that went "Lick My Neck, My Back," and your audience is probably laughing. And right now I'm in Seoul, Korea, and I'm here with the Buena Vista Orchestra, and we're playing a jazz festival tomorrow. They're Friday, you're Thursday night. And I'm going around the world telling people what I've learned, and I'm just trying to wake them up. And through music, I can communicate with you, I can make you feel truth, and whether you want to believe me or not, I will open up your passages to, like, maybe there's more to life than we want to believe, which I leave you with that thought, and I'm ready for you, George.
1: I love it. Did your dad know Berry Gordy from Motown?
0: Not only did Dad know him, I knew him real well, too. I love Berry Gordy. He's still here. He was a character, and he knew how to make people smile. And my favorite song of his, and it came from 1964, the same year I met my wife, who I didn't marry until 2020. It was 1964, Four Tops, "I Can't Help Myself."
1: Great
0: and
1: song.
0: And then his next best was, you know, Dance. What was it? Martha and the Vandellas.
1: Classic stuff. Now, how did you get involved, Stephen, in talking about life itself?
0: I couldn't stop because the people that I met, they're artistically oriented. And what artistically oriented means is they were trying to find answers. And they have a lot of thoughts going on in their heads. And our heads is nothing but antennas. And as antennas, we communicate with what's beyond this matrix we live in. And the matrix we live in, we call it a solar system. And the solar system has certain energies. But we are encased in this energies of this solar system. And it's written in my book, I Can Hear Music, The Heroes and Villains of the Muses, as well as in my book, Unraveling the Bible, which is available on Amazon and everywhere. But what it is we, like, boom. All of a sudden, we pop out of our mother's canal, and we're sitting here, and we want to know, what is this? Who am I? Who am I looking at? What's the difference between me and you? Is there a difference? And all right, and now, who am I? Why am I here? What am I here to do? And more importantly, at the end, and the reason all of us are owned and controlled is, where do I go from here? And all my books are dedicated to showing you, we visited planet Earth. It's like Disneyland. We came here to have a ride living inside a physical body and to experience five things. We're energy. We're consciousness. And we're called consciousness. And consciousness created this solar system. Consciousness creates all the solar systems. And everything here that's living on Earth is our little toys in our sandbox called Earth. And what we're here to do is we're to discover and have the thrills of life in physical form, where we could see, touch, taste, feel, and hear in physical forms. Because as energy, we can travel wherever we need to go. There are no Earth years. There are no Mars years. There's no solar systems. All there is energy. And we're constantly creating. And every thought is a new cell. And a new cell creates, divides, and creates. It goes 1, 2, 4. I could go on and on. And I just love the fact that I'm still alive, producing music all around the world, and I now have offices again in London. I have one in Miami. We're opening back up in L.A. We're opening up in Lisbon. We're opening up in Milan. I'm going to put out music. I've done it my whole life, and no one's stopping me. I'm not going to let any computer take me down. I'm not going to leave planet Earth and have human beings sitting there telling me what a computer does. I'm not going to have what you were just talking about, that comedian at Facebook, who is definitely not human, sitting there firing 80,000 people and think it's great because they're going to make more money? No. We've got to give people the truth of life. We came here to discover life in physical form. We've got to stop worshiping sky gods, which is Stone Age, and all the unanswered questions that I wrote about in Unraveling the Bible. And I could go on, and I'm really emotional about it. So direct me. Where do you want me to go?

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0: And welcome back to Coast. George Norrie with you, Stephen Machat with us as we talk about our creator. Stephen, I've been having ongoing discussions with scientists, physicists, you name it, about the Big Bang Theory. And I found one last night who said that it never happened. But nobody can explain it. Do you ever think about that?
1: I'll explain to you what I see. And what I see is what I believe we could all see if you close your eyes. And you open them. Close your eyes and open them real quick. That's a bang. All of a sudden, you're conscious. All of a sudden, you, I am. You're aware of who and what you are. And that's the Big Bang Theory. And the Big Bang Theory is, okay, there's one, there's two, there's four, there's 16, there's, you know, 32, and it's just 64, and it keeps doubling to 256. And that's the Big Bang Theory. And it's endless. And I mean, I could get very philosophical with you and share with you. I believe as long as we have an urge, as long as we, a thought, has a want or a need, we will put together a team of all the similar thoughts and we'll go try to create the need and want that we have. And, you know, and it's endless and it keeps expanding. And the solar system, the way I analyze it, it's a metaphysical design created by the thought creations that we are. And if we all, the opposite of Big Bang is we all fall back and we become nothing. And when we become nothing, that means we're below freezing, which will never happen because there'll always be a thought. And a thought is an energy, and that energy has weight, and a weight creates the system that we need. And like when they tell you Earth years, George, there are no Earth years. Earth year means how long it takes this planet that rotates around our solar system to go around the sun. Right. So we create all these marks. We're living in a game. This is an absolute game. And the creators that created mankind that are in the Bible that everyone says is crap, but everyone believes it in the end because they worship the sky gods. The word in the film, George, it means gods to us human beings. The word Nibiru, the planet Nibiru, means heaven. They called it heaven. The extended life was the beings that came to Earth to get the gold, right? Because they needed it to fill up their atmosphere. So their little spaceship that traveled our solar system has basically, I'm like smiling to myself and my wife is watching me. It's like, you know what it is? It's like one of these scientific movies where all of a sudden this machine comes, they go visit the planets, they steal what they can of all their minerals that are made on Earth or that respect the planet, and then they go back into their planet machine and they go visiting the rest of the planets. You know, and what they did was they came here, they got everything they needed, but their life was, they had a Nibiru life. So as we unravel their Bible, and by the way, it's important because I've been talking about this for many, many years. The Bible that came back to us dealt with the Levant. And, you know, it's not my accolades, it's just my energy, what my energy did. Like, I got stuck in Peru. I was doing movie on the Anacondas. Mm-hmm. And in Peru, I started investigating with the learned people there, because I was there when the Japanese embassy got invaded. I figured, what a great time here. So I went with the scholars there, and they brought me all around, and they taught me the Inca life. They taught me what the Incas used to worship, what they believed, how everything revolved around 7 years. And they dealt with human life and physical life on the 7

0: near spectrum. And I wrote about it. It's in my book, Unraveling the Bible, which is available everywhere books are sold. And it made me realize, wait a minute, here's a culture from there. Then I ended up in India, and I made music with the Dalai Lama. I made music with the top artists over there. And they taught me about their cultures. They taught me about the Hindus and the Brahmins, who's the creator. And then once you create something, an energy wants to perpetuate what's created, or another energy wants to fill that space and stop it. So the perpetuator is called Vishnus, and the energy that's going to come to stop it is called Shiva, because you need to basically reboot and create something new. So if you can stop what exists, then you can create something new to exist, and then it's the cycle of Brahman, Vishnu, Shiva, and it's a cycle, and it goes, it rotates. You know, they call it clockwise, meaning it goes around the motion that your planet goes around as it goes around the energy that is, it's like the old circus I used to go to. Maybe you went to one, George, where you would have the guy sitting in the middle of the ring and he'd start whipping the horses and they'd run around them clockwise. And then maybe you got him to go counterclockwise. And it's, you know, you need, what's like your watch. Your second hand goes one way, your minute hand goes the other, and then by going different ways, they make the hour hand run. So, yeah, I believe this is a gigantic game that consciousness called the creator, and all we are separated parts of that creator, just living and trying to discover all our wants and needs. And in the event we ever stop having wants or needs, I believe the Big Bang Theory will collapse and everything will go to what they teach you over in the East, right, called Nirvana.
1: Stephen, you talk a lot about the Nephilim. Who are they to you?
0: They're these beings that basically, I made a bad joke, I guess. They're the beings that clean up the universe of our nine planets, even though there's more, of the moons of our planets, and each planet has a different energy. So they are the creative force that came from consciousness to make sure this solar system works. You know, they came from consciousness, and they have a planet called Nibiru, which is their home territory. And somehow or another, like we rotate in a circle, that planet rotates as the old toy that they used to play where you push it down and pull it up, it'll go up and down. It's a different circle. And they come and inspect. Now, according to the scriptures I've read and translated by, these people are my heroes, like Zipkin, you know, they spent their lives analyzing.
1: I miss that guy.
0: Right? How great was that guy? And you know what's outrageous? Because I love history, I don't know if my acid or whatever, but when you realize Napoleon goes to Egypt, and he knew something was in Egypt while he's trying to conquer the world, he goes to Egypt, finds what's called the Rosary Stone, and the Rosary Stone that he just happens to find has three languages which allowed all the Zikins in the world to translate what those languages mean. Everything is part of the whole, and you get these little pieces, and guys like you and me figure, oh, here's that piece. And I've learned, and I know you know what I'm saying, we never will know everything, because we only know what our eyes can see, what our ears can hear, what our hearts can feel. And to feel in your heart is a lot more than what you can see in your physical body. And Nibiru was the planet where I really believe they were the custodians of the planet. And I believe, like, I'm a dragon. What does a dragon mean? Well, in the Chinese calendar, they had 12 animals. And they had dragons. Well, what's the dragons? Well, the dragons were the Nephilim who were flying around space. And if you go to the Bible, everything's focused on that one center section. But the Nephilim lived everywhere, and they went and created different societies in their royal family retinues. You know, I'm reading about Korea, so I'm ready to go put up another Substack. And I'm like, I asked the AI, I said, okay, who's the demigod that created Korea? And sure enough, boom, it pops out and tells us how they got here. They tell us how they created societies. All societies are created by noise that control us. And that's what the book I Can Hear Music is, because I figured this out by dealing with all the different music from around the world with different instruments and different horns. You know, it's like when I realized that Hannibal had brass.

0: like, what is that? And the Romans had brass. And then, you know, they had spears that could sing to you. And we were taught by the Nephilim as they needed us to do what they needed us to do because they were above doing those jobs.
1: Are we created by them?
0: Yes, 100%. And we were created by them because they needed animals that could think along the lines in the Nephilim. So somehow or another, they got our consciousness locked into their bodies. And when we got locked into our bodies through the DNA, this is what I believe. Do I know something? I don't think any of us know anything. But I believe our DNA locks us into this body. And there are exercises that I've spent my life learning, different breath exercises to stop having fear. Like I said something to you earlier, like if you ever get nervous or if you ever have fear, and I get a lot of calls from people, right, who are dying or this and that, and I just try to, whatever I can do to comfort them, because it's all love. And if you close your eyes and you breathe in and out through your nose, not through your mouth, through your nose, because your nose can fill your body with the oxygen you need to balance any fear that makes you short of breath. And all of a sudden you open your eyes, bingo. And you can see where we all come from, the quote of Mick Jagger song. You know,
1: are they our gods, Stephen? The Nephilim?
0: Yes. Nephilim are our gods. And gods means Nephilim. So every time you see gods in the Bible, change the word to Nephilim. And the other thing I've learned, and I talk to everyone, I want everyone to share with me what they know. Nephilim is both singular and plural. And like when you read the Ten Commandments, when the Jewish sky god named Anli, he said he gave the Ten Commandments, he says in there, as it's translated by our friend Zichin, he says in there, you shall have no other god but I. That sentence right there means there were other gods. And he was in charge of where they kept all their weapons in Mount Sinai. I've been there. I've visited all these places. I've spent my whole life trying to figure out, like this little prince guy, you know, I want to see what went on this planet. Well, how did they build this in wherever you want to go? How did they build this in Peru? How did they do this in India? Why was there nothing built in North Africa, in North America? Well, the answer's easy. They had an ice age. Well, what does the Ice Age have to do with it? Well, the Ice Age didn't start melting until they had what they call the Great Flood. When did the Great Flood happen? It happened 13,000 years ago. How do you know that? Well, after the Great Flood, they built the Big Three over there in Egypt. I've been there. I slept on the pyramid, you know, in Memphis, Tennessee. They built it to marry the signs of Sirius, the three stars. Why? So they could land their spaceships here.
1: Do you feel mystical when you're in those areas?
0: Yes, I'll tell you more. Yesterday when I took my wife and my Marine bodyguard, right, who's my tour manager here, when we were driving up South Dakota to the DMZ, I started getting little chills because I thought of the war. I thought of the war in 1950, the Korean War, and I'm like, oh my God, I could see the energies running up and down, killing each other. Like in 1949, China became a country. 1950, China invades North Korea, and they push the Russians aside who are controlling it because they were fighting for top dog of the Communist Party. Then they conquered what was then South Korea, which was created in 1945 after the Japanese got out of Korea. The Russians took the top, the U.S. took the bottom. And I'm answering you. I felt so many energies running up and down this little area. And then as we're driving there, they have, it's the water, I think it's called the Han River. It was covered with barbed wire, and every tenth of a mile, a little bit less, they had a guard post where there's some guy in there in North Korea, and on the other side, South Korea, looking at each other. I'm like, they've been fighting for, not fighting, but standing there on guard for 73 years. And yes, I could feel the energy. I could feel the angst, you know, and maybe it's just in my head. I don't think so. Of all these spirits that are like, I lost my life here. Look what went on. You know, even when, like, I leave England and I go to France, and I really travel a lot, you know,

0: basically all the deaths that went on there. And I believe it's all controlled by the Nephilim, who are playing chess with each and every one of us. And right now, and your audience, please listen to me, don't, whatever. I believe that there's a Jewish sky god. I believe that there's the Christ. There's the Jesus energy. There's, Dalai Lama has no energy, but his whole creation is based on reincarnation, because they go and find out what toy the Dalai Lama used to play with. And you've got all these sky god energies that are sitting there playing with us all. And then what they do is they divide themselves in religions, and then religions go to war with each other, like right now the Ukraine. It's the Vatican against the Eastern Orthodox Church. What's the Eastern Orthodox Church? It's the religion that Putin brought back after the Russians threw him out. And if you look at Sky God and you see how Sky God manipulates us all to hate each other, I believe in a different sky god. I believe in the sky god of love. And I believe if someone can communicate that people begin to trust, I believe that that energy will overcome all the hate. And instead of being United Nations, we will be a united planet. Because yes, I believe there's other energies. We are not alone. I believe there are other energies that may want to come here and conquer Earth. I believe there are other energies that may want to come here and conquer the solar system and make their own solar system. And I just believe that we live an existence of runaway thoughts, each one trying to discover what love is. Everyone wanting love, everyone needing love, but not understanding they are love.
1: And do you think the Nephilim did this to other planets that had supportable atmospheres and things like that?
0: 100%. I know they were on Mars. I know it. I know they were on the moon. So everyone's sitting there like, oh, you know, we never went to the moon. Yes, we went to the moon. It's not that far. And we went to the moon, and his name was Marduk. His name was Anki. And I believe Sitchin's one of the greatest minds ever, but he had one problem. He believed in the Jewish sky god, and his problem was, and he elaborated real quickly to me, I cannot say that Jewish sky god was not the only god. So what he did is he just gave you the facts, and he let you reach your own conclusion.
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2: 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I think the reading of the FACE Act is very, very clear, but we'll let the process unfold. I don't like to see anybody arrested, and I do believe in people's right to worship freely, period, end of sentence. If you want to participate in this type of behavior, violating the law, with that right comes a great responsibility, and this is why elections matter. 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
2: In trouble. I'm Chris DeMayo, Fox News. The Justice Department announcing an indictment against former Cuban President Raul Castro.
3: The Justice Department says the brother of the late Cuban dictator Fidel Castro is facing a host of charges, among them murder and conspiracy, with Acting Attorney General Todd Blanche giving this message.
4: We expect that he will show up here by his own will or by another way.
3: Meantime, Secretary of State Marco Rubio has urged the Cuban people to demand new leadership on the island, even as the regime there continues to threaten to retaliate against any possible U.S. military action, which may yet come.
2: Fox's Kevin Cork. California Governor Gavin Newsom blasting President Trump in the wake of ongoing wildfires.
5: There's multiple wildfires burning in California right now, including the Santa Rosa Island fire, which has scorched more than 16,000 acres since Friday in Santa Barbara County. Governor Gavin Newsom's office writing, quote, "This is federally managed land and these crews are working hard. The question is whether the Trump administration, which gutted the Forest Service by 16% and left it in disarray, has given them everything they need." California gubernatorial candidate Steve Hilton responded by saying, quote, "This is truly sick from Gavin Newsom. He just won't take responsibility for anything."
2: Fox's Christina Coleman. Elon Musk's SpaceX heads to Wall Street.
6: The IPO is expected to raise a record amount of money, valuing Elon Musk's company at up to $2 trillion. SpaceX plans to use the money to put artificial intelligence data centers in space. The IPO is likely to be the first of three potential mega offerings this year, with OpenAI and Anthropic both having their sights on the public market. Shares of SpaceX will be listed on the NASDAQ, and reports indicate that its debut could take place as soon as mid-June. Hillary Barsky, Fox News.
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2: Another threat. President Trump says the U.S. military is ready to strike Iran again if Tehran refuses to budge on its nuclear program as negotiations continue. Iran is hitting back with rhetoric of its own.
9: Iran's parliament speaker and top negotiator Mohammad Khalibaf spoke today saying it's the United States that is seeking another round of war. He added in a statement, "For the sake of reassuring the dear people of Iran, I want to say that our military forces have used the opportunity provided by the ceasefire to rebuild their military strength as best as possible." His comments were echoed by Iran's foreign minister, who spoke today from Tehran, saying that he and Iranian commanders are on the same page. Right now, there is a massive U.S. military buildup across the region. New video shows U.S. refuelers parked at Tel Aviv's Ben-Gurion Airport, waiting in case President Trump orders new strikes against the regime.
2: Fox's Trey Yangst. Meantime, Iran executed two people for creating a group to disrupt the country's security. Vanessa Trump, the former wife of Donald Trump Jr. and the mother of five of President Trump's grandchildren, says that she's been diagnosed with breast cancer. The 48-year-old announced her diagnosis in a personal health update she shared on Instagram. The president's job approval not in good shape in the latest Fox News poll as voters express concerns about the economy. Here's Fox's Jessica Rosenthal.
10: The latest Fox News poll shows 39% approve of the president's performance, with just 29% approving his handling of the economy. A little more than half of those polled said rising gas prices are a major problem for their families, with the same number saying their families' finances are worse now compared to 2 years ago. Nearly 6 in 10 voters said when it comes to the economy, the most important issue is the cost of living. The poll also found the president's losing support with key groups, with 80.

0: 60% of Republicans and just 54% of non-MAGA Republicans saying they approve of the president's performance. Jessica Rosenthal, Fox News.
1: Stocks finishing higher Wednesday, the Dow finishing up 645 points. I'm Chris DeMeo. This is Fox News.
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1: This hour we'll talk with Stephen Machette with your phone calls as we talk about our creator, jump aboard and share your views. 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

0: hours a day. 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

0: And welcome back, George Norrie, along with Stephen Machat, as we are talking about our Creator. Stephen, is this something that you believed in all the time, or did it come and develop later in your life?
1: It's something I knew existed, and what I would do is I kept asking why they believed in a sky god. Why would you follow a sky god when all sky god does is get you into wars with people? Why the sky god divides you with people? The sky god makes people, according to the people that speak to the sky god, lesser than you. They make, you know, instead of us all being equal, because I believe that we all are the creator. We're all an energy from the creation of all. And what we do is we break away from that river of consciousness. You know, like in the air, it's just hydrogen. Downstairs here is oxygen. So the oxygen's what gives us the density to have water. You know, but up there, we're just air. We're just thought. And we travel around the space. And, you know, all of a sudden, this planet caught our eye. And all of a sudden, here we are. Bingo. We're here. And now we're a being. We're a human. You're a woman. You're a man. You're black. You're white. You're gray. You're green. You know, you're a Christian. You're a Jew. You're a Muslim. You're whatever you want to be. But you're not one of us. And, you know, it's... you're divided. You're not one of us unless you join the system. And who runs the system? Well, I was appointed by who? You were appointed by one of us that figured out how to get you to separate everybody else and forget that we're all the same particle. We are all start on a thought. And we came here to learn love, and we are love. And when we realize that we're all love, and we each have our own unique, extraordinary, and special abilities, if we ever united as a team, forget about what could happen. We all worship sports. We all root for the teams. And then after the game's over, we hug each other and say, great game. But in life, we don't say great game. We go, we hate you. We're going to kill you. We're going to do this to you. And it's just ridiculous. You know, and I believe that through song and dance, right now, if I keep speaking, it gives me a reason to travel around the world. I have a band that I put out. I've got others coming, like Isaac Ryan Brown. My orchestra's Buena Vista Orchestra. We've got others coming. I promise you, I've done it my whole life, but now I'm directed. I don't need to be the biggest and the baddest. I need to be one of us. And then, you know, and we all need to come there. So then the film were the self-appointed people who basically, I truly believe, what we call our God, our 3D God. They are the beings, for a lack of a better word, who came and clean up the universe and to keep their planet rotating around our solar system. They needed the gold and the platinum metals of Earth. So anyway, if you research it, 300,000 years ago, they found out that the humanoids that then lived all of a sudden had these new qualities that never existed here on Earth. And that's what the Nephilim did when they created us. And I believe they created us down in Africa, down in Zimbabwe. And if you go to Zimbabwe, there's structure down there that's 300,000 years old that I believe were the camps where they were creating the new beings. And we were created by beings that lived here on Earth. And, you know, we were created as by our creator. Our creator are the Nephilim. It's a team of them.

0: not one. And we need to understand that even in the film are one of us. And all we know is what we're taught. We're like these little puppies that come alive. And some of us outgrow being a little puppy. Some of us want more.
1: Did they create Adam and Eve?
0: Adam and Eve is only the example of the zero and the one in the binary world that we live in. If you read what Sitchin wrote, which I'm sure you have, he said that they did it. Right? He said that they did it in seven. There were seven males, seven females. So that became 49 reasons as they reproduce. And they did it in different episodes. And it took me 50 years to write that book, Unraveling the Bible. And you talk about being yelled at and screamed at, being told you can't play with my son, being told that you can't go out with my daughter. You're being told, like, man, you're insane. What are you telling people? I'm like, where am I wrong? Teach me, you know? It's like, just teach me. Tell me where I'm wrong.
1: Let's take some calls for you, Stephen. You ready for some calls?
0: Yeah, bring them in.
1: Let's go. First-time caller Jason's with us in the state of Maine. Jason, go ahead.
2: Yes, how are you doing, guys? Thank you, George, and thank you, Steve.
1: Thank you.
2: You know, it's very interesting to listen to you tonight. Steve, I mean, I have to disagree with you with a lot of things. You seem like you're...
0: That's okay.
2: Yes, it is. And thank God for that, right? So that's the preface of the call. So, you know, I think that you're stuck in the Old Testament there. I've not heard you once step into the New Testament. That piques my interest. What do you have to say about that?
0: Well, first off, okay, the Old Testament, and I believe George can confirm this as much as he can, is the diary of a man, a being called Enki, who came from planet Nibiru and created mankind. He and his half-sister. And it's basically a diary of the royal retinue of the Nephilim who came to Earth. The New Testament is a discussion of a new energy that came to Earth that you're told is Jesus. But there was never a J used in any Latin language until 1517. You can look that up. And so let's just call it the energy of Su. SSU, which was used in all those old scriptures. Sue came here with a different message. Sue came here with a message that said, no God exists that can tell you you can and can't do this. Don't listen to the Sadducees. Don't listen to Pharisees. And then there was another organization called the Essenes. And the Essenes were those beings that came here to create a world of love, not based on servitude, to a royal organization. So the New Testament, with different writings written after all of them died, describing their times with a man named Sue, or Asu, and they could only explain what they knew to be true from what they understood to be true at that time. But if you dissect all of them and you look for the common energy in all those writings, it's four letters in English. It's a letter L, it's a letter O, it's a letter V, and it's a letter E. It's love. It's about love. It's about encouraging people to be more than they're taught that they are. It's about teaching people to help each other, to support each other, to understand that we're all brothers and sisters. It's to override and overrule the Nephilim who came here as nothing other but creatures that made us to serve and to serve them, to either be their domestic servants or to either be the miners who were able to, the computer could not take the gold out of the walls of rocks. That's the truth. It didn't have fingers. It wasn't able to do that. So they needed something to get in there because they didn't want it. And like, you know, I'm not selling my book. I'm just sharing my book. It's in there. It took me forever to write it to you. So to answer your question direct, I believe that the New Testament was the new world order that everyone, that the energy called Jesus, which will never die. It's the energy of love. And when you learn to love thyself and to love others as if you are thyself, you're ahead of the game. And through song and dance, we could either make you sit and dance, we could sit and make you march. I like sitting, getting into dance.
1: Do you believe Jesus was the Son of God?
0: Absolutely.

0: Absolutely not. Do I believe George? I'm looking at Debbie, so she's in there. Do I believe you two are the sons of God? No. You're God. You're the energy of God. You are God. I'm God. We're all God. And we all come here, and without each other, we will never build the heaven here we want on earth. Never have the place where we can all sit and play in this playpen called earth, where we can hold each other's hands and sing and dance and go around the mulberry bush, or whatever you want to call it. I really believe that this is a camp for us all to enjoy these physical abilities of living in physical life and sharing and growing and building dreams without making nightmares for all the same elements. We are all.
1: Let's go to Nancy in Philadelphia. Nancy, go ahead.
2: Good evening. I am thoroughly enjoying this show. I have great respect for any individual, Steve, who wants to find out the answer to the question you asked originally, who am I and why am I here? I've asked myself that question multiple times when I face death square in the face. Why am I still here? Separate from that, I am a lawyer in Philadelphia, but before I went to law school, I did that because I couldn't make a living doing what I loved. I was a ballet dancer for over 20 years, a music major, and a singer in college.
1: Oh, cool.
2: I studied twice. Now, when I perform at an open mic night, all my songs are about the topic of love. And I can't believe that there can still be more and more songs written about the topic of love. Music is my therapy. Dancing is my therapy. I roll this way. Words are for poems. Poems are for lyrics to music. Music is for dancing. That's how I roll. And it's great energy. Everything you're saying, you know, we're all trying to figure out why are we here, how did we get here, how were we created. By the way, Jesus was Jewish, and he was killed because he was preaching good Jewish values that the Jews at that time period did not appreciate. All of us are created in the image of God. I don't care if you're Muslim, Jewish, Christian, or Rastafarian. All of us are created by one energy, as you say, and you can call that God. You can call it Elohim in Hebrew. You can call it many different names. You can't touch it. You can't see it. Okay? But you can feel it. Now, my question for you with your positivity and your optimistic outlook is, what do you think about a song which you may or may not know, but I bet you do? It was made popular in the 60s by the Kingston Trio, and it was actually written in the 1920s. The song is called The Merry Minuet. Do you know it?
1: Do you know that song, Stephen?
0: No, but I will definitely go check it out. 1920s, the Roaring Twenties. You know, that's when they wrote God Bless America, too. I'll definitely check it out. And I thank you for pointing that out to me. And in your hometown there, I used to manage Sister Sledge. I worked with Kenny Gamble, Leon Huff. They taught me so much. And, you know, I don't want to get in arguments with you and not arguments. The Jews represented one sky god. They were called Hebrews. Jesus was a Hebrew. He was not from Judea. He was from Nazareth, if you believe the scriptures. Jews are those folks that the Romans called from Judea. There was a Y, no J's. And the answer is still love. It's all love. And we just need to stop dividing ourselves. I'm honored to hear that you love. I'm honored to hear that the sounds of your feet tipping and tapping on the ground, feeling the drums of earth beat back to you, they keep you going, and they'll keep you young, and they'll keep you smiling forever and ever. That's beautiful. And music will do that to you.
1: I know one of the members of the Kingston Trio, Mike Marvin. He's one of the good guys.
0: That's very cool. Is he still with us?
1: He's still with us. Yep. Yep. He was not one of the originals, but he came in later.
0: Gotcha.
1: Let's go to Denver, Jackson, Mississippi. Denver, go for it.
3: Thank you, George, for this opportunity to speak on Coast again. And I would like to send a shout-out to John in Wisconsin, Yvonne in North Carolina, Ruth in Maryland, and Sarah Dave in Vicksburg, Mississippi. But I'm an ordained minister, and I like to express some things about my understanding, my blessing to be able to have contact with Jesus. They have been attacked by demons. What I did, I called on Jesus' name, and they just

0: appeared. And I'm so impressed with the apostles and the disciples Jesus had working with them, especially Paul. Paul wrote in 1 Corinthians 13 chapter, if you don't have charity, everything else don't matter. Charity is about love. Charity is the greatest gift of all. If all the leaders of the world had charity, we would have no wars. Sir, I would like for you to compliment on that. Thank you.
1: Go ahead, Stephen.
2: Well, basically, if all the leaders of the world had love, they wouldn't be leaders, they'd be chiefs. They'd be the people helping each other. Unfortunately, in this world that we live in, and I say this respectfully, we have leaders here that they get into office to go steal. They want everything for nothing. We need to build a community of love where each and every one of us help support each other. Each and every one of us have a trait. We don't have all the traits. I gotta take a breath. And anyway, just so I don't keep pouring it out, because it's like a stream coming out. You know, we don't have all the traits. We need to share traits. And then we become one of the whole. You know, if you look at truth, we live a life of a circle, and there's 360 degrees of that circle. So there's 360 degrees of views from your point of view, because you don't know where they're standing on their energy on the circle as they hear you. And we have to respect everybody. I tell people, if I may, that it's okay to judge people. We all do it. You judge whether or not you're making a right or a left. But I tell people, and I can just say it, it's easier. Don't convict anybody until you know who and what they are. Listen to what they're saying if it means something to you, but convict them later. Give everyone a chance to show you their light and their love.
1: That's Stephen, if you had a chance to talk to Jesus, if you could ask him one question, what would that be?
2: How do you know I didn't talk to Jesus? know? And by the way, I used to have energy. Here, I'll tell everyone a story. It's 1956, and I'm just telling my truth. It's 1956. I'm almost 4 years old. And my dad's in the other room playing cards with a guy named Clyde Otis. They're playing cards. And I heard this energy. And this energy said, hi, I'm Sue. I'm like, okay. And I heard, and anyway, I'm your friend. I'm like, okay, you're my friend. He says, go ask them about Biloxi, Mississippi. I'm like, okay. So I get up out of bed. You know, I'm in Brooklyn. The city of New York, right? I'm a kid. And I go in and I look at my dad and Clyde Otis and my mom and his friend, who was, I'm not kidding around, a woman named Aretha Franklin. She was signed to him. And I asked him, I said, what's Biloxi, Mississippi? My father grabbed my hand and got me the heck out of that room. He goes, where did that come from? I said, a man named Sue. And he said to me, You can't go out there telling people stuff like that. I go, what did I do wrong? So, you know, and he said, just stay here, son, and blah, blah, blah. I had a lifetime connection with Clyde Otis because he thought I heard something. And Clyde Otis was very important in my life. And my father, I hear things. I do. I can't deny it. My whole, you know, it's just, I hear you. I can hear your energy. I can hear your love. And I hear all of our uncertainty because we're all uncertain. And the only thing I know is we're all here together, and we're only together to share time together, and we're all here to help each other grow and reach all our wants and needs.
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1: We'll be back with Final Calls with Stephen Lachat in just a moment as we talk about your creator on Coast to Coast. Next hour, Holly Hall joins us for the first time to talk about past lives. Well, this is Wednesday, and that means for you Coast Insiders, two more great programs from the Art Bell Vault.
2: Yeah, we opened up those doors of the vault. We have over 500 programs in there. We selected two this week, one from 2001. Art spoke to author Kathleen Keating discussing Bible codes, and then the second one we added is from 1994. This is the first time Al Bielek came on Coast to Coast. How about that one, George?
1: I love that.
2: Yeah, it's going to be very cool. 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
1: Super. 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
4: 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I'm a Coast to Coast Insider, and I'll tell you what. 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
1: So take advantage of that. 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Right at the top of the homepage, it says Insider. Click that button and fill out the info. The other way is to go to your app store and look for the Coast to Coast AM app. It's free. Put it on your phone. Everybody should do that anyway. But through the app, you can sign up to be an insider. And if you're in Canada, you're eligible now, too. So take advantage of that. Now, here's something for you men and women to build up your testosterone.
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0: And welcome back, George Norrie, along with Stephen Machat, and we're going to take final calls with Stephen. Stephen, before we go to calls, I want to ask you a music question. You heard that song, I Have Dreamed, from The King and I by the Letterman. How come they don't make music that way anymore?
1: The naked truth answer is it doesn't sell. The computers are in total control of what our corporate so-called record labels distribute. I'm sitting and fighting the system because I've now created SSK Records, where I have the Buena Vista Orchestra and Isaac Ryan Brown, and I would so happily put out music that could touch your hearts, feed your ego, feed your head. Ego is where you want to become more. The companies don't want it. They don't even want new artists because they're in a business of basically transactions and making money. And right now, the United States, a country I love, has fallen so far behind in creativity. There is no creativity urge being financed by our system. You have independent people who are running around trying to create and perpetuate creation. And I'm doing whatever I can. I just look at it and I can't believe what they're doing. I just cannot believe that they're not making music like that. Mm-hmm. You know, my wife was singing the song to me from The King and I when she was just listening to it. I'm like, that's pretty funny. She picked it up in a minute. Were great. They were great, those plays.
0: Oh, absolutely. Would Sinatra succeed today?
1: I knew Frank Sinatra, right? And not a little. He was one of my heroes. Yes, Frank Sinatra had that ego where he didn't care what he had to do or how to do it. He had a voice to share. He was quite a character. You know, and yeah, he had a message. And maybe he got lucky he got out before the computers came in. Because I don't know if the computers would have let him succeed. Watching him sing, each word he said over and over again, so it had the perfect aura, if that's the right energy around it. I love that guy, by the way.
0: He's one of the best. Is your wife close to the microphone?
1: Yeah, she's right here.
0: Can she do a few bars of I Have Dreamed? I'd love to hear that.
1: Hey, go ahead. She can, by the way.
0: Yeah, let's go for it.
2: I have dreamed that you're wrong.

0: I forgot the words.
1: But that's okay. You did well. Good job. Let's take final calls. Let's go to Bill, truck driving in Oregon. Welcome to the show. Hey, Bill.
2: Hey, Steven. Hey, George. You know, I agree.

0: agree with like 99% of what you're saying, Stephen. Maybe we have some nuance differences, but I don't know. Do you know Stephen Van Zandt by any chance? I would love to see you guys run for president. You know, as a president, vice president. I'd like to see you guys run for office because Stephen Van Zandt's got some really interesting political ideas. I mean, I don't know where he's at on the spiritual side of things, but I don't know. But do you know Stephen Van Zandt?
1: I know of him. I ran for the U.S. Senate because I had visions, yeah. And they wouldn't let me on the debate. And I sued everyone to get onto the debate when Rubio was running here. And I sued everyone. I won the lawsuit. And then they appealed the lawsuit within 20 minutes, and they didn't hold the debate, and I couldn't get on the debate. But I there's something wrong with America. We need to encourage everyone to believe in a dream, and we need to have a government that facilitates people believing in a dream. And I'll just... In Oregon, I'll give you a couple of things. You know the word earth, E-A-R-T-H, in the School of Sacred Knowledge. The message is in earth. Get rid of E and H. It's art. Art is the creation of more that exists right now. Or heart, H-E-A-R-T. Get rid of E. You're left with art. We got to get to art. I would love to meet Steve if he's a friend of yours. Just tell him to contact me. I'm available everywhere. And I've got that disease. I answer phone calls.
2: Stephen Van Zandt is still with Bruce Springsteen, isn't he? I think he is.
1: I don't think he is.
2: Really?
1: I don't know. I haven't heard the name in years.
2: I thought he was. Aaron's with us in Arizona. Aaron, go for it.
3: Thanks, George. Thanks for taking my call tonight, buddy.
2: Sure thing.
3: Stephen, I have... short story for you, for both of you guys, and a question afterwards. By the way, I love your energy and your awesome attitude tonight. It makes me want to come over and hang out with you, man.
1: Hey, thank you.
3: My short story, I work at a local retail place, and so months ago I had this family come through my line from Kenya, and I could tell, I could feel their energy, right? So they were wearing their traditional... clothing with the bright patterns and colors, and the man was wearing the dad was wearing a Kenya shirt. So I made conversation. I brought it up. You know, Kenya has the best runners in the Olympics, and he followed up with, "Well, thank you." And, you know, he was very humble about it, and we had a short conversation about just things like that. And he told me something very wise that I haven't heard anybody in my interactions say. He told me that there's three things that bring people together. That's music, food, and sports. And on the inside, it kind of lifted me up and, gave me faith in people. Because here's a man who lives on the other side of the world that I've never been to. And, he's telling me this, and he's like, I said, "You are absolutely right. I play hockey. You might run or play soccer or football, but you're absolutely right about that." And we had a little laugh about it, and it was just so cool to, to hear that. And my question, speaking of energy, I love earlier what you said, that you don't really see color, you see energy. And I relate to that a lot myself. Between masculine and feminine energies, masculine can be more aggressive and tough and things like that, and feminine energies, which even guys like me have, which is more peaceful and nurturing. Do you feel that it's healthy for everybody to carry a good healthy dose of both of those energies to be like an open and welcoming person and supportive and whatnot?
2: Interesting question, Stephen. Go ahead.
1: 100%. Hey, George, before I forget, Debbie looked up. Yes, he's still part of Bruce Springsteen. Now to answer your question, 100%. What makes someone male or female energy? You fall into a body and you play the role that your body dictates. But being nurturing, that's being human, divinely human. Being aggressive, well, you're living here on planet Earth. So if you don't believe it's worth fighting for, then it's not worth you having it. But we need nurturing, and we need to live in a society.

0: that's maybe a little bit less aggressive, because, you know, it came from a song by the guy that ran for governor in the 1930s. You know, there's enough for everyone. You know, this is America, you know, the land of the home and the free or whatever. And there's enough here for everyone. Everyone can have their dream. And yeah, but you need to protect yourself, because we're animals. We live on planet Earth, and we're spiritual because we came to Earth without wants or needs of physical eating, sleeping, and basically excreting. Those are the three things that every animal does. And we, in between eating, sleeping, and when going to the bathroom, we try to figure out things to do. So why don't we have a society that encourages us to create art and to take care of each of every one of us? We are all brothers and sisters of the same creation. I believe that. I thank you for your story, and I totally get it with Kenya. I made music in about 15 African nations, and it's a trip. And in my book, I Could Hear Music, I tell you all the fables and myths and stories of Africa and how they got to basically Cuba. And Cuba's where they created the combination of African and European music that right now, from salsa to R&B to jazz to soul, and what we're calling the Buena Vista Orchestra, Pachanga. We're calling it the Pachanga Tour, the Energy Tour.
1: Stephen, did you know old buddy Russ Regan? The music producer?
0: I more than knew him. We don't have a lot of time left. I didn't like Russ Regan. I loved him. Yeah, he was my father's too. Best friend. Russ Regan got me in the middle of an artist named Ricardo Conchante. Russ Regan with my father did a movie called All This in World War II. And when I was a kid at law school at Vanderbilt, they had me doing all these contracts with all, like, Brothers Johnson, Tina Turner, Rod Stewart, you know, Elton John. Because of Russ Regan, we basically had all these artists re-sing Beatles songs, and they played the Beatles songs as they showed you the film footage of World War II. And it was pretty cool.
1: He discovered the Beach Boys and so many other people, didn't he?
0: He sure did. I knew him really, not a little, I knew him really, really well. And he would call me. And I'll tell you something sad. Before he died, he called to say goodbye.
1: Oh, no, really?
0: Yeah, really. And I loved him, you know, and I made a promise to him. I'd watch over Cheryl and Danny, whatever I could do.
1: Great lady. She was working on a documentary about his life.
0: Yeah. I know them really well.
1: Good people.
0: She moved back to Miami.
1: Oh, did she? I didn't know that. Let's go to Cornelius in Louisiana. Hello there, Mr. White. Go ahead.
2: Hey there, George and Stephen. Boy, I'm really enjoying this. But, Stephen, you kind of left some things out. And I read the Bible all the time and its basic instructions before leaving Earth. I believe we're in the end times, and you're right about some things. I think you're wrong about others, but we're to fight against evil, so you're going to have to fight sometime or go to war or anything like that. And I tell George in the audience, because of AI is making all these songs now. You're right about that computer. I call it the Antichrist intelligence or the alien intelligence. So my question for you tonight, Stephen, do you believe in the devil, and do you believe that we're in end times and that the Antichrist is here? God bless you, George, and God bless America.
1: Okay, Cornelius, what do you think, Stephen?
0: Well, real quickly. Okay, evil, right? Devil. Devil is a D-E-V-I-L. If you reverse the devil, you lived. If you get rid of the D, if you reverse evil, you live. And at the end of times, times will never end, but will change is our consciousness understanding of the winds that control our world order, that control our solar system. And I believe a new age is coming in, and I believe it is the new age of love. And maybe, Cornelius, you, I, George, all of us are here to sing and echo the sounds of love and freedom, because the old is going bye-bye. The devil needs to go away. The dark energy does not need to be here except to help you sleep. You know, we need to live in the light. We need to understand that we are the light, and we need to move forward in and with the light, and basically, without sounding too much, whatever, holding hands and gumaganda or whatever it's You know, the

0: King and all that stuff. We're here to make love, and love is creating a world order where we can all sit and smile and say thank you each other.
1: Stephen, is the Nephilim still here?
0: Yes.
1: Do they walk among us?
0: Yes. And I wish I had more time, because if you get me to go there with you, yeah, they're here. And basically, I've had fights with those energies, and they always throw crap at me, because I will walk right into the devil. I don't care. I will protect anyone and everyone. I protect my enemies. Yeah, they're here, and they don't need someone like me running around saying, they're our creators, they created us, and now it's time to tell them, thank you very much, you gave us planet Earth. Get out of here.
1: You know? All right, well, you stay with the message, Stephen. Stay with the message. And Stephen's website is linked up at coasttocoastam.com, a book that took him 50 years to write called Unraveling the Bible. And the other one is I Can Hear Music. We will be back in a moment to talk about past lives on Coast to Coast AM.
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0: Castro indicted. I'm Deborah Valentine, Fox News. The Department of Justice is bringing charges against former Cuban President Raul Castro in a new indictment that accuses him of downing civilian planes and more. Fox's David Spun is in Miami with the latest.
1: Raul Castro, the 94-year-old former Cuban president and brother of the late Fidel Castro, the man who led the Cuban Revolution, is now facing seven criminal charges, including murder. In 1996, a humanitarian group called Brothers to the Rescue flew three planes to help rescue people fleeing the communist nation. Two aircraft were shot down off the Cuban coast. Four people were killed. According to the indictment, Raul Castro met with military leaders and authorized them to take decisive and deadly action against Brothers to the Rescue aircraft. Representatives from the Cuban government put out a statement condemning the indictment.
0: It's unclear if or when Castro would travel to the U.S. to face charges. New warnings are coming from Iran about the response they may unleash if military attacks start up again. Fox's Aisha Hazmi has details from the White House.
2: The president says that the U.S. military is ready to go if he gets the wrong answer from Iran, telling reporters that a strike could happen very quickly.
3: President Trump hopes Iran is close to accepting a nuclear deal with the U.S., but warns he is ready to ditch a six-week ceasefire and resume strikes if they don't, sending Iran this message during his commencement speech at the U.S. Coast Guard Academy in Connecticut.
4: We hit them very hard, but we may have to hit them even harder.
3: It comes as Axios reports Qatar and other regional allies have been refining the peace proposal to bridge any remaining gaps between the two sides.
0: The U.S. wants Iran to abandon their nuclear program. 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
0: Candidates endorsed by President Trump won Republican primaries all across the South. Fox's Mark Meredith has the details.
17: In Georgia, the Republican race for governor will be heading to a runoff. Trump backs the Lieutenant Governor Burt Jones in the race. He's going to be facing off against billionaire businessman Rick Jackson. There is going to be a runoff also in Georgia's Senate primary, also closely watched. This is the race to go against John Ossoff, the primary less than a month away, happening on June 16. Also closely watching what's happening in Texas, the Lone Star State, where Trump's endorsement made huge news. The president picking the Texas Attorney General over the incumbent Senator John Cornyn in this runoff. Cornyn said today he still believes that even without getting the president's pick, he's got a shot.
0: Alabama Senator Tommy Tuberville won the primary for governor of his state. Former Senator Doug Jones won the Democratic primary. The Southern Poverty Law Center, a prominent civil rights group, is facing continued scrutiny after being accused of using paid informants inside of extremist groups and misleading donors. Fox's Chad Pergram has the latest from Capitol Hill.
18: Republicans called the hearing manufacturing hate. Republicans claim the SPLC duped its donors by bankrolling hate groups, and that energized extremists. Democrats say the SPLC tried to infiltrate racist organizations, not advocate for them. Republicans say the SPLC was once committed to bankrupting neo-Nazis and shining a light on the Aryan Nation. But Republicans believe the SPLC pivoted. It now attacks conservatives like the Family Research Council and Moms for Liberty.
0: This House investigation comes on the heels of an 11-count indictment for the center. Federal officials accusing the organization of money laundering and bank fraud. SpaceX officially targeting an initial public offering on the NASDAQ as early as June 12th, 2026. I'm Deborah Valentine. This is Fox News.
5: Mark Levin.

0: I'm not sure that the president is using psychological warfare with the Iranian regime. We've done fantastically well. We own the skies. We own the waters. They don't have an Air Force. They don't have a Navy. They've lost their first and second tier of so-called leaders. But it's not enough. You know what they're doing today? They're slaughtering more people and as fast as they can. So my admonition is a premature end to this military operation will eventually lead to an even stronger Iranian regime. If we can do something about it, we ought to do something about it. And by the way, the Arab countries are urging the president to eliminate this regime. So here you have, like never before, the Arab countries and Israel united behind the United States. We've never seen anything like this. I'm not talking about democracy breaking out. I'm talking about some of these countries able to work together. So there's an enormous opportunity here to destroy Iran's regime permanently.
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1: Hi, George. How are you?
0: Looking forward to this. And you're out there in Toronto, I hear, huh?
1: I am, yes.
0: You Canadian by birth?
1: I am. Yeah, my parents are, my dad's American. A lot of my family's American, but I was born in Canada.
0: Are you a Toronto Maple Leafs fan?
1: I am.
0: I'm a Detroit Red Wings fan.
1: I was Detroit, as a Windsorite would say, because I was born in Windsor, Taggers. See, in Canada, we say Tigers. if you're from Windsor, you say Taggers. So I was a Detroit Taggers fan.
0: The girl I dated in high school and ended up marrying her, and she was the mother of my children, was born in Windsor, too.
1: Ooh, wow.
0: Do you remember the Rooster Tail restaurant?
1: I do. Oh, my gosh.
0: Great times.
1: Yeah.
0: Now, how did you get involved in investigating reincarnation and past lives?
1: I have a very vivid dream life. Like, half my life is in my dream world, and I dreamt always about past lives. I was always dreaming of being in the same place. And I was about 8 years old, and I didn't know where I was. I was 8 years old when I was watching, like, a National Geographic type of TV show, and it was about Venice. And I was like, oh, my gosh, that's the dream I have every single night in that place. And then I just started becoming fascinated with them. My mom is similar as I am, and she did a past life regression when I was like 18. And I had the whole past life in Venice. What happened? I did the research on it. I was like, did this happen? Did this place exist? And it did. And then I had another experience with a Ouija board, not the best thing I was told to do, but it just happened to happen. And it was very distinct, telling me where I was born in, like, this 25-letter word, a city in South India. And we looked it up, and that place existed word for word. So I was addicted ever since. And then even in my work with astrology, people want to know about their past lives. And so I took a whole course on how to do past life regression, and I do them all the time.
0: Did you ever have any doubts about reincarnation?
1: No. It seemed normal to me. I had so many dreams of many past lives, and I could tell when I was having a past life dream. In fact, they were strange, because sometimes they were in black and white. They seemed to have very little color to them. So it just seemed normal to me.
0: What's really strange, Holly, is it seems that younger kids tend to remember their past lives much more than an adult does.
1: Yeah.
0: Why is that?
1: It's usually under the age of six. Biologically, it's the front cortex. It starts to develop at that time, the frontal lobe, and we start to become programmed, and therefore all of our natural memories disappear. But it's also the children that had tragic passings in the past life and children that came back very quickly, they would remember. But a lot of kids are even more intuitive, more psychic, long before the age of six, until the programming starts to set in.
0: I'm sure you've heard of the story of James Leininger, right?
1: Absolutely.
0: It's a great story. It's about a little boy who thought he was a World War II pilot, reincarnated version. And his parents took him to a reunion of those pilots, and he knew everybody.
1: Yeah.

0: Yeah, they took him to a museum where there he knew the airplane that he crashed in. They didn't have one there at the museum.
1: It was called the Concorde, wasn't it?
0: That's right. Yes. And he started doing like engine checks, like airplane checks, instead of just looking at them and going, ooh, look at that. He started going around looking at all the right places, exactly what he should be doing. He was like 3 years old.
1: I think he said something about every time we landed, our tires would blow up, and that was supposed to be a secret. Nobody knew that.
0: Yep. Yeah, he was addicted to, he just wanted airplanes as gifts. He had tons of them in his room. He played with them. They were toys. Yeah.
1: Do we all?
0: In his past life, he was only 21 when he died.
1: As a pilot?
0: Yeah.
1: Yeah, exactly. Do we all reincarnate eventually?
0: I guess I would say the opposite. We always reincarnate. Eventually, we hope not to. But yes, we all reincarnate. It's very avid in Asia and Buddhism and Hinduism. Reincarnation is a normal thought process.
1: What makes us stop? I always believe that when we reach a certain level of perfection, you call it heaven, that's it. It's over. We don't have to come back anymore. What do you think of that?
0: I agree with you 100%. I'd say there's about two layers to that. And Barney Martin, who reincarnated as a little boy named Ryan, and they did a whole bunch of research on that. And Ryan said that the reason he came back was because of greed and lust, and that we are supposed to eliminate greed and lust in order to not have to come back in another lifetime. I also think that some people volunteer to come here. They've already attained that level, but they want to help the rest of us get out.
1: Now, do you do past life regressions with people?
0: Yep, absolutely.
1: How long does it take you to get them in that mode?
0: Takes me about 10 to 15 minutes to get
1: them
0: there.
1: Bad.
0: Oh, and then, but I do three lifetimes in 1 hour. So they experience three.
1: How far back have you taken somebody?
0: Like over 2,000, 3,000, 4,000 years.
1: Yeah. Wow.
0: And some people don't even, I've had a couple where they weren't even on Earth.
1: They were like ETs?
0: They were like guides. One was a guide. They were on Earth, but they were like hovering and kind of following who they were guiding around.
1: Did you ever have anybody go back to the time of Jesus?
0: No, I haven't. Not yet. No one famous.
1: What would you say is the strangest reincarnation story you've come across?
0: There was two of them. That one definitely where he was a guide. We had a hard time trying to figure out where he was because he kept saying, I'm in a tree, but I don't feel my human body. I'm floating around in the forest because that's where the little person was meandering at the time. And the other one was in the Viking Age, which I thought was really fascinating because they were fighting the wars in the Viking Age at the time. And I did some research on it after, and it was very scary accurate.
1: What are the odds in reincarnation of being with our same friends and family members that we are in current lives?
0: Close to 100%. They're actually doing the research at the Virginia, at the University of Virginia Division of Perpetual Studies, and they have found that a lot of the reincarnation cases that they research are family members, like your great-great-grandmother or distant cousin.
1: We said these souls somehow seem to stay together, don't they?
0: In a lot of cases, yeah. In some cases, no. That's why some people will feel disconnected, or they're trying to disconnect from a family, not for bad reasons, really. They might think in the human form it's for bad reasons, but they're just moving on to different experiences in life. But yeah, in many cases,
1: we're talking with Holly Hall about reincarnation and past lives. Her website is linked up at coasttocoastam.com. What do you say to people who might say

0: Incarnation is a bunch of mumbo jumbo.
1: Do your research. that there's a whole department at the University of Virginia that's been doing this for well over a decade, the research. And take a look at Jim B. Tucker's or Dr. Ian Stevenson's work, which is over 30 years of research. And even in theology, take a look at theology around reincarnation and, you know, figure that out for yourself. But be open-minded.
0: Have you come up with an explanation, Holly, on why we reincarnate?
1: I have two. One of them is that the unconditional, to learn non-attached, unconditional love, but also the greed and lust, to get away from greed and lust. And I do believe that Earth is one of our favorite playgrounds. It used to be one of our favorite places, and we're just trying to take it back, get it back, so we keep coming back to improve.
0: Where does karma fit into this?
1: That's where a lot of people get karma as if it's a bad thing, like, oh, you're living a karmic life, and they're like, oh, great, that's terrible. No, there's, I call karmic credit and karmic debt. So when you're experiencing karmic debt, it means that you've had experiences, and I've got specific ones where my clients went through some past lives, and they understood their karmic debt with their parents, for instance, in which they had an estranged relationship in this lifetime. And then they discover what that karma was, because it was decisions they even made with their parents in past lives. And it helped them understand their relationship now, and it actually healed their relationship. Karmic credit is when you do good things, you learn, you advance, and you use it in this lifetime to help the greater good or help humankind.
0: It's truly remarkable how it works, isn't it? And whoever came up with this, and it's got to be God, must have been a genius.
1: I think so.
0: If you got somebody on the lower plane, let's use, do you know the name Ted Bundy?
1: Oh, yeah.
0: Serial killer.
1: Yep.
0: It's got to be as low as you can be on the plane. When you start off like that, how many past lives do you think a guy like that needs, or a soul like that needs, to reach a better perspective?
1: I would say we have thousands of past lives. That person is just going to be stuck in this era of past lives over and over and over again. So it would be like what some people would call, you know, the opposite of heaven, which some people call hell, right? So you're stuck in that kind of Groundhog Day over and over again until they rise above it.
0: And I have to assume that many of us never started off at that level, that low, low level. We probably were much higher than that, right?
1: Oh, we start off way higher. I mean, in between lives, when we're not in our human self, when we're not controlled by this computer we call a brain and the matrix, we are the highest versions. We are a reflection of our higher selves. So, yeah, we all start off that way. And it's interesting because it's, you create an energy field when you live a really negative, greedy, even as Ted Bundy, you know, horrific, murdering life, you create this energy field, and it has to be healed. It's not just you as a soul. What the ripple effect that you created in that energy also needs to be healed.
0: Now, back to karma for a moment, Holly, where they say what goes around comes around. Do you believe that?
1: Absolutely, yeah.
0: Why?
1: Because if you look at it in the world of physics, I mean, there's always going to be cause and effect. No matter what you do physically has a reaction. And if you want to go as deep as a quantum physics, everything has a reaction. And if you do something karmically, you have to balance it back out. And you have to be a part of it because you were a part of what got it there in the first place. So you have to be a part of bringing that energy back into balance again. So that's the karma.
0: I've used this story several times, and I'd like your analysis of this.

0: I have a difficult time going by somebody who's homeless, who's on a street corner or someplace like that, without giving them some amount of money. And it's not a lot. Could be $5, $20, once I give $100 just to do it. But I have a very difficult time going past them, if I can, even while my car is running, to hold out some money outside my window and they grab it as I go by. I do it because I want to do it. It makes me feel good, and I know I've helped them. But it seems like all the time I do it, all the time I do it, without any expectation or any reason for it, the money comes back 10 times. I did it once where I gave a guy $20. I went to my P.O. box the next day, and I had a check for $1,000 from my insurance company. I didn't expect it. I had no idea it was coming. It just showed up. It was an annuity that they paid you. Why does that seem to work? What goes around comes around.
1: Absolutely. And, you know, you're going to have a lot of people listening going, I gave money all the time and I didn't get anything back. When it happens, like it happens to me all the time. When we, the other day, we had to spend a bunch of money. My husband was kind of worried about it. And I said, it's going to come back. I'm going to get a client, like book a package or something, which is exactly what happens. When you expect it to happen, after you get that momentum, it does. And when it doesn't happen, then you're okay with that too. But you have to build up the momentum. I teach my clients to manifest. You have to see the signs. You have to build up the momentum, and you have to be really open. I mean, the reason you're doing that is because you're not a judgmental person. Judgment is a thief. Comparison is a thief. And a lot of people would say, why would you give it to them? They're just going to spend it on drugs, or they're just going to spend it on alcohol. Well, you're not judging it. You're looking at as a soul. That soul needs something. What they do to with it is up to them. That's not up to you. What you need to do is to give. And that's what's important to you. So when you're open-minded like that, you will follow, I call them the cookie crumbs, God's cookie crumbs or the universe cookie crumbs, and things will come to you because you're at the right place at the right time because you don't have judgment.
0: Especially when you do it without the expectation of having anything come back to you.
1: Exactly.
0: Because I think if you do it with the idea of, well, I'm going to give $20, but I got $1,000 coming. I know it's going to happen. I don't think it'll work.
1: Yeah. You have to check with your money story. If you have a money story, I have lost, and I'm sure you have, experienced loss of a lot of money due to experiences with other people or other circumstances. It never bothered me. Like, I didn't hold regret or resentment. I wasn't angry. Some of them are family members. I was just like, oh, well, life goes on and you just keep on going on. So I think that makes a difference, is what your money story is.
0: It is truly remarkable how it works. But who is out there in the karmic world making these decisions for us?
1: I would like to think it was an actual person, like doing all the decisions and doling out all the good karma. But I really think there's some bigger, more scientific, mathematical equation around it. It's just energy.
0: Holly, when we come back, we'll chat more about what you do. I want to ask you about AskHollyHall.com and what people can do to get a hold of you. And also, we'll talk more about reincarnation and past lives on Coast to Coast AM. Next hour, we'll take calls with Holly on Coast to Coast AM.
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1: I met Paul Anka about 6 months ago. What a great guy. Super great talent. And he wrote My Way for Frank Sinatra, by the way. Just one of a kind. We're going to take calls next hour with Holly Hall. And she'll also do readings for you, psychic readings. Just ask her a specific question because she knows that stuff too. But if you want to chat with her about reincarnation or past lives, get ready to make a call as well. Saturday, May 30th, I will be with George Knapp at Contact in the Desert in Indian Wells, California, with special events. Tommy?
2: Yeah, we invite everybody to come on out. This is going to be a lot of fun. It's our event. It's called Ask George and George. It's on Saturday the 30th, as you just mentioned. So Captain Ron and myself will host both Georges, you, George, and George Knapp, live on stage, and you guys will answer whatever questions folks might have for you. They can walk right up to the mic. It's going to be a lot of fun. It's open line. Live is what it is. So step on up, folks. Ask your question. Come on out to Contact in our event. For complete information, all you need to do is go to coasttocoastam.com and click events at the top. And I do want to say, if for some reason you can't make it, which I highly suggest you do, you can also send a question to Ask George and George at coasttocoastam.com.
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2: 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There's other websites too. 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So there's all kinds of websites there to meet that special person. So head on over and check it out.
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4: Whether it's physical activity, obesity, diet, smoking, low on hormones, stress, sleep disorders, or your age can be supported by reducing inflammation and aiding the body to heal

0: itself appropriately. 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If there is inflammation, that inflammation needs to be stopped. High blood pressure, high cholesterol, kidney disease, various types of cancer, depression, autoimmune disorders, osteoporosis, even fatty liver are chronic signs of inflammation and can be aided by supporting the body's ability to protect those cells that it needs. And that is the purpose of ImmuStem and AdaptiStem together, supporting the body to be the best it can be.
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0: And welcome back to Coast. George Norrie with you, along with Holly Hall, and we're talking about past lives and reincarnation. Holly, tell us about your website, AskHollyHall.com. What services do you provide to people?
1: I work with my clients on a one-on-one basis. Mostly it's Zoom or a phone call. I do readings for them. I do past life regressions for them. I do therapy with them or consulting. A lot of my clients will say that's what I do. People ask me, what do you do? I go ask my clients. I do mini readings where they can email me and ask me questions about what's going on in their lives or people around them with their career, pretty much their spirituality, pretty much anything. That's why it's called Ask. Anything you can ask me, I can find the answer for you.
0: What do people generally want to know?
1: So when I'm doing like something like this, they're going to ask me very superficial questions like, when will I find love? Where's my soulmate? Will I be rich, have money? What's my year look like? But my clients go a lot deeper than that. So they are looking for their soulmate and their love in their relationships and career and money. But

0: we work through the step-by-step process it takes to get there and releasing the blocks that you need to release in order to get there as well.
1: Just sing the song by Doris Day, Que Sera Sera. That's all you got to do.
0: That's right.
1: Whatever will be, will be.
0: That's right.
1: How did this gift come to you?
0: I'm third generation, so psychic, intuitive, etc. And I was very scientific-minded. I was very interested in human behavior, biologically and in mentally. So that's why I got into psychology and biology. And I was telling somebody this when I was 21, like, I come from this lineage of psychics and I don't see it. I don't have it. So he presented me with a book on astrology and I couldn't put it down. I was 21. I read it from cover to cover. I actually took it as a skeptic because I was going to tell him it was a bunch of baloney. And it just rang true to me. That's where my second understanding of past lives came in, because I was like, how did I pick this up so quickly and learn how to do it so fast? It's not easy to understand astrology. It's quite mathematical and really complicated. And then the rest is history. I was very fortunate to be endorsed by Dr. Shefali, a psychologist, parenting psychologist. She's pretty famous in that world. And that helped kick off my career as well about 10 years ago.
1: Holly, what is a soul group?
0: A soul group is people that you either karmically are tied to, because either they're tied to you or you're tied to them from past experiences that you need to resolve together, or they're a soul group that you want to be with, that you want to continue lifetimes with. Either they're supporting you or you're supporting them on their journey.
1: Is it difficult or easy to stumble into a soul group?
0: It just happens. You don't have any choice. It's just going to fall into place. The more advanced you are, the more you can pick and choose who you want to be with, if you choose to be with new people, to have new experiences. But in most cases, you just kind of fall into it.
1: What do you recommend to people who feel as if their lives are falling apart? How do you pull them out of it?
0: This is really interesting, because some of the research that I'm doing right now, which is through the what's going on with the telepathy tapes, is that when you have a very difficult life, you've chosen, and I've also done this with my clients astrologically, they've chosen to what I call skip a grade. So it's like boot camp. So you're trying to get rid of as many blocks in advance as fast as you can in one lifetime. And that makes for a difficult life, because it's going to be challenging. The more challenges you have, the more that you learn and the more that you advance. So that might make somebody feel special. If you got a tough life, you chose a very special one to advance.
1: You ever had a case, Holly, where you got so emotional you broke down and cried?
0: I do have an enormous amount of empathy when I work with my clients. I almost feel like I'm them and feel like the people around them as well. So I find myself getting emotional that way, but not in a way where I break down and cry. No.
1: Can we stop reincarnation if we don't want to do it?
0: Yeah, by learning the lessons that you have to learn so that the ripple effect is a positive energy field healing than a negative one. So you can stop it. You don't have to be a saint either. You don't have to be Jesus or Buddha or Mother Teresa. You just have to want to keep advancing. But the trick is that when you do get to that point, you actually have such non-attachment that you want to come back and help everybody else get to that point.
1: I've always said that the point where even talking about reincarnation has elevated you to a certain level that you didn't have before, and your awareness of reincarnation steps you up a little closer to that perfection, that heavenly state. Am I right about that?
0: I like it. I'm going to accept that one. You're absolutely right.
1: I think that's really the case. I think the more people talk about it, listen to it, every listener out there now that's part of this program, they're a step closer to that.

0: goal of perfection.
1: Well, yeah, because if there's such thing as the word perfection, but you do have to understand the bigger picture, that it's not just about you and your own tiny little world and life. It's such a huge picture. The more that you understand that, the more you broaden your mind and accept that there might be more to life than what you've known or experienced, and be open to it. I mean, in philosophy, where we learn that when you are against something, actually learn more about what you're against in order for you to see, to open your mind and broaden your perspective.
0: And you take specialized cases through your website?
1: Yes, yeah, through AskCollieHall.com. That's where you can book your appointment with me. So the first hour with a very brand new client is I'll talk about them for 10 minutes. I'll look up their astrology. I'll talk about them. I get a lot of downloads and clairvoyance. There's a lot. I get remote viewing. All kinds of things start coming to me while I'm looking at their chart. And then after that, I go into answering the questions that they want. A lot of people want to know, like, why did I have, because I can see their childhood. And they'll be like, why did I have a childhood like that? How can I heal my relationship with my mom and my dad and my sister? And they want to, you know, heal that, because that's going to release a lot of their blocks.
0: Are you a remote viewer?
1: I do remote viewing in a way, not like somebody can say, what's over here, and I jot down on paper how to do that, although I've taken classes on it. It's more like I'm working with a client, and I'm like, there's a girl, this is what she looks like, she's got this color hair, this is her position at work, you need to go up to her and ask her this specific question in order to get what you want at work. So I get those types of remote viewing.
0: We just lost Ed Dames, who was one of the world's foremost remote viewers. He just passed away.
1: Yes.
0: Missed him.
1: Just.
0: But I would love to get a group of remote viewers to try to find you. Have you been following the case of missing Nancy Guthrie?
1: I've been following the cases of the scientists and the whistleblowers and that are missing.
0: Well, Nancy Guthrie is 84 years old. She's the mother of the Today Show host Savannah Guthrie. And she was abducted over 3 months ago from her daughter's home that she was in the wee hours. And nobody's seen her or heard from her since. I would love to get a group of remote viewers together to see if they can find out where she is.
1: Yeah. You should follow some of the people on some of the adults on the telepathy tapes. They claim to be able to do that. A group of kids that did remote viewing. No, a group did a remote viewing. They found a bunch of kids that their plane crashed in the Amazon, and they were there for like 2 weeks, something like that. And that person found where the kids were.
0: Tell us about these tapes. What are the telepathy tapes?
1: Kai Dickens is found the work of Dr. Diane Hennison, Powell Hennison, and she's been covering savants, and she's a psychiatrist, and nonverbal autistic kids that have telepathy. They speak to each other around the world. So she's a documentary specialist, Kai Dickens. She found out about this work and she started documenting it. It's just audio. You can find it on. She actually surpassed Joe Rogan at one point. And the research of, and they're teaching the kids to be to do what's called spelling, so they can type or they can point to a board of letters. And they're brilliant. These kids they're clairvoyant. They do remote viewing. They download 5-6 different languages. It's absolutely, it'll blow your mind if you start. And they're bringing in scientists. They're bringing in doctors. Like, they're really trying to prove that these kids are ridiculously gifted. And they've come here on purpose in this lifetime. One of them said, this is my last lifetime. I came to be this person that had this disability to show the world that we're all telepathic, that we all have these gifts of healing and remote viewing, etc., to wake us up.
0: Holly, why does it appear that astrology seems to be so accurate?
1: It really depends on how you do it, because I'll be honest with you, I've reached out myself to get astrology readings done. I do sidereal astrology, which is close to Vedic. It's not Western. I did do Western for a couple of decades. And when you learn how to read it a specific way rather than just be predictive, the accuracy is uncanny.

0: Annie, but you also have to teach your client how to use the prediction. If they just kind of sit at home and wait for it to happen, it's not necessarily going to happen that way. There are certain steps that need to be taken, and then it happens. Some things are unpredictable. I can see unpredictable events that you don't have to do anything. They're just going to happen. But other ones, you do have to take specific steps. How does it work? I have no clue. It works. It blows me away. Every time I work with a client, it blows me away. Again, I don't just have the astrology. I have all the other modalities too. So that mix of it. But if you look at like, Graham Hancock's work, he's taken a look at hieroglyphics. Some of them were in Turkey, some of them in Egypt. They've been looking at the stars and warning us of catastrophic events according to the locations of stars and constellations for, you know, millions of years. It's something that's been around for 6 billion years. The accuracy, I don't have an answer, but I don't have an answer for a lot of things, but they exist.
1: Right? What do you think of tarot cards?
0: I've never been able to resonate with tarot cards. My mom did. That's what she did in tea leaf reading. But I do believe that it's you connect to the tarot card, and if you do have a psychic intuitive ability, that helps bring it out. But I really am not well-versed enough or even use tarot cards to complete that answer.
1: Do past lives mesh with your current life in that, for example, let's say you drowned in a past life. Are you afraid of water in a current life?
0: I'm going to say you're almost psychic there, George, because that's me. I don't even like being wet. And so I know I've had dreams of that. But yeah, they've even found birthmarks. So the research that Ian Stevenson has done is however that person died, which they researched, like the James Linnington that we were talking about, the pilot
1: kid, yeah.
0: They have the wounds become their birthmark on their body.
1: Mm-hmm. Like moles or something like that?
0: Like moles, strawberry marks, or sometimes you get like big. There was one boy who had a whole cherry mark all on the one side of his face, and he died violently, literally got blown up on that side of his face.
1: And this is really remarkable how this all happens.
0: True. Yeah, the more you research, the more you can't. It's undeniable.
1: Can people email you through your website as well?
0: Yes, yep. The email icon is right there. AskHollyHall@gmail.com is the easy way to get there. But, yep, everything is right through my website. I have a weekly show on Spirit Realm Network that's on there as well. You can get more free live readings if you want to connect that way.
1: And you've got a book out called 101 Answers from the Universe, right?
0: That's right. I did that just before 2020. I was told to write that book.
1: We're going to come back and take calls with Holly Hall. If you want a reading, just ask her a specific question. She'll run with that. If you have a question about reincarnation or past lives, jump aboard as well. We'll be back in a moment on Coast to Coast AM.
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2: It's Joe Pags. Let's get into Mamdani. He decided that he's going to stand in front of a building. The penthouse condo cost 200 some odd million dollars. And he thought it would be intelligent to stand in front of that building and say, we're going to take some of his money. And for those who were like, yeah, this is great, go get some of his money. But what if tomorrow Mamdani said, well, I think you've got a little bit too much as well, because that's what a socialist does. If he gets the money from the really rich guy, then he has to get it from the next level rich guy. Then the next level. And then before you know it, he's going to go after people making 100 grand a year. And you're going to say, well, wait a second. I thought you were just going to get it from the rich people. Yeah, but these people that have come here illegally need to be housed in the hotels. Everything he says makes New York very, very unhappy and makes them regretful of their own votes. He's a Marxist, no good, low down, I hate America guy from Uganda. I don't understand why he's the mayor. This guy every single day proves how either stupid he thinks the voters in New York are or how stupid he is. New York needs to wake up. That's what I'm saying.
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0: the voters in New York are for how stupid he is. 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
2: In trouble. I'm Chris DeMayo, Fox News. The Justice Department announcing an indictment against former Cuban President Raul Castro.
3: The Justice Department says the brother of the late Cuban dictator Fidel Castro is facing a host of charges, among them murder and conspiracy, with Acting Attorney General Todd Blanche giving this message.
4: We expect that he will show up here by his own will or by another way.
3: Meantime, Secretary of State Marco Rubio has urged the Cuban people to demand new leadership on the island, even as the regime there continues to threaten to retaliate against any possible U.S. military action, which may yet come.
2: Fox's Kevin Cork. California Governor Gavin Newsom blasting President Trump in the wake of ongoing wildfires.
5: There's multiple wildfires burning in California right now, including the Santa Rosa Island fire, which has scorched more than 16,000 acres since Friday in Santa Barbara County. Governor Gavin Newsom's office writing, quote, "This is federally managed land and these crews are working hard. The question is whether the Trump administration, which gutted the Forest Service by 16% and left it in disarray, has given them everything they need." California gubernatorial candidate Steve Hilton responded by saying, quote, "This is truly sick from Gavin Newsom. He just won't take responsibility for anything."
2: Fox's Christina Coleman. Elon Musk's SpaceX heads to Wall Street.
6: The IPO is expected to raise a record amount of money, valuing Elon Musk's company at up to $2 trillion. SpaceX plans to use the money to put artificial intelligence data centers in space. The IPO is likely to be the first of three potential mega offerings this year, with OpenAI and Anthropic both having their sights on the public market. Shares of SpaceX will be listed on the NASDAQ, and reports indicate that its debut could take place as soon as mid-June. Hillary Barsky, Fox News.
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2: Another threat. President Trump says the U.S. military is ready to strike again if Tehran refuses to budge on its nuclear program as negotiations continue. Reuters reports Iran is reviewing U.S. proposals, but Iran is hitting back with rhetoric of its own.
10: Iran's parliament speaker and top negotiator Mohammad Khalibaf spoke today saying it's the United States that is seeking another round of war. He added in a statement, "For the sake of reassuring the dear people of Iran, I want to say that our military forces have used the opportunity provided by the ceasefire to rebuild their military strength as best as possible." His comments were echoed by Iran's foreign minister, who spoke today from Tehran, saying that he and Iranian commanders are on the same page. Right now, there is a massive U.S. military buildup across the region. New video shows U.S. refuelers parked at Tel Aviv's Ben Gurion Airport, waiting in case President Trump orders new strikes against the regime.
2: Fox's Trey Yingst in Tel Aviv. Meantime, Iran executing two people for creating a group to disrupt the country's security. Vanessa Trump, the wife of former wife of Donald Trump Jr. and the mother of five of President Trump's grandchildren, says she's been diagnosed with breast cancer. The 48-year-old announcing her diagnosis in a personal health update she shared on Instagram. It's the end of the line for The Late Show.
11: The Late Show with Stephen Colbert ends its run tonight after being canceled back in July. While the details of the series finale have not been revealed, the episodes leading up to tonight's finale included performances from David Byrne and Bruce Springsteen, an interview with Steven Spielberg, and appearances from his fellow late-night hosts, including Jimmy Kimmel and Jimmy Fallon, who said their shows will go dark.

0: tonight in honor of Colbert's final show. CBS called ending the show a financial decision, as the Late Show was reportedly losing around $40 million per year. Michelle Polino, Fox News.
1: I'm Chris DeMeo. 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

0: And welcome back, George Norrie, along with Holly Hall. Holly, I love your name, by the way. How'd you ever get that?
1: Well, I was born with Holly, and I married somebody that's a Hall.
0: Holly Hall. Makes it easy for you, doesn't it?
1: It does. People remember it, and it rolls off the tongue.
0: Of everything you have done in this field, what would you say is the most satisfying?
1: It's working with my clients and seeing them achieve the life that they want. And when they show me, when they call me, like I let them call me,

0: call me, but text me, email me, updates. I am working with them regularly. Like, I don't just work one-on. My clients come, some of them every 2 weeks, every month, four times a year. It's like I'm following their lives, and I just absolutely just be the best version of them that they can be, along with everybody around them, their children, their partners. I help couples. I don't know. The list goes on. I just absolutely, I love it. It's the best job in the world.
1: Have you ever done a reading for a child?
0: Oh, yeah. I have a client as young as six on a regular basis.
1: Really?
0: Right now, I have a client that's 18 on a regular basis. I have two boys. They were brothers, helping them through their parents' divorce. They were 11 and 14. Still work with their father and them. They're older now, and they're happy with what the life that they have. But, yeah.
1: Are you like a therapist as well?
0: That's what they tell me. Yeah, they've literally said, I'm firing my therapist. I'm hiring you. Yeah.
1: How do you feel about that?
0: I'm not trained. You know, I'm not certified a therapist, but I wish I could find a version of me. I would work with me, too. I would love to know somebody who gets me right away without having to spend, you know, 10, 15 sessions asking me the same question that they ask everybody else just to get to know who I am. I look at someone's soul. I look at their chart. I look at everything around that, and I know who they are. They could not talk to me for a year, and they talk to me again, and I'll say the same thing. I know who they are again. I have a memory for that for some reason. I'll know exactly everything they talked about. I mean, who doesn't want that?
1: When you do your astrological work or when you do your psychic work, do you have spiritual helpers? Where do you get the information?
0: I call it the best thing I can call it is like an Akashic record. Like there's like this energy field that is all knowing. It knows everything. If you're a writer or an author, a musician, an inventor, you tap into that field as well. And many will tell you that. The one that wrote Harry Potter, she said the stories just came to her. So I tap into that energy field that we're all tapped into. We all contribute to it. We all take from it. I do believe that I do have guides as well that help me navigate that. I just got a new one, somebody that just passed away. But, yeah, so it's a whole collective energy.
1: And it just keeps coming, doesn't it?
0: Yeah, sometimes I don't even know where it comes from. It blows me away sometimes. I'll use examples. It was my clients 3 years ago that started seeing this in me. And every time I would use a metaphor, an example, just to kind of explain something, they go, that's exactly what happened. That's exactly what my husband said, word for word. That's the vacation that we went on. So I started realizing, I called that remote viewing. I started realizing that I'm literally seeing things, but I thought I was just conjuring up some kind of example. But it was perfectly for exactly what they were going through. I still don't have an answer with why that happens. But the more research I do, it's more common than people think. It's just not mainstream.
1: Let's start with first-time caller Richard in West Virginia. Welcome to the program, Richard.
2: Hello.
1: Hi there.
0: Hi, Richard.
2: Yeah. I'm just wondering what you see about my marriage. I'm wanting to stay in it, but I'm not sure that it's the best thing for me.
1: Interesting okay. question. Go ahead, Holly.
0: Yeah, I like this. It seems to be that there is your partner is in a position career-wise that seems to be affecting the marriage that communication can solve. But it seems that there is that you're stuck in that communication field. If you can talk about the transition, because there's a transition around the job or the career, I'm trying to pick up if it's you or if it's her. But once you come to terms with that part of it, it will solve a lot of the problems. It is related to a loss as well, like a pretty deep loss that's making it difficult for you guys to connect. But September, something happens in September where you guys have a chance to go deeper

0: on what this subject is and rise above it.
1: Do you find that you save some marriages, Holly?
0: Tons. Tons. And it all has to do with just not getting the other person and taking it personally.
1: Tracy's with us, west of the Rockies in Oregon. Welcome to the program. Hello, Tracy.
2: Hello.
1: How can we help you?
2: I have a question about, I'm really stuck in my life right now, and I have to move, and I'm having a hard time finding a place for lots of reasons, and I would like to see to hear what you have to say about that.
0: Okay, so right away I am getting that there is an option for you. It's not an option you want to take. I do, or it's about to come. It's not the best circumstances, but I would seriously consider it because it'll just be short term. It'll lead you to the next option as well. And the circumstances around finances, that's going to improve, but it is about scaling down rather than wanting more, which you'll be able to get some help around that in as early July. Like, it's really quite soon. So if you're willing to take a temporary move, even though it's not your cup of tea, there's a relationship that needs to heal there too, then it'll work in your favor if you can just get through that.
1: Now, these impressions that you get, Holly, again, how do they come to you?
0: They come like my imagination. So I don't hear anything. I don't physically see something in front of my face like a computer screen. But I tell people, if you close your eyes and you tell me to imagine your living room furniture, and surprisingly, some people can't do that, but most people can. That's kind of what I get. I get a, like an imprint, like a story, and then I have to decipher how to interpret that to my clients.
1: Fascinating work, it truly is. Any ever have any regrets?
0: No. Oh, the only is I wish I could have done this a long time ago. I didn't want to come across as woo-woo when I was younger. I didn't want to come across as, I wanted to be that practical, rational, logical person. I wish I could have done this probably 20 years before I really did. But everything just worked out perfectly the way it was supposed to, like being endorsed by one of the most famous psychologists in the North America at the time was just mind-boggling that even happened. So it was meant to happen exactly the way it was supposed to happen. But if I could have done it sooner and loved my job sooner, that would have been cool.
1: Let's go to Ruth in Maryland. Take it away, Ruthie.
3: Oh, hi, George and Holly. Thank you so much for taking my call. And
1: sure.
3: George, first, I have an important update and information and request from my aunt. She has a hearing tomorrow morning in Brooklyn on her status and would like all the Coasties to think of her and please pray for a positive outcome.
1: Can you tell us what's going on with her?
3: Well, I don't want to get into too much over the air, but they're just giving her a hard time. It's a matter they're trying to push her out of her apartment. You know, it's what they do to older people.
1: Well, why is she in the hospital?
3: She's not.
1: Shoot straight with me, Ruthie. Shoot straight with me.
3: They're trying to accuse her of being suicidal, but she's not. Somebody's like falsely accusing her, and she has a hearing tomorrow morning. She's already been declared competent one time already, and I don't know why they're still keeping her in there. I just have a feeling that somebody's trying to shut her up, but they're trying to, I don't know, they're trying to declare, I guess they're trying to declare her incompetent. And she's not incompetent. We all knew that. She's one of the smartest ones on our show. And anyway, she's never been suicidal. Even her friend that's known her for years, I mean, she's just the total opposite. You know my aunt.
1: She never sounded that way.
3: No.
1: We've had suicidal people call this program, and my aunt's not one of them.
3: No, and she's feisty. She's a fighter. She doesn't give up. She wanted me to say a lot more, but I didn't know if I could say all that on the air. She wanted me to give everybody some information and come.

0: down to the courthouse to support her, but I didn't know if I could give all that information. It's, she has a hearing for mental health tomorrow morning, and but she just needs the prayers and support, and if anybody does want to go down there to the courthouse. And
1: well, get an update for us, all right?
0: I will, because I'm in touch with her. And my question for Holly, and if Holly doesn't know it, I'm sure you do, George, because you mentioned her name about a week or two ago, and I also mentioned her name, but the guest didn't get back with me on it. But I'm really, I wanted to know if you are familiar with the Bridie Murphy story, and I am fascinated by that story. I could just listen to it again and again and again. And I'm wondering if that was one of the first times when they actually regressed, a hypnotist actually regressed somebody back into a past life. And because my parents started going to a hypnotist after that, I was born in 64, so I think that happened back in the 50s, right, George, with the Bridie Murphy. But, and I still remember the grace from that, from the Bridie Murphy movie. But anyway, could you comment on that? Do you know about the Bridie Murphy story? And could you comment? And if not, I'm sure George can tell us some about it.
2: I apologize. I don't know a lot. I know Brian Weiss, Many Masters, Many Lives. He did that. He was a hypnotist, a psychologist, and he went with a client in the past and went beyond her birth and went past. And he was so curious about it, he kept studying, and it changed his mind because he never would have believed in that before. I'm not familiar with the one that you're speaking of, though, but the Brian Weiss case is very, very similar.
1: Yeah, Bridie Murphy is a 19th century Irish woman whom a U.S. housewife by the name of Virginia Teig claimed to be a past life. The case was investigated by researchers and determined to be the result of cryptomnesia, whatever that is. What is that, do you know?
2: No, I don't.
1: There's some kind of an affliction, but there's a movie called The Search for Bridie Murphy. It's fascinating indeed. But study that. You'd enjoy that.
2: I'm definitely. Does she have like five kids, like a bunch of kids?
1: Bridie Murphy?
2: Yeah.
1: I don't know. She was a 19th century woman from the Irish woman.
2: Because this one was Irish too. Okay. Yeah, look it up. Thank you.
1: All right. Next up, let's go to Jeremy in North Dakota. Hi, Jeremy.
3: Hello, George and Holly. I have a question. 22 years ago, I was in a near-fatal auto accident, and I was in a coma for 2.5 months. Was I living in two dimensions at the time?
2: Were you living? Yeah, well, yes and no. So you would have been in, your soul would have left your body. The body would stay alive, but you would have detached from the body in order not to be trapped in. Even I find that, I believe that people have dementia, they come in and out of awareness, they're not in their body. And speaking of telepathy tapes, there's a name for it. There's actually a scientific name. They're not in their bodies all the time either. That's why they don't have any control over their bodies. So yeah, you were definitely in another dimension. You would have been pulled back to your body whenever somebody would have spoke to you, a loved one, but you still would have just been hovering around the body. You wouldn't have been in the body.
1: Cryptomnesia, by the way, which in regards to Bridie Murphy, has to do with when a forgotten memory returns. Interesting, isn't it?
2: Cryptomnesia, yeah. I love that. You're going to get me down a bunch of rabbit holes now.
1: Let's go to Eric in Nevada City, California. Welcome to the program. Hi, Eric.
4: Hi, George. How you doing?
1: Good, buddy. Thank you.
4: Could I possibly ask two simple questions?
1: Absolutely.
4: Okay, Holly. Love your name, by the way.
2: Thank you.
4: My blazer broke down, or I should say the blazer I borrowed broke down on February 13th. And I still haven't gotten it back from a friend who was supposed to be working on it. And I need to know if that's coming anytime soon because I live up in the woods and I really need transportation. And the second question is, am I ever going to find another border collie?
1: Border collie in a broken down blazer. What do you think, Holly?
2: Yeah, the blazer, you know, this friend of yours is just a real procrastinator. And

0: he kind of caused a problem in it that is he needs to fix, but he doesn't have the money or he doesn't have the resources to be able to fix it. But he doesn't want to tell you that because he's got a lot of pride behind it. So I would just have a heart-to-heart with him and say, dude, like, whatever you did, whatever's happening, you know, I'll work with you, but I need to get it back. The second question is, yes, you've had other animals before. They've all been the same type of connection, and that little soul keeps coming back to you. So that border, a second dog is definitely coming, and I'm seeing that in October of this year.
1: Are pets psychically inclined, Holly?
0: Absolutely. Not all of them, but they are. And when they sleep, they're not here. They go somewhere else. They're another being or another energy while they're sleeping. That's why they sleep so much. But yeah, they're definitely psychic, intuitive, animal instinct. Some people have animal instinct as well. Very in tuned with that. And all dogs, all animals have animal instinct.
1: You ever watch an animal sleep, though? It's kind of like it's having a nightmare or something.
0: Sometimes. My dog only does it once in a while. Like, it's twitching or it's running or it's barking.
1: Yeah, they make
0: most
1: that noise.
0: Most of the time. Yeah. Most of the time, they're like dead to the world.
1: Give us your website.
0: AskHollyHall.com. That's H-A-L-L is the last name. Holly is traditional. H-O-L-L-Y.
1: And you can get emails through that, and then people make appointments with you through the website?
0: Yeah, there's a whole appointment program on there. You can pick all the different types of readings that I have, including past lives. You can check off the box for that and get mini readings if you just want to check out my work first before you delve into the one-hour one. Absolutely.
1: What's the ratio of men versus women that call for readings?
0: It's like 95 to 5%. Yeah, but you know who ends up? Some of the men have come on their own, and I've got one great testimonial. I work with them all the time. But most of the time, the women drag the man. And once they've worked with me, then they keep coming back.
1: We're going to come back in just a moment with Holly Hall and take final phone calls right here on Coast to Coast AM.
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1: And we'll be back with Holly Hall and take final calls with her on Coast to Coast, so get ready for that. On our next Coast to Coast program, Laird Scranton joins us to talk about the structure called Göbekli Tepe. And then later on, Stephen Bassett joins us to talk about the Pentagon releasing hundreds of UFO documents. We'll get his take on that. Beyond Belief, that's our television show, and you're invited to go to that website to watch them.
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0: And welcome back, our final segment with Holly Hall. Holly, do you think most people are becoming aware of reincarnation?
1: Yeah, more than ever. Would you believe that 1 out of 4 Americans believe in reincarnation, whether they're Christian, Buddhist? A lot of people believe in it.
0: Do you think that's increased from 25 years ago?
1: 100%. I would say in like the 60s and the 70s, it was all the rage, right? It was like the flower child to believe in. But I would say it's increased in the last 50 years. Yeah.
0: What has caused the increase?
1: I believe it's just more looking into different types of belief systems and religions. Even, you know, I was born Roman Catholic,

0: when I started delving into different types of belief systems, because the Hindus and Buddhists, it's very strong there. It's just a natural way of thinking that they've had a past life and they've got to karmically pay debt, and their next life is going to be influenced by this one. It's a Western world that's increased the thinking around it, and that's just by, you know, having more awareness of different types of belief systems and religions, thanks to the internet, really.
1: I would guess that the souls were created before the physical bodies. Would you agree?
0: Yeah, 100%. Yeah.
1: I wonder how many souls do you think they made before they made the bodies?
0: I'm not sure. I would say all of them are here. Most of them are here. That's why we've got 8 point whatever billion people on the planet. I call it all hands on deck. Everybody's got to show up. It's an infinite amount of souls. The way that I explain it is, if you have, because we come from one source. If you take a pizza pie, you can cut it into 16 slices, or you can cut it into an infinite amount of slices. You know, you could but it's still that one piece of pie. No, it's infinite.
1: Where does evil fit into any of this?
0: My belief system is there is good and evil. There's negative and positive. That's the law of physics and energy as well. And they both coexist with each other. And evil enjoys being evil, and good enjoys being good. But we're way out of balance right now. We've got to put it back into balance again.
1: Let's go to final calls. Let's start with John in Wisconsin to get us going. Hey, John, go ahead.
2: Hello, George. Hello, Hallie. 3 brief comments, please. Although I've heard the term reincarnation for decades, I've never paid any attention to it and really didn't know anything about it. So I want to thank Hallie for explaining that well. And I believe Hallie's done an excellent job on Coast to Coast as a first-time guest. My next comment is, some of the most interesting people are those that have had setbacks, have had falls, have had difficult paths, and have learned how to get back on their feet again, and are just dynamic people. Now, whether that has anything to do with past lives or reincarnation, I don't know, but it's pretty cool. And my final comment is, we will never know the true mysteries of life until we leave this earth. I encourage everybody to learn everything you can, whether it's about reincarnation, telepathy, everything else Holly's been talking about, so we're better prepared for when that day comes. Well done, Holly. George, thank you for taking my call.
1: Want to comment on some
0: thank
1: of that,
0: you.
1: Holly? Go ahead.
0: That's awesome. He's absolutely right. We choose our lives, and especially the difficult ones. The most advanced people have the most difficult, challenging lives. And I want all of you to know that. And the reason is because you had a mission. You might have lost your way. You might have lost track, and you don't know what that mission is anymore. And I look at that. I can clearly see it when I work with a client. And I want you to get back on track again, because that challenge, that difficult relationship with your mom, that alcoholic father that abused you, you were either a lesson to them or they were a lesson to you, and you chose that. As soon as you understand what that is, the path is just much more clearer for you.
1: Let's go to Suzanne in Minneapolis. Welcome, Suze. Go ahead.
3: Hi, George. Hi, Holly. I have a comment and a question.
1: Sure.
3: The telepathy tapes, if you could do a show on that, they're amazing.
0: Absolutely.
3: Get
0: Kai Dickens on.
3: I'm sorry, what?
0: Get Kai Dickens on, or Dr. Diane Powell.
3: Yeah, they're just magical, really. My question was, I've always known that I was born for a specific reason, but I'm 70 years old and I'm having trouble getting to that exactly what I'm here for. And I was wondering if I'm ever going to get there.
0: What is it that you believe you're here for?
3: Well, there's a soul group on the other side that wants me to tell their story. And I wrote the story, but I can't find somebody who can help me explain it.
0: Okay. Give yourself about 6 months, okay? And there's a 6-month time frame that I'm seeing that's happening in July. There are people you've already connected with. You're a real introvert, so it's not easy for you to put yourself out there. You're looking for somebody kind of handhold you, but in this lifetime, that's not what's going to happen. This is something that you have to do independently.

0: on your own. So whether you start, even if it's a, because you're an introvert, even if you have a pen name or a fake name and you put it, start putting it out there on Substack. Substack is great because you can do a podcast version of an audio version. You can have a voice do it for you. You can write it down, but the universe wants you to put it out. It's not going to help guide you into the next step until you actually physically, now you've written it down. That's a great start, but start putting out there where the public is able to have access to it. And you don't, self-publishing a book is perfectly viable nowadays. You don't have to wait for some big publishing company to come swoop it up. But as soon as you start the momentum and put it out there for other people to hear, then that's where the universe is going to come. If they really want to be heard, they'll continue to throw cookie crumbs in your way to get it going.
1: Are there any monkey wrenches in any of this, Holly, that would screw things up?
0: In life in general or that particular question?
1: All over.
0: All over. The monkey wrench is yourself. That you're the only person that gets in your own way. Everything is a trigger. Whatever, even if somebody deliberately did something to put a monkey wrench in your way, it's still, if you're affected by it, it's your trigger. It's not them. So the more that you're aware of what your triggers are, the less monkey wrenches you're going to have in your way.
1: Next up, let's go to Tim in Alberta, Canada. Welcome to the show. Hello, Timmy. Go ahead.
2: Hi, Holly. Hi, George. Hey, I had a dream. This is a coast-to-coast dream. It's a year and a half ago now. It was when Nick Begich was on,
1: yeah,
2: of the late senator. But just quickly, the background to the coast-to-coast 27 years ago this fall, Ed Dames, Major Ed Dames, now deceased, as we know, and Art Bell, also gone. We went looking for a missing Learjet that went missing on Christmas Eve. We're going to do an actual project. Major Dames is going to put up a team and find out where it had crashed in New Hampshire. So anyways, to speed up to that, simply the shows used to go to 4 o'clock in the morning back then. I hung up. I found this this lost jet on the Internet. The Internet was new. So I brought up all the information, and Ed's going to do this, and Art was excited. So I hung up the phone at just before 4 in the morning, and that Learjet was found.
0: I can find it, yes.
2: Same morning? Yeah, in New Hampshire. So anyways, Nick Begich was on a year and a half ago, and I brought up the NTSB missing report of the aircraft. I read it all and looked at it. So I wrote the information on my bedroom wall on a piece of paper, identified the end number of the aircraft, the people aboard, and I just simply asked, is this aircraft on land or in the water? I get an area, you know, for searching, right? So my dream I had that night, that was that very night, was I'm on a beach beside a creek near, right on the ocean. And, you know, I guess it's Alaska. I've never been to Alaska. So anyways, there was something there that I thought was kind of odd. I guess it was a clue. So anyways, it dawned on me what this thing was. So I started a search on the Internet. I asked a question, and it came up, yes, there is one. And I did a search on Google Earth, and I zoomed on in this old abandoned location, and that's exactly where I was standing. I mean, exactly where I was standing. The creek, the ocean, and the mountain up beside there. And I know where it is, so without hitting the fire bell, maybe you and I'm in Alberta, I'm a fellow Canadian, maybe we should put something together, and maybe next time Nick Begich comes on, we could give the rest of the information that I have, because I don't want to throw it out there right now, because it'll start a big search of some sort, because I know exactly where we are, where I was standing. So whether it's on the land or it's in the water, it's got to have something to do with that exact location. What do you think of that?
0: Well, get a hold of me. You can get a hold of me through my website. I'm also every Thursday on Spirit Realm Network, so you could come and do a live, and we could talk about it there as well. But yeah, I'm game.
1: And Nick was just on our show about a week ago. It's intriguing, to be sure.
0: Yeah.
1: When you get these impressions, Holly, when you get these feelings, what is coming over you? How does it develop?
0: I will tell you, it's got a lot of confidence. Like, it's not a version of who I am, because believe it or not, I can be an introvert.

0: But when I tell somebody something, it's very, the energy is very insistent. It's extremely confident because sometimes people won't do it. I have clients that go like, oh, I can't do this, I can't do that. And I'm like, you have to do it. You have to. And now I'm going to keep bugging you until you do it in a certain way. So it comes across as a bit of an attitude, really, that, that this energy has.
1: If somebody didn't know you, would they think you had an attitude?
0: Me?
1: Yeah.
0: I don't think so. No, no. I guess if they overheard me talking to a client, my clients like that. They call it that. I don't sugarcoat anything. They like that.
1: You're straight shooter.
0: So. Yeah.
1: Let's go to Jim in New York. Hi, Jim. Go ahead.
2: Oh, hello. I'd like to ask Holly, can you tune into any significant, important past lives that I've had?
1: Can you do that, Holly, or does he have to be under hypnosis?
0: It does help, you know, obviously, if I'm looking at your chart or I'm doing the hypnosis part, but I'll tell you what came up for me right away was trains. Like old-fashioned trains came to me. So I don't know if you have a fascination for trains or train sets. That's the, and the other one that came to me right away was an old woman, looks like in like a Saudi Arabia, Egypt type area as well. But that's really, that's like in the 100, 200, BC area. Those are the two that came up for me.
1: Let's go back to Jim for a moment. Jim, do trains have anything to do with your life?
2: Well, I've always loved model railroading, so she's right about that. And but the question I have, was I actually an old woman in Saudi Arabia that you're describing?
0: Yeah, it's an old woman, because I'm seeing like a big reddish brownish scarf around you.
1: In past lives,
0: heavier one.
1: Sexes doesn't matter, does it? You could be a man, you could be a woman, whatever.
0: There's no gender. Our souls have no gender.
1: So if you have 25 past lives, it could be a variety, right?
0: Absolutely. The only thing that a soul can have is a feminine energy and a masculine energy, or can have like 60% feminine, 50%, you know, 40% feminine, that type of balance. But gender-wise, you can come all kinds of different genders.
1: Do we determine what family we want to live with?
0: When you've come advanced, yes, you can determine who you want. There's some past lives that have been researched where the one of them was a little girl. I forget her name right now, but she literally said, I'm so glad I picked you, Mom and Dad. So she'd never had a past life with them. She went out of her way to pick this particular family because it would present her with a life that would help her get through some of the things that she needed to get through. Other times we do specifically choose family members, even if they're difficult and challenging, we choose them.
1: Holly, what advice would you give to people who want to do readings, but they're a little afraid?
0: I would either come on to the Spirit Realm Network and have some free ones done with me, or just have a mini one done. They're very inexpensive. I do 15 minutes. I record it. I send it to you. I can talk a lot in 15 minutes. And then you can decipher from there whether we're a good fit or not.
1: Holly, you did a great job for a first-time guest. Come on back.
0: Thanks. Oh, please. I'd love to.
1: Can you give out your website one more time, would you please?
0: AskHollyHall.com, and all of my social, all my links, radio show, everything's all on there.
1: We've got that all linked up for you at coasttocoastam.com. And where can we get your books?
0: It's Amazon.
1: Amazon.com. Just put in your name, Holly Hall, H-A-L-L. For Dan Galante, Tom Danheiser, Sue Trikas, Lex Lonehood, Sean Ladasur, Alec Fernandez, Stephanie Smith, Tim Banal, George Knapp, and Richard Serrett, I'm George Norrie, somewhere out there on Coast to Coast AM. We'll see you on our next edition. Until then, be safe, everyone.

0: break out in a cold sweat. No one wants to deal with the IRS, and now you don't have to. 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
4: Cuba's Castro indicted. I'm Deborah Valentine, Fox News. U.S. prosecutors now say Cuban leader Raul Castro is under indictment for allegedly orchestrating the killing of U.S. citizens participating in humanitarian efforts in the 90s. Fox's Evan Brown reports from Miami.
5: Now that a Miami federal grand jury is charging elderly former Cuban dictator Raul Castro for masterminding the killing of four U.S. civilian pilots during the 1996 Brothers to the Rescue mission, Cuban Americans wonder if he'll ever be brought to the U.S. for trial, like ousted Venezuelan leader Nicolas Maduro.
6: There's an arrest warrant issued for a reason, because we certainly expect and believe that Mr. Castro is entitled to his day in court right here in Miami.
5: Todd Blanche, the acting U.S. Attorney General. Cuban officials denounced the indictment, calling the act aggressive. President Trump has been using blockades of oil shipments to pressure the communist island for reforms. In Miami, Eben Brown, Fox News.
4: Iran says it's reviewing the latest American proposal to end the conflict. Fox's Jonathan Savage reports.
7: President Trump says he's willing to wait a few days to get the right answers from Iran, but continues to warn of renewed attacks if he doesn't like what they say. An Iranian foreign ministry spokesman says they are reviewing the latest views from the United States. The U.S. is putting economic pressure on Iran after 6 weeks of ceasefire. The military boarded, then released a vessel suspected of trying to break the blockade of Iranian ports. In Iran, the crackdown on dissent continues. Two people executed on charges of creating a group to disrupt the country's security. Jonathan Savage, Fox News.
4: The 2025 UPS Boeing plane crash that killed 15 people in Louisville, Kentucky, could have been prevented if an original plane inspection schedule had not been relaxed. That according to the NTSB, which has been holding hearings on the crash. 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
1: Tech companies in the Bay Area are laying off employees as the effects of AI impact the tech sector. Fox 2 San Francisco's Ali Rasmus has details.
2: Intuit announced it will let go of 3,000 workers, roughly 17% of its workforce, by the end of July. The company says it's a move to streamline operations. It comes the same day 8,000 workers from Meta got official notice that they are now out of a job. Last month, Meta executives announced it planned to shed about 10% of its global workforce to improve efficiency and offset the cost of $125 billion in AI investments. The two Bay Area tech companies join a growing list of companies planning mass layoffs, including Microsoft, Block, Coinbase, Pinterest, and LinkedIn.
1: Meta announced that laid-off employees would receive at least 16 weeks of severance pay and reassigned around 7,000 employees not affected by layoffs to work on a new AI project. SpaceX, led by Tesla CEO Elon Musk, plans to go public, Fox Business's Grady Trimble reports.
3: This filing with the Securities and Exchange Commission sets the stage for a SpaceX debut on the NASDAQ in mid-June. June 12th is what's being reported. The SEC filing does confirm that Goldman Sachs will lead the underwriting. Morgan Stanley, Bank of America, Citi, JP Morgan, and others will also be involved. The paperwork peels back the curtain on the financials of SpaceX, too. The company now includes the rocket business, Starlink satellites, and artificial intelligence company XAI. SpaceX generated $18.7 billion in revenue last year, reporting a loss of around $4.9 billion. It generated a nearly $800 million profit the previous year in 2024.
1: Musk will serve as CEO, CTO, and chairman of the board. The company, to be traded under the ticker symbol SPCX, wants to raise as much as $80 billion in funding. I'm Deborah Valentine. This is Fox News.

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0: of America and the gateway to the West. Good morning, good evening, wherever you may be, across the nation, around the world. I'm George Norrie. This is Coast to Coast AM. Later tonight, Past Lives. Here's what's happening. The Iranian Parliament Speaker Mohammad Bakir Ghalibaf claimed that the U.S. is looking to start a new war. President Donald Trump said that the United States was holding off on any planned attacks on Iran that had been scheduled for yesterday, citing that he described as serious negotiations involving key Middle Eastern allies. With more on today's activities, let's go to Tom Danheiser. Tom?
1: Well, George, U.S. President Donald Trump on Wednesday said the United States was ready to proceed with further attacks on Tehran if Iran did not agree to a peace deal. The president did say Washington could wait a few days to get the right answers, saying, believe me, if we don't get the right answers, it goes very quickly. We're all ready to go. Iran continues to maintain strict control over the Strait of Hormuz, prompting ongoing international focus on the blockade of global international supply routes. Meanwhile, President Donald Trump is facing his first political loss on the Iran war. Votes in the House and Senate to effectively halt the military campaign this week could deliver Democrats a rare victory and signal the war's widening unpopularity even among Republicans. And West Texas Intermediate crude oil is priced around $99.12 a barrel, with Brent crude trading near $105.83 a barrel. Oil prices steadied following a significant drop after the president stated that negotiations with Iran are in the final stages.
0: All right, thank you, Tom. Meanwhile, Howard Bloom, the author of The Mohammed Code, has been looking at the situation for some time now. Howard, your thoughts? Howard, you there? Nope, I guess not. We'll try to get Howard a little bit later on. Federal prosecutors, meanwhile, announced charges against former Cuban President Raul Castro in a 1996 downing of civilian planes flown by Miami-based exiles as the Trump administration escalated pressure on the island's socialist government. Raul Castro is the 94-year-old brother of the late Fidel Castro. Meta Platforms, also known as Facebook, began laying off thousands of employees Wednesday morning and reassigning thousands of others to AI-focused roles, according to an internal memo. They're going to chop off roughly 8,000 people. U.S. Treasuries have entered a danger zone as surging long-term yields raise fears that sticky inflation and hawkish rate expectations could begin spilling over into equities and broader risk assets. Let's check in with Mish Sedlak about his thoughts on the economy. Mish, what do you think?
2: Hey, George. Well, the bond yields are sort of moving lockstep into what Tom just reported on oil. They're down a few basis points, but we're right at this level where they're right at where they were in 2007. So the highest bond yields, roughly 9%.

0: 19 years. George, I think they're going to go higher unless we get a resolution on the war. Right now, both sides are disagreeing with each other about whether or not there's even an agreement. So we'll see. George, I'm hoping there's not war. I don't know. On MATA, this was an interesting announcement today, George, laying off 10,000. They're not going to fill another 6,000 positions. And they said that they spent $145 billion or planned to spend $145 billion in AI. Okay, what is Meta going to get for $145 billion? Is it more ad revenue? Is it more sales? George, the only thing they can get out of that I can come up with is layoffs. And here's a statement from Zuckerberg. If a team used to take 50 or 100 people, and now it takes 10, having 50 or 100 people on that team can be counterproductive going forward, and we need to fix that. That's Zuckerberg's quote. Now, I'm trying to get a grip on this. He's saying this hoping people will resign. There's 70,000 Meta employees. And here we're talking about potentially laying off maybe 80% of them. But even if we assume it's a half or even a quarter of it, it's not just Meta that's going to be doing this. All the AI-related companies, all the investment companies, all the software development companies, IBM, the banks, they're all moving into this AI. Whether or not it works, you know, I'm not 100% convinced, George, but the only way they can recover this investment, George, is by laying off employees. I think this announcement today from Meta is just the start of it.
1: All right, my friend. Thanks, Mish. I appreciate your input. A new Surgeon General advisory examines the effects of excessive and harmful screen use among children and teens while providing recommendations for families, schools, healthcare providers, policymakers, and tech companies. Too much screen use among kids and teens, including endless social media scrolling, nonstop texting, and hours of video games, can be harmful, and it has become a public health concern of the United States. More than half of the calories eaten by American adults come from ultra-processed foods, industrial products containing few or no real whole food ingredients, and made with additives that keep them cheap, stable shelf, and highly appealing. For kids, that figure climbs even higher. In a moment, Stephen Machat joins us. We're going to talk about why we're here next on Coast to Coast AM. 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

0: Dan, welcome back to Coast to Coast. George Norrie with you. Stephen Michat back with us. Has been a music producer, metaphysical philosopher, and film producer for 50-plus years. He has produced and worked with some well-known music artists from all the continents of our globe. And Stephen has dedicated his life to unraveling the history of mankind and our perceptual change. He's got a book out called I Can Hear Music, The Heroes and Villains of the Muses. Stephen, welcome back. How have you been?
1: I've been good, George. How are you? How
0: great.
1: How are you doing?
0: Good, my friend. How long have you been in the music business?
1: I was born into it, and my dad was one of the first music lawyers. And my dad really started, he was the business manager and lawyer for Sugar Ray Robinson. And from Sugar Ray Robinson, Dad ended up representing people like Clyde Otis, James Brown, Sam Cooke. And the fact that he had the American Blacks who went to tour in England, he brought back groups like the Kinks. And he ended with the Beatles when I was growing up. He had the Rolling Stones, Herman Hermits. And Dad would throw me, I never stopped talking. So like, if you weren't here, I could talk all night to your audience. I grew up talking to these people. They were my poets, they were my philosophers. And they put me on this spiral that I'm on. You know, I handled folks from the Electric Light Orchestra to Ozzy Osbourne, with and without Sharon, to Genesis, Phil Collins, Peter Gabriel, different members of the Wu-Tang Clan. Nonstop. They even had a song that went lick my neck, my back, and your audience is probably laughing. And right now I'm in Seoul, Korea, and I'm here with the Buena Vista Orchestra, and we're playing a jazz festival tomorrow. They're Friday, you're Thursday night. And I'm going around the world telling people what I've learned, and I'm just trying to wake them up. And through music, I can communicate with you, I can make you feel truth, and whether you want to believe me or not, I will open up your passages to, like, maybe there's more to life than we want to believe, which I leave you with that thought, and I'm ready for you, George.
0: I love it. Did your dad know Berry Gordy from Motown?
1: Not only did Dad know him, I knew him real well, too. I love Berry Gordy.
0: He's still here.
1: He was a character, and he knew how to make people smile. And my favorite song of his, and it came from 1964, the same year I met my wife, who I didn't marry until 2020. It was 1964, Four Tops, I Can't Help Myself.
0: Great
1: and
0: song.
1: Then his next best was, you know, Dance. What was it? Martha and the Vandellas.
0: Classic stuff. Now, how did you get involved, Stephen, in talking about life itself?
1: I couldn't stop because the people that I met, they're artistically oriented. And what artistically oriented means is they were trying to find answers. And they have a lot of thoughts going on in their heads. And our heads is nothing but antennas. And as antennas, we communicate with what's beyond this matrix we live in. And the matrix we live in, we call it a solar system. And the solar system has certain energies. But we are encased in this energies of this solar system. And it's written in my book, I Can Hear Music, The Heroes and Villains of the Muses, as well as in my book, Unraveling the Bible, which is available on Amazon and everywhere. But what it is we like, boom. All of a sudden, we pop out of our mother's canal, and we're sitting here, and we want to know, what is this? Who am I? Who am I looking at? What's the difference between me and you? Is there a difference? And all right, and now, who am I? Why am I here? What am I here to do? And more importantly, at the end, and the reason all of us are owned and controlled is, where do I go from here? And all my books are dedicated to showing you, we visited planet Earth. It's like Disneyland. We came here to have a ride living inside a physical body and to experience five things. We're energy. We're consciousness. And we're called consciousness. And consciousness created this solar system. Consciousness creates all the solar systems. And everything here that's living on Earth is our little toys in our sandbox called Earth. And what we're here to do is with

0: to discover and have the thrills of life in physical form, where we could see, touch, taste, feel, and hear in physical forms. Because there's energy, we can travel wherever we need to go. There are no Earth years, there are no Mars years, there's no solar systems. All there is energy, and we're constantly creating. And every thought is a new cell, and a new cell creates, divides, and creates. It goes 1, 2, 4. I could go on and on. And I just love the fact that I'm still alive, producing music all around the world, and I now have offices again in London. I have one in Miami. We're opening back up in L.A. We're opening up in Lisbon. We're opening up in Milan. I'm going to put out music. I've done it my whole life, and no one's stopping me. I'm not going to let any computer take me down. I'm not going to leave planet Earth and have human beings sitting there telling me what a computer does. I'm not going to have what you were just talking about, that comedian at Facebook, who is definitely not human, sitting there firing 80,000 people and think it's great because they're going to make more money. No, we've got to give people the truth of life. We came here to discover life in physical form. We've got to stop worshiping sky gods, which is Stone Age, and all the unanswered questions that I wrote about in Unraveling the Bible. And I could go on and on, and I'm really emotional about it. So direct me. Where do you want me to go with your audience?
1: We'll keep chatting, Stephen. We'll keep chatting. Are you a God believer?
0: I believe we're all elements of God. God is consciousness. God is anything that can create. Each and every one of us are a separate particle that came from the ocean of consciousness. And as an ocean of consciousness, if we could all unite, if we all became one voice again, we are God. God is consciousness. God thinks, develops, feels, but not in physical form. So we came here and we made planet Earth our little terrain where we could sit and talk to each other. Do I believe there's a sky god watching over us? No. Do I believe that the sky god, if I pray to, is going to save me? Do I believe when I go in airports and I read, God save our nation? Well, what about the other nations? We're all one nation. The nation's called planet Earth. I ran for the U.S. Senate against Marco Rubio. My heart was broken that I couldn't get in because I've lived in over 100 countries. I know people. I don't see color. I don't see gender. I see energy. If you smile, I smile at you. You know, it's from that song, Wooden Ships, when I was growing up. You know, by the way, tell me, who won the war? And that's the truth in life. Like, why are we fighting Iran? Why don't we just give them the bomb so everyone has the bomb and then we're all equal? How can we go to war with Iran when every country surrounding Iran has the bomb? And it's, how did Pakistan get the bomb? Matter of fact, yesterday I went to the DMZ and they tried to go step in North Korea. How does North Korea, by the way, I'm serious, how does North Korea have the bomb? What is this? You know, who is Mr. Kim? You know, it's... I just love the fact that at this age, I'm still Peter Pan. My wife is Wendy. And we're running around the world. And all I want to do is touch, make you feel. I have the Buena Vista Orchestra. And we're playing songs everywhere. From here, we're playing here Friday. And I feel like a spaceship. On Friday, we play at 1 p.m. here. And then we fly to Brussels. And we're playing the jazz festival in Brussels. I'm going to go to North Africa with my band. We're going to be doing we're doing 150 shows before February 28th.
1: 150? Wow. Good for you.
0: And by the way, I have other groups coming. I have a hit act right out of L.A. called Isaac Ryan Brown. Song's Life at a Party. I had their last song, number one in England. I love life. And I love the fact that I can talk. And I'm so ready to tell anyone, get over it. Get together. You know, it's like the song, The Youngbloods. All the answers were in music you and I grew up in. You know, it's time we get together and we live in one happy world together. And we can do it. Get rid of sky gods.
1: I've been advocating we stop hating for years, Stephen, and it's not catching on to people.
0: We're going to do it with music. By the way, you're invited. We'll be in L.A. again. I was there when Tom got hold of me, and we're going to be playing. You come to a show. People, what I've done is I did something very heretical. I wanted my wife, when she's with me, my partner, Debbie, I wanted her to dance, so I sped up the Cuban music. And I did. And by the way, you will not stop dancing. And Cuba...

0: represents what happened was when Christopher Columbus came across the sea that everyone was taught was flat. He came across with Africans and he came across with Europeans. So you have two cultures that merged in Cuba. And all of a sudden, the energies that control us, I believe, were controlled by energies, by noise. You know, and all animals here are controlled by noise. There's a noise we hear, and it gets you to move right, gets you to move left, it gets you to love, it gets you to hate. And they were all controlled, and it's the first time three different cultures that were separated by the Nephilim deliberately when they created us. The Nephilim created mankind, and they created us to be their slaves and their servants. That's what they wanted. They needed us. Why did they need us? They needed us to get the gold. And I just really wish that I could send all the thoughts, everything I've seen, everything I've touched by living in over 100 countries and not being afraid of death because they know we don't die. Because I hurt when people can't smile. I hurt when they hate. Hate is horrible. And I'm a victim of hate. And I learned how to overcome it. And I'm on it again. I'm repeating myself. I'm honored to be talking to an audience that's open to receive what I'm telling you.
1: Well, this audience, Stephen, gets it. They sure do. What was it that got you to start thinking this way? Were you taught it or did you inherit it? What was it?
0: I came out of my mom knowing this. Let's go play. I would never shut up. I wanted to know who was this, who was that. You know, and I had a barber when I grew up in a place called Roslyn. And this guy used to tell me about the Spanish-American War. And he was maybe 70-something, and this is 1960. And I'm like, why were you in the Spanish-American War? Well, they told me to go there. And I go, well, what did we get out of the Spanish-American War? Well, we got Puerto Rico and we got Cuba. And I'm like, well, what kind of people are those? All I wanted to know is, why did you go kill people in Cuba? You know, and it's like, well, I never looked at it like that. And I study history, I study war. I really wanted to go to Tunisia. I haven't been there yet. So I got on the phone. I found a fair musical festival. So I'm bringing the Buena Vista Orchestra to the music festival on July 28th. And I'm going to go reenact for 2 days with the Tunisian government the Battle of Hannibal over Rome. You know, and it's... I just look at it, and I can start reliving. I see things. So what I'm telling you is my whole life I've been like this. I wanted to know. I wanted to know what went on, why it went on, why America thought that they could own people. Why did we have a civil war in 1861 to 1865? I never understood that civil means civilizations, and it's civilizations wars. And I never knew there were just wars. And I could go on and on, and all I know is, if people saw the world or heard the world the way I do, I really believe it would be different. And that's why I'm putting out as much original music as I can. And, you know, I'm a lucky guy. I seriously have made music in over 100 nations. And I'm full of myself right now of love. And it's like I have all these people sitting here playing in Korea. I've got 16 people with me. They're so happy. They're going to be playing Cuban music sped up because of Debbie Michaud. And these people are not going to stop dancing.
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2: We are the NFHS. 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But really, what we stand for, together with the KHSAA, are the 106,000 high school sports students in Kentucky. And so, we stand. We stand for the runners, soccer, and basketball players. 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
2: 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In the search, just put Coast to Coast AM. 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It's a lot of free listening, so have a good time.
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0: welcome back to Coast to Coast. George Norrie with you, Stephen Machat with us as we talk about our creator. Stephen, I've been having ongoing discussions with scientists, physicists, you name it, about the Big Bang Theory. And I found one last night who said that it never happened. But nobody can explain it. Do you ever think about that?
1: I'll explain to you what I see. And what I see is what I believe we could all see if you close your eyes and you open them. Close your eyes and open them real quick. That's a bang. All of a sudden, you're conscious. All of a sudden, you, I am. You're aware of who and what you are. And that's the Big Bang Theory. And the Big Bang Theory is, okay, there's one, there's two, there's four, there's 16, there's, you know, 32, and it's just 64, and it keeps doubling to 256. And that's the Big Bang Theory. And it's endless. And, I mean, I could get very philosophical with you and share with you, I believe, as long as we have an urge, as long as we, a thought, has a want or a need, we will put together a team of other similar thoughts, and we'll go try to create the need and want that we have. And, you know, and it's endless, and it keeps expanding. And the solar system, the way I analyze it, it's a metaphysical design created by the thought creations that we are. And if we all, the opposite of Big Bang is we all fall back and we become nothing. And when we become nothing, that means we're below freezing, which will never happen because there'll always be a thought. And a thought is an energy, and that energy has weight, and a weight creates the system that we need. And like when they tell you earth years, George, there are no earth years. Earth year means how long it takes this planet that rotates around our solar system to go around the sun. Right. So we create all these marks. We're living in a game. This is an absolute game. And the creators that created mankind that are in the Bible that everyone says is crap, but everyone believes it in the end because they worship the sky gods. The word Nephilim, George, it means gods to

0: as human beings. The word Nibiru, the planet Nibiru, means heaven. They called it heaven. The extended life was the beings that came to Earth to get the gold, right? Because they needed it to fill up their atmosphere. So their little spaceship that traveled our solar system as basically, I'm like smiling to myself and my wife is watching me. It's like, you know what it is? It's like one of these scientific movies where all of a sudden this machine comes, they go visit the planets, they steal what they can of all their minerals that are made on Earth or that respect the planet, and then they go back into their planet machine and they go visiting the rest of the planets. You know, and what they did was they came here, they got everything they needed, but their life was, they had a Nibiru life. So as we unravel their Bible, and by the way, it's important because I've been talking about this for many, many years. The Bible that came back to us dealt with the Levant. And, you know, it's not my accolades, it's just my energy, what my energy did. Like, I got stuck in Peru. I was doing a movie on the Anacondas. Mm-hmm. And in Peru, I started investigating with the learned people there, because I was there when the Japanese embassy got invaded. I figured, what a great time here. So I went with the scholars there, and they brought me all around, and they taught me the Inca life. They taught me what the Incas used to worship, what they believed, how everything revolved around 7 years. And they dealt with human life and physical life on a seven-year spectrum. And I wrote about it. It's in my book, Unraveling the Bible, which is available everywhere books are sold. And it made me realize, wait a minute, here's a culture from there. Then I ended up in India, and I made music with the Dalai Lama. I made music with the top artists over there. And they taught me about their cultures. They taught me about the Hindus and the Brahmins, who's the creator. And then once you create something, an energy wants to perpetuate what's created, or another energy wants to fill that space and stop it. So the perpetuator is called Vishnus, and the energy that's going to come to stop it is called Shiva, because you need to basically reboot and create something new. So if you can stop what exists, then you can create something new to exist, and then it's a cycle of Brahman, Vishnu, Shiva, and it's a cycle, and it goes, it rotates. You know, they call it clockwise, meaning it goes around the motion that your planet goes around as it goes around the energy that is, it's like the old circus I used to go to. Maybe you went to one, George, where you would have the guy sitting in the middle of the ring and he'd start whipping the horses and they'd run around them clockwise. And then maybe you got him to go counterclockwise. And it's, you know, you need, it's like your watch. Your second hand goes one way, your minute hand goes the other, and then by going different ways, they make the hour hand run. So, yeah, I believe this is a gigantic game that consciousness called the creator, and all we are separated parts of that creator, just living and trying to discover all our wants and needs. And in the event we ever stop having wants or needs, I believe the Big Bang Theory will collapse and everything will go to what they teach you over in the East, right, called Nirvana.
1: Stephen, you talk a lot about the Nephilim. Who are they to you?
0: They're these beings that basically, I made a bad joke, I guess, they're the beings that clean up the universe of our nine planets, even though there's more, of the moons of our planets, and each planet has a different energy. So they are the creative force that came from consciousness to make sure this solar system works. You know, they came from consciousness, and they have a planet called Nibiru, which is their home territory. And somehow or another, like we rotate in a circle, that planet rotates as the old toy that you used to play where you push it down and pull it up, it'll go up and down. It's a different circle. And they come and inspect. Now, according to the scriptures I've read and translated by these people, my heroes, like Zitkin, you know, they spent their lives analyzing.
1: I miss that guy.
0: Right? How great was that guy? And you know what's outrageous? Because I love history, I don't know if my acid or whatever, but when you realize Napoleon goes to Egypt, And he knew something was in Egypt while he's trying to conquer the world. He goes to Egypt, finds what's called the Rosary Stone, and the Rosary Stone that he

0: just happens to find has three languages which allowed all the Zidkins in the world to translate what those languages mean. Everything is part of the whole, and you get these little pieces, and guys like you and me figure, oh, here's this, here's that piece. And I've learned, and I know you know what I'm saying, we never will know everything, because we only know what our eyes can see, what our ears can hear, what our hearts can feel. And to feel in your heart is a lot more than what you can see in your physical body. And Nibiru was the planet where I really believe they were the custodians of the planet. And I believe, like, I'm a dragon. What does a dragon mean? Well, in the Chinese calendar, they had 12 animals, and they had dragons. Well, what's the dragons? Well, the dragons were the Nephilim who were flying around space. And if you go to the Bible, everything's focused on that one center section. But the Nephilim lived everywhere, and they went and created different societies in their royal family retinues. You know, I'm reading about Korea, so I'm ready to go put up another Substack. And I'm like, I asked the AI, I said, okay, who's the demigod that created Korea? And sure enough, it pops out and tells us how they got here. They tell us how they created societies. All societies are created by noise that control us. And that's what the book I Can Hear Music is, because I figured this out by dealing with all the different music from around the world with different instruments and different horns. You know, it's like when I realized that Hannibal had brass, I'm like, what is that? And the Romans had brass. And then, you know, they had spears that could sing to you. And we were taught by the Nephilim as they needed us to do what they needed us to do, because they were above doing those jobs.
1: Are we created by them?
0: Yes, 100%. And we were created by them because they needed animals that could think along the lines of the Nephilim. So somehow or another, they got our consciousness locked into their bodies. And when we got locked into our bodies through the DNA, this is what I believe. Do I know something? I don't think any of us know anything. But I believe our DNA locks us into this body. And there are exercises that I've spent my life learning, different breath exercises to stop having fear. Like I said something to you earlier, like if you ever get nervous or if you ever have fear, and I get a lot of calls from people, right, who are dying or this and that, and I just try to, whatever I could do to comfort them, because it's all love. And if you close your eyes and you breathe in and out through your nose, not through your mouth, through your nose, because your nose can fill your body with the oxygen you need to balance any fear that makes you short of breath. And all of a sudden, you open your eyes, bingo. And you can see where we all come from, the quote of Mick Jagger song. You know,
1: are they our gods, Stephen? The Nephilim?
0: Yes. Nephilim are our gods. And gods means Nephilim. So every time you see gods in the Bible, change the word to Nephilim. And the other thing I've learned, and I talk to everyone, I want everyone to share with me what they know. Nephilim is both singular and plural. And like when you read the Ten Commandments, when the Jewish sky god named Anli, he said he gave the Ten Commandments, he says in there, as it's translated by our friend Zichin, he says in there, you shall have no other god but I. That sentence right there means there were other gods. And he was in charge of where they kept all their weapons in Mount Sinai. I've been there. I've visited all these places. I've spent my whole life trying to figure out, like this little prince guy, you know, I want to see what went on this planet. Well, how did they build this in wherever you want to go? How did they build this in Peru? How did they do this in India? Why was there nothing built in North Africa and North America? Well, the answer's easy. They had an ice age. Well, what does the Ice Age have to do with it? Well, the Ice Age didn't start melting until they had what they call the Great Flood. When did the Great Flood happen? It happened 13,000 years ago. How do you know that? Well, after the Great Flood, they built the Big Three over there in Egypt. I've been there. I slept on the pyramid, you know, in Memphis, Tennessee. They built it to marry the signs of Sirius, the three stars. Why? So they could land their spaceships here.
1: Do you feel mystical?

0: when you're in those areas?
1: Yes, I'll tell you more. Yesterday, when I took my wife and my Marine bodyguard, right, who's my tour manager here, when we were driving up South Dakota to the DMZ, I started getting little chills because I thought of the war. I thought of the war in 1950, the Korean War, and I'm like, oh my God, I could see the energies running up and down, killing each other. Like in 1949, China became a country. 1950, China invades North Korea, and they push the Russians aside who are controlling it because they were fighting for top dog of the Communist Party. Then they conquered what was in South Korea, which was created in 1945 after the Japanese got out of Korea. The Russians took the top, the U.S. took the bottom. And I'm answering you. I felt so many energies running up and down this little area. And then as we're driving there, they have, it's the water, I think it's called the Han River. They had, it was covered with barbed wire, and every tenth of a mile, or a little bit less, they had a guard post where there's some guy in there in North Korea, and on the other side, South Korea, looking at each other. I'm like, they've been fighting for, not fighting, but standing there on guard for 73 years. And yes, I could feel the energy. I could feel the angst. You know, and maybe it's just in my head. I don't think so. Of all these spirits that are like, I lost my life here. Look what went on. You know, even when, like, I leave England and I go to France, and I really travel a lot, you know, it's basically all the deaths that went on there. And I believe it's all controlled by the Nephilim, who are playing chess with each and every one of us. And right now, and your audience, please listen to me, don't, whatever. I believe that there's a Jewish sky god. I believe that there's the Christ. There's the Jesus energy. There's, Dalai Lama has no energy, but his whole creation is based on reincarnation, because they go and find out what toy the Dalai Lama used to play with. And you've got all these sky god energies that are sitting there playing with us all. And then what they do is they divide themselves in religions, and then religions go to war with each other, like right now to Ukraine. It's the Vatican against the Eastern Orthodox Church. What's the Eastern Orthodox Church? It's the religion that Putin brought back after the Russians threw him out. And if you look at Sky God and you see how Sky God manipulates us all to hate each other, I believe in a different sky god. I believe in the sky god of love. And I believe if someone can communicate that people begin to trust, I believe that that energy will overcome all the hate. And instead of being United Nations, we will be a united planet. Because, yes, I believe there's other energies. We are not alone. I believe there are other energies that may want to come here and conquer Earth. I believe there are other energies that may want to come here and conquer the solar system and make their own solar system. And I just believe that we live in existence of runaway thoughts, each one trying to discover what love is, everyone wanting love, everyone needing love, but not understanding they are love.
0: And do you think the Nephilim did this to other planets that had supportable atmospheres and things like that?
1: 100%. I know they were on Mars. I know it. I know they were on the moon. So everyone's sitting there like, oh, you know, we never went to the moon. Yes, we went to the moon. It's not that far. And we went to the moon, and his name was Marduk. His name was Anki. And I believe Sitchin's one of the greatest minds ever, but he had one problem. He believed in the Jewish sky god, and his problem was, and he elaborated real quickly to me, I cannot say that Jewish sky god was not the only god. So what he did is he just gave you the facts, and he let you reach your own conclusion.
0: Stay with us, Stephen. We'll come back in a moment to take phone calls with you right here on Coast to Coast as we talk about the Creator. Share your thoughts, make a call.
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5: President Trump is willing to wait a few days. I'm Dave Anthony, Fox News. As he says, he's waiting for the right answers from Iran, hoping to make a nuclear deal to end the conflict.
6: Reuters reports Tehran is reviewing the responses from the U.S. and that the Pakistani army chief is considering traveling to Iran today to help with the negotiations. The president has rejected previous proposals, deeming them insufficient. Tehran has reportedly demanded control of the Strait of Hormuz, lifting of sanctions, and withdrawal of U.S. troops, and has offered no resolution for its nuclear program, which is a red line for the president.
5: Fox's Madeline Rivera, a new Fox News poll. The number of people surveyed who oppose U.S. military interaction in Iran has grown to 60%, and Fox's Jessica Rosenthal reports President Trump's losing a little more support.
7: The latest Fox News poll shows 39% approve of the president's performance, with just 29% approving his handling of the economy. A little more than half of those polled said rising gas prices are a major problem for their families, with the same number saying their families' finances are worse now compared to 2 years ago.
5: Now the price at the gas pump is up another penny today. AAA's national average for regular $4.56 per gallon, 54 cents more than a month ago. Cuba's former leader, Raul Castro, indicted in the U.S.
8: Adding to the escalating pressure by the Trump administration on Cuba's socialist government, the indictment against the now 94-year-old Castro alleges that when he served as Cuba's defense minister, he authorized the use of deadly force on two small planes operated by Miami-based exiles who had been dropping pro-democracy leaflets over Havana. It charges him with conspiracy, destruction of aircraft, and four counts of murder. Acting Attorney General Todd Blanche saying he expects Castro to face justice in the U.S.
5: Fox's Chandler Painter. In January, the U.S. military went to Venezuela and captured leader Nicolas Maduro, who had been indicted in the U.S. America's listening to Fox News.
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0: News app, listen to hear your favorite hosts like Brian Kilmeade, Jimmy Failla, and Guy Benson standing up for what's right, live and via podcast. 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
1: There are fewer flights delayed or grounded this morning. The day after 7,000 flights were delayed, 1,100 cancellations in the U.S. in part because of a sinkhole found on a runway at New York's LaGuardia Airport. The House held a hearing into airport security, as this year marks 25 since the 9/11 terror attacks.
2: New York Republican Congressman Andrew Garbarino said the threat environment has changed since TSA was formed. And
3: the security and efficiency of our travel system must keep pace with the increasingly sophisticated tools our adversaries leverage.
2: Former New Hampshire governor and current CEO of Airlines for America, Chris Sununu, said that passenger security fees have to stop being diverted to items other than security.
4: This investment would not only strengthen national security, but also support economic stability and confidence.
2: Kevin Uretsky, Fox News.
1: On Wall Street, stock futures are mixed, not moving much the morning after a big surge for the Dow and the NASDAQ as Elon Musk gets ready to launch a big-name stock.
5: Musk unveiling SpaceX's filing for its blockbuster initial public offering with the Securities and Exchange Commission. The IPO is expected to raise a record amount of money, valuing Elon Musk's company at up to $2 trillion. SpaceX plans to use the money to put artificial intelligence data centers in space.
1: Fox's Hillary Barsky. SpaceX could debut on the NASDAQ as soon as next month. Now to the NBA playoffs.
6: Game two of the NBA's Western Conference Finals might not have gone to double overtime like game one between the Oklahoma City Thunder and San Antonio Spurs did, but it was another really good one. Just a five-point game with a minute and a half to play.
7: Gilgeous Alexander on the attack. Pulls back.
6: On NBC, two-time reigning MVP Shai Gilgeous-Alexander with the biggest two of his game-high 30 points. Oklahoma City hangs on 122-113 as the defending champs even the best-of-seven series at a game apiece.
1: That's Greg Thompson. I'm Dave Anthony, and this is Fox News.
8: Mike Gallagher.
9: It's kind of easy to get swept away in the negativity.
2: Yeah,
9: people are not satisfied right now with the Republicans, but they're even more unhappy with the Democrats. They got nothing. You can't just be anti-Trump. You've got to be for something. Democrats grow more radical on immigration, economics. Reminding voters of the Democrats' sprint to the left should be what Republicans are doing. What policy do Democrats offer that's an improvement over today's Republican Party? What do the Democrats offer in November that's better than any Republican policy? You could say, well, it's got to be Iran. And I would ask you, if you had to choose between lower gas prices or Iran with a nuclear weapon, what would you choose? I think we all know what would happen. They'd wipe out Israel. We'd wipe out Iran. Which would you choose? Care to take a crack at it?
8: The Mike Gallagher Show, only on Western Kentucky Super Talk Network. This is America in the Morning from Westwood One. Good morning, I'm John Trout. It's Thursday, May 21st, 2026. Here's what's coming up on America in the Morning.
10: The U.S. indicts Cuba's former president and wants him to show up to answer for the charges.
11: By his own will or by another way.
10: I'm Richard Johnson.
12: Two police officers who helped defend the Capitol during the January 6th riot are suing to block payouts. Sagar Meghani, Washington.
13: President Trump is calling for the Senate parliamentarian to be replaced. I'm Clayton Neville.
14: On Wall Street, investors are hoping the war with Iran is close to ending. That optimism sent stocks soaring yesterday. I'm Jessica Ettinger.
15: An Arizona prisoner convicted of killing another man by throwing gasoline at him and lighting a match was put to death. I'm Julie Walker.
16: Harvard's faculty has voted to make it more difficult for undergrads to earn A's. I'm Hannah Pinzoni.
8: All ahead on America in the Morning. Now, 7 after. He's been wanted for decades, and it's been in the works for weeks. Now it's happened. Federal prosecutors have indicted the former president of Cuba for murder. But getting him into an American courtroom will be an issue. Details from correspondent Rich Johnson.
10: Former Cuban president.

0: Raul Castro was the country's defense minister in 1996 when its military shot down two unarmed planes operated by the Miami-based exile group Brothers to the Rescue. Four Americans were among those killed, and their families have been calling for criminal charges ever since.
1: We didn't indict. This isn't a show indictment.
0: Acting Attorney General Todd Blanche announced charges against Castro and some other former high-ranking Cuban officials in Miami on Wednesday. As for Castro coming there to defend himself,
1: we expect that he will show up here by his own will or by another way.
0: Could that mean a U.S. military operation to forcibly grab the 94-year-old Castro?
1: It certainly is an option. And it's certainly something that Raul Castro has to think about.
0: Florida Representative Elvira Salazar likes it.
2: Look at Maduro. If you do not want to wind up where he's at, then go.
0: Salazar referring to the U.S. capture of Venezuelan President Nicolas Maduro. But President Trump cast doubt on the idea.
3: There won't be escalation. I don't think there needs to be. Look, the place is falling apart. It's a mess. And they sort of lost control.
0: But Salazar said that Castro and the rest of Cuba's current leadership have a much easier option. Leave their country.
2: We're giving these thugs the opportunity of leaving so we can make things easier for the people. It happened in Venezuela. I do believe that is going to happen in Cuba.
0: Cuban President Miguel Díaz-Canel called the charges an act of political theater. He said the move has no legal basis, that Cuba was defending itself 30 years ago, and the move reveals the arrogance and frustration U.S. officials feel toward his country. I'm Richard Johnson.
4: Two police officers who were injured during the January 6th, 2021 Capitol riot are suing to block any payouts from a new Justice Department fund established in a settlement of a tax case involving President Trump. Washington correspondent Sagar Magani reports that one of the officers, Harry Dunn, spoke to CNN saying that the fund, in effect, would reward people who attacked police officers and nearly stop the peaceful transfer of power.
5: Well, they thought they were right from day one, from January 6, 2021, during that attack. Those people that were attacking us, they thought that they were fundamentally right because Donald Trump told them to. So anybody that says that they are against political violence, yes, we all should absolutely be against it. But Donald Trump not only forgave them with their pardons on when he was inaugurated last year, he forgave them. Now he's rewarding them, which in turn incentivizes them to do it again.
6: Two police officers who helped defend the Capitol during the January 6th riot are suing to block payouts from a new nearly $1.8 billion Justice Department fund. The fund is for people who claim to be victims of politically motivated prosecutions.
7: These were people that were weaponized and really treated brutally by a system that was so corrupt, with corrupt people running it, and they're getting reimbursed for their legal fees and the other things that they had to suffer.
6: Acting Attorney General Todd Blanche did not rule out that rioters who attacked police at the Capitol would be eligible.
8: Anybody can apply. The commissioners will set rules, I'm sure. That's not for me to set. That's for the commissioners. And whether an individual, an oath keeper, as you just mentioned, applies for compensation, is anybody in this country can apply.
6: The suit was filed by Washington police officer Daniel Hodges and former Capitol police officer Harry Dunn, who both testified to Congress about the riot.
9: Terrorists pushed through the line and engaged us in hand-to-hand combat.
10: And a hitman sent them.
6: The suit calls the fund an illegal slush fund that the president will use to finance the insurrectionists and paramilitary groups that commit violence in his name.
7: Horribly treated. It's anti-weaponization. They've been weaponized. They've been, in some cases, imprisoned wrongly. They paid legal fees that they didn't have. They've gone bankrupt. Their lives have been destroyed. And they turn out to be right. I mean, it was a terrible period of time in the history of our country.
6: Sagar Magani, Washington.
4: 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It's 12 after. The Senate parliamentarian, now at the center of the latest power struggle in Washington, when America in the Morning continues after these messages.
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0: This is America in the Morning. A big drop in daytime high temperatures for many. Let's get the update from AccuWeather.com meteorologist LaTroy Thornton.
1: Behind a strong cold front that brought damaging thunderstorms from the Ohio Valley to southern New England on Wednesday, days of summer-like heat now give way to much cooler conditions in those regions, with high temperatures today turning out 20 to 30 degrees lower than yesterday's numbers from central and eastern Virginia through the Delmarva Peninsula, southeastern Pennsylvania, New Jersey, and much of southern New England, plus mainly coastal New Hampshire as well as just about all of Maine. Any chances for precipitation in that area look to be focused from southern New England southward, with places from Massachusetts through Connecticut, parts of New Jersey and southern and eastern Pennsylvania, as well as northern West Virginia and Virginia, and much of Maryland and Delaware, in line for steady rain at times today, as the risk for showers and some thunderstorms extends southward from there, right through much of the southeast, in the general vicinity of that same cold front. Just to the west, storms may be severe today and tonight from southwestern Mississippi through much of Louisiana, southwestern Arkansas, southern Oklahoma, and much of eastern Texas, bringing the risk for damaging winds. A separate zone with a similar risk emerges over eastern Colorado into the far northwestern Texas Panhandle and northeastern New Mexico, where storms may bring strong winds and hail this afternoon and evening. Some wet weather also extends into the nation's center, with showers and storms from Kansas as well as eastern Montana and Wyoming into western portions of the Dakotas and Nebraska, with showers extending to the north and west into northeastern Utah, eastern Idaho, and just about all of Montana, but the west coast looking dry as the heat expands in California. In Wrightstown, New Jersey, today looks cloudy and cooler with rain at times, high 61. From Modesto, California, expect sunshine and heat today, the high 96. That's the nation's weather. I'm AccuWeather.com meteorologist LaTroy Thornton.
0: 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Just search America in the Morning in your favorite listening app. It's 16 after. President Trump is calling for the Senate parliamentarian to be replaced over White House ballroom security funding. Correspondent Clayton Neville reports it's a move that the GOP Senate Majority Leader John Thune called concerning.
2: Senate parliamentarian Elizabeth McDonough has caught grief from President Trump recently after she blocked the inclusion of $1 billion for the White House ballroom in Republicans' budget reconciliation package. She said it didn't fall in line with the Byrd rule. Well, President Trump took to social media on Wednesday to say, quote, there are many fair people who would be qualified for that vital job. He added that Democrats cheat, lie, and steal, especially when it comes to votes and elections, but stick together, whereas the Republicans allow the Elizabeth McDonoughs of the world to stay in power and brutalize us. Senate Majority Leader John Thune rejected the idea of replacing McDonough and called Trump's suggestion concerning. I'm Clayton Neville.
0: A house of horrors in New Mexico, where police find three people dead. At least 18 first responders were overcome by an unknown toxic substance when they answered a call for a suspected drug overdose. Details from correspondent Lisa Dwyer.
3: New Mexico authorities say three people are dead and more than a dozen first responders are being treated for exposure to an unidentified substance after being called to a home in Albuquerque for a suspected drug overdose. New Mexico State Police say three of the four people who were found unresponsive inside the home have died. The other is being treated at a hospital. 18 first responders were exposed to the substance and began experiencing symptoms that included nausea and dizziness. All of the first responders were transported to the hospital where they are being monitored. I'm Lisa Dwyer.
0: It's 18 after. 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
0: It's 20 after. Welcome back. This is America in the Morning. CNBC's Jessica Ettinger has Thursday business headlines with the tech sector seeing a lot of action.
10: Wall Street opens this morning after stocks roared back to life yesterday. Oil pulled back, bond yields eased, and President Trump said negotiations with Iran are in their final stages. But not everybody's sure yet.
11: You know, the Iran conflict, now in its 12th week, I think is going on a lot longer than most market participants expected. And frankly, we're starting to feel a little extended on our base case with regard to the effect. And, you know, I think it's going to continue at this point.
10: That's Guggenheim's Anne Walsh on CNBC. The Dow was up 600 points. It opens above 50,000 this morning. The NASDAQ was up 400 points yesterday. NVIDIA out with strong quarterly results last night after the closing bell. It raised its dividend. It's starting a share buyback program. Its shares ticked lower in after-hours trading on first reaction. Investors just want more.
12: Unfortunately, it's just become complacency with investors that this has become the norm for NVIDIA. A beat by $2.5 billion and a raise and guidance by $3.5 billion, just unfortunately, with the kind of run the stock has had, just doesn't surprise to the upside the way it has in the past. Typical profit taking, as we've seen with NVIDIA time after time, quarter after quarter.
10: Benchmark's Cody Encree on CNBC. OpenAI could file confidentially to become a publicly traded AI company as early as

0: tomorrow, according to the Wall Street Journal. Intuit says it's cutting 17% of its workforce to streamline operations and make use of AI. Walmart reports quarterly results today. J. Rogers Niffen Worldwide CEO Jan Niffen tells CNBC that even wealthier people are now just going to Walmart.
1: I'm not big on Target, but I am very big on Walmart, the best retailer in America. And Target has gotten better, and we've seen it in the stock price. But Walmart's taking that $100,000 customer.
0: U.S. drivers still paying the highest prices at the pump since the start of the U.S. war with Iran. AAA says the national average for a gallon of regular hit $4.55. Drivers might want a brace to pay even more past the long Memorial Day holiday. Here's CNBC's Carl Quintanilla.
2: Gas Buddy, which does a pretty good job of monitoring retail gasoline prices, says we're probably looking at $4.80 a gallon for the summer.
0: And just as gas prices soar, Stellantis brand Ram has unveiled a lineup of new Hemi V8 engine-powered muscle trucks. Pricing hasn't been released, but an entry-level Hemi V8 muscle may start in the $60,000 range. You're looking at $100,000 for loaded. On today's watch list, we get more earnings reports from Deere, the tractor maker, and Ralph Lauren. Tonight, the final episode of The Late Show with Stephen Colbert will air, as CBS deemed it too expensive to produce.
3: 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When we return on America in the Morning, for students at this Ivy League school, the honor roll may be in jeopardy after these messages.
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0: It's 26 after. You're with America in the Morning. Thanks for listening. An inmate on Arizona's death row has been executed for the brutal killing of a man in 2002 by dousing him with gasoline and setting him on fire. Correspondent Julie Walker reports.
1: An Arizona prisoner convicted of killing another man by throwing gasoline at him and lighting a match was put to death Wednesday. Prison officials say 63-year-old Leroy McGill was given a lethal injection for the murder of Charles Perez, who was attacked along with his girlfriend in 2002. John Barcella with Arizona Department of Corrections, courtesy KSAZ.
2: During the administration of the drug protocol, Mr. McGill took a few deep, heavy breaths, followed by a short snoring sound. Today's process went according to plan and without any incident.
1: AP reporter Josh Coletti, who was the media witness to the execution, says he heard McGill at one point say, "I'm going home soon." McGill waived his right to seek clemency. Arizona now has 108 prisoners on death row. I'm Julie Walker.
0: Just because you're smart and going to Harvard doesn't mean you deserve an A grade. Correspondent Haya Panjwani reports on an Ivy League school changing its grading standards.
3: Harvard's faculty has voted to make it more difficult for undergrads to earn A's. The faculty voted to limit the number of A grades awarded to undergraduates. It's one of the most sweeping efforts by a major university to curb grade inflation. Starting in fall 2027, instructors in letter-graded courses at Harvard College can give A grades to no more than 20% of students in a class, plus four additional students. A-minus grades will not be capped. Faculty also approved a new system using average percentile rank rather than GPA to compare students for honors and awards. Supporters say the changes will restore the meaning of top grades after more than 60% of undergraduate grades were in the A range in recent years. I'm Haya Panjwani.
0: America in the Morning for Thursday, May 21st, 2026 is produced by Jeff McKay. I'm John Trout. This is Westwood One.
4: It's Joe Pags. Let's get into Mamdani. He decided that he's going to stand in front of a building. The penthouse condo cost 200 some odd million dollars. And he thought it would be intelligent to stand in front of that building and say, we're going to take some of his money. And for those who were like, yeah, this is great, go get some of his money. But what if tomorrow Mamdani said, well, I think you bet a little bit too much as well, because that's what a socialist does. If he gets the money from the really rich guy, then he has to get it from the next level rich guy. Then the next level. And then before you know it, he's going to go after people making 100 grand a year. And they're going to say, well, wait a second, I thought you were just going to get it from the rich people. Yeah, but these people that have come here illegally need to be housed in the hotels. Everything he says makes New York very, very unhappy and makes them regretful of their own votes. He's a Marxist, no good, low down, I hate America guy from Uganda. I don't understand why he's the mayor. This guy every single day proves how either stupid he thinks the voters in New York are or how stupid he is. New York needs to wake up. That's what I'm saying.
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0: This is America in the Morning from Westwood One. Coming up this half hour.
1: The U.S. has indicted former Cuban leader Raul Castro. Sagar Magani, Washington.
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7: Barney Frank has died. The longtime Democratic congressman from Massachusetts was 86. I'm Julie Walker.
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0: back now on America in the Morning. What we're seeing in the forecast today is the setup for the Memorial Day weekend. Here's AccuWeather.com meteorologist LaTroy Thornton.
1: As a cold front drives more stable air into the northeast today, the severe weather risk has ended. Instead, that risk rebuilds toward the plains, where the same front stalls for a time, resulting in two separate zones of powerful thunderstorms today. In the western zone, places from eastern Colorado into far northeastern New Mexico and the northwestern corner of the Texas Panhandle, as well as roughly the western half of the Oklahoma Panhandle, may end up with storms this afternoon and evening that could bring damaging wind gusts, hail, and flash flooding. Much of the eastern half of Texas, as well as southeastern Oklahoma, much of southern Arkansas, nearly all of Louisiana, and southwestern Mississippi could also have some thunderstorms that bring strong winds today and into tonight. However, this doesn't mean a dry day for the northeast, as the front doesn't move too quickly out of the area, and that does continue to mean the risk for some steady rain and drizzle at times from southern New England through south central Pennsylvania, northeastern West Virginia, and eastward through Delaware. Watch for showers and some thunderstorms developing by this afternoon across parts of Virginia, the Carolinas, and really much of the southeast as this cold front gradually dives toward the coast, with perhaps only parts of the Florida Panhandle staying dry all day. Otherwise, showers and storms extend from Kansas into western parts of both Nebraska and the Dakotas, with thunder much less likely to the west of there from northwestern Colorado right through Wyoming and just about all of Montana, also including eastern Idaho. The Great Lakes region looks to be generally cooler and dry, with warmer conditions instead, just away from the also dry West Coast, as heat builds into more and more of California's Central Valley. That's the weather across America. I'm AccuWeather.com meteorologist LaTroy Thornton.
0: 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Federal prosecutors have charged the brother of Fidel Castro with ordering the shoot-down of civilian planes in 1996 that led to the deaths of three Americans. Washington correspondent Sagar Magani reports the U.S. has indicted former Cuban leader Raul Castro and wants him in the U.S. to face charges.
2: The U.S. has indicted former Cuban leader Raul Castro in another pressure tactic against Havana.
3: We are so grateful for this administration for not looking the other way, for the atrocities committed in Cuba by the regime, by the damage that that regime has done and continues to do to the national interest and the national security interests of the United States.
2: Prosecutors say Castro ordered the 1996 downing of civilian planes operated by Miami-based exiles when he was Cuba's defense chief.
4: We have Cuba on our mind. Very important. A lot of problems for a lot of years, and this was a big, I think it was a very big moment for people that, not only Cuban Americans, but people that came from Cuba, that want to go back to Cuba, people that want to see their family in Cuba. I think this is a very big day, very important day.
2: It's a major escalation of President Trump's bid to dismantle Havana's single-party rule. He's been threatening military action for months and choked off fuel shipments to the island. The 94-year-old Castro succeeded brother Fidel as Cuba's leader 20 years ago and gave up power in 2018.
5: As alleged in the indictment, Raul Castro and five co-defendants participated in a conspiracy that ended with Cuban military aircraft firing missiles at those civilian planes and killing four Americans.
2: Acting Attorney General Todd Blanche says Castro's next stop should be in a U.S. courtroom.
5: This isn't a show indictment.

0: His indictment because we expect that there was a warrant issue for his arrest. So we expect that he will show up here by his own will or by another way.
1: Sagar Magani, Washington.
2: If this week's primary elections prove anything, it would be that an endorsement by President Trump still has value in politics. Correspondent Clayton Neville reports.
3: President Trump said it himself.
4: I know how to win. I think I've proven that, haven't I?
3: Kentucky Congressman Thomas Massie lost the Republican primary to Ed Gollrein, who received President Trump's endorsement earlier this year. The president's been a long critic of Massie's, to include his support for efforts to release the Epstein files.
4: Thomas Massie's a terrible congressman. He voted against men playing in women's sports. He voted against transgender for everybody, the mutilization of your children.
3: Gollrein will face Democrat opponent Melissa Strange in the November general election. Massie spoke about his loss.
5: We weren't really running against Ed Gollrein. We weren't running against Donald Trump. We were running for what we believe in.
3: Massie insisted Republicans should not fall in line with the president if they don't back his policies.
5: If you always vote with the president, if the legislative branch always votes with the president, we do have a king.
3: Meanwhile, three Trump-backed Republicans won West Virginia congressional primaries, including incumbent Shelley Capito and Representatives Riley Moore and Carol Miller.
6: His endorsement is the most powerful in the history of politics. I mean, anywhere in the world. I think it's just a phenomenon.
3: House Speaker Mike Johnson said the president knows what's at stake in the midterms as the majority for Republicans in Congress is slim.
6: He and I need conservative patriots here ready to help us continue saving America. And that's why we're working hand in hand to defend and grow the South's Republican majority.
3: Three Indiana Republican state senators backed by President Trump won their respective races on Tuesday. And in election news outside of Congress, in Georgia, former Atlanta Mayor Keisha Lance Bottoms clinched the Democratic nomination for governor. On the Republican side, Lieutenant Governor Burt Jones and healthcare billionaire Rick Jackson are headed for a June 16th runoff. I'm Clayton Neville.
2: The peak fire season in California typically begins in June. Already, there have been several wildfires burning in Southern California, causing some evacuations and health issues from smoke. And another has ravaged an island off the California coast. Jim Roop reports from Los Angeles.
7: In the Ventura County city of Simi Valley, Ventura County Fire Public Information Officer Andrew Dowd says it's the winds that continue to be the wild card in the so-called Sandy wildfire.
8: These winds out of the northeast have the potential to push fire. This was a fast-moving fire that swept into neighborhoods within 15, 20 minutes of starting.
7: Another fire, the Santa Rosa Island Fire, the biggest of the blazes, causing the evacuation of more than 34,000 people whose homes are in its path. The fire reached endangered Torrey pine trees, the rarest species of pine tree in North America. They only grow naturally at Torrey Pines State Natural Reserve near San Diego and on Santa Rosa Island. Nearly a third of that island has burned, including the Torrey Pine Grove on its east side, which is more than 250 years old. The Bain Fire in Harupa Valley has caused evacuation orders and warnings just north of Hidden Valley Nature Center, also being pushed by what are called sundowner winds in the evening. The Verona Fire in Homeland, east of Los Angeles in Riverside County, threatening the areas between Diamond Valley Lake and Lake Paris. So far, though, on all these fires, no injuries, no fatalities, but there has been loss of structures, including some homes. And finally, all these fires impacting the air quality all across Southern California. Health experts are warning those with respiratory issues, the young and the elderly, to avoid going outside, and for everyone to avoid strenuous work or exercise outside. I'm Jim Roop.
2: It's 17 till. The richest man in the world, set to become even wealthier. That and more when America in the Morning continues after these messages.
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0: Welcome back. You're with America in the Morning. It's 15 before the hour. Questions are being raised after a congressional report showed that 42 American aircraft were either lost or damaged so far in the Iran war, which has now raised the estimate of the cost of the wartime operations to over $29 billion. The report came from testimony by acting Pentagon Comptroller Jules Hurst III. In his report, three F-15 Strike Eagles hit by friendly fire cost $100 million each. And another aircraft lost includes an F-35 attack jet, seven CK-135 refueling tankers, and 24 MQ-9 Reaper drones. The report comes as lawmakers are pushing for more clarity on the costs of Operation Epic Fury. Barney Frank, a liberal Massachusetts representative and one of the first openly gay members of Congress, has died at the age of 86. Correspondent Julie Walker has a look back on his career.
1: Barney Frank has died. The longtime Democratic congressman from Massachusetts was 86 and was a leading liberal who brought new visibility to gay rights. He was the first lawmaker to come out as gay voluntarily. In 2012, he married his boyfriend. A year later, he noted that in the past, gay people were excluded from the judicial doctrine of equal protection.
2: The question is not why today did we get included. It's why for so many years were we excluded. And it was prejudice. And what's happened is all these people here, all these people who decided to be honest about who we are, our reality has defeated the prejudice.
1: He also helped craft the most significant changes to the financial system in a generation. Frank was both brusque and erudite. He recently spoke to the Associated Press and advised the left wing of his party to be less purist and more willing to accept compromise as a form of progress. I'm Julie Walker.
0: Wall Street is preparing for what will be the biggest initial public offering of a stock in history. Lisa Dwyer reports that when the company goes public, the richest man in the world will become even richer.
3: Elon Musk has announced plans for one of the biggest sales of stock to the public ever for a space company currently losing billions of dollars a year. Documents filed show that SpaceX lost $2.6 billion from operations last year on $18.7 billion in revenue, and the losses kept piling up at the start of this year as well. Musk and certain other shareholders will receive shares in a special class of stock that gives them 10 votes for each share they hold. The stock sale could also make Musk a major owner who co-founded SpaceX in 2002, the world's first trillionaire. I'm Lisa Dwyer.
0: We haven't seen a situation like this in 50 years. The combination of high gas prices, coupled with tariffs, bad weather, viruses, and the through-the-roof fertilizer costs, has American farmers on edge, as this could be their worst wheat harvest since the 1970s. Correspondent Jennifer King reports.
4: Punishing weather and climbing costs are impacting this year's wheat crop in the U.S. Hotter than average temperatures, late freezes, and record-setting drought in the plains has worsened the spread of wheat viruses.

0: and sped up the production of seed heads, which yields lower quality grain. Combined with tariffs and higher prices for fertilizer and fuel, longtime wheat farmers say it's not going to be a good year. The U.S. Department of Agriculture estimates production is down 21% from last year. Wheat growers will see their smallest crop since 1972. I'm Jennifer King.
1: Anthropic has reportedly made an AI cyber agent so good, it appears the White House asked them not to publicly release it. Here's the new old tech guy, Chuck Palm, with that story.
2: Anthropic, the AI company behind the Claude chatbot, built a cybersecurity model called Mythos, and it worked really well. In fact, too well. Mythos can find exploitable vulnerabilities in every major operating system and web browser, and it can do it even when it's used by somebody with no technical background whatsoever. And to be honest, it makes an old tech guy a bit nervous. The White House caught wind of this and asked Anthropic not to release it publicly, and they didn't. Instead, about 40 organizations, including Amazon, Microsoft, JP Morgan Chase, and others, were given controlled access to Mythos so they could find and patch what it was uncovering before anybody else could act. Now, Anthropic is preparing a brief for the Financial Stability Board, that's the G20's global financial watchdog, on what Mythos found lurking in the infrastructure of the global financial system. The briefing was requested by the governor of the Bank of England. Imagine for a second an AI built by a private company that found security flaws serious enough that finance ministers and central banks from 20 of the world's largest economies need a formal sit-down. I think finding holes in the global financial network warrants a second look at AI being deployed as a cybersecurity guard. Visit thenewoldtechguy.com. I'm Chuck Palm.
1: Here's Thursday Sports with America in the Morning's Robert Workman. Robert?
3: The Thunder evened up the NBA Western Conference Final at a game apiece last night, slashing the Spurs 122-113 to take Game 2 in Oklahoma City. MVP Shai Gilgeous-Alexander bounced back with a 30-point effort.
4: In the first game, I still feel like we got like really good looks. They just didn't go down. Yeah, we just got a little bit more comfortable with their type of defense. Obviously, it's very unique, different from literally every other defense in the league, so it takes some getting used to.
3: San Antonio took another injury hit in its backcourt, already without All-Star De'Aaron Fox. His sub, Dylan Harper, had to leave in the third quarter with a leg injury. On the ice, the Golden Knights grabbed the momentum in that Western Conference final, beating the Avalanche 4-2 to take Game 1 on the road. Vegas scored three times in a 10-minute span from midway through Period 2 into the third. Colorado got back within a goal on a late power play, but Carter Hart stood tall with 36 saves, and Nick Dowd ended it with an empty netter. Baseball, Shohei Ohtani homered on the first pitch of the game, then went 5 scoreless on the mound as the Dodgers blanked the Padres 4-0. Nothing on a combined 5-hitter. Carmen Nodzinski and company tossed a 5-hitter as the Pirates plundered the Cardinals 7-0. Brewers shut out the Cubs 5-0 behind a stellar 7 innings from Kyle Harrison, 2 hits allowed and 11 strikeouts. The Braves got 7 strong from Chris Sale and 3-run jacks from Austin Riley and Dominic Smith to reel in the Marlins 9-1. Nationals got long balls from C.J. Abrams and Jacob Young to subdue the Mets 8-4. Rays rally for 4 in the 8th to complete their sweep of the Orioles. Diamondbacks swept out the Giants. Reds rolled over the Phillies, handing Don Mattingly his first series loss since taking over the big chair in Philadelphia. Rangers scored 2 in the top of the 9th to edge the Rockies. Guardians got all of their runs in the 9th and 10th to trip the Tigers, while the A's came back to clip the Angels in 10 innings. That's Thursday Sports.
1: Thank you, sir. Now 7 till. Reality TV meets politics. A celebrity mayoral campaign. When America in the Morning continues after these messages.
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2: Republicans are buzzing about redistricting in Virginia. Democrats talking about decapitating the entire Virginia Supreme Court in a fit of rage. One of the ideas is declaring anyone over the age of 54 to be ineligible to be on the Supreme Court. If this sounds like the most power-hungry, corrupt thing you can imagine, that's because it is. Funny thing, though, Democratic leaders in Virginia who are discussing this plan, Virginia Senate Leader Louise Lucas, age 82, Senator Mark Warner, age 71, Senator Tim Kaine, 68. Just goes to show you that Democrats will burn down any institution at all to get and hold political power in this country. New fair maps plus Democrats nominating lunatics who are running to protect illegal aliens adds up to a noticeable vibe shift in Washington, which has Republicans leaning in and Democrats, well, freaking out.
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0: Washington, which has Republicans leaning in and Democrats, well, freaking out.
1: 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It's 5 till. America in the Morning continues. A reality TV star is running for mayor of Los Angeles as an independent. And he's just received a high-level GOP endorsement. Kevin Carr takes a look at the campaign of Spencer Pratt.
2: Most people first heard of Spencer Pratt in 2007 from the reality television series The Hills.
3: We're going to Las Vegas to get married. I got us the honeymoon suite.
4: We already went to the church. We already talked to the minister.
2: Now he's running for mayor of L.A., and he's polling close behind incumbent Karen Bass. Pratt's campaign has raised eyebrows for some unconventional advertising, including a parody of Will Smith's Fresh Prince of Bel-Air credits.
5: Now this is a story all about how my life got turned upside down, and I had to take a minute to run for mayor. I'll tell you how I became the prince of a town called Bel-Air.
2: There is also the use of completely AI-generated ads.
6: Spencer Pratt seems like he has some good ideas. Not that I'm MAGA or anything.
7: We're all voting for Spencer Pratt, right?
8: Of course. Obviously. I wish I could vote like yesterday.
2: Though running as an independent, Pratt has gotten endorsements from prominent figures on the right, including Senator Rick Scott, actor James Woods, podcaster Joe Rogan, and now President Donald Trump.
9: I'd like to see him do well. He's a character. I don't know him. I assume he probably supports me. Does he support me?
7: I hope so.
9: Yeah, I heard he does. Person.
2: Pratt has been compared to Trump because of his political outsider status and history on reality TV. Los Angeles last elected a Republican mayor in 1997. However, a lot can happen between now and November. I'm Kevin Carr.
1: On his very first The Late Show in 2015, Stephen Colbert ripped into then-candidate Donald Trump while gorging on Oreo cookies over a political boycott of the company. 11 years later, it's the end of the line for Stephen Colbert's late-night TV show where comedy and politics collided, correspondent Haya Panjwani reports.
10: The Late Show with Stephen Colbert is coming to an end after 11 years. Marks the conclusion of his on-air feud with President Donald Trump. When CBS announced last summer that the show would come to an end in May, the network said it was for economic reasons. But others, including Colbert, are skeptical that Trump's repeated criticism of the show had nothing to do with it. Various stars, including actor Jon Hamm, say they've enjoyed being a part of his show.
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12: 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He's a good man. 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
10: 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I'm Haya Panjwani.
1: 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I'm John Trout. 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
15: 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Our valiant troop was overjoyed to receive your care package of brined armadillo tails and rhubarb scallion tarts. Tasty treasures to relieve the monotony of our daily bread. 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

0: Sun says it's reviewing a new American proposal. I'm Dave Anthony, Fox News. After President Trump Monday delayed resuming bombing, still trying to work out a nuclear deal.
1: President Trump says he's in no hurry to make a deal since the U.S. naval blockade is causing significant economic damage to Iran and weakening the regime. He indicated the war could resume quickly if Iran doesn't respond well to this proposal.
2: We're all ready to go. We have to get the right answers.
1: With a focus on Iran's nuclear program and the Strait of Hormuz, the Islamic Republic recently created what they call the Persian Gulf Strait Authority to force vessels to coordinate directly with Iran in order to pass through the strait. Iran is still playing games as it relates to these negotiations, and there are real questions as the clock is ticking.
0: Fox's Trey Yingston, Tel Aviv. And in a new Fox News poll,
3: 65% of registered voters do think the U.S. is winning the war in Iran, but a large swath of Americans still reject the military action in the Middle East. The number of voters who oppose the conflict grew from 55% to 60% from April to now.
0: Fox's Madeline Rivera. Also in that poll, only 39% approve of the overall job President Trump is doing. Half say rising gas prices are a major problem, and they're up another penny this morning. AAA's national average for regular now $4.56 per gallon. As the U.S. keeps up a blockade on oil for Cuba, leading to worsening fuel shortages there, more American pressure. An indictment against former leader Raul Castro.
4: Charging Raul Castro and several others with conspiracy to kill U.S. nationals.
0: They died 30 years ago when Cuba shot down humanitarian aid planes, and acting Attorney General Todd Blanche adds in the case against Castro,
4: there was a warrant issued for his arrest, so we expect that he will show up here by his own will or by another way.
0: Perhaps like in Venezuela, when in January the U.S. military captured Nicolas Maduro, who'd been indicted on drug and weapons charges, now jailed in New York. 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
0: A house near Albuquerque, New Mexico remains cordoned off. Four people were found unresponsive inside after a drug overdose. Three have died, and to make things worse,
8: authorities say 18 first responders who were exposed are being quarantined and monitored at a hospital, experiencing symptoms including nausea and dizziness, noting two are listed in serious condition. Hazmat teams are working to identify the substance and secure a perimeter. Police tell the Associated Press there is no threat to the public, explaining investigators believe the substance may be transmitted through contact and do not believe it to be airborne. Kristen Goodwin, Fox News.
0: On Wall Street, stock futures are now down nearly 200 points for the Dow and the NASDAQ after Walmart issued a worse-than-expected financial outlook in its earnings report. A star, and at times controversial, NFL quarterback is going to retire. But not yet.
9: Aaron Rodgers made it official. Year 22 in the NFL will be the 42-year-old quarterback's last. Rodgers only just re-signed with the Pittsburgh Steelers this past weekend. Yet another offseason where he's drawn things out, deciding about his future. A process which has included darkness and ayahuasca retreats in the past. On the field, he's made the drama worth it. Rodgers is a four-time MVP who ranks in the top five all-time in both passing yards and touchdowns. He also led the Steelers to the AFC North title last year. For his final season, he'll reunite with new Pittsburgh head coach Mike McCarthy, who he won a Super Bowl playing for in Green Bay. Greg Thompson, Fox News.
0: In the NBA playoffs, the defending champions get even. The Oklahoma City Thunder took game two of the Western Conference Finals, beating San Antonio 122-113 on NBC, led by league MVP Shai Gilgeous-Alexander's 30 points.
10: We brought the energy from the jump. Guys are ready to play. Didn't get discouraged by the runs they made. Obviously, they're a good team. They're going to make runs. We just kept fighting, stuck with it. We're able to pull out a W.
0: Vegas also got a W on the ice. The Golden Knights won the opening game of the NHL Western Conference Final, beating the Colorado Avalanche 4-2. I'm Dave Anthony.
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0: 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Becoming partly sunny, high temperatures in the mid-70s today. Mostly cloudy tonight with a chance of showers overnight. Overnight lows in the low 60s. Then for tomorrow, look for showers and thunderstorms. High temperatures in the upper 70s. Then for Saturday, mostly cloudy with showers and thunderstorms scattered about. High temperatures in the low 80s. Then for Sunday, showers and thunderstorms. High temperatures in the low 80s. Memorial Day on Monday, I'm afraid more showers and thunderstorms. High temperatures in the low 80s once again. Through the weekend, overnight lows in the mid-60s. Tuesday, back to work, partly sunny. We'll have some showers, maybe a thunderstorm. High temperatures in the low 80s. I'm meteorologist Lou Jutan on Super Talk.
1: Adulting is hard. If only there was some kind of treat to make it all worthwhile.
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2: Yes, deep-fried Twinkies and Oreos. 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
1: Is that a word?
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1: Wow! Suddenly the world is shiny and bright, and I feel super. Thanks, announcer man.
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3: 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J.P. Roberts checking in with that first look in the SuperTalk Traffic Center.
4: Thank you, Greg. There's a temporary closure planned today on Murray Highway in Marshall County. Just to make you aware of it, starts at 8 a.m., weather permitting, and it looks like they'll probably be able to get this done. This is going to be a roadway that's going to close Murray Highway between Sid Darnell and Dowdy Cemetery Road. Necessary closure to do one of those base failure repairs. That's where the substructure of the roadway, the base of the roadway, has got to be fixed. So they're going to work on that today. They're expected to be done by 2:30, but you'll have to self-detour around this Murray Highway shutting down between Sid Darnell Road and Dowdy Cemetery Road from around 8 o'clock this morning till whenever they get it done later today. That's traffic. I'm J.P. Roberts in the SuperTalk Traffic Center.
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1: Morning it is, and a good one we hope you're having. 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Talk Like Yoda Day it is. 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Even though there is only do or not do, there is no try. 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
5: Lost in the shuffle of this week. It's Friday Eve. 10 after 6, we got 61 degrees. Cloudy today, but rain should hold off till like late tonight in the morning, and it's going to rain tomorrow. Yeah, but you know, sufficient end of the day. We'll do what we can today. Today is Thursday, Friday Eve, and it's the first day of my two-day political news moratorium, which, you know, I'm not sure Brad can actually honor or not. It just depends on what's really going on out there. That there's plenty going on, I'm sure, to avoid having to talk about, you know, politics, at least for a day. I just need a break, you know? A little cesura, as they say.
6: Yeah, you're going to get a break, but may not be the one you want.
5: See?
6: It's kind of a crazy... kind of a crazy day.
5: Well, I know there's a lot of news out there.
6: Yeah, there's the avalanche of stuff that that came in late yesterday was quite wild to see.
5: Yeah.
6: It's
5: checking some headlines. You got a lot to get through here.
6: Yeah. Yeah. Still trying to get it all together because some stuff changed during the overnight as well in at least one of these cases. So
5: lovely.
6: Yeah. So it's it is in the fact that they located somebody they were looking for. But that's a positive update at least.
5: Yeah, we'll go with that.
6: Yeah.
5: I'm Greg Dunker, and Brad Munson's a busy man. Let's give him the time he needs for Super Talk News.
6: And good morning. The Kentucky State Police arrested a Murray police detective named Justin Swope on Wednesday related to multiple sexual offenses that allegedly occurred in Callaway and Trigg counties. Murray police contacted Kentucky State Police Post 1 on Tuesday, requesting them to investigate allegations of sexual abuse against one of their officers that had been brought to their attention on that same day, according to the Kentucky State Police press release. Through the initial investigation, detectives learned that 44-year-old Justin Swope of Almo met the victim in his official capacity in 2018 when the victim was 15. The press release also stated that the female victim disclosed details of multiple sexual encounters with Swope that occurred when she was a juvenile. Swope was arrested on Wednesday, charged with 2 counts of third-degree rape and 1 count of third-degree sodomy in Callaway County, along with 2 counts of third-degree rape and 1 count of third-degree sodomy in Trigg County. In a separate press release, Murray Police said that they had received information of possible criminal activity involving a member of the department, and on that same day requested the KSP conduct a criminal investigation into the allegations. Murray Police said they initiated their own internal administrative investigation, but Swope was arrested by KSP before their investigation was concluded. They said Swope subsequently resigned from the Murray Police Department. There'll be a whole lot more on that story over the coming days. Paducah police are investigating a fatal crash that occurred on Sunday morning along I-24. Crash reportedly happened about 4:42 a.m. on Sunday along the interstate near the Lone Oak Road interchange. Police got an automated alert indicating a crash near the 7-mile mark.

0: About the same time, another caller reported a vehicle off the road near the 6.1. Officers found the vehicle well off the road and into a tree line. The driver, later identified as 79-year-old Philip Ames of Augusta, Georgia, was not conscious when police located him. CPR was performed before Ames was taken to a local hospital, but he ultimately succumbed to his injuries. Police said their investigation showed the vehicle had hit a guardrail before ending up in the trees. Detectives with the Paducah Police Collision Reconstruction Unit are continuing their investigation. Kentucky State Police have made an arrest in a hit-and-run in Ballard County that took place on Tuesday night. Ballard County Sheriff's deputies responded to a crash along U.S. 60 near Kentucky 310, where an SUV driven by 55-year-old Robin McPhail of Fairgrove, Missouri, was struck in the rear by a second vehicle. That other vehicle reportedly fled the scene eastbound along U.S. 60 before law enforcement arrived. Well, with the help of citizen reports and investigative work by deputies with the Ballard County Sheriff's Office, they were able to identify that second vehicle and driver. The second vehicle was a large sedan that was driven by Elijah Cook, a 21-year-old of La Center. That investigation showed that the car struck the rear of the SUV operated by McPhail while both vehicles were traveling east on U.S. 60. The impact resulted in the SUV striking a guardrail on the northbound side of the road, then continuing off the southbound side of the roadway where it ended up striking a tree. McPhail, the driver, sustained non-life-threatening injuries, according to the report. He was taken to a local hospital, to a local hospital where she was treated and released. A passenger in her SUV, 72-year-old Deborah Martin, also of Fairgrove, Missouri, sustained life-threatening injuries. She was taken to a local hospital where she later died. Elijah Cook has been arrested and charged with manslaughter second degree, leaving the scene of an accident, failure to maintain insurance, and tampering with physical evidence. He was booked into the Ballard County Jail. A Tuesday morning crash in McCracken County sent three people to the hospital.
1: The crash happened at Lovelessville and South Gum Springs just before 8 a.m. McCracken County Sheriff's deputies believe a pickup driven by 73-year-old David Champy was turning left off South Gum Springs onto Lovelessville Road and into the path of a vehicle driven by 57-year-old Willis Dykus of Ballard County. Champy, Dykus, and a passenger in the Dykus vehicle, 27-year-old Andrew Dykus, also of Ballard County, were taken to area hospitals for treatment. I'm Ty Hamilton.
0: Buckle up here, because this is a long one too. Some more in-depth stories coming out today with a month-long narcotics investigation led by the McCracken County Sheriff's Office resulted in multiple arrests and the seizure of a large quantity of methamphetamine and some stolen firearms. In February, detectives with the McCracken County Drug Division identified 28-year-old Anthony Farmer of Louisville as an alleged source and supply of crystal meth being distributed here in the area. Investigation indicated that Farmer was obtaining large quantities of meth and transporting them into McCracken County, and investigators also identified several additional individuals believed to be involved. Tuesday morning, detectives coordinated with Kentucky State Police to pull Farmer over along I-24. A police canine alerted, and then a search reportedly resulted in the seizure of more than 500 grams of crystal meth, marijuana, and a stolen handgun. Farmer and a passenger, 25-year-old Cameron Craig of Clarksville, were arrested and lodged in the McCracken County Regional Jail. As the investigation continued, detectives found additional narcotics at an Airbnb at Hopkins where the pair had reportedly been staying. That evening, detectives executed two additional search warrants at properties on Metropolis Lake Road in McCracken County. Detectives arrested 38-year-old Zachary Henley, 40-year-old Bobby Akins, and 30-year-old Delilah Meja Lopez, also known as Molly Neal. A search of one residence and an adjacent camper resulted in the seizure of meth, synthetic marijuana, and a handgun reportedly stolen during a McCracken County break-in back in May. Investigators also located a live artillery shell on the property. Paducah Bomb Squad assisted with removal and disposal of that. Henley, Akins, and Meja Lopez are all convicted felons, all prohibited from possessing firearms. Meja Lopez was additionally charged as a fugitive from justice out of Tennessee. At another Metropolis Lake Road residence, detectives located 59-year-old Jackie Henley and 44-year-old Roy Glisson Jr. hiding inside a garage. A search of that garage recovered more meth, marijuana, and a rifle. Jackie Henley, also a convicted felon, prohibited from possessing firearms. On Wednesday,
2: More.
0: Brief. I'll take a deep breath here. Yeah. On Wednesday, detectives then searched

0: residents on Oaks Road and recovered meth, digital scales, baggies, syringes, pipes, and other items associated with narcotics trafficking and arrested 54-year-old James A. Abernathy and 51-year-old Carol A. Darnell, both in McCracken County. Additional arrests and charges are anticipated.
1: Rounding them up.
0: Jeepers, yeah. That was a lot to unpack there, or a lot to pack, wow. I guess, that they packed up and hauled away.
1: Get these people off the streets.
0: Oh, goodness me. That's a lot. Then, this was an interesting one, too. An investigation into a stolen side-by-side in Marshall County led to the arrest of another man in a completely unrelated incident. The Marshall County Sheriff's Office said they got a call and responded to Bryansburg-Tatumsville Road on Tuesday to investigate the stolen side-by-side. Detectives or deputies said tracks from that stolen side-by-side led to a neighboring home. There they found 51-year-old Donald C. Thorne of Benton passed out inside of a vehicle with a pistol on his lap. Earlier in the day, deputies said Thorne was wanted for questioning by Calvert City Police regarding a road rage incident. When approached by police, Thorne became belligerent, refused to get out of the vehicle. Marshall County Special Response Team was called in. They deployed gas into the vehicle, and Thorne finally got out without further incident. He was charged with possession of a firearm by a convicted felon. Now, back on the trail of the stolen side-by-side, it was later reported to have been crashed in the area of Ridge Road and Fraser Road. A little further north of that location, Marshall County detectives and Calvert City Police found 39-year-old Derek Darnell of Gilbertsville in the area and determined that he'd been driving the stolen side-by-side. He was arrested and charged with criminal mischief and receiving stolen property over $1,000. There's going to be a quiz on this later.
1: Rounding up the thieves and the meth heads.
0: Yeah, my goodness. Let's maybe go a little bit maybe more on a positive note here before we wind it up.
1: Well, I'm positive. Way. We should be rounding up the thieves and the meth heads.
0: Well, yeah. That is a positive thing for sure.
1: It's an old joke.
0: But. Yeah. Rural Health Incorporated of Southern Illinois is continuing a series of food drives this month to help feed children while school is out for the summer.
2: When school is not in session, many families depend on local food pantries for their children's meals. The next food drive will be held this Friday at Big John's in Metropolis to benefit the Cope Food Pantry. Another is set for Thursday, May 28th at Kroger in Anna to benefit the Shawnee Development Food Pantry. Anything non-perishable will be accepted, but Rural Health is asking donors to consider nutritious items that are kid-friendly and easy for children to make themselves. This can include mac and cheese boxes, canned meals such as ravioli, spaghetti, or chicken, peanut butter, ramen noodles, individual boxes of cereal, crackers, individual fruit cups, and juice boxes. Events will take place from 9 a.m. until 1 p.m. I'm Mike Cooper.
0: Yeah, so some good stuff there. Good ways to help out.
1: Yeah, there you go.
0: So, yeah, that's a good thing. Because it is. It's there's some that kind of rely on the, breakfast and lunch at school and those kind of things to be, a big part of their day. So, if you can, help them out during the summer and take advantage of these programs, because a lot of times we've had folks in here talking about the summer meal programs, and if you don't take advantage of that and come get that stuff, they'll stop doing it.
3: Yeah. Well, a lot of people do need this sort of help. And while you're there.
0: Which is,
3: at Big John's.
0: Yeah,
3: get some chicken.
0: You're already there.
3: You won't be sorry.
0: Yeah. Yeah. Yeah.
3: Trust me on that.
0: Yeah. And you can help some folks out there while you're doing it. So
3: winner, dare I say, chicken dinner.
0: Yeah. Mm-hmm. Absolutely. So there you go.
3: Now you got a nice end finally in there.
0: Let me do this real fast here. Yes, and I will be our end finally. Let's see here. Where did it go? I lost my end finally.
3: Oh, man.
0: I hate it when that happens.
3: Well, it's the first day after all the politics.
0: My goodness. Yeah,
3: you're out of the routine.
0: Yeah.
3: I give you a little slack.
0: I will give you this, though.
3: Maybe tomorrow we can have a rehearsal.
0: Yeah, well, let's settle a Guinness World Record here.
3: Okay.
0: Shall we? Tensitaro, Mexico. I'm sure I'm not pronouncing that right, but whatever.
3: The last one we had from Mexico was wildly entertaining. Circus performer, as I recall.
0: Oh, yes, with the
3: lifting the weight with the hair. Yeah. So what's this one?
0: This one, in Tensitaro, Mexico, they were celebrating the 13th annual Avocado Festival.
3: Oh.
0: And in that Avocado Festival, they set a Guinness World Record in the form of 14,991 pounds of guacamole.
3: Oh, let's get some chips and serve this up.
0: Heck yeah. The record attempt.

0: It's organized by the local Plant Health Board of Tessitero, featured more than 1,000 local growers and residents working together to mix up a massive bowl of guac in just under 2.5 hours. The previous record of 10,961 pounds was also set in Mexico back in 2022. And this community, this Tessitero, had actually held that record prior to the to Parabon. Mexico taking the crown from them in 2022. They said that the moment belongs to the thousands of the families whose livelihoods are rooted on avocado farms in the area. So, yeah, big deal. They had a, I mean, it is a big deal. I'm not saying
1: that sounded
0: big,
1: a little.
0: I didn't mean it.
1: A big deal.
0: I was like, I didn't mean it for it to sound that way because that was not what I meant.
1: I meant it's a big deal. Yeah.
0: It's a and it's a whole lot. It's a big deal for a lot of those farmers and a lot of those families. And to and have a Guinness World Record on top of it, and one massive snack. Phenomenal. So, yeah, bring on the chips.
1: I love guacamole.
0: Yeah, there you go.
1: We got Warren Heating and Air bringing you the forecast.
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4: I'm meteorologist Lou Jutton with your Thursday forecast brought to you by Warren Heating and Air. Just let them know if they can help. Becoming partly sunny, high temperatures in the mid-70s today. Mostly cloudy tonight with a chance of showers overnight. Overnight lows in the low 60s. Then for tomorrow, look for showers and thunderstorms. High temperatures in the upper 70s. Then for Saturday, mostly cloudy with showers and thunderstorms scattered about. High temperatures in the low 80s. Then for Sunday, showers and thunderstorms. High temperatures in the low 80s. Memorial Day on Monday. I'm afraid more showers and thunderstorms. High temperatures in the low 80s once again. Through the weekend, overnight lows in the mid-60s. Tuesday, back to work, partly sunny. We'll have some showers, maybe a thunderstorm. High temperatures in the low 80s. I'm meteorologist Lou Jutton on Super Talk.
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0: talk.
1: Our good word for today comes from John chapter 13, verses 15 and 17. I've given you an example to follow. Do as I have done to you. Now that you know these things, God will bless you for doing them. John 13, verses 15 and 17.
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3: Good morning, citizen.
1: Quilterman! Well, this is a surprise.
3: Yes, citizen. Mastering the element of surprise is essential to a costume crime fighter like myself.
1: So, what are you up to these days since the cult show's over? It is only once a year.
3: Well, Citizen Dunker, why I patiently wait for an answer from Mr. Lee and Mr. Stark about my application to the Avengers, I thought perhaps it would be a good idea to enhance my visibility superhero-wise.
1: I see. And to that end?
3: I'm trying to get the city to host the first annual Quilterman Festival.
1: Oh, brother.
3: Quilterman fans would flock to this fair city for a Quilterman Festival. Naturally, we would have many fun Quilterman-themed events like traffic dodging. Oh! See Quilterman extinguish burning picnic shelters. And yes, your chance to get an autograph from yours truly, Quilterman.
1: Well, that all sounds great, Quilterman, but do you really think there's going to be a lot of people show up for a Quilterman festival?
3: Have you seen how many people show up for that big blue Boy Scout across the river? And he has a weakness. There is no kryptonite for Quilterman.
1: But Superman has all those comic books and TV shows and movies. He's been around for decades.
3: Precisely, Citizen Dunker. He's old hat. Yesterday's news. While I, Quilterman, am a genuine up-and-comer. Did I mention my application to join the Avengers?
1: Yeah, you did. So you really think a Quilterman Festival is a good idea?
3: Now that downtown after dinner has gone the way of the dodo, citizens are clamoring for good, wholesome family entertainment.
1: And that's you, eh?
3: Perhaps you've noticed, citizen, that I don't even swear. Never mind all that drinking like Mr. Smarty Pants Stark.
1: Good luck with that Avengers application now.
3: Sure. Like Tony Stark listens to your little radio program, citizen. I believe I'm in no danger there.
1: Hang on, Quilterman. Oh, hello, Mr. Stark. It's an honor to speak. Well, as a matter of fact.
3: No.
1: He's right here.
3: I'm not here.
1: Yes, just a minute, Iron Man.
3: Oh, my, hello? Yes, sir, Mr. Stark. No, sir, Mr. Stark. But Mr. Stark. But Mr. But. Yes, I see, but. Yes, sir, Mr. Stark. Goodbye, Mr. Stark.
1: Gee, what happened?
3: Well, it's not all bad news. My application to the Avengers is still under consideration. It seems there is a waiting list, and I, Quilterman, am right behind Deadpool for admission to that August body.
1: Keep hope alive, Quilterman.
3: Thank you, citizen. And now Quilterman must be about his superhero business. Evildoers, beware of Quilterman's constant glare.
1: That slogan could use a little work.
3: Evildoers, be wary, because Quilterman is scary?
1: Keep trying, Quilterman.
3: Steer clear, or Quilterman will make you disappear.
1: Back to the drawing board, Quilterman.
3: Phooey.
4: Look out, here comes the Quilterman.
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1: Dearest Mother, here on the front line, in our efforts to repel the Asian invaders, we often feel as if we are alone in the fight, especially when we hear news such as the latest from Tennessee. It would seem that our neighbors to the south are under attack as well, but I fear their approach is a bit simple-minded. We're told that in Tennessee, rocket toppers have discovered that, yes, one can eat Asian carp. In fact, they believe that if they tell people these malicious fishes are Kentucky blue snapper, the volunteers will line up for blocks, napkins tucked in their collars, fork and knife.

0: Life at the ready, and as long as the hush puppies hold out, problem solved. You may need that border wall after all. The men are grateful for your thoughtful package, braised chicken shins and Cajun possum livers, tasty morsels to liven our daily bread. Yours in service and victory, Captain G.S. Duncan.
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0: Our good word for today comes from John, chapter 13, verses 15 and 17. I've given you an example to follow. Do as I have done to you. Now that you know these things, God will bless you for doing them. John 13, verses 15 and 17.
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3: Ooh, there you are, Dunker. Smithers! Recall the hounds!
0: Gee, boss, were you looking for me?
3: Why, yes, Dunker. I came by earlier, and there was no sign of you at all. Neither hide nor hair.
0: Boss, I must have been getting coffee or something.
3: Yes, I might have known. Tell me, Dunker, if you cut yourself shaving, does coffee come out instead of blood?
0: I don't drink that much coffee, boss.
3: As compared to what, Dunker? I would wager you have enough caffeine stored in your hump to last the average Joe for a week.
0: Why do you care how much coffee Oh, I get it. Look, relax, boss. I bring my own coffee. I'm not drinking up the stuff you buy for us.
3: Oh, very well. In that event, lap up all the Java you like, Dunker. The coffee lamp is lit.
0: Did you want something from me, boss? You said you were looking for me.
3: Yes, I always want something from you, Dunker. But I've learned over the years that wanting ain't getting. Nonetheless, if you'd be so kind to get the theme ready, we're a bit overdue for this week in...

0: Franklin D. Roosevelt signed a measure creating the Tennessee Valley Authority. The announcement came not a moment too soon for Everett, Delmar, and Pete. Seek ye not the treasure, Dunker. In 1927, Charles A. Lindbergh landed his Spirit of St. Louis monoplane near Paris, completing the first solo airplane flight to cross the Atlantic in 33 and a half hours. The French presented him with a basket of stinky cheese, and of course immediately surrendered.
1: Oh, man.
0: I think I threw out a vertebrae. But there's this week, bluegrass singer-musician Rodney Dillard of the Dillards. He remains all keyed up.
1: Everybody on the truck.
0: Actor Mr. T. I pity the fool, Dunker. Retired Major League Baseball All-Star pitcher Tommy John is 78. His elbow is only 53. And Bob Saget. It says here he's a comedian. Ha! Could have fooled me. And there you have it, Dunker. This week in history. Now, coffee break is over. Get back to work.
2: 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Helping you hear well at Audubel. Becoming partly sunny, high temperatures in the mid-70s today. Mostly cloudy tonight with a chance of showers overnight. Overnight lows in the low 60s. Then for tomorrow, look for showers and thunderstorms. High temperatures in the upper 70s. Then for Saturday, mostly cloudy with showers and thunderstorms scattered about. High temperatures in the low 80s. Then for Sunday, showers and thunderstorms, high temperatures in the low 80s. Through the weekend, overnight lows in the mid-60s. Memorial Day on Monday, I'm afraid more showers and thunderstorms, high temperatures in the low 80s once again. Tuesday, back to work, partly sunny. We'll have some showers, maybe a thunderstorm, high temperatures in the low 80s. I'm meteorologist Lou Jaton on Super Talk.
3: Even before dawn's early light, the morning crew is up and at them. 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And when you want to know what's happening and have some fun, we're right here on Super Talk. And we're proud to be part of the morning crew.
4: 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We got J.P. 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
5: Thank you, Greg. First responders are on scene in West McCracken. This is Highway 62 because of a crash they had that was just, well, it just came in a few minutes ago. First responders are working on a crash between Womble Road, or around Womble Road on Blandville Road. So pay attention in that area. Crews are on scene. Now, the vehicle is supposed to be off the roadway out of the way, but that's a two-lane road. You got a lot of emergency responder vehicles there and normal traffic, so definitely going to have some issues with the lane restriction temporarily while they determine what needs to be done. And now they've got a single vehicle crash with injuries reported and EMS fire on scene along with the sheriff's department. So be alert in that area. That's traffic. I'm JP Roberts in the Super Talk Traffic Center.
6: It may start sunny, but that doesn't mean it'll stay that way. Spring weather can get funky fast. Don't get caught by surprise. Listen for Lou Jaton's forecast.
1: Well, we continue turning the corner towards some warmer times.
6: 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Roberts traffic. 5 and 35 after. 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
7: Can't help it, that's one of my favorites. Okay.
2: It is a good one.
7: The choir, a group of church singers. 20 till 7. Going to be a little cloudy
2: classics
7: today.
2: For a reason.
7: Kind of cool, but drying out for today. Tomorrow's another story. We got Lou in the forecast on the way with Warren Heating and Air to explain that to us. 61 right now. Dew point 58. Feels a little muggy, but doable.
2: Yeah.
7: And since tomorrow's Friday, everything seems okay.
2: Yeah.
7: The election's over. Everything seems okay.
2: Yeah, election's over. For my kids, today's last day of school. Oh. I mean, a lot of folks are out already, but over in Marshall County, they're out today. It's today's last day, so they've got that.
7: Cesura.

0: coming up here then. As they say in poetry.
1: Okay. I'll take your word for it.
0: I'll let you look that up later.
1: Yeah.
0: Right now.
1: Yeah, probably not.
0: Gather yourself, Brad. Take a couple of deep breaths.
1: My beret and my turtleneck are hanging up back over here in the corner. Okay, yeah. So, yeah. Anyway.
0: Cool, Daddy-O. 641, Brad Munson's got a lot of Super Talk news to get through.
1: Yeah, good morning. Kentucky State Police arrested a Murray Police detective named Justin Swope on a Wednesday related to multiple sexual offenses that allegedly occurred in Callaway and Tree Counties. Murray Police contacted Kentucky State Troopers on Tuesday requesting them to investigate allegations of sexual abuse against one of their officers that had been brought to their attention earlier in the day on Tuesday. KSP said in a press release. Through the initial investigation, detectives learned that 44-year-old Justin Swope of Alamo met the victim with his in his official capacity in 2018 when the victim was just 15. The press release stated that the female victim disclosed details of multiple sexual encounters with Swope that occurred while she was a juvenile. Swope was arrested on Wednesday and charged with two counts of third-degree rape and one count of third-degree sodomy in Callaway County, along with two counts of third-degree rape and one count of third-degree sodomy in Trigg County. In a separate press release, Murray Police said they had gotten that information about possible criminal activity involving a member of their department and on the same day requested that Kentucky State Police conduct their criminal investigation into the allegations. Murray Police said it initially had initiated its own internal administrative investigation, but Swope was arrested by KSP before their investigation was concluded. They said Swope subsequently resigned from the Murray Police Department. Paducah Police, meanwhile, are investigating a fatal crash that occurred on Sunday morning along I-24. Crash happened reportedly about 4:42 a.m. Sunday along the interstate near the Lone Oak Road interchange. That's where police got an automated alert indicating a crash had happened there near the 7 mile marker. About the same time, though, another caller reported a vehicle off the road near the 6.1 a little further down. Officers found that vehicle well off the road and into a tree line. The driver, later identified as 79-year-old Philip Ames of Augusta, Georgia, was not conscious when they located him. CPR was performed before Ames was taken to a local hospital. He ultimately succumbed to his injuries. Police said their investigation showed the vehicle had hit a guardrail before ending up in the trees. Detectives with the Paducah Police Collision Reconstruction Unit are continuing their investigation. Kentucky State Police, meanwhile, have made an arrest at a hit-and-run that took place in Ballard County on Tuesday night. Troopers said that with the help of citizens and work from the Ballard County Sheriff's deputies, they identified the alleged run vehicle and its driver, 21-year-old Elijah Cook of LaCenter. Cook is believed to have collided with an SUV while both were headed eastbound along U.S. 60. That SUV, driven by 55-year-old Robin McPhail of Fairgrove, Missouri, was hit in the rear. Allegedly, Cook and his vehicle fled the scene before police arrived. Troopers asked for help from citizens. They got it and were able to identify not only Cook's vehicle, but Cook himself. The investigation showed that Cook allegedly struck the rear of the SUV operated by McPhail while both were traveling east along U.S. 60. The impact resulted in the SUV striking a guardrail on the northbound side of the roadway, then continuing off the southbound side where it struck a tree. McPhail sustained non-life-threatening injuries and was taken to a local hospital where she was treated and released. A passenger, though, in her SUV, 72-year-old Deborah Martin of Fairgrove, Missouri, sustained life-threatening injuries. She was taken to a local hospital but later died. Cook has been arrested and charged with manslaughter second degree, leaving the scene of a crash, failure to maintain insurance, and tampering with physical evidence. He's been lodged in the Ballard County Jail. A Tuesday morning crash in McCracken County sent three people to the hospital.
2: The crash happened at Lovelessville and South Gum Springs just before 8 a.m. McCracken County Sheriff's deputies believe a pickup driven by 73-year-old David Champy was turning left off South Gum Springs onto Lovelessville Road and into the path of a vehicle driven by 57-year-old Willis Dykus of Ballard County. Champy, Dykus, and a passenger in the Dykus vehicle, 27-year-old Andrew Dykus, also of Ballard County, were taken to area hospitals for treatment. I'm Todd Hamilton.
1: A months-long narcotics investigation led by McCracken County Sheriff's deputies and detectives resulted in multiple

0: arrests and the seizure of a large quantity of methamphetamine and some stolen firearms. Back in February, detectives with the McCracken County Drug Division identified 28-year-old Anthony Farmer Louisville as an alleged source and a supply of crystal methamphetamine being distributed through the area. The investigation revealed Farmer was obtaining large quantities of meth and transporting them into McCracken County. Investigators also identified several additional individuals believed to have been involved in this case. Tuesday morning, detectives coordinated with Kentucky State Police to pull Farmer over along I-24, and a police canine alerted, and a search reportedly resulted in the seizure of more than 500 grams of crystal meth, marijuana, and a stolen handgun. Farmer and a passenger, 25-year-old Cameron Craig of Clarksville, were arrested and taken to the McCracken County Regional Jail. As the investigation continued, detectives found additional narcotics at an Airbnb in Hopkinsville where the pair had reportedly been staying. That evening, detectives executed two additional search warrants at properties here in McCracken County along Metropolis Lake Road. Detectives there arrested 38-year-old Zachary Henley, 40-year-old Bobby Akins, and 30-year-old Delilah Meja Lopez, also known as Molly Neal. A search of one residence and an adjacent camper resulted in the seizure of meth, synthetic marijuana, and a handgun reportedly stolen during a McCracken County break-in back in May. Investigators also located a live artillery shell on the property. The Paducah Police Bomb Squad had to assist with the removal and disposal of that piece. Then, Henley, Akins, and Meja Lopez, all convicted felons, prohibited from possessing firearms. Meja Lopez was initially charged as a fugitive from justice in Tennessee. Then, at another Metropolis Lake Road residence, detectives located 59-year-old Jackie Hintley and 44-year-old Roy Glisson Jr., the two reportedly hiding inside a garage. A search of that garage recovered methamphetamine, marijuana, and a rifle. Jackie Hintley is a convicted felon and also prohibited from possessing firearms. On Wednesday, as we move from Tuesday to Wednesday, detectives searched a residence on Oaks Road. There, they recovered meth, digital scales, baggies, syringes, pipes, and other items associated with narcotics trafficking. The detectives arrested 54-year-old James E. Abinatha and 51-year-old Carol A. Darnell, both of McCracken County, and additional arrests and charges are anticipated. And another odd story.
1: Move them out.
0: Yeah. Pretty much. In another kind of odd story from over in Marshall County, an investigation into a stolen side-by-side led to the arrest of another man on a completely unrelated incident. The the Marshall County Sheriff's Office, rather, this was over in Marshall County, they were called out to Brinesburg Tatumsville Road on Tuesday to investigate a stolen UTV. That's one of those side-by-sides. Deputies said tracks from that stolen side-by-side led them to a neighboring home. And when they got there, after following those tracks, they found 51-year-old Donald G. Thorne of Benton passed out inside a vehicle with a pistol on his lap. Well, earlier in the day, deputies said that Thorne was wanted for questioning by Calvert City Police regarding a road rage incident. When approached by police, Thorne became belligerent, refused to get out of the vehicle. The Marshall County Special Response Team had to be called in. They ended up deploying gas into the vehicle, and Thorne eventually got out without further incident. He was charged with possession of a firearm by a convicted felon. Then, as they went back trailing that stolen side-by-side, they later got a report that it had been crashed in the area of Ridge Road and Fraser Road. Marshall County detectives and Calvert City Police found 39-year-old Derek Darnell of Gilbertsville in the area and determined that he'd been driving that stolen side-by-side. Darnell was arrested and charged with criminal mischief and receiving stolen property over $1,000.
1: Things really popped off after the election, didn't they?
0: Yeah, they kind of did.
1: Man.
0: Yeah, it was a whole host of stuff, man. I mean,
1: you've had a busy day.
0: Yeah. I was glad I had a... Glad I had a little bit of help yesterday, because especially after all that went on Tuesday, just trying to keep up with elections and all that stuff. So yeah, it's been a busy few days making sure we got all the stuff that we were supposed to have there story wise.
1: That was plenty.
0: Yeah,
1: that was plenty.
0: I guess we can move on to it finally here. I got another Guinness World Record for you.
1: Oh, okay.
0: This one is the kind of Guinness World Record that I would want to participate in.
1: Oh, this must have something to do with automobiles.
0: It actually doesn't.
1: Oh, food?
0: Yeah, no. It's actually not food either.
1: Well,
0: it's just
1: the UK?
0: No. No.
1: Those are the big three. I got no clue.
0: Yeah. How about a Slinky?

0: A slinky.
1: I just think this is great. An Ohio family.
0: It's a gearhead category.
1: Yeah, an Ohio family, they broke a Guinness World Record by sending their slinky down a flight of 53 stairs at a local stadium. Who knew that 53 was all it would take?
0: Well, that's you know, the stadium's a great place for that.
1: Absolutely. It's perfect. Joe and Christine, or Christelle, actually, Joe and Christelle Luxinger visited Ottermind Stadium in Westerville, Ohio, with their five-year-old son, Axel, to attempt the Guinness World Record for most stairs descended by a slinky. Joe's a fourth-year resident at the Yale School of Medicine and said the record attempt was Axel's idea. He said he's at that age where everything needs to be bigger, faster, you know, and more extreme. And he said that he recently discovered slinkies and knew that his dad had attempted this record before. So naturally, he wanted to know what the record was.
0: Yeah.
1: And so when they looked it up, they saw that the existing record was only 30 stairs. So they said that seemed beatable. So
0: that seemed doable, yeah.
1: They selected a 6-inch rainbow slinky for their attempt and managed to send it down 53 stairs, enough to take the record from Marty Jobson and Hugh Hunt, who set the record at 30 stairs all the way back in 2014. So this thing stood for 12 years.
0: Wow. Can't believe it took that long to get it to there.
1: Can't believe it did either. The attempt was they did it back on May 14th, and it's now been confirmed as an official world record by the folks at Guinness, who had a lovely beverage as they watched the video.
0: Now, going down all 53 steps.
1: Right. Now, one of the reasons that I love this is it's one of the best sight gags in a movie ever. It's in one of the Ace Ventura movies with Jim Carrey.
0: Oh, really?
1: He's, like, at the top of this, like, Tibetan temple. Up in the mountaintops, and there's like 8,000 stairs, and he does a slinky down the stairs in the movie, which like I said, it's one of those sight gags. It's just because it goes on and on and on, and it's hilarious. It's just you know. So when I saw this, I was like, oh, that's perfect.
0: Well, now I know something about you I didn't know before.
1: Yeah. That's
2: the toys are fun toys. What walks downstairs alone or in pairs and makes a slinkity sound. A spring, a marvelous thing. Everyone knows it's slinky. It gives a big lift when wrapped as a gift. A

0: one for a girl and a boy.
1: In the commercial, you see it going down the steps. That's how they sold it.
2: Exactly. Now what I need to find out is how many stairs are over at over Memorial Stadium.
1: Yeah.
2: I need to find out if there's more than 53.
1: If you have the outlet to try this out.
2: Yeah, to go over to
1: just make sure you don't get it kinked in the middle. I hate that.
2: Oh yeah, that's a mess.
1: Well, Leafs forecast is on the way.
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0: 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Just let them know if they can help. Becoming partly sunny today, high temperatures in the mid-70s. Mostly cloudy tonight with some showers overnight, overnight lows in the low 60s. For Friday, showers and thunderstorms, high temperatures in the upper 70s. Saturday, mostly cloudy skies with scattered showers and storms, low 80s. Then for Sunday, showers and thunderstorms, high temperatures in the low 80s. Memorial Day on Monday. I'm afraid more showers and thunderstorms. High temperatures in the low 80s once again. Tuesday, back to work, partly sunny. We'll have some showers, maybe a thunderstorm. High temperatures in the low 80s. I'm meteorologist Lou Giton on Super Talk.
1: Our good word for today comes from John, chapter 13, verses 15 and 17. I've given you an example to follow. Do as I have done to you. Now that you know these things, God will bless you for doing them. John 13, verses 15 and 17. If you join us here in a moment of prayer, help us to walk in your way, Father, to walk in step with you, to wash each other's feet, to care for each other, to take the time to stop and help. Help us to follow this example, to do as you have done for us, to show other people how much you love them. Help us do today right, Father. Let some word that is heard today be yours. In Jesus' name, amen.
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4: It's the big blowout dunker. Get ready to save.
1: So what are you talking about?
4: Everything must go. We are selling out to the bare walls.
1: You feeling okay, boss?
4: Why, now that you ask, Dunker, I do seem to feel a little wobbly.
1: Maybe you should sit down, boss. What's going on? Selling to the bare walls?
4: Oh, that. Forgive me, Dunker, but Smithers has been binge-watching the boob tube again, and the pitchmen wooing the public have been downright vociferous. Is there some major holiday bearing down upon us?
1: That might explain it, boss, but why are you spouting all that stuff?
4: Well, Dunker, given my bottomless capacity as your benevolent overlord, in these days of shortages, I am throwing open the vaults to share with you my vast army of underlings.
1: Gee, thanks, boss. What do you got in there?
4: Oh, a few trifles here and there.
1: Wow! Look at all these little Coke bottles. All the glass ones.
4: Careful, Dunker. Those are the, original formula. I'm afraid I can't let that go. Drat the DEA.
1: This is incredible, boss. Gee, you must have 1,000 Star Wars figurines.
4: Yes, about that, Dunker. There's a problem with that collection.
1: Hey, they're all Jar Jar Binks.
4: And as such, absolutely worthless. It was the last time I let Smithers watch QVC, I can tell you that.
1: So, what do you got in here that would be useful, boss? You said you were trying to help us out.
4: See all those bushel baskets, Dunker? Each one chock full to the brim with corn cobs. We shan't be cut short again, Dunker.
1: That's great, boss.
4: And I know how much you and your knuckle-dragging colleagues enjoy the moving picture shows. Behold, my vast library of cinescopes, and they're all talkies.
1: But they're all on Betamax, boss.
4: Yes. I acquired them all for pennies on the dollar.
1: Wonderful. What's in those black metal boxes?
4: I can't be certain, Dunker, but the label says silicon chips. What will Smithers try to eat next? That lad goes with the food fads, Dunker.
1: But, boss...
4: Oh, now here's something truly useful, Dunker. You can't poo-poo this one. Gallons and gallons of petrol. Ha-ha! Now, that's a useful article, surely. The horseless carriages do still run on petrol, don't they, Dunker?
1: They do, boss, they do. How old is this cast, though?
4: Let's see. Too dark to read the label in here. Hey, I believe I have a match here somewhere. This, Dunker, is what I get for trying to be generous. Don't just stand there, roll Smithers around. And once the fire's out, get back to work!
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7: President Trump probably won't like this. I'm Dave Anthony, Fox News. The new hardline nuclear stance Iran is taking.
8: The supreme leader of Iran is saying that the enriched uranium inside the country must stay inside of Iran. This is a position they've held since the very beginning of all of these negotiations, and they're not budging on this as far as the Reuters reporting today. So we'll see how it complicates matters in these latest rounds of talks. The president still, though, hopes that Iran will come to a deal, but he's warning that he's willing to ditch this six-week ceasefire and resume strikes if they give him the wrong answer.
7: Fox's Aisha Hosni at the White House. There's a new Fox News poll showing the number of Americans opposing U.S. military action in Iran has risen to 60%. Half say rising gas prices are a major problem, and citing that concern, Walmart issued a worse-than-expected financial forecast in its earnings report this morning. Also in that Fox poll, Trump approval has dropped just 39%, like the overall job the president is doing. A big-time Trump supporter hospitalized in California after an attack outside his controversial house.
9: The Escondido home has so many Trump flags and memorabilia, it's referred to by supporters and detractors alike as the Trump House. The owner in critical condition following the vicious beating outside the house.
7: Fox's Gary Baumgarten, a suspect in custody, but Raul Castro is not yet. The acting U.S. Attorney General says they intend to arrest the now indicted 94-year-old Cuban leader. Fox's Madeline Rivera details the charges.
10: Conspiracy to kill U.S. nationals, destruction of aircraft, and murder. A superseding indictment states Cuban intelligence agents infiltrated a humanitarian organization, Brothers to the Rescue, back in the early 90s. Military officials allegedly then used this intelligence to shoot down three BTTR planes.
7: Four people were killed. 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
7: As Israel waits to possibly join the U.S. resuming bombing Iran, there's controversy there about something else.
22: U.S. Ambassador to Israel Mike Huckabee called it despicable. The British Foreign Secretary condemned truly disgraceful scenes. Global outrage over a video posted by Israel's far-right National Security Minister Itamar Ben-Gvir. Welcome to Israel. We are the landlords. Ben-Gvir taunts scores of pro-Gaza activists kneeling with their hands tied behind their backs. More than 400 were detained after trying to deliver aid to Gaza on a flotilla. This woman was forced to the floor. Israeli Prime Minister Benjamin Netanyahu said their treatment is not in line with Israel's values. Jonathan Savage, Fox News.
7: On Wall Street, stock futures are down after Walmart's earnings report the day after a big surge for the Dow and the Nasdaq. Now let's take you back to the 1960s.
23: When you're out of ships,
24: Dad,
23: you're out of beer.
7: We're soon going to be out of beer for good.

0: Schlitz, the latest old brand to run dry.
1: The one-time top seller, marketed as the beer that made Milwaukee famous, with stories, for instance, about hundreds of barrels being sent to Chicago, which had no clean drinking water, after the Great Chicago Fire. The beer falling out of favor in the 70s because of cost-cutting measures that changed its flavor and other quality issues, and its owner, Pabst, stopped brewing it months ago. It's given Wisconsin Brewing Company permission to brew a final 80-barrel batch this Saturday, using specifications dating back to its early days. A pre-order is available. Lillian Wu, Fox News.
0: In the NBA playoffs, the Thunder roll.
2: Gilgeous Alexander on the attack. Pulls back.
0: That helps seal it late for Oklahoma City at NBC as league MVP Shea Gilgeous Alexander scored 30 points to lead the defending champion Thunder past San Antonio 122-113, tying the Western Conference Finals. I'm Dave Anthony, Fox News.
3: I'm meteorologist Lou Jijian with your Thursday forecast, brought to you by Audubel Hearing Center, helping you hear well at Audubel. Becoming partly sunny, high temperatures in the mid-70s today. Mostly cloudy tonight with a chance of showers overnight. Overnight lows in the low 60s. Then for tomorrow, look for showers and thunderstorms. High temperatures in the upper 70s. Then for Saturday, mostly cloudy with showers and thunderstorms scattered about. High temperatures in the low 80s. Then for Sunday, showers and thunderstorms, high temperatures in the low 80s. Through the weekend, overnight lows in the mid-60s. Memorial Day on Monday, I'm afraid more showers and thunderstorms, high temperatures in the low 80s once again. Tuesday, back to work, partly sunny. We'll have some showers, maybe a thunderstorm, high temperatures in the low 80s. I'm meteorologist Lou Jijian on Super Talk.
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5: Dearest Mother, here on the front line, in our efforts to repel the Asian invaders, we often feel as if we are alone in the fight, especially when we hear news such as the latest from Tennessee. It would seem that our neighbors to the south are under attack as well, but I fear their approach is a bit simple-minded. We're told that in Tennessee, rocket toppers have discovered that, yes, one can eat Asian carp. In fact, they believe that if they tell people these malicious fishes are Kentucky blue snapper, the volunteers will line up for blocks, napkins tucked in their collars, fork and knife at the ready. And as long as the hush puppies hold out, problem solved. You may need that border wall after all. The men are grateful for your thoughtful package, braised chicken shins and Cajun possum livers, tasty morsels to liven our daily bread. 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Dunker.
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0: Let's see what the drive's doing. J.P. Roberts looking out for you in the Super Talk Traffic Center.
6: Thank you, Greg. The crash we were talking about earlier, all cleared up. There's no problems there. They took care of that. Now, remember, you got a lot of work zones out there. I-24 Ohio River Bridge, no problem with that one. Right now, we're still seeing very smooth flow of traffic across the bridge. And you've got lane restrictions that continue northbound on 3rd Street, downtown Paducah, from around Kentucky Avenue up to Broadway area or Washington Street, whatever. In that general area, they've got the Atmos Energy working on repair work to the roadway. They had done a lot of work on the gas mains back earlier this year, and they had to stop finishing up everything or concreting everything up right before the quilt show. So now they're back doing that. And pay attention to the traffic flow. They'll have one lane blocked, and the arrow boards will point you to the lane that's open. At last check, you had to stay to the right. So pay attention on approach when you get around Washington Street. Watch for that arrow board. That's traffic. I'm J.P. Roberts. And the Super Talk Traffic Center.
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1: Yeah, too. My Alan.

0: My allergies are terrible. I need an antihistamine.
1: Antihistamine? You need me. Uncle Histamine. So you can stop being such a wuss.
0: Achoo!
1: Yeah, what are you, allergic to some trees? Cut them down. All fixed. Hey, give me a beer so I can drink it before your antihistamine sees me.
0: Achoo! You made my allergies worse.
1: Hey, what doesn't kill you makes you stronger. Here, smell this cat.
0: Meow!
1: See, you're already getting immunity.
0: Achoo!
2: When your antihistamine isn't strong enough, try Uncle Histamine.
0: Achoo!
1: Hey, you got snot all over me. Better out than in.
3: 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Roberts featuring Dr. Jeff and Steve Schwitman. And now, a man who owns both episodes of the new Scooby-Doo movies, guest starring Don Knotts, it's Greg Dunker!
4: Gonna be cloudy today, 75 or so. Lou's got showers and stuff for tomorrow. And some Saturday maybe, certainly. Looks like Sunday and Sunday night. And yeah, on Monday for Memorial Day. But we'll let him do the details on that. That way you blame him. Throw things at him in the grocery store. I'm Greg Dunker. That's Brad Munson. He's, I was hoping he'd have some

0: was sort of respite after all the political news and everything. But now we got all this other news.
1: Yeah.
0: And boy, is there lots of it.
1: Yeah, there's been an absolute ton of stuff. I'm kind of sorting out a story here. I think I have it sort of rewritten because we had some new information.
0: Ah.
1: It came in last night about one of the stories. I've kind of sort of ad-libbed my way through it the first couple of times. I think I actually have it where I can script it now.
0: Got a handle on this thing.
1: I think I do.
0: Well, what happens late like that.
1: Yeah, it was after I had kind of shut things down for the evening, this additional stuff came in, which, you know, obviously... You appreciate the work of our law enforcement. They've been busy. Yeah. State Police and Post 1 have been very busy the last couple of days.
0: Yeah, they don't get to sleep.
1: No, they have not gotten a break. Not in the slightest.
0: It seems like things have really exploded on them here right after the election. With all this and more in Super Talk News, brought to you by Midtown Markets, it's Brad Munson.
1: Yep. Good morning. Kentucky State Police have made an arrest in Murray. They've arrested a Murray police detective, Justin Swope, on Wednesday related to multiple sexual offenses that allegedly occurred in Callaway and Trigg counties. Murray police contacted the Kentucky State Police on Tuesday, requesting them to investigate allegations of sexual abuse against one of their officers that had been brought to their attention also on Tuesday, according to Kentucky State Police. Through the initial investigation, detectives learned that 44-year-old Justin Swope of Alamo met the victim in his official capacity back in 2018 when the victim was 15. The press release stated that the female victim disclosed details of multiple sexual encounters with Swope that occurred while she was a juvenile. Swope was arrested on Wednesday, charged with two counts of third-degree rape and one count of third-degree sodomy in both Callaway and Trigg counties. In a separate press release, Murray Police said they got that information about the possible criminal activity involving a member of their department, and on Tuesday also requested Kentucky State Police conduct a criminal investigation into the allegations. Murray Police said they also initiated their own internal administrative investigation, but that Swope was arrested by KSP before their own investigation was complete. They said Swope subsequently resigned from the Murray Police Department. There's going to be a whole lot more on that story as we go forward. In some other news, Paducah police investigating a fatal crash that occurred on Sunday morning along I-24. The crash reportedly happened about 4:42 a.m. Sunday along the interstate near the Lone Oak Road interchange. Police got an automated alert indicating a crash near the 7-mile marker. About the same time, another caller reported a vehicle off the road near the 6.1, a little further down. Officers found the vehicle well off the road and into a tree line. The driver, later identified as 79-year-old Philip Ames of Augusta, Georgia, was not conscious when they located him. CPR was initiated and performed before Ames was taken to a local hospital. Ames ultimately succumbed to his injuries. Police said their investigation showed the vehicle had hit a guardrail before ending up in the trees. Detectives with Paducah Police and the Collision Reconstruction Unit are continuing their investigation. Meanwhile, Kentucky State Police have made an arrest in a hit-and-run that took place in Ballard County on Tuesday night. Troopers said that with the help of citizens and work from Ballard County Sheriff's deputies, they identified the alleged run vehicle and its driver, 21-year-old Elijah Cook of LaCenter. Cook's believed to have collided with an SUV while headed eastbound on U.S. 60. Ballard County Sheriff's deputies responded to that crash along U.S. 60 near Kentucky 310. They said an SUV driven by 55-year-old Robin McPhail of Fairgrove, Missouri, was struck in the rear by the vehicle driven by Cook. Cook reportedly fled the scene eastbound on U.S. 60 before law enforcement arrived. The crash is said to have sent McPhail's SUV into a guardrail on the north side of the road before it continued off the south side where it hit a tree. McPhail was taken to a hospital where she was treated and released. A passenger in her vehicle, 72-year-old Deborah Martin, also of Fairgrove, Missouri, was seriously injured and taken to the hospital as well. Martin later succumbed to her injuries. Elijah Cook has been arrested and charged with manslaughter second degree, leaving the scene of an accident, failure to maintain insurance, and tampering with physical evidence. He was booked into the Ballard County Jail. A Tuesday morning crash in McCracken County sent three people to the hospital.
2: The crash happened at Lovelessville and South Gum Springs just before 8 a.m. McCracken County Sheriff's deputies believe a pickup driven by 73-year-old David Champy was turning left off South Gum Springs onto Lovelessville Road and into the path of a vehicle driven by 57-year-old Willis Dykus of Ballard County. Champy, Dykus,

0: The passenger in the Dykus vehicle, 27-year-old Andrew Dykus, also of Ballard County, were taken to area hospitals for treatment. I'm Todd Hamilton.
1: A months-long narcotics investigation led to the McCracken County Sheriff's Office, or led by the McCracken County Sheriff's Office, I should say, resulted in multiple arrests and the seizure of a large quantity of methamphetamine and stolen firearms. Buckle up. In February, detectives with the McCracken County Sheriff's Office in the Drug Division identified 28-year-old Anthony Farmer of Louisville as an alleged source of crystal methamphetamine being distributed throughout the area. The investigation revealed Farmer was obtaining large quantities of meth and transporting them into McCracken County, and investigators also identified several additional individuals believed to be involved. Well, on Tuesday morning, detectives coordinated with Kentucky State Police. They pulled Farmer over along I-24, and a police canine alerted to the possibility of narcotics in that vehicle, and a search reportedly resulted in the seizure of more than 500 grams of crystal meth, marijuana, and a stolen handgun. Farmer and a passenger, 25-year-old Cameron Craig of Clarksville, were arrested and taken to the McCracken County Regional Jail. As that investigation continued, detectives found additional narcotics at an Airbnb in Hopkinsville where those two had reportedly been staying. That evening, detectives then executed two additional search warrants at properties on Metropolis Lake Road here in McCracken County. Detectives arrested 38-year-old Zachary Henley, 40-year-old Bobby Akins, and 30-year-old Delilah Meja Lopez, also known as Molly Neal. A search of one residence and an adjacent camper resulted in the seizure of meth, synthetic marijuana, and a handgun reportedly stolen during a McCracken County break-in back in May. Investigators also located, this is crazy, a live artillery shell on the property. We're talking like, you know, military artillery shell, you know, but you know, that's a pretty big piece. It had to be removed and disposed of by the Paducah Police Bomb Squad. So we've gotten pretty much everybody involved here at this point. Henley, Akins, and Meja Lopez all are convicted felons, are all prohibited from possessing firearms. Meja Lopez was initially charged as a fugitive from justice in Tennessee. Well, after they settled all that down, at another Metropolis Lake Road residence, detectives located 59-year-old Jackie Henley and 44-year-old Roy Glisson Jr. hiding inside a garage. A search of that garage also recovered meth, marijuana, and a rifle. Jackie Henley, a convicted felon, prohibited from possessing firearms. Then on Wednesday, detectives searched a residence on Oaks Road. There, they recovered meth, digital scales, baggies, syringes, pipes, and other items associated with narcotics trafficking. Detectives arrested 54-year-old James E. Abinath and 51-year-old Carol A. Darnell, both in McCracken County. They say additional arrests and charges are anticipated.
2: With the old... Can't have firearms. I guess it includes artillery shells.
1: I guess so.
2: Probably. It should.
1: It should. Absolutely. It should.
2: Better.
1: Yeah, that's crazy. We need to, you know, we've got that the training card of Blake Quinn from Paducah Police, who's been a bomb squad guy with the you know, with the bomb blowing up in the background,
2: fleeing the explosions. Yeah. In his gear.
1: You don't have to. You don't have to be the fastest person. You just got to be, you've got to be faster than him. If you see him running.
2: He's got a shirt that says, I'm a bomb tech. If you see me running, try to keep up.
1: Yeah. Uh-huh. Yeah. That's true. It's like, you don't have to be, you know, if you're, it's like that old joke about if you're running from a bear, you know, you don't have to be, you only have to be faster than the faster than who you're with. You know, really.
2: Just got to be. Yeah. You don't have to be the fastest guy. You just have to be the next fastest guy.
1: You're right. Uh-huh. Yeah.
2: So. You have to be the next to least to slowest.
1: Right. Oh, my goodness. What a morning of weird stories. And this one's weird, too. It's an investigation out of Marshall County into a stolen side-by-side led to an arrest in a totally different, totally separate case. The Marshall County Sheriff's Office said they got a call and headed out to Bryansburg, Tatumsville Road on Tuesday to investigate a stolen UTV. Deputies said tracks from the stolen side-by-side led to a neighboring home where they found 51-year-old Donald G. Thorne of Benton passed out inside a vehicle with a pistol on his lap. Well, earlier in the day, apparently Thorne was wanted for questioning by Calvert City Police in regards to a road rage incident. So when they approached Thorne, police did. They said he became belligerent, refused to get out of his vehicle, and they ended up having to call in the Marshall County Special Response Team, and they deployed gas into the vehicle, and Thorne finally got out without further incident. He was charged with possession of a firearm by a convicted felon. That's our favorite charge, apparently, lately. Back on the trail of the stolen side-by-side, it was later reported to have

0: been crashed in the area of Ridge Road and Fraser Road, which is a little north of that location, north of Tatumsville there. Marshall County Sheriff's Detectives and Calvert City Police found 39-year-old Derek Darnell of Gilbertsville in the area and determined that he'd been the driver of the stolen side-by-side. Darnell was arrested and charged with criminal mischief and receiving stolen property over $1,000. So we located the stolen side-by-side, and we got somebody they wanted for questioning on a road rage deal anyway. So, well done, Marshall County authorities. Between them, KSP, McCracken County, and a whole bunch of other agencies, they've all done some really good work over the last about 48 hours. Yeah, they've been quite busy, in fact. God, we talked about it being the last day of school at least in Marshall County. Some of the others have already wrapped up and will be wrapping up. But the question that comes up for a lot of folks is how to make up for those meals that kids get during school, during breakfast and lunch. Well, Rural Health Incorporated of Southern Illinois is continuing a series of food drives this month to help feed children while school is out for the summer.
1: When school is not in session, many families depend on local food pantries for their children's meals. The next food drive will be held this Friday at Big John's in Metropolis to benefit the Cope Food Pantry. Another is set for Thursday, May 28th at Kroger in Anna to benefit the Shawnee Development Food Pantry. Anything non-perishable will be accepted, but Rural Health is asking donors to consider nutritious items that are kid-friendly and easy for children to make themselves. This can include mac and cheese boxes, canned meals such as ravioli, spaghetti, or chicken, peanut butter, ramen noodles, individual boxes of cereal, crackers, individual fruit cups, and juice boxes. Events will take place from 9 a.m. until 1 p.m. I'm Mike Cooper.
0: All good ideas, good things to take part in and to help out with. So that's good stuff. And there will be, I'm sure, meal pickups. We'll hear about those kinds of things coming up over the course of the next couple of weeks. As there's usually a little bit of a break there right after school's out, but then they usually pick up with those kind of summer meal programs through the area. So we'll keep you updated on those as we get information on those. This summer. Speaking of school being out, that means it's graduation time, and finally takes us to New York, where one New York high school is boasting a record-breaking 21 valedictorians in their graduating class of about 300 students. Jericho High School in Nassau County, that's out on Long Island, and here's why they have so many. They base their valedictory status on unweighted letter grades rather than percentages, which a lot of folks do. It means that the valedictorian has gotten straight A-plus report cards through their academic career. They just may not have been, gotten 100% on everything in every course. It's a little, usually a little bit of breathing room there. A little bit of wiggle room. But anyway, so it gives all the students some equity and opportunity, according to the district superintendent. Told WPIX in New York that if you have that, so if you have that student who's not taking advanced placement classes, they can also become a scholar. In other words, I guess some of these are almost like a participation
2: trophy. That's what I was just about to say. Now we have valedictory participation trophies.
0: Apparently so. Co-principal Brian Cummings said each A-plus represents a score of at least 97%. Now, we're not saying that these kids haven't done well academically and that they don't deserve some recognition. We're not saying that.
2: Maybe they're
0: giving them a little more than...
2: Yeah. There's an order to these things for a reason.
0: Yeah. As someone who was not truly an honor student, I could have probably qualified. I'd come a lot closer to qualifying for this than I did the old way. I'm just saying. Although I looked good because I, you know, when you select who you walk with at graduation, I walked with an honor student, so I got to walk, I got to sit with them. I wasn't far off. I was only about two tenths
2: honored off by association.
0: Right. Yeah. I mean, I was the president of the Beta Club, but I was not. But I was the only officer who was not in the National Honor Society.
2: I will spare you. Yeah. Then

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2: I'm meteorologist Lou Jutton with your Thursday forecast brought to you by Warren Heating and Air. 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Becoming partly sunny today, high temperatures in the mid-70s. Mostly cloudy tonight with some showers overnight, overnight lows in the low 60s. For Friday, showers and thunderstorms, high temperatures in the upper 70s. Saturday, mostly cloudy skies with scattered showers and storms, low 80s. Then for Sunday, showers and thunderstorms, high temperatures in the low 80s. Memorial Day on Monday. I'm afraid more showers and thunderstorms. High temperatures in the low 80s once again. Tuesday, back to work, partly sunny. We'll have some showers, maybe a thunderstorm. High temperatures in the low 80s. I'm meteorologist Lou Jutton on Super Talk.
1: Our good word for today comes from John chapter 13, verses 15 and 17. I've given you an example to follow. Do as I have done to you. Now that you know these things, God will bless you for doing them. John 13, verses 15 and 17.
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5: Hi-ho, citizen. Yes, it is I, your friendly neighborhood quilter man.
1: Oh, good morning, quilter man. Say, what's up?
5: Very well, citizen. What's up? But why did you want me to say that?
1: Never mind, quilter man. What's going on? Why are you here?
5: That, well, I am here, citizen, to initiate test sequence one.
1: Test sequence one? What's that?
5: Oh, citizen, don't tell me you did not read the latest quilter man newsletter. Thoughts on a fat corner.
1: Well, one or two of editions might have slipped by me, quilter man. Anyway, what is test sequence one?
5: As you might surmise, citizen, it is the first test sequence for quilter man's newest invention, the latest arrow in my quiver, the most recent weapon in my war on crime.
1: Wow. So what is it?
5: Oh, citizen, I see you have not read quilter man's newsletter in some time.
1: Oh, yeah.
5: We are about to test Quilt Missile I.
1: Shouldn't that be Quilt Missile 1, quilter man?
5: When you build a missile, citizen, you can call it what you want. Oh my, it seems the countdown has already begun. We can track Quilt Missile I through this free app on my quilter man phone. Oh dear. Oh dear.
1: What? What?
5: I might suggest, citizen, that we get underneath the counter here. It should provide some degree of protection.
1: Protection? But
5: it would seem, citizen, that Quilter Man has made the smallest miscalculation when I programmed Quilt Missile I. It was designed to seek out no goodniks and doers of misdeeds.
1: And you miscalculated how exactly?
5: Oh, dear.
1: Quit saying that. What'd you do wrong?
5: It appears that I inadvertently programmed Quilt Missile I to seek out me. Citizen, I might suggest with somewhat more urgency that we seek cover immediately.
1: That was close.
5: Yes, citizen, but test sequence one has been a success.
1: Well, your missile did indeed blow up, I'll give you that, but it missed the target. It didn't blow you up.
5: Try not to sound so disappointed, citizen.
1: Sorry, quilter man. Missiles explode nearby always brings up my sarcastic streak. Gee, it went off in the parking lot.
5: As designed, citizen. Quilt Missile I

0: is programmed to seek out and destroy whatever mode of transportation that no-goodniks and doers of misdeeds might employ.
1: Mode of transportation, eh? And you miscalculated, so it was seeking...
0: Good grief! The Quilter Mobile!
1: Yep, boneless smithereens!
0: And I still had 72 payments to make. Oh, dear. Well, that's the superhero game for you. Back to the old drawing board.
1: Chin up, Quilter Man. At least you know it works.
0: You're right, citizen. Despite my error in the target calculations, Quilt Missile I performed exactly as designed. Now Quilter Man must be off to begin work on Quilt Missile 11.
1: Oh, brother.
0: Now, citizen, where we're going, we don't need roads.
1: Quilter Man.
0: Sincerely yours, The Breakfast Club.
1: Wait.
0: So long, partner.
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2: 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Becoming partly sunny, high temperatures in the mid-70s today. Mostly cloudy tonight with a chance of showers overnight. Overnight lows in the low 60s. Then for tomorrow, look for showers and thunderstorms. High temperatures in the upper 70s. Then for Saturday, mostly cloudy with showers and thunderstorms scattered about. High temperatures in the low 80s. Then for Sunday, showers and thunderstorms, high temperatures in the low 80s. Through the weekend, overnight lows in the mid-60s. Memorial Day on Monday, I'm afraid more showers and thunderstorms, high temperatures in the low 80s once again. Tuesday, back to work, partly sunny. We'll have some showers, maybe a thunderstorm, high temperatures in the low 80s. I'm meteorologist Lou Giutano on Super Talk.
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4: Thank you, Greg. Remember, you've got a little work going on in the West End on a spring replacement of a storm pipe on Pinecrest Drive and Springwell Lane. The weather lately has probably interfered with that quite a bit. They were scheduled to be in and out of there starting on Monday, but, you know, we've had some rain, so we'll just have to wait and see if they're able to get back on that and get that taken care of. I-24, just a quick update on the Ohio River Bridge work zone. No problems there getting across this morning. East and westbound traffic. It doesn't seem to be affected by the work on the bridge right now. So enjoy a smooth drive. That's traffic from J.P. Roberts in the Super Talk Traffic Center.

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7: Well, there you are, Greg, and, may I say, you're looking kind of poorly.
8: Governor Stitt, what do you mean I'm looking kind of poorly?
7: Poorly, Greg. Pale. Wan. Drawn. Why, you look like you're suffering from an awful malady.
8: Well, I feel okay, Governor.
7: There you go. Feeling okay. That's the first sign. Oh, Greg, we gotta help you. And we've gotta help you right now.
8: I don't think there's anything wrong with me, Governor.
7: Thinking. That's the second symptom. But don't worry, Greg. We'll get the miracle marijuana in here soon. That'll fix you right up.
8: But I...
7: Look, Greg, it's all for the good of the Commonwealth. In the first place, a scrawny little high-strung feller like in yourself is probably overrun with all kinds of sickness. Leave that to the miracle medical marijuana.
8: Governor!
7: Now, B, we can't let all that marijuana money be going over to Illinois. Why, they don't know what to do with it, Greg. They're poor stewards.
8: Well...
7: On the other hand, Greg, bringing in the miracle medical marijuana will be an absolute gold mine for the fast food industry here. They'll be making so much money, they'll actually have people working the drive-through window and even, dare I say it, fix that ice cream machine once and for all.
8: That's not how it works, Oh, who am I kidding? That's exactly how it works.
7: See? And just imagine how much money we'll be raking in once we slide down the slippery slope from medical marijuana to just plain old marijuana. Right now, things are tough all over, Greg, but then we'll all have nice dreams.
8: Oh, brother.
7: Oh, I gotta go, Greg. Gotta make sure little Andy don't go one toke over the line. I'll see ya.
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0: It's Friday Eve. Cheer up, man. I know it's a little cloudy outside. I know it's going to be 61 degrees in the mid-70s today, but it's not going to rain today. It's going to be rainy tomorrow, but not today. And the elections are over.
1: For now.
0: Yeah. We enjoy our election respites just long enough to round up meth heads and thieves.

0: the you know, all the stuff with the election, and now we move into out of that into a whole lot of this stuff.
1: Get into this stuff, yeah. If I might paraphrase one of my favorite songs, Go Cops Go.
0: Yeah, right.
1: Brad Munson has Super Talk News, brought to you by Jane Martin at Raymond James Financial.
0: Yeah, I mean, the song on the show asks the question, what you going to do? there you go. Anyway.
1: Coming for you.
0: Yes. Yeah. Thank you. I'm glad at least...
1: Time for three hots and a cot for you people. Mm-hmm.
0: Yeah. So here we go. Good morning. Kentucky State Police arrested a Murray Police detective on Wednesday after reports that individual was related in multiple sexual offenses that allegedly occurred in Callaway and Trigg counties. Murray Police contacted Kentucky State Police requesting them to investigate allegations that Detective Justin Swope had been involved in sexual abuse against the sexual abuse charges had been brought against him earlier in the day, according to state police. Through the initial investigation, detectives learned that 44-year-old Justin Swope of Alamo, a detective with the Murray Police Department, met this victim in his official capacity in 2018 when the victim was just 15. Press release said that the female victim disclosed details of multiple sexual encounters with Swope that occurred when she was a juvenile. Swope was arrested on Wednesday, charged with two counts of third-degree rape and one count of third-degree sodomy in Callaway County, along with two counts of third-degree rape and one count of third-degree sodomy in Trigg County. In a separate release from Murray Police, they said they'd gotten that information about possible criminal activity involving, as they said, a member of their department, and on the same day requested Kentucky State Police conduct a criminal investigation into those allegations. Murray Police then, on their own, initiated an internal administrative investigation, but Swope was arrested by Kentucky State Police before their own investigation had concluded. They said Swope subsequently resigned from the Murray Police Department. There'll be more on that story. Paducah police are investigating a fatal crash that occurred on Sunday morning along I-24. That crash happened about 4:42 a.m. Sunday along the interstate near the Lone Oak Road interchange. Police got an automated alert indicating a crash near the 7-mile marker. At about the same time, another caller reported a vehicle off the road near the 6.1. Obviously in that same area, close to the Blainville Road overpass between there and the mall. Officers found the vehicle well off the roadway and into a tree line. The driver, later identified as 79-year-old Philip Ames of Augusta, Georgia, was not conscious when they located him. CPR was performed before Ames was taken to a local hospital, but he ultimately succumbed to his injuries. Police said their investigation showed the vehicle had hit a guardrail before ending up in the tree line. Detectives with the Paducah Police Collision Reconstruction Unit are continuing their investigation. Kentucky State Police have made an arrest in a hit-and-run that took place in Ballard County Tuesday night. Troopers said that with the help of citizens and work from Ballard County Sheriff's deputies, they identified the alleged run vehicle and the driver, 21-year-old Elijah Cook of LaCenter. Cook is believed to have collided with an SUV while headed eastbound along U.S. 60. Ballard County Sheriff's deputies responded to that crash along U.S. 60 near Kentucky 310. They said an SUV driven by 55-year-old Robin McPhail of Fairgrove, Missouri, was struck in the rear by the vehicle driven allegedly by Cook. Cook reportedly fled the scene eastbound on U.S. 60 before law enforcement arrived. The crash is said to have sent McPhail's SUV into a guardrail on the north side of the road before it continued off the south side of the road where it hit a tree. McPhail was taken to a hospital where she was treated and released. Passenger in her vehicle, 72-year-old Deborah Martin, also of Fairgrove, Missouri, was seriously injured and taken to the hospital as well. Martin later died from her injuries. Elijah Cook has been arrested and charged with manslaughter, second degree, leaving the scene of an accident, failure to maintain insurance, and tampering with physical evidence. He was booked into the Ballard County Jail. A Tuesday morning crash in McCracken County sent three people to the hospital.
2: The crash happened at Lovelessville and South Gum Springs just before 8 a.m. McCracken County Sheriff's deputies believe a pickup driven by 73-year-old David Champy was turning left off South Gum Springs onto Lovelessville Road and into the path of a vehicle driven by 57-year-old Willis Dykus of Ballard County. Champy, Dykus, and a passenger in the Dykus vehicle, 27-year-old Andrew Dykus, also of Ballard County, were taken to area hospitals for treatment. I'm Todd Hamilton.
0: A months-long narcotics investigation led by the McCracken County Sheriff's Office resulted in multiple arrests and the

seizure of a large quantity of methamphetamine and some stolen firearms. In February, detectives with the McCracken County Drug Division identified 28-year-old Anthony Farmer of Louisville as an alleged source of crystal methamphetamine that was being distributed in the area. The investigation revealed Farmer was obtaining large quantities of meth and transporting them into the county. Investigators also identified several additional individuals believed to be involved. On Tuesday morning, detectives coordinated with Kentucky State Police to pull Farmer over on I-24, and a police canine alerted, and then a search reportedly located a whole bunch of crystal methamphetamine. They seized nearly 500 grams or more than 500 grams of crystal meth. Plus, they also seized marijuana and a stolen handgun. Farmer and a passenger, 25-year-old Cameron Craig of Clarksville, were arrested and taken to the McCracken County Regional Jail. As the investigation continued, detectives found additional narcotics at an Airbnb in Hopkinsville, where those two had reportedly been staying. That evening, detectives also executed two search warrants at properties on Metropolis Lake Road in McCracken County. Detectives arrested 38-year-old Zachary Henley, 40-year-old Bobby Akins, and 30-year-old Delilah Meja Lopez, also known as Molly Neal. A search of one residence and an adjacent camper resulted in the seizure of meth, synthetic marijuana, and a handgun reportedly stolen during a McCracken County break-in back in May. Investigators also located a live artillery shell on the property. The Paducah Police Bomb Squad had to assist with removal and disposal of that. Henley, Akins, and Meja Lopez, they're all convicted felons and all prohibited from possessing firearms. Meja Lopez was additionally charged as a fugitive from justice in Tennessee. At the other Metropolis Lake Road residence, detectives located 59-year-old Jackie Henley and 44-year-old Roy Glisson Jr. hiding in a garage. A search of that garage recovered meth, marijuana, and a rifle. Jackie Henley, also a convicted felon and prohibited from possessing firearms. On Wednesday, detectives searched a residence on Oaks Road. They recovered meth, digital scales, baggies, syringes, pipes, and other items associated with narcotics trafficking. Detectives arrested 54-year-old James E. Abernathy and 51-year-old Carol A. Darnell, both of McCracken County. Additional arrests and charges are anticipated. An investigation into a stolen side-by-side in Marshall County led to the arrest of another man for an unrelated incident. And two things popped up there. The Marshall County Sheriff's Office said they got a call to head out to Bryansburg Tatumsville Road near Tatumsville on Tuesday to investigate a stolen side-by-side and a stolen utility vehicle. The deputy said that tracks from that stolen side-by-side led him to a neighboring home where they found 51-year-old Donald C. Thorne of Benton passed out inside a vehicle with a pistol on his lap. Earlier in the day, deputies said Thorne was wanted for questioning by Calvert City Police regarding a road rage incident. Well, when they approached Thorne, police said he became belligerent and refused to get out of the vehicle. The Marshall County Special Response Team had to be called in. They deployed gas into the vehicle, and Thorne eventually got out without further incident. He was charged with possession of a firearm by a convicted felon. Back on the trail of the stolen side-by-side, it was later reported to have been crashed in the area of Ridge Road and Fraser Road. Marshall County detectives and Marshall County and Calvert City Police, they found 39-year-old Derek Darnell of Gilbertsville in the area, determined that he'd been driving that stolen side-by-side. He was arrested and charged with criminal mischief and receiving stolen property over $1,000. The UPS plane that crashed and killed 15 people in Louisville after an engine flew off its left wing might have been prevented, that crash anyway, under the original inspection schedule. But the parts designed to secure engines to wings didn't get a close look after the schedule was relaxed in 2015. That's according to testimony at a National Transportation Safety Board hearing on Wednesday. Boeing also relied on older data when it asked for the less frequent inspections, but didn't seem to account for 7 instances of other flaws in the parts in different planes. NTSB Chairwoman Jennifer Homedy said the FAA regulators should have raised more questions about the request, even if they weren't told of other flaws. Those hearings are continuing
in Washington into that crash. It's one of the things that they do that we learned about these investigations is that they'll do their investigation for nearly a year, and then they'll have some public hearings on those where witnesses and other folks will get to enter some testimony into the record, and they will discuss some of these things. So that's some of the stuff we're finding out about this UPS plane crash that

0: killed 15 in Louisville back in November. Anyway, so there's a lot to unpack there. Now, those planes, by the way, the MD-11s,
1: yeah.
0: the ones that FedEx flies are back in the air. After all being grounded for a period of time, they were, inspections and all those kinds of things have gone on, and they have put those planes back into service. I've not seen any word where they're... UPS has or not. I don't believe UPS has put theirs back, but at least some of those planes are flying it once again. So, just FYI. Mm. So, just so you
1: sounds
0: know.
1: Sounds a little dangerous.
0: Well, it was, which is like one of the things that I didn't realize until I was, kind of did a little bit more of a dive into some of these things was that it was pointed out that the MD-11 is an evolution of the DC-10, and some of the DC-10s had some of this problem.
1: Yeah.
0: There was a big one in Chicago back in the late 70s where the engine came off and the plane crashed, and it was the same kind of thing. So it's not like this is new. Of course, for the longest period of time, that hasn't happened. It happened a couple times, but then it hasn't happened since, really. It really hasn't happened, I guess, for quite some time that that engine just sort of disengages itself from the wing. And I don't know if you've seen some of the new footage that they've shown of that lately. That's from a different angle. They're on the field at Louisville International, at Muhammad Ali International Airport. The first things we saw were kind of from behind the plane as it was taken off, where you would see the engine come up. This is more, it's from an angle, but it's kind of, it's more coming at you, and you see it from a different angle without the smoke and the fire, and you can see that engine as it disengages, for lack of a better word, and comes up and flies up over top of the wing. It's a crazy... It's a crazy thing, and it's like, I get emails from some of these attorneys that are going to have cases pending in regards to this crash.
1: A lot of it.
0: If they don't already have, seems like there's already a couple that have already been filed, and some of those attorneys are sitting in on these public hearings about the case, and I'm sure that some of that information will make its way to the courtrooms. So
1: sooner or later,
0: for sure. Just so you know. You want it in finally?
1: Oh yeah.
0: apparently, this particular seagull not big on the Royals. Not the Kansas City Royals, the British Royals, because it was a seagull that left a lasting impression on King Charles during his visit to Northern Ireland. When a bird dropped a little surprise on the king's suit jacket on Wednesday.
1: Must have been an Irish seagull.
0: Must have been. And it got him and some others, including members of the press, according to a witness. The king quipped that it was fortunate it didn't land on his head. The witness also mentioned that being hit by a seagull is supposed to be good luck. Earlier in the day, the king seemed to foreshadow the event during a visit to a food pantry where he picked up a roll of toilet paper and said, "Very important."
1: Nice to know the king's got his priorities straight
0: out
1: there.
0: Yeah. So, supposedly that's a, that's a good luck thing. I think that's just a way to try to spin, getting pooped on by a bird. I mean, I think that's...
1: It's not good luck. You can tell yourself that all you want.
0: Yeah,
1: it's not good luck.
0: It's really not.
1: Jane Martin at Raymond James can tell you it's not good luck.
0: No.
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2: I'm meteorologist Lou Jutton with your Thursday forecast.

0: tonight. Overnight lows in the low 60s. For Friday, showers and thunderstorms. High temperatures in the upper 70s. Saturday, mostly cloudy skies with scattered showers and storms. Low 80s. Then for Sunday, showers and thunderstorms. High temperatures in the low 80s. I'm meteorologist Lou Jijian on Super Talk.
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today come from John chapter 13, verses 15 and 17. I've given you an example to follow. Do as I have done to you. Now that you know these things, God will bless you for doing them. John 13, verses 15 and 17. If you join us here in a moment of prayer, help us to walk in your way, Father, to walk in step with you, to wash each other's feet, to care for each other, to take the time to stop and help. Help us to follow this example, to do as you have done for us, to show other people how much you love them. Help us do today right, Father. Let some word that is heard today be yours. In Jesus' name, amen.

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0: Our good word for today comes from John chapter 13, verses 15 and 17. 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
3: Michigan. Iran is taking a hard line that may cross President Trump's red line. I'm Dave Anthony, Fox News. The Supreme Leader reportedly unwilling to give up what the president calls nuclear dust. Days after the U.S. paused a plan to resume bombing Iran, trying to work out a deal.
4: What should happen to Iran's stockpile of highly enriched uranium is one of the most contentious issues at the heart of negotiations to end the war. Reuters says Iran's Supreme Leader Ayatollah Mojtaba Khamenei has issued a directive that the near weapons-grade material must stay inside the country. The United States has been pushing for the uranium to be confiscated, with Israel's prime minister vowing to continue to fight until that happens.
3: Fox's Jonathan Savage. Officials at the White House are pushing back, saying that Reuters report on the uranium is not true. Another vote expected today in the House, and maybe the Senate too, as Democrats keep trying to pass a war powers resolution to limit the president in Iran. Several attempts have failed so far. A Fox News poll shows 60% of Americans oppose military action against Iran. Half say surging gas prices are a major problem. Only 39% approve of the overall job the president is doing.
5: The polling also found 30% think the assassination attempt of the president at last month's White House Correspondents' Dinner was staged, with younger voters far more likely to be suspicious than seniors and white evangelicals.
3: Fox's Jessica Rosenthal, a former assistant U.S. attorney in Florida, facing charges related to special counsel Jack Smith, who led two Trump investigations dropped after the former president was elected again. Carmen Leinberger is
6: charged with stealing confidential documents from the probe. This individual allegedly emailed a copy of them to her personal account, disguising it as a recipe for bundt cake. FBI Director Kash Patel writing on X that she is now charged with four felony counts, adding, quote, this FBI will not hesitate to bring to account those who violated the trust of the American public.
3: I guess Fox's Carly Shimkus. 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
3: The man accused of arson in one of the devastating wildfires that charred the Los Angeles area last year and killed 12 people back in court in California.
11: A federal judge ruling depositions that are part of fire victims' lawsuit against the city of Los Angeles cannot be introduced during Jonathan Rinderknecht's trial, finding the information is irrelevant to his case and could confuse the jury. The 29-year-old has pleaded not guilty to charges of intentionally setting a fire on January 1st of 2025 that smoldered underground and reignited days later.

0: report to become the Palisades Fire. In the depositions, a firefighter, fire captain, and a California park ranger recount seeing hot spots after crews put out the initial blaze. Defense attorneys had argued the evidence would prove Rindernecht is a scapegoat for the department's negligence. His trial is set for June 8th. Kristen Goodwin, Fox News.
1: A man who set two people on fire in Arizona is no longer with us. Leroy McGill executed for throwing gas on them and lighting a match in a 2002 attack that left one dead and the other severely burned. McGill's last words were, "I'm going home soon." Then he got a lethal injection. A guy in the country illegally is going to stay here a long time.
2: It'll be 50 years in prison for Guatemalan national Angel Emilio Rodriguez Marroquin, who produced child sexual abuse material featuring his own niece and nephew. Both these kids were only 8 years old. He's also the subject of a child exploitation investigation in Guatemala. The Department of Homeland Security said he illegally entered the country in 2024, but was released by the Biden administration. His niece, the young girl, by the way, has special needs. He pleaded guilty to producing and possessing child pornography. John Saucier, Fox News.
1: We just got an unemployment update. First-time claims dropped slightly last week, down to 209,000. The number of people still collecting jobless benefits rose slightly to 1.782 million on Wall Street. Stock futures are falling after Walmart's worse-than-expected forecast and its earnings report. I'm Dave Anthony, and this is Fox News.
3: I'm meteorologist Lou Jatom with your Thursday forecast, brought to you by Audubel Hearing Center, helping you hear well at Audubel. Becoming partly sunny, high temperatures in the mid-70s today. Mostly cloudy tonight with a chance of showers overnight. Overnight lows in the low 60s. Then for tomorrow, look for showers and thunderstorms. High temperatures in the upper 70s. Then for Saturday, mostly cloudy with showers and thunderstorms scattered about. High temperatures in the low 80s. Then for Sunday, showers and thunderstorms, high temperatures in the low 80s. Through the weekend, overnight lows in the mid-60s. Memorial Day on Monday, I'm afraid more showers and thunderstorms, high temperatures in the low 80s once again. Tuesday, back to work, partly sunny. We'll have some showers, maybe a thunderstorm, high temperatures in the low 80s. I'm meteorologist Lou Jatom on Super Talk.
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3: Thank you, Greg. A lot of folks driving in and out of the Clarksville, Kentucky, Tennessee area. And yesterday, a big delay backed up probably about 6 miles with a work zone issue. A little extra wide load came through, blocked things up. Well, this morning, we're already starting to see that delay start to build again. So I want to let everybody know, if you're going to take that route, I-24 into Christian County, be prepared to get off at the 86-mile marker and use 41A as an alternate route, because that'll help you get past that work zone, and then you can get back on I-24 further east or southeast of that area. But that work zone is a one lane east and westbound on the eastbound side. They've pushed all the traffic off of the westbound, and it's repeatedly every day a big problem in the afternoon. So if you're commuting down in the morning, the earlier you go the better. Coming back later, well, you might want to take that detour with 41A. It's going to get you around a lot faster than the delays we're seeing. We're already seeing a backup there this morning, so if you're headed that way, I would pick up exit 87, which is going to be right there at Fort Campbell Boulevard. 41A is your route to go around. If that's traffic, I'm J.P. Roberts in the Supertalk Traffic Center.
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0: sophisticated, it can make 80 million adjustments an hour. They're waterproof, sweatproof, and they last over 40 hours on a single charge. Nobody else does that. The Intrigue AI is the biggest leap forward in hearing technology ever. Get it at Audubel, Paducah, Murray, and Eddyville. Helping you hear well at Audubel.
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6: Drake, kicking it along here on a Friday Eve morning. 61 degrees, mid-70s today, and cloudy, but, you know, rain's going to hold up till late tonight, tomorrow, and then things get really rainy. We could use a little rain.
7: We could, but that could certainly create some problems if it's... If it's real widespread, it could cause some problems in Indianapolis coming up on Sunday.
6: Oh, that's right. This is your weekend, isn't it?
7: It is. It's a little different this weekend because of the Formula One schedule. A lot of times...

0: this year because they're not in Monaco this year at, for the, this time, and it's actually going to conflict because F1 is actually in Canada this weekend.
1: Wow.
0: So they'll be in our the Eastern time zone. Which kind of jams things up in the middle of the, basically it will run, the Canadian Grand Prix will run in the middle of the Indianapolis 500. Now, I will be watching my traditional, Indy 500 and then my Coca-Cola 600. So, because, it's the greatest spectacle in racing. And then then NASCAR's longest race under the lights at, or in changing conditions at Charlotte. So I'll watch those. I'll watch the F1 race, but, they've shifted it over to Apple. So you got to have that to be able to watch it. But it used to be I was on ESPN, and it was automatic on the DVR. But
2: you're going to have sort of multimedia day then.
0: I'll have to kind of juggle a little bit. Yeah, well, that's true. There won't be anybody else in my house but me and the dog. So it's not like I can't. I might actually bring one of the other TVs into the living room.
2: That's classic. You got to do that.
0: Yeah,
2: and put pictures out there. I got to see this.
0: Yeah,
2: don't bother Brad that day.
0: No,
2: he's busy.
0: Yeah, since F1's not running in Monaco, I'll probably get up and go to early church anyway at 8 o'clock, so I'll be home in time for Indianapolis. So
2: don't hold him up at early church. He's got to get home.
0: No, I got to. Yeah, I mean it's I'm going to get I'm going to go and enjoy that as normal, and grab a donut and hit the road. I won't be making my regular lunch trip to Murray on Sunday, but since it'll just be me, I'll head back toward the house and pick up something on the way home and go watch some racing, go settle in for the rest of the day.
2: Well, you're looking forward to that.
0: Yeah, and the nice thing is that of course we're off on Monday on Memorial Day, so I'll have Monday to sort of rest and recuperate.
2: Well, you've earned it.
0: Yeah,
2: you've earned it.
0: It's been
2: you're earning it today.
0: Good goodness,
2: so much stuff in Super Talk News here with Brad Munson.
0: I'm telling you, the last about month and a half. 2 months have been it's been breakneck pace around here.
2: Yeah, it's been wild.
0: Yeah, it's been crazy. So, looking forward to a couple of days to sort of shut it all down.
2: You
0: a
2: need
0: little bit.
2: That.
0: I do.
2: Right now, though, you got to keep running.
0: Yep.
2: Brad Munson's got Super Talk News.
0: I'm just pedaling away. Good morning. Kentucky State Police have arrested a now former Murray police detective in relation to multiple sexual offenses allegedly occurred in Callaway and Trigg counties. Murray Police contacted Kentucky State Police Post 1 on Tuesday, requesting that they investigate allegations of sexual abuse against Murray Police Detective Justin Swope that had reportedly been brought to their attention on Tuesday as well. This is what Kentucky State Police said. Through the initial investigation, detectives learned that Swope, 44, from Alamo, met the victim in his official capacity in 2018 when the victim was 15 years old. The press release stated that the female victim disclosed details of multiple sexual encounters with Swope that occurred while she was a juvenile. Swope was arrested on Wednesday and charged with 2 counts of third-degree rape and 1 count of third-degree sodomy in Callaway County, along with 2 counts of third-degree rape and 1 count of third-degree sodomy in Trigg County. In a separate press release, Murray Police said that they had received that information about possible criminal activity involving a member of their department, and on that same day requested that state police conduct a criminal investigation into those allegations. Murray Police, meanwhile, initiated their own internal administrative investigation, but said that Swope was arrested by KSP before their investigation was concluded. They said Swope subsequently resigned from the Murray Police Department. He's actually being held in the McCracken County Regional Jail. Paducah police are investigating a fatal crash that occurred on Sunday morning along I-24. The crash reportedly happened at about 4:42 a.m. on Sunday along the interstate near the Lone Oak Road interchange. Police got an automated alert indicating a crash near the 7-mile marker. At about the same time, they got another caller that reported a vehicle off the road near the 6.1, a little further to the west. Officers found the vehicle well off the roadway and into a tree line. The driver, later identified as 79.

0: 12-year-old Philip Ames of Augusta, Georgia, was not conscious when they located him. CPR was performed before Ames was taken to the local hospital, but he ultimately succumbed to his injuries. Police said their investigation showed the vehicle had hit a guardrail before ending up in the trees. Detectives with Paducah Police Collision Reconstruction Unit are continuing their investigation. Kentucky State Police have also made an arrest in a hit-and-run that took place in Ballard County on Tuesday night. Troopers said that with the help of citizens and work from Ballard County Sheriff's deputies, they identified the alleged run vehicle and its driver, 21-year-old Elijah Cook of LaCenter. Cook's believed to have collided with the SUV driven that was headed eastbound along U.S. 60. Both vehicles headed eastbound. Ballard County Sheriff's deputies responded to that crash on U.S. 60 near Kentucky 310. They said an SUV driven by 55-year-old Robin McPhail of Fairgrove, Missouri, was struck in the rear by that vehicle driven by Cook. Cook reportedly fled the scene eastbound on U.S. 60 before law enforcement arrived. The crash is said to have sent McPhail's SUV into a guardrail on the north side of the road, then off the south side where it hit a tree. McPhail was taken to a hospital where she was treated and released. A passenger in her vehicle, 72-year-old Deborah Martin, also of Fairgrove, Missouri, was seriously injured and taken to the hospital as well. Martin later died from her injuries. Elijah Cook has been arrested and charged with manslaughter second degree, leaving the scene of an accident, failure to maintain insurance, and tampering with physical evidence. He was booked into the Ballard County Jail. A Tuesday morning crash in McCracken County sent three people to the hospital.
1: The crash happened at Lovelessville and South Gum Springs just before 8 a.m. McCracken County Sheriff's deputies believe a pickup driven by 73-year-old David Champy was turning left off South Gum Springs onto Lovelessville Road and into the path of a vehicle driven by 57-year-old Willis Dykus of Ballard County. Champy, Dykus, and a passenger in the Dykus vehicle, 27-year-old Andrew Dykus, also of Ballard County, were taken to area hospitals for treatment. I'm Ty Hamilton.
0: A months-long narcotics investigation led by McCracken County Sheriff's Office detectives resulted in multiple arrests and the seizure of a large quantity of methamphetamine and stolen firearms. In February, detectives with the McCracken County Drug Division identified 28-year-old Anthony Farmer of Louisville as an alleged source of crystal methamphetamine being distributed in the area. The investigation revealed that Farmer was obtaining large quantities of meth and transporting them into McCracken County. Investigators also identified several additional individuals believed to be involved. On Tuesday morning, detectives coordinated with Kentucky State Police to pull Farmer over along I-24. There, a police canine alerted and a search reportedly resulted in the seizure of more than 500 grams of crystal meth, plus marijuana and a stolen handgun. Farmer and a passenger, 25-year-old Cameron Craig of Clarksville, were arrested and lodged in the McCracken County Regional Jail. As that investigation continued, detectives found additional narcotics in an Airbnb at Hopkinsville where the pair had reportedly been staying. That evening, detectives executed two additional search warrants at properties on Metropolis Lake Road in McCracken County. Detectives arrested 38-year-old Zachary Henley, 40-year-old Bobby Akins, and 30-year-old Delilah Meja Lopez, also known as Molly Neal. A search of one residence and an adjacent camper resulted in the seizure of meth, synthetic marijuana, and a handgun reported stolen during a McCracken County break-in back in May. Henley, Akins, and Maya Lopez are all convicted felons and prohibited from possessing firearms. Maya Lopez was additionally charged as a fugitive from justice in Tennessee. But while investigators were there, they also located a live artillery shell on that property. That had to bring in the Paducah Bomb Squad to assist with the removal and disposal of that piece. Goodness. Then, at another Metropolis Lake Road residence, at the other one that they searched, detectives located 59-year-old Jackie Henley and 44-year-old Roy Glisson Jr. hiding inside a garage. A search of that garage reportedly recovered meth, marijuana, and a rifle. Jackie Henley, also a convicted felon and prohibited from possessing a firearm. On Wednesday, then, the next day, detectives searched a residence on Oaks Road. There, they recovered meth, digital scales, baggies, syringes, pipes, and other items associated with narcotics trafficking. Detectives arrested 54-year-old James E. Abernathy and 51-year-old Carol A. Darnell, both in McCracken County. They say additional charges and arrests are anticipated. Convicted felon prohibited from possessing a firearm is that's one of my favorite charges. It's one we get to use a lot. It's like I have a

0: a favorite scoring notation in softball. Defensive indifference is my favorite one. Yeah. It's when they don't, you know, it's when you steal the base and they don't throw it.
1: Just let you go, yeah.
0: Yeah. That's defensive indifference is my favorite
1: and
0: one.
1: And this one, you can just take this on. You know, yeah. It's almost every time.
0: Exactly. It sort of reminded me of that. It's completely unrelated and not at all close, but just sort of made me think
1: of it. One of my favorites is absconding.
0: Oh, absconding is great.
2: I love that.
0: Yeah.
1: This is what you don't hear every day.
0: No, it's
1: absconding
0: not.
1: Absconding parole.
0: Anytime I get that in a story, I'm going to use it. Yeah. Anytime I see that, certainly as a charge, but anytime I see that in a story, I'm going to try to, I always try to use it, and I will steal that word from another writer.
1: And I think we're helping build vocabulary for America's youth this way.
0: Of course.
1: I think we're performing a lot of good services here.
0: But yeah, I know as I go through and work with, because I'll use, I know some people will use AI to write stories. I don't do that.
1: No.
0: I will take information that I get from, maybe from different sources, maybe from press release, maybe from different things. And I will write those in, I will use that Grammarly program as a word processor.
1: Correction type.
0: Yeah, it helps me with punctuation, helps me with capitalization, that kind of things. Or, those kinds of little things, little grammar things that are not the specific, not the text. I don't use it for... to rewrite text. That's not what it's...
1: I bet you Grammarly doesn't come up with the word absconding.
0: No, probably not.
1: That's a human thing all on their own.
0: Yeah, no. So, but like I said, as I use that, but I get an email every week from that program that says how many words it's analyzed that I've had in there, whether it be, because a lot of times I'll plug the press release in, yeah, and that way I can reference it as I'm writing and that kind of thing, and then I will... that I will remove it, but it'll go through all these things, and it usually tells me that my vocabulary numbers are always really high. In that,
1: that's a good thing.
0: And so, yeah, we're trying to share some of these.
1: Let's put some of that on display here with an Ann Finley.
0: Yes. How about that? Let's see here. We'll go with this from New Delhi. In New Delhi, there's some of those auto rickshaws that are now displaying images of President Trump with the slogan "Happy Birthday, America," splashed across the back. Those are
1: yeah.
0: So the campaign featuring the president and the Statue of Liberty has appeared in about 100 auto rickshaws across the city. And it was unveiled last month by Sergio Gore, who's the U.S. ambassador to India, as part of a broader initiative to celebrate the 250th anniversary of American independence. The U.S. embassy described the campaign with the slogan, "Freedom is on the move, literally." The effort also aims to improve U.S.-India relations, which have been strained, of course, by tariff policies. But at any rate, that's you got those the auto rickshaws. I don't when it says auto. I need to look and find out. Are these like self-driving? Are these like a Waymo kind of deal, or are they, or is it because it's more of a vehicle? It's not a. It's motorized as opposed to being. It's probably more of the motorized ones as opposed to being the pedal style rickshaw.
1: I'm sure it's that.
0: So, but anyway. Look that up, but
1: I bet that frosts some people over there in India.
0: Oh, I'm sure it does.
1: Warm heating
0: and
1: air.
0: I'm sure it frosts a few here.
1: Yeah, too bad. I got the forecast.
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2: I'm meteorologist Lou Jatom with your Thursday forecast brought to you by Warren Heating and Air. Just let them know if they can help. Becoming partly sunny today, high temperatures in the mid-70s. Mostly cloudy tonight with some showers overnight, overnight lows in the low 60s. For Friday, showers and thunderstorms, high temperatures in the upper 70s. Saturday, mostly cloudy skies with scattered showers and storms, low 80s. Then for Sunday, showers and thunderstorms, high temperatures in the low 80s. Memorial Day on Monday. I'm afraid more showers and thunderstorms. High temperatures in the low 80s once again. Tuesday, back to work, partly sunny. We'll have some showers, maybe a thunderstorm. High temperatures in the low 80s. I'm meteorologist Lou Jatom on Super Talk.
1: Our good word for today comes from John chapter 13, verses 15 and 17. I've given you an example to follow. Do as I have done to you. Now that you know these things, God will bless you for doing them. John 13, verses 15 and 17.
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4: Oh, Dunker! Oh, what?
5: Sure, boss. What's up?
4: I find myself under the most unusual of circumstances, Dunker. During your absence, I had certain expectations, and sadly, they went unmet.
5: What kind of expectations, boss?
4: I had high hopes for young Moosin over there. I thought that with you gone, old Manson would not only tidy up this black hole of Taco Cutter, but will create such an atmosphere of cleanliness that you would be shamed into following suit.
5: I'm guessing it didn't go that way, boss.
4: Yes, Dunker, it didn't go that way in spades. It seems that I traded your piles of burrito wrappers and empty pizza boxes for dissipated sleeves of iced oatmeal cookies. And the entire studio was coated with bright orange cheese ball powder.
5: Well, gee, boss.
4: And Mustin built a fort out of empty Diet Sundrop 2 liters. It was 3 days before Smithers was able to fight his way through so I could inspect the studio. And by that time, the damage was done.
5: Gee, I hope the little fellow's okay.
4: His bruises will heal, Dunker. But I fear it will be a long, long time before he can look at another chartreuse-colored beverage.
5: That's too bad.
4: The whole sad episode led me to an unescapable conclusion, Dunker. And therefore, I feel I owe you an apology. An apology.
5: An apology, boss?
4: Yes, Dunker. That thing. The thing. You see, Dunker, I've realized that you and old Pigpen there are not entirely responsible for your slovenly ways. In my extensive research into the problem, it seems that I built the radio station over the long-forgotten burial ground of an ancient tribe, the Wadaslabis.
5: The Wada, who's it?
4: Wadaslabis. Well, much of what's known about the Wadaslabis has been lost to antiquity. The dusty records do indicate that the tribe of Wadaslabis was shunned by the other tribes in the area because they, well, the clue is in their name, Dunker.
5: So you think the spirit of these ancient
4: Wadaslabis.
5: Their spirit inhabits the radio station?
4: Precisely, Dunker. And that, rather than your own personal shortcomings, is largely responsible for the knee-deep layer of debris in here.
5: So what can we do about it, boss?
4: I'm glad you asked, Dunker. First, we need to find an old stump with green water in it.
5: What?
4: Then a spot of slippery elm ooze, a raven's gizzard, some grated skunk root, and a smidge of turpentine.
5: Is that all?
4: No. Then we'll need the biggest toad you can find for testing.
5: Just where do you expect me to find grated skunk root?
4: At the whatnot shop, Dunker. Where else?
5: Where else indeed?
4: Now off with you, land me lively. And when you get back, get back to work!
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0: often feel as if we are alone in the fight, especially when we hear news such as the latest from Tennessee. It would seem that our neighbors to the south are under attack as well, but I fear their approach is a bit simple-minded. We're told that in Tennessee, rocket toppers have discovered that, yes, one can eat Asian carp. In fact, they believe that if they tell people these malicious fishes are Kentucky blue snapper, the volunteers will line up for blocks, napkins tucked in their collars, fork and knife at the ready. And as long as the hush puppies hold out, problem solved. You may need that border wall after all. The men are grateful for your thoughtful package, braised chicken shins and Cajun possum livers, tasty morsels to liven our daily bread. Yours in service and victory, Captain G.S. Duncan.
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0: Our good word for today comes from John chapter 13, verses 15 and 17. 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Do as I have done to you. Now that you know these things, God will bless you for doing them. John 13, verses 15 and 17.
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3: Good morning,

0: Say, since the cult show's over, it is only once a year.
1: Well, Citizen Dunker, while I patiently wait for an answer from Mr. Lee and Mr. Stark about my application to the Avengers, I thought perhaps it would be a good idea to enhance my visibility, superhero-wise.
0: I see. And to that end?
1: I'm trying to get the city to host the first annual Quilterman Festival.
0: Oh, brother.
1: Quilterman fans would flock to this fair city for a Quilterman Festival. Naturally, we would have many fun Quilterman-themed events, like traffic dodging. Oh! See Quilterman extinguish burning picnic shelters. And yes, your chance to get an autograph from yours truly, Quilterman.
0: Well, that all sounds great, Quilterman, but do you really think there's going to be a lot of people show up for a Quilterman festival?
1: Have you seen how many people show up for that big blue Boy Scout across the river? And he has a weakness. There is no kryptonite for Quilterman.
0: But Superman has all those comic books and TV shows and movies. He's been around for decades.
1: Precisely, Citizen Dunker. He's old hat. Yesterday's news. While I, Quilterman, am a genuine up-and-comer. Did I mention my application to join the Avengers?
0: Yeah, you did. So you really think a Quilterman Festival is a good idea?
1: Now that downtown after dinner has gone the way of the dodo, citizens are clamoring for good, wholesome family entertainment.
0: And that's you, eh?
1: Perhaps you've noticed, citizen, that I don't even swear. Never mind all that drinking like Mr. Smarty Pants Stark.
0: Good luck with that Avengers application now.
1: Sure. Like Tony Stark listens to your little radio program, citizen. I believe I'm in no danger there.
0: Hang on, Quilterman. Oh, hello, Mr. Stark. It's an honor to speak. Well, as a matter of fact.
1: No.
0: He's right here.
1: I'm not here.
0: Yes, just a minute, Iron Man.
1: Oh, my,

0: Avengers is still under consideration. It seems there is a waiting list, and I, Quilterman, am right behind Deadpool for admission to that August body.
1: Keep hope alive, Quilterman.
0: Thank you, citizen. And now Quilterman must be about his superhero business. Evildoers, beware of Quilterman's constant glare.
1: That slogan could use a little work.
0: Evildoers, be wary, because Quilterman is scary?
1: Keep trying, Quilterman.
0: Steer clear, or Quilterman will make you disappear.
1: Back to the drawing board, Quilterman.
0: Phooey.
2: Look out! Here comes the Quilterman!
3: 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Becoming partly sunny, high temperatures in the mid-70s today. Mostly cloudy tonight with a chance of showers overnight. Overnight lows in the low 60s. Then for tomorrow, look for showers and thunderstorms. High temperatures in the upper 70s. Then for Saturday, mostly cloudy with showers and thunderstorms scattered about. High temperatures in the low 80s. Then for Sunday, showers and thunderstorms, high temperatures in the low 80s. Through the weekend, overnight lows in the mid-60s. Memorial Day on Monday, I'm afraid more showers and thunderstorms, high temperatures in the low 80s once again. Tuesday, back to work, partly sunny. We'll have some showers, maybe a thunderstorm, high temperatures in the low 80s. I'm meteorologist Lou Jijian on Super Talk.
4: We are the morning crew. 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And when you want to hear what's happening, have a little fun, we're right here. 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
6: Thank you, Greg, and it doesn't get any easier than this. Crossing the bridge right now is no problem. There's no delays. We're looking at it right now, and it's all clear, which is a good thing. Now, it does pick up in the afternoons, monitoring afternoon traffic versus morning. The afternoons is always a little bit of backup westbound, and just expect that to start to occur anytime after 1, 2 o'clock. It starts to slowly creep back towards exit 3, so just make that something you're aware of if you're one of the commuters that goes home in during that time frame. From probably 2 to 6, it's going to be pretty busy getting across on the westbound side. Eastbound kind of lightens up. Right now, no crashes, no weather to deal with, just a smooth drive ahead of you. That's traffic. I'm J.P. Roberts in the Super Talk Traffic Center.
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0: cruising into a three-day weekend.
1: Could not come at a better time.
0: No. Totally necessary.
1: Yep.
0: Three-day weekend. Everything's going to be good.
1: Yep. Goodness me.
0: Yeah, you're going to be all right.
1: I'm about to hit it. It's a good thing this is the last one of the morning show. I'm about to hit the wall here.
0: Rub some dirt on it and wash it off, man.
1: Yeah, I was having to hit the hit the jug kind of hard there.
0: It's a lot busier day today than we thought it was going to be.
1: Without a doubt.
0: All this stuff going on. There's tons of it.
1: Yeah.
0: Big drug arrests, all this stuff going on. Yeah. JP's got it all. I mean, JP had the traffic there, but he's been busy too, sadly. Brad has been super busy in Super Talk News, but the folks at Jackson Purchase Energy are certainly getting their money's worth with this edition of Super Talk News.
1: Yeah, they are. It's been kind of a juiced up morning here with all these stories, so good morning. The Kentucky State Police have arrested a now former Murray police detective on Wednesday related to multiple sexual offenses that allegedly occurred in Callaway and Treat counties. Murray police contacted Kentucky State Police at Post 1 on Tuesday, requesting that they investigate allegations of sexual abuse against one of their officers that had been reported earlier on Tuesday. Through that initial investigation, detectives learned that 44-year-old Justin Swope, a Murray police detective living in Alamo, met the victim in this case during an encounter while he was on duty during his official capacity back in 2018, while the victim, meanwhile, was just 15 years old. The press release stated that the female victim disclosed details of multiple sexual encounters with Swope that occurred while she was a juvenile. Swope was arrested on Wednesday, charged with two counts of third-degree rape and one count of third-degree sodomy. And those counts, charges, they were mirrored in both Callaway and Trigg counties. So charges in both counties were filed in a separate press release. Murray Police said that they had gotten the information about possible criminal activity involving a member of their department, and on that same day requested Kentucky State Police conduct a criminal investigation into those allegations. But Murray Police said it initiated its own internal administrative investigation to sort of mirror the KSP investigation, but Swope was arrested by KSP before their investigation was concluded. They said Swope subsequently resigned from the Murray Police Department. There will be certainly more on that story as we go forward. That is sort of a developing story there. Paducah police are investigating a fatal crash that occurred on Sunday morning along I-24. Crash reportedly happened at about 4:42 a.m. on Sunday along the interstate near the Lone Oak Road interchange. Police got an automated alert indicating the crash was near the 7 mile marker. About that same time, another caller reported a vehicle off the roadway near the 6.1 mile marker. That's back closer toward Blainville Road and toward the mall, that direction. Officers did find that vehicle, and they found it well off the roadway and in a tree line. The driver, later identified as 79-year-old Philip Ames of Augusta, Georgia, was not conscious when they located him. CPR was performed before Ames was taken to a local hospital, where he ultimately succumbed to his injuries. Police said the investigation showed the vehicle had hit a guardrail before ending up in the trees. Detectives with Paducah Police and the Collision Reconstruction Unit are continuing their investigation. Kentucky State Police, meanwhile, have made an arrest in a fatal hit-and-run that took place in Ballard County on Tuesday night. Troopers said, with the help of citizens and work from the Ballard County Sheriff's deputies, they identified the alleged run vehicle and its driver, 21-year-old Elijah Cook of LaCenter. Cook's believed to have collided with an SUV while both were headed eastbound along U.S. 60. Ballard County Sheriff's deputies responded to the crash along U.S. 60 near Kentucky 310. They said an SUV driven by 55-year-old Robin McPhail of Fairgrove, Missouri, was struck in the rear by another vehicle allegedly driven by Cook. Cook reportedly fled the scene eastbound on U.S. 60 before law enforcement arrived. The crash is said to have sent McPhail's SUV into a guardrail on the north side of the road before it continued off the south side of the road before it hit a tree. McPhail was taken to a hospital where she was treated and released, but a passenger in her vehicle, 72-year-old Deborah Martin, also of Fairgrove, Missouri, was seriously injured and taken to the hospital as well. Martin later died from her injuries. Elijah Cook has been arrested and charged with manslaughter second degree, leaving the scene of an accident, failure to maintain insurance, and tampering with physical evidence. Cook was booked into the Ballard County Jail. A Tuesday morning crash in McCracken County sent three people to the hospital.
2: The crash happened at Lovelessville and South Gum Springs just before 8 a.m. McCracken County Sheriff's deputies believe a pickup driven by 73-year-old David Champy was turning left off South Gum Springs onto Lovelessville Road and into the path of a vehicle driven by 57-year-old Willis Dykus of Ballard County. Champy Dykus and a passenger in the Dykus vehicle, 27-year-old Andrew Dykus,

0: also of Ballard County were taken to area hospitals for treatment. I'm Todd Hamilton.
1: After a months-long narcotics investigation led by the McCracken County Sheriff's Office, they have made multiple arrests and seized a large quantity of methamphetamine and some stolen firearms. In February, detectives with the McCracken County Drug Division identified 28-year-old Anthony Farmer of Louisville as an alleged source of crystal methamphetamine being distributed through the area. The investigation revealed that Farmer was obtaining large quantities of meth and transporting them into McCracken County. Investigators also identified several additional individuals believed to be involved. On Tuesday morning, detectives coordinated with Kentucky State Police to pull Farmer over along I-24. A police canine alerted to the possible presence of narcotics in that vehicle, and a search confirmed it. It resulted in the seizure of more than 500 grams of crystal meth, marijuana, and a stolen handgun. Farmer and a passenger, 25-year-old Cameron King of Clarksville, were arrested and lodged in the McCracken County Regional Jail. As part of that investigation continued, detectives also found additional narcotics at an Airbnb in Hopkinsville where those two had been staying. Then that evening, here in McCracken County, detectives executed two additional search warrants at properties on Metropolis Lake Road. Detectives arrested 38-year-old Zachary Henley, 40-year-old Bobby Akins, and 30-year-old Delilah Meja Lopez, also known as Molly Neal. A search of one of those residences and an adjacent camper resulted in the seizure of meth, synthetic marijuana, and a handgun reportedly stolen during a McCracken County break-in back in May. Investigators said that Henley, Akins, and Maya Lopez are all convicted felons and prohibited from possessing firearms. Maya Lopez was additionally charged as a fugitive from justice in Tennessee. Well, while they were investigating that and making those arrests, investigators also located a live artillery shell on the property. Those are not small. That's a big deal. Paducah Police Bomb Squad assisted with the removal and disposal of that live artillery shell. Scary stuff out there. At another Metropolis Lake Road residence, this is the second one they searched. Detectives located 59-year-old Jackie Henley and 44-year-old Roy Glisson Jr. hiding inside a garage. A search of the garage recovered meth, marijuana, and a rifle. Jackie Henley is also a convicted felon and prohibited from possessing a firearm. On Wednesday, meanwhile, detectives searched a residence on Oaks Road, reportedly recovered methamphetamine, digital scales, baggies, syringes, pipes, and other items associated with narcotics trafficking. Detectives arrested 54-year-old James E. Abernathy and 51-year-old Carol A. Darnell, both of McCracken County. Additional arrests and charges are pending in that case. Goodness, and that's a laundry list. There's a bunch of people arrested in that one. An investigation into a stolen side-by-side over in Marshall County. Kind of a weird story led to the arrest of another man on a completely unrelated incident. Marshall County Sheriff's Office said they responded to Bryansburg-Tatumsville Road on Tuesday to investigate a stolen UTV, one of those side-by-side vehicles. Deputies said tracks from the stolen side-by-side led to a neighboring home where they found 51-year-old Donald G. Thorne of Benton passed out inside a vehicle with a pistol on his lap. Earlier in the day, deputies said that Thorne was wanted for questioning by Calvert City Police regarding a road rage incident. When approached by police, Thorne became belligerent and refused to get out of the vehicle. Marshall County Sheriff's Office had to call in the special response team. They ended up deploying gas into the vehicle, and Thorne did get out without further incident and was taken into custody. He was charged with possession of a firearm by a convicted felon. Now, back on the trail of the stolen side-by-side, didn't find it there after following those tracks. It was later reported, though, that side-by-side had been crashed in the area of Ridge Road and Fraser Road. Marshall County Sheriff's Detectives and Calvert City Police found 39-year-old Derek Darnell. Marshall County Detectives and Calvert City Police found 39-year-old Derek Darnell of Gilbertsville in the area and determined that he had been driving the stolen side-by-side. Darnell was arrested and charged with criminal mischief and receiving stolen property over $1,000. So managed to get two out of there, which was good.
2: That's a good day.
1: Yeah. Especially when you get, it's always good to get the person you're looking for. It's always good.

0: for the long arm of the law to get their man. But when you can get a bonus one on the on top of it,
1: works out nicely.
0: That's that's working good. So anyway, and I will say, in any of these cases, you're innocent until you're proven guilty. We're just giving you what the information that we got. So anyway, we're not casting any
1: just
0: judgment.
1: Case.
0: Just you know.
1: Aspersions, perhaps. Legal judgments, no.
0: Legal judgments, no.
1: You got an in finally there?
0: I do have an in finally.
1: Review the First Amendment?
0: This is kind of weird. Yeah. North Korea and South Korea have played soccer against each other recently.
1: Really?
0: Yeah. It was raining. Hundreds of South Koreans cheered on the their North Korean visitors during a rare soccer match between the divided countries as Pyongyang-based women's soccer team defeated the host team there in South Korea against the backdrop of political tensions. The win locked the North Korean team into another match in South Korea, which was a final on Saturday against a team out of Tokyo, which had defeated a team from Australia in the other semifinal of this Asian Football Confederation Women's Champions League. So it was not only was it North versus South Korea, but it was women too.
1: Wow.
0: Which you.
1: They're not big on
0: it. It's kind of shocking because...
1: Surprised they let the women play soccer.
0: Yeah, I'm surprised they are too. But not only that, but a surprise that they let them cross the DMZ to get to South Korea.
1: Well, and if they're anything like the old East Germans, I'd be surprised if they were actually women.
0: Well,
1: Jackson Purchase Energy. Perhaps you recall the old East.
0: Oh, yeah. It's an oldie but a goodie.
1: Jackson Purchase Energy brings us Super Talk News.
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5: I'm meteorologist Lou Jutton with your Thursday forecast.

0: scattered showers and storms, low 80s. Then for Sunday, showers and thunderstorms, high temperatures in the low 80s. Memorial Day on Monday, I'm afraid more showers and thunderstorms. High temperatures in the low 80s once again. Tuesday, back to work, partly sunny. We'll have some showers, maybe a thunderstorm. High temperatures in the low 80s. I'm meteorologist Lou Giugiaro on Super Talk.
1: Our good word for today comes from John chapter 13, verses 15 and 17. I've given you an example to follow. Do as I have done to you. Now that you know these things, God will bless you for doing them. John 13, verses 15 and 17. If you join us here in a moment of prayer, help us to walk in your way, Father, to walk in step with you, to wash each other's feet, to care for each other, to take the time to stop and help. Help us to follow this example, to do as you have done for us, to show other people how much you love them. Help us do today right, Father. Let some word that is heard today be yours. In Jesus' name, amen.
2: It's the big blow-up dunker! Get ready to save!
1: Boss, what are you talking about?
2: Everything must go! We are selling out to the bare walls!
1: You feeling okay, boss?
3: Why, now that you ask, Dunker, I do seem to feel a little wobbly.
1: Maybe you should sit down, boss. What's going on? Selling to the bare walls?
3: Oh, that! Forgive me, Dunker, but Smithers has been binge-watching the boob tube again, and the pitchmen wooing the public have been downright vociferous. Is there some major holiday bearing down upon us?
1: That might explain it, boss, but why are you spouting all that stuff?
3: Well, Dunker, given my bottomless capacity as your benevolent overlord, in these days of shortages, I am throwing open the vaults to share with you my vast army of underlings.
1: Gee, thanks, boss. What do you got in there?
3: Oh, a few trifles here and there.
1: Wow! Look at all these little Coke bottles. All the glass ones.
3: Careful, Dunker. Those are the original formula. I'm afraid I can't let that go. Drat that DEA.
1: This is incredible, boss. Gee, you must have 1,000 Star Wars figurines.
3: Yes, about that, Dunker. There's a problem with that collection.
1: Hey, they're all Jar Jar Binks.
3: And as such, absolutely worthless. It was the last time I let Smithers watch QVC, I can tell you that.
1: So, what do you got in here that would be useful, boss? You said you were trying to help us out.
3: See all those bushel baskets, Dunker? Each one chock full to the brim with corn cobs. We shan't be cut short again, Dunker.
1: That's great, boss.
3: And I know how much you and your knuckle-dragging colleagues enjoy the moving picture shows. Behold, my vast library of cinescopes, and they're all talkies.
1: But they're all on Betamax, boss.
3: Yes. I acquired them all for pennies on the dollar.
1: Wonderful. What's in those black metal boxes?
3: I can't be certain, Dunker, but the label says silicon chips. What will Smithers try to eat next? That lad goes with the food fads, Dunker.
1: But, boss...
3: Now here's something truly useful, Dunker. You can't poo-poo this one. Gallons and gallons of petrol. Ha-ha! Now, that's a useful article, surely. The horseless carriages do still run on petrol, don't they, Dunker?
1: They do, boss, they do. How old is this cast, though?
3: Let's see. Too dark to read the label in here. Hey, I believe I have a match here somewhere. This, Dunker, is what I get for trying to be generous. Don't just stand there, roll Smithers around. And once the fire's out, get back to work!
4: 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What's it gonna be today in the traffic center? Stoves falling off trucks, ghost cows, couple trailer loads of fish heads? No, we're not making this up.
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6: Trailer loads of carp heads that have spilled out onto the highway. Very slick and stinky. Slow down. You don't want that all over your car.
4: 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Roberts Traffic, 5:35 after, mornings and afternoons on Super Talk.
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7: This message reaches a million people or more every week. 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
1: 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Our good word for today comes from John chapter 13, verses 15 and 17. I've given you an example to follow. Do as I have done to you. Now that you know these things, God will bless you for doing them. John 13, verses 15 and 17.
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10: It's not true and wrong. I'm Dave Anthony, Fox News. That is the pushback. Fox's Aisha Hazmi is reporting from the White House to a Reuters report today on the Iran nuclear talks.
11: That claims that the Iranian supreme leader allegedly said that the enriched uranium that is inside the country right now will not be allowed to leave as part of any peace agreement or nuclear deal. That would have complicated these talks by a lot. It would have really ticked off Israel, but the White House is pushing back on this. They say that Reuters report is not true. I'm told that, in fact, no decision has been made on that particular issue about the enriched uranium.
10: President Trump warns the U.S. could restart bombing if Iran gives the wrong response to another proposal to end the conflict. And as the American blockade continues around Iran's ports, Fox's Ashley Webster reports from Tel Aviv.
12: Iran has released a map showing what it calls a controlled maritime zone. Iran says it's committed to reopening the strait to what it calls friendly countries that abide by its terms. That will also likely include some exorbitant fees, something that Washington has said is totally unacceptable.
10: Oil and gas prices both up today. And in a Fox News poll, half those surveyed call the surge at the pump a major problem. Just 39% approve of the overall job the president's doing. The Trump Justice Department is charging a Biden-era prosecutor
13: with obstructing justice, concealing and stealing government records, all tied to the now-abandoned prosecution of President Trump by former special counsel Jack Smith. 62-year-old Carmen Mercedes Leinberger of Port St. Lucie, Florida, a former assistant U.S. attorney, is accused of altering file names of documents related to the special counsel's case and sending them to her own personal email accounts. Those documents had already been blocked for release by a judge.
10: That's Fox's Eben Brown. 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
10: Now to Wall Street. The Dow is up 6 points. The NASDAQ is down 60. The S&P 500 losing 11 points. Walmart stock is falling more than 7% after the retailer gave a worse-than-expected forecast in an earnings report this morning, citing rising fuel costs. The price of oil is up again on almost more than 3%. WTI back to 101 bucks a barrel as gas rises another penny today.
14: Gas prices are also higher than last year when the national average for a regular gallon of gasoline

0: barrel day was $3.18. Current pump prices are the highest they've been since the summer of 2022, standing at a national average of $4.56.
1: Despite that, Fox's Chandler Painter also reports
0: AAA predicting a record-breaking 45 million people will be traveling at least 50 miles for the holiday between today and Monday. That's up from 44.8 million last year. Driving is the most popular way to travel this weekend, and more than 39 million people are expected to hit the roads. That's up 100,000 from last year. And this afternoon is expected to be one of the worst times to hit the road, along with Friday and Monday afternoons.
1: Now this update to the economy.
2: Despite reports of large layoffs by tech companies, the number of people applying for unemployment benefits for the first time remains little changed. New claims declined by 3,000 last week to 209,000. Continuing claims, those remaining on benefits, rose by 6,000 to 1.78 million.
1: Fox's Jenny Casola in the NBA playoffs.
3: Two nights after they lost their first game of this year's NBA playoffs, the Oklahoma City Thunder evened the Western Conference Finals at one game apiece against the Spurs, with a 122-113 win behind 30 points from Shai Gilgeous-Alexander. San Antonio, which played without De'Aaron Fox, also lost Dylan Harper to a hamstring injury last night.
1: Fox's Jared Max came to the East Finals tonight. New York beat Cleveland in the opener in overtime. I'm Dave Anthony, and this is Fox News.
4: I'm meteorologist Lou Jaton with your Thursday forecast, brought to you by Audubel Hearing Center, helping you hear well at Audubel. Becoming partly sunny today, high temperatures in the mid-70s. Mostly cloudy tonight with some showers overnight, overnight lows in the low 60s. For Friday, showers and thunderstorms, high temperatures in the upper 70s. Saturday, mostly cloudy skies with scattered showers and storms, low 80s. Then for Sunday, showers and thunderstorms, high temperatures in the low 80s. I'm meteorologist Lou Jaton on Super Talk.
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2: The FACE Act. It was signed into law by President Bill Clinton. Democrats passed it to secure the right of a woman to enter an abortion clinic without confrontation and explicitly protects the First Amendment right of religious freedom at a place of religious worship. The left has historically been the biggest advocates of the FACE Act because of the abortion provision. I think the reading of the FACE Act is very, very clear, but we'll let the process unfold. I don't like to see anybody arrested, and I do believe in people's right to worship freely, period, end of sentence. If you want to participate in this type of behavior, violating the law, with that right comes a great responsibility, and this is why elections matter. 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I don't see it. It is sad.
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4: From the wild world of D.C. politics to America's culture clash, brace yourself for the reality check you've been waiting for. 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
5: I got to get something off my chest. I want to start today, but I'm in a weird mood, so be prepared. I'm just going to warn you right now. I'm in a weird mood. I'm in a good mood. Actually, I'm in a great mood. Admittedly, some of it comes from the fact that I've got one more day, and then I'm going to get a little break, and I'm going to have a vacation. That's part of it, okay? But the other part that makes me so happy, so proud, so grateful, and I'm going to pull the curtain back a little bit and share with you that there's a little bit of a narrative going on in the country that radio is dead, radio's dying, talk radio is going away. There's just not a future for radio anymore. Let me tell you a little bit about radio. For a few days, I have turned to the radio audience and our audience on Salem News Channel, and I've said, hey, do you want to sponsor a kid to go to a summer camp for a week? The child of an American prisoner for $200? Now, if radio is dead, why do you think we've raised almost $75,000 for these kids in 5 days? Right now, we have more than $75,000. We have 377 kids that this audience is sponsoring. This is a ministry called Prison Fellowship. And in just a few days, I've been on the air with this campaign, what, 4 or 5, maybe 6 days? 377 kids. Radio's not dead. The audience is there. Things are changing. We're adding podcasts. We're adding digital. We're adding layers of things that are different. We're on an over-the-top streaming platform now, like Salem News Channel. But I get so tired of hearing the doomsayers and the negative Nancy, you know, the negative Nancy's. Oh, talk radio. They've been saying that since Rush Limbaugh was alive. This audience is passionate. This audience is patriotic. This audience is engaged. And I don't believe the legacy media and the smart kids who've been telling us that something is happening when we can look around and see that it's not happening. Look at right now the state of the country. Look what happened Tuesday night. All of the establishment Republicans are in an uproar because they can't believe that the establishment folks went down, that the establishment endorsed candidates lost. Trump went 37-0. Nobody that Trump endorsed lost Tuesday night. Nobody. Not a single one. Poor lady called a little earlier. Poor Sharon. Buddy Carter lost. Buddy Carter wasn't endorsed by Donald Trump. He's 37-0. How does he have a 30-something percent approval rating? Do you buy that? When Harry Enten is over on CNN, confirming that Trump is still more

0: popular with Republicans today than Obama was at the same stage of Obama's presidency during his second term. How can that be? I don't buy these polls. I don't buy Trump's 36, 37, 38% approval rating. And you know what? I think we're going to win the midterms. I believe Trump is a game changer. I believe the America First movement is something that we've been praying for decades. Putting America first is something that establishment Republicans don't tend to do. And Trump is blowing up politically the establishment conservatives, the establishment Republicans, the people who are Republicans in name only. So don't give me this malarkey about we are in a demise. You can't tell me that this audience, I'll bet you we're going to go over 400 kids today. We might get there in the next half hour. My prayer is that we're going to get to 400 kids by day's end, which will mean that you've donated $80,000 to a campaign to bless children of American prisoners by sending them to a Christ-centered summer camp for a week, because this audience is epic. So spare me the garbage that talk radio is going away. We ain't going anywhere. You're not going anywhere. You and I are connected, and we have a bond and a feeling of family. I got a text today from somebody in South Carolina, been listening to me since 1989. I was 29 years old in 1989. I'm a 66-year-old big mouth talk show host today, and that person in South Carolina has been with me since 1989. So we're not going anywhere. We are family. We are connected. And I am profoundly grateful for you. And I hope you'll take 2 minutes out of your day and express your faith. You'll express your patriotism. You'll express your desire to save hundreds of kids by sending them to a Christian summer camp for a week. We're at 377 kids right now. We are 23 away. If we can get to 400 a day, wow. The goal is 650, and believe me, the goal that they give us is huge. 650 kids, and I believe we're going to get there. I believe we'll exceed the goal this year, as we have many years. So thank you for participating in our Angel Tree Camp campaign. You believe 37% approval? 37% approval, that's what they're saying nationally. Are you buying that? Are you accepting 37% approval? Check out Harry Enten. Check out Harry Enten on CNN. Check out the data guru. Check out what he said last night about where Trump's popularity is with Republicans right now.
1: So the power of a Trump endorsement is still sky high, and we'll see tomorrow if that happens with Thomas.
0: Oh, where's the clip? Play cut two, the Harry Enten clip.
1: Majority of the time as well. And one of the key reasons why that is, right, is you look at Trump's approval rating within the GOP, 21st century, own party approval. At this point in term two, he's still at 83%. That's more popular than Obama was with Democrats, way more popular than George W. Bush was with Republicans back in 2006. So the power of a Trump endorsement is still sky high, and we'll see tomorrow if that happens with Thomas.
0: Now, all right, I'm not the brightest bulb in the box, okay? I might be in a great mood today, and I might be feeling profoundly grateful, and I might be a little giddy. I don't know. You tell me how Trump has higher approval ratings with his political party at the same stage that Obama and Bush were at their term, and he's got 37% approval nationally. I don't buy it. I think his approval rating nationally is probably 50, 60%. I don't think there's any way he can go 37-0 Tuesday night and have a 37% approval rating in the country. There's no way. I don't buy it for a minute. Am I nuts? Do I not understand data? Is there some basic math that I'm not good at? And I admit,

not my forte. I'm the first to admit it. 800-655-MIKE. Look, polls are funny this way. When a poll goes our way, we think, oh, yeah, yeah, yeah, we love that poll. If a poll contradicts how we feel, we don't want to believe the poll. So I don't want to be one of those people. On the other hand, how can you reconcile that? How do you reconcile 87% approval with Republicans, 37%? Hey, let's break down what Republicans are nationally to Democrats. We're a 50-50 country. It makes no sense. The polls are intended to demoralize. And I'm just telling you right here, right now, that 37% approval rating nationally is bogus. It's not true. Let's see if you agree. 800-655-6453. 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And when I'm in a good mood, anything could happen. Now, you look, like my kids used to say, we don't know if it's better when Dad's in a good mood or a bad mood. 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I hope you join us.

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0: 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Shut up. 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
2: There's a beautiful shot of Philadelphia, Pennsylvania on the Salem News Channel live camera, snc.tv. It's so, thanks for watching, snc.tv. Thanks for listening to AM 990 The Answer in Philly. And thanks for listening in Georgia where people, you know, people got tricked into thinking that Buddy Carter was endorsed by President Trump. Isn't that funny? It's the power of creative campaigning. Poor George, somebody just in Atlanta just said, oh, no, Mike, he went 36-1. I saw the Buddy Carter MAGA warrior great guy ad multiple times. Hard to believe there was no pushback if the endorsement was fake. It's not an endorsement. There's a whole lot of people who say, I'm MAGA, I'm a MAGA warrior. Trump says a lot of people are great folks, MAGA war. There was not an official Trump endorsement of Buddy Carter. Please relax. Those of you who are trying to poo-poo Trump's perfect record Tuesday night of 37-0. Nice try. It's not 36-1. He didn't endorse Buddy Carter. He hasn't endorsed anybody yet in the Georgia Senate race. So it's going to come down to two others, but there was no Trump endorsement involved. But that is fascinating to me. And endorsements are a funny thing. You know, South Carolina right now has a lot of contention. They got a big contentious gubernatorial race going on. Some nasty ads going back and forth. And I like the whole bunch of them. I like all of them. I like Pamela Evett. I like Alan Wilson. Mark Lynch. I mean, they got a bunch of good folks running for governor. In South Carolina, Ralph Norman. How do you not love these folks? And so if I interview one of them, I had a whole bunch of people. I interviewed Alan Wilson the other day. Oh, you're obviously in the tank for Alan Wilson. Not in the tank for Alan Wilson. Not in the tank for anybody. I admit I kind of have a preference. But... And incidentally, speaking of, look at the number on the board, 377 kids. We're 23 kids away from hitting 400. I'll bet it's going to happen. The prison fellowship campaign. Come on, let's make it fun. Let's get over 400. Send a child to a Christ-centered summer camp. Kid, a child of an American prisoner, $200. Very excited. 377, right? And speaking of the upstate of South Carolina, I shared a story. I don't often do this, but I had this weird thing happen with my Hertz rent-a-car the other day, my rental car in the Greenville-Spartanburg Airport. Do you know that a lady picked up the phone, heard about it, called the show? In a nutshell, I was dinged like $200 for gas. Didn't make any sense. And it was a mistake because I had gotten the fuel option for my Hertz rental car. Can I share with you what customer service looks like? This lady, Anna, writes a note. She said, my husband and I have listened to you for years. She works for the family of rental car companies there at the Greenville-Spartanburg Airport. They corrected the mistake, got my refund on the credit card, and within about a half hour, problem solved. And that's just great customer service. So thank you, Anna. And thank you to your husband. We appreciate very much you stepping up. Because it was kind of frustrating. But look, mistakes happen. Things happen. Here's a text from Chicago. Maybe this will help you explain the polls a little better. If 87% of Republicans approve of Donald Trump, that means 13% of Republicans do not approve of the president. So 13% of 50% of the population represents realistically 6.5% of the country within the Republican Party does not approve. So you can add that 6.5% to the 50% of Democrats in the country. So you've got essentially a 56% approval rating, which is probably 39% disapproval and closer to within the margin of error of the poll. That's a lot of convoluted logic to tell me that if 87% of Republicans approve of this president, that somehow you can justify a 37% overall approval rating. Makes no sense. Makes no sense at all.

0: at all. 800-655-MIKE. John is in Alabama. We'll start there. Hey, John, happy Thursday. Welcome to the Mike Gallagher Show. How are you?
1: Hey, Mike, I'm doing good.
0: Good. Love it. What's up? What do you believe that Trump has a 37% approval rating?
1: No, I don't believe that, but I think I can believe how they come up with that math. So it's just real simple. If 50% of the country is Republican and favors Trump, and 80% of them approve him, that's 40. And if there's no Democrats, then that's zero, so that's 40% right there. And during your break at the top of the hour, when the Fox News update came on, they reported the 39% approval rating. That's the only thing I can come up with.
0: Right, but 40% is if there's 0% of approval from any Democrat, and we know that's not true because we know how many Democrats voted for him twice. You know?
1: Well, that's a good point.
0: Yeah, I know. I know. That's why I'm here. Thank you, John. I appreciate it. I'm up against the 800-655-MIKE. No way. I don't believe it. I don't believe that he's at 37%. I don't believe we're going to lose the midterms. And I sure don't believe radio is dead. Wait till I give you the update on the Prison Fellowship campaign next. 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Doesn't have to be that way. 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

0: Plus, Kentucky Star Newsroom. I'm Brad Munson. The Kentucky State Police arrested a Murray Police Detective, Justin Swope, on Wednesday related to multiple sexual offenses that allegedly occurred in Callaway and Trigg counties. Murray Police contacted Kentucky State Police on Tuesday requesting them to investigate allegations of sexual abuse against one of their officers that had been brought to their attention the same day, according to a release from Kentucky State Police. Through the initial investigation, detectives learned that 44-year-old Justin Swope of Alamo met with the victim in his official capacity in 2018 when the victim was 15. The press release stated that the female victim disclosed details of multiple sexual encounters with Swope that occurred when she was a juvenile. Swope was arrested on Wednesday and charged with two counts of third-degree rape and one count of third-degree sodomy in Callaway County, along with two counts of third-degree rape and one count of third-degree sodomy in Trigg County. In a separate release, Murray Police said it had received information of possible criminal activity involving a member of their department, and on the same day requested the help from Kentucky State Police. Murray Police said they initiated their own internal administrative investigation, but Swope was arrested by KSP before their investigation was concluded. They said Swope subsequently resigned from the Murray Police Department. Paducah police are investigating a fatal crash that occurred on Sunday morning along I-24. The crash reportedly happened about 4:42 a.m. on Sunday along the interstate near the Lone Oak Road interchange. Police got an automated alert indicating a crash near the 7-mile marker. About that same time, a caller reported a vehicle off the road near the 6.1. Officers found the vehicle well off the road and into a tree line. The driver, later identified as 79-year-old Philip Ames of Augusta, Georgia, was not conscious when they located him. CPR was performed before Ames was taken to a local hospital, but he ultimately succumbed to his injuries. Police said their investigation showed the vehicle had hit a guardrail before ending up in the trees. Detectives with the Paducah Police Collision Reconstruction Unit are continuing their investigation. More news here later anytime at WestKentuckyStar.com.
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7: I'm meteorologist Lou Jatom with your Thursday forecast brought to you by Warren Heating and Air. Just let them know if they can help. Becoming partly sunny today, high temperatures in the mid-70s. Mostly cloudy tonight with some showers overnight, overnight lows in the low 60s. For Friday, showers and thunderstorms, high temperatures in the upper 70s. Saturday, mostly cloudy skies with scattered showers and storms, low 80s. Then for Sunday, showers and thunderstorms, high temperatures in the low 80s. I'm meteorologist Lou Jatom on Supertalk.
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hits the Senate floor at noon today, after 34 years, the people in James Clyburn's district finally have someone in their corner. And you know, the left is going to make hay out of a narrative that is so false. They're going to make it about race, and they're going to claim that James Clyburn is going to get districted out. Guy's been in office 100 years. He's been a cut. Listen to this. James Clyburn in South Carolina's 6th congressional district, the guy who probably saddled us with Joe Biden. Clyburn threw Biden a lifeline when he was, you know, drowning in the political waters in his presidential race, and came through big time by supporting Joe Biden. It's believed that Clyburn delivered a lot of voters to Biden. He's been

for decades. Well, he's never gotten any of it done. He hasn't gotten anything accomplished. It's one of the worst districts in America. He had the seniority. He had the gavel. He had a president that he got elected. He didn't get any of it done for the 6th district. He's a lousy congressman. He is a do-nothing congressman. But you know what card is being played here. He happens to be a black congressman, a black Democrat congressman. And they carved out a district that was fabricated in order to reflect the ability to get a do-nothing, ineffective man elected over and over and over again. In other words, Democrats rigged the system by gerrymandering South Carolina's 6th congressional district. And guess what? The Senate today in South Carolina has a chance to do something really special. Finally, somebody has the ability to stand up to a do-nothing, lousy congressman who has been promising the same crap since 1992. I was reading Justin Evans, who's a social media influencer on X. Since 1992, this guy has done nothing. And South Carolina's Senate, even the rhinos in the Senate, and they're going to get clobbered if they dare to get in the way of this freight train. And as Justin Evans points out on X, Clyburn climbed over these decades, these years. His constituents stayed put. Clyburn picked a president. His constituents lost a hospital. Clyburn got buildings named after him. His constituents got promises that the next term would be the one that finally delivered. Well, guess what? South Carolina can deliver a new map, 7 districts redrawn, and at the heart of it, a 6th congressional district drawn for the first time in a generation around the people who actually live there. Not an artificial drawn district that artificially props up African-American representation. And I know this from all the time I spend in South Carolina. The people of the 6th have been waiting for 34 years for somebody to come along and fight for them instead of around them. Guy's a joke. He's a walking, talking joke. But he's, like many in Congress, he's become very powerful by nature of his seniority. And his seniority stems from a rigged, gerrymandered district that the South Carolina Senate has a chance to correct. They better do it. They better do it. Or there's going to be a heavy political price to pay. 800-655-MIKE, 21 minutes before the hour. Speaking of South Carolina, it's where I've got so many great memories. It's where I met and married my Denise. It's where we raised our kids. I've been on the same radio station, essentially, for the better part of, what is that? How many years is that? 89, 99, 2009, 19, almost 40 years. And that's where I met Dr. Ashley Lucas. She's the founder of PhD Weight Loss and Nutrition. Got dear friends there, Peg and Joey Hudson. I mean, Joey looks like a new man. 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

0: 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There was a guy in Iowa on hold, and I was debating whether to take him or not because I'm in such a good mood. Let me look at how many kids we got sponsored. Let's see if we're going to get to 400 this hour. I think we might. How close are we? Come on, come on. The computer's refreshing. Takes a while to come on. Refresh. Doggone it, we're stuck at 377. Come on, we need 23 kids. That means I just need 46 people right now to go to MikeOnline.com and pop in $100. If I, come on, 46 hearts can be touched to send these kids to a summer camp to give them a summer they'll never forget. These kids, through no fault of their own, are going to have a rough summer without you. But with you, they're going to get to go to summer camp. We're 23 kids away. It's $200 to sponsor a child for a week, which means I just need 46 people in the next 10 minutes to pop in $100. And I'm superstitious enough to tell you something. If we get there in the next 15 minutes, everything's going to be all right. Everything's going to go great. Come on, do a little bit of God's work. 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We'll send you back the link, and away you go. We'll be on our way to, come on, good things are going to happen. I'm telling you. I feel it in my bones. And even the guy that called to tell me he was done with talk radio, now think about this. Alex screened a guy in Iowa who's mad at Trump. He's mad at talk radio. He's mad at me. He's listening, and he called to tell us he's done. Where'd that guy go, Alex? Because did you hang up on him, or did he hang up? Where did he go? I want to get the guy back because I'd love to talk to him. Should I talk to him again? Think about this. Do I want to hit myself over the head with a 2x4, or should we take the call? Find out what he's upset about. I mean, come on. You're listening and you're calling. That's like when people email the show and give me these long, lengthy explanations about why you hate me and you'll never listen to the show again. And I'll have Tracy once in a while write back. Now, you know, you're not an airport. You don't need to announce your departure. Goodbye. We'll miss you. You don't need to tell us you're going. Just, okay. Sorry you're annoyed with us. So if the guy from Iowa is still listening, and I expect he is, call back. Don't hang up. Tell us why you're done with us as you call us to tell us that you're done with us. Because I don't know how that works exactly. 800-655-MIKE. I get it. Columbus, Ohio said, Mike, I don't want to make you feel old. But James Clyburn has been a congressman in South Carolina almost as long as you've been on the radio. No, it's actually, I've been on the radio 3 years. If he started in 1992, you want to make me feel really old, Columbus? You want to know how bad this is going to get? I've actually been on the radio since 1978. Where is the time going? What's happening? 78, I was 18, 78. 88, 98, 2008, 2018. Good Lord. Is that 47 years? Oh, boy, oh, boy, oh, boy, oh, boy. I don't feel old. Chris is in Clearwater, Florida. Hey, Chris, how you doing?
1: I'm good, my friend. I just wanted to kind of recap what you were talking about with the polling for Trump.
0: Right.
1: And what I told the screener was that, I listen to your show pretty much every day, and

0: and I appreciate the fact that you give an honest perspective on things. But with all of my friends that kind of live on both sides of the aisle, I don't know a single person that has ever been pulled. No one has ever called me. They didn't call them. Nobody. And so I don't know where these numbers come from.
1: I it's so funny you say that. I swear to you, I'm getting chills. Not 3 days ago, I had a conversation with a friend of mine. He said the exact same thing. He doesn't know anybody in the world who's ever been pulled, never gotten a pull. I mean, how do they even conduct these pulls? I mean, are they calling people on the phone? Are they doing it online?
0: I couldn't agree with you more. I would love to talk to somebody who actually has been part of our polling process, but
1: some polls are stunningly accurate. Let's be real here. Let's just stipulate some polls work. They seem very close. So it makes me think they just got. It makes me think they just got lucky, you know. Even a blind squirrel finds a nut every once in a while. All right, speaking of nuts, here's Mike. He's back. Now I want to. We apparently hung up. Hey, Mike. I hear you're having a bad day.
2: Oh no, not a bad day. Just facts.
1: Give me some facts. Give me some sobering facts, Mike.
2: All right, young man. I served the United States Navy in the early 80s. I moved up to the Bay Area. I started listening to a guy out of Sacramento in 1988, Mr. Rush Limbaugh.
1: Yes, sir.
2: He's the one that brought me to the light, I should say. He opened up a lot of eyes.
1: Yes, sir.
2: And,
1: Let's cut to the chase here because I'm up against the clock, but okay, I wanted to get you on before the break. I'm told that you said you're done with talk radio and you're done with Trump. Is that true?
2: Yeah, totally. When I was in the Middle East, we were escorting tankers through the Strait of Hormuz because Saddam Hussein was supposed to put mines through the Strait. Guess what? What was his name? Donald Rumsfeld was sitting in a palace with Saddam Hussein. Okay. Everything that's been going on since the 70s, since the 50s, the facts are just over and over. All this war going on.
1: I'm just dying to know why you're done with President Trump and you're done with talk radio,
2: because
1: Mike,
2: Trump
1: please.
2: Trump is not who he is.
1: Just Trump is not what?
2: You know what? He's not who he is.
1: He's not who he is. Okay. All right. There you go. Some words of wisdom from Mike in Iowa. Trump is not who he is. And he's done with talk radio despite calling, well, 3 times today. And for the record, he's called 9 times over the last 7 weeks because, you know, it kind of pops up on the screen. So, Mike, if you're done, may the Lord bless me with more people like you who are done. I want everybody to be done the way you're done because I'll be in pretty good shape. Thank you, Mike. Hang in there, buddy.

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0: There's a text message. Washington State, I really wanted to hear what the man in Iowa had to say. Oh, you wanted to hear what he wanted to say? Tell you what, I'll give you the number of the insane asylum. You can go have a couple of conversations with some mental patients. I love that. No matter what, if I ever, people don't understand that a caller isn't just going to babble for a half hour. It doesn't work that way. Sorry. Look how close we are. My gosh. 300, let me see, look at the number now. 385, we're 15 kids away from hitting that magical 400 number for the Angel Tree summer camp program that we're into right now. Bruce is in Virginia. Bruce, is it true you were an Angel Tree camp director?
1: Well, not Angel Tree, but I just made a contribution to Angel Tree, but I just want to tell you a quote I heard when I helped to direct the camp many years ago.
0: Oh, okay, gotcha. Okay, and thanks for your donation too, Bruce.
1: Sure. But we had a father at the end of a camp session come up to us, and he said to us, "I don't know what you people do up here, but you've done more for my son in 2 weeks than a counselor at home has done in 2 years."
0: Wow, that's that's amazing.
1: It's a powerful ministry.
0: It is thank you for supporting it, and it is a powerful ministry. A lot of these kids, let's face it, without this kind of love from strangers, are going to wind up taking the same paths that their parents did. And I know we get excited for a couple of weeks in May. We appreciate you indulging us. We appreciate your patience with me as I get very excited. But my gosh, we're so close to like 400 kids. And I think we're going to hit our goal. So thank you for supporting our Angel Tree campaign. I'm so grateful. MikeOnline.com. 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We'll send you back the link. So fired up when I first heard how the NAACP is demanding that young college athletes leave colleges and universities in the South because of redistricting. Are you kidding me? Where do you hear this latest scam from the NAACP? We'll break that down for you and a whole lot more coming up. So many people living with everyday pain think they're just stuck with it. 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Doesn't have to be that way. 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
6: The White House says Reuters is wrong. I'm Dave Anthony, Fox News. Reacting to a report this morning that Iran's supreme leader is drawing a hard line, refusing to give up what President Trump calls nuclear dust, enriched uranium. The U.S. wants to extract in the push to keep Iran from making weapons.
7: President Trump has insisted while he's allowing time and in no rush, if they don't get the right answers, U.S. forces are ready to go. Iran is currently reviewing the new U.S. proposal.
6: And as the U.S. blockade remains around Iran's ports and Iran keeps blocking a lot of other shipping, Fox's Jeff Paul also reports from Dubai.
7: Here in the Gulf, countries like the UAE aren't really messing around. They are already coming up with contingencies and other plans if this goes on much longer. They're building a new pipeline that goes around the Strait of Hormuz. They won't have to even use it. And it's said to be 50% complete already, Bill.
6: Oil prices up about 2% today. Gas up another penny. AAA's national average for regular now $4.56 per gallon, the highest since the summer of 2022. Half those surveyed in the new Fox News poll call that a major problem. 60% oppose U.S. military action in Iran. And today in the House, maybe the Senate, Democrats will attempt to pass another war powers resolution trying to limit the president in Iran. This hour at the Senate, Acting Attorney General Todd Blanche will meet with Republicans discussing the compensation fund set up. Nearly $1.8 billion in taxpayer money for those believing they were targeted by the Biden Justice Department. Democrats called colossal corruption. The African Ebola outbreak keeps spreading, and a vaccine may not be ready till 2027.
8: The WHO has declared an international health emergency after hundreds of suspected cases and scores of deaths were found in the Democratic Republic of Congo and Uganda. Healthcare workers on the ground say they don't have enough protective equipment or sufficient training to deal with the crisis.
6: That's Fox's Jonathan Savage. 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
6: We mentioned that Fox News poll. Just 39% approve of the overall job President Trump is doing, and a pretty sizable minority don't believe there was another attack on his life in April.
20: While 52% of those polled think the attempted assassination at the White House Correspondents' Dinner last month was either definitely or probably real, 30% think it was probably or definitely staged. The rest are unsure, and a quarter of independent voters said they were unsure. The group most likely to think it was real were seniors, followed by white evangelicals. Younger voters were more likely to think it was staged, with 38% of voters under the age of 35 doubting it was real.

0: The man accused of opening fire at the dinner outside the ballroom, Cole Allen, was tackled and arrested at the scene. He's appeared in court and has pled not guilty to the charges. Jessica Rosenthal, Fox News.
1: One of the president's most visible supporters in California has been attacked, the New York Post reports. The owner of what's known as the Trump House, severely beaten outside it, according to the Post. He's in critical condition. The home in Escondido was controversially decorated with a lot of pro-Trump signage in and around it. There's yet another deadly truck crash involving yet another person behind the wheel here illegally.
2: The driver of a big rig accused of a hit and run in Lodi, California, which left two people dead, is an undocumented immigrant from India, according to the Department of Homeland Security, which alleges that Manveer Singh entered the U.S. illegally through Arizona in 2023 and was later released by the Biden administration. He faces multiple charges for the crash Tuesday afternoon when he skidded off a road and struck a guardrail, triggering a crash involving three other vehicles, according to the California Highway Patrol. According to DHS, this arrest highlights what it describes as a growing trend involving illegal immigrant commercial drivers from India. Lillian Wu, Fox News.
1: On Wall Street, selling. The Dow's down 80 points. The Nasdaq's dropping 150. I'm Dave Anthony, and this is Fox.
3: I'm meteorologist Lou Jajan with your Thursday forecast.

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1: The Wall Street's selling. The Dow's down 80 points. The Nasdaq's dropping 150. I'm Dave Anthony, and this is Fox.
2: I'm meteorologist Lou Jijian with your Thursday forecast. Overnight lows in the low 60s. For Friday, showers and thunderstorms. High temperatures in the upper 70s. Saturday, mostly cloudy skies with scattered showers and storms. Low 80s. Then for Sunday, showers and thunderstorms. High temperatures in the low 80s. I'm meteorologist Lou Jijian on Super Talk.
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4: Dearest Mother, I fear my beard has grown quite long since last I wrote to you. 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
0: If you're not listening locally, that is in Paducah, Kentucky, right off the interstate, I-24, just below the state of Illinois.
1: Yeah.
0: And if you are listening not on the radio, then maybe via podcast.
1: Right.
0: And you got there how?
1: Well, you could have got there a couple ways, Brent. You might have just gone out to Apple and searched Dollars and Cents with the Housman Group. It would pop up there. You can click subscribe. Or you might have just went out to the internet and typed in Housman Group Baird, which would then have taken you to our website, which has a tab at the top of the page there that you can also listen to them there, or just call us and we'll send you the link.
0: That's my favorite.
1: Probably the easiest thing. But it's funny you bring up Paducah. So I was a couple weeks ago, I was somewhere.
0: You can say it like Trump says it.
1: I was somewhere a little warmer with sand and the ocean.
0: Bragger.
1: Down around the Gulf of America.
0: Bragger.
1: Gulf of Mexico, whatever you want to call it.
0: Bragger.
1: But I always find it interesting. We run into this, you know, no matter where you go. But pulled up to a restaurant, they saw our license plate, Kentucky, which we have a Murray State license plate.
0: Right.
1: Both proud grads of Murray State. But anyways, it was right before Derby time, and these folks, they live in Florida now.
0: Okay.
1: They're from Wisconsin. And,
0: okay.
1: Hey, you guys got coming to town next week. Got a big event, don't you? And it took me a while to even, everyone thinks, if you're from Kentucky.
0: Derby.
1: Well, you're probably from Louisville.
0: Yeah, that's exactly right. And West Kentucky. Where are you from? Western Kentucky. Well, they think the university.
1: Yeah, you're in Bowling Green.
0: No, that's in Bowling Green.
1: Yeah.
0: Oh, Western Kentucky. Oh, is that like I-65?
1: No. No.
0: Keep going.
1: Yeah.
0: Furthest corner of the state. So
1: if you're listening to us from somewhere else and you're not familiar, that is where we are. Look at the map. Go as far left as you can in Kentucky, where it kind of touches Illinois, Tennessee.
0: We're exit 4 on the interstate, yeah. And the river between Kentucky and Illinois is 0.
1: That's
0: so
1: right.
0: We're 4 miles from Illinois.
1: That's right.
0: I guess 5 miles once you cross the bridge. So,
1: yeah.
0: 270-450-9900, 270-450-9900 is how you get in touch with Zach to get him to send you the link to the show. So, Zach, let's talk about relaunching your career. 5 tips to get you started.
1: Yeah, hopefully neither of us are relaunching our career.
0: I'm not looking to relaunch.
1: Yeah.
0: But if you were, and typically we think relaunching, you've kind of been out of the workforce for a little while. You're returning to the workforce after some time away. Maybe it's a significant milestone. Maybe you wanted to go back. Maybe you didn't. But it can be significant both professionally and financially.
1: Yeah. Oh, that's exactly right. And think about different examples and some things we've talked about over the last few weeks. We were talking about health and wealth. And so maybe you stepped away from your career for a little while because maybe you were in the what we're kind of calling the sandwich generation, where you had some caregiving responsibilities. So you were doing that, took some time away.
0: It could be caregiving for a child.
1: Yeah.
0: Caregiving for a spouse, caregiving for a parent. It could be your own health issue. Maybe we typically think shorter term, but maybe you stepped away just for a brief time on maternity leave.
1: Yeah, right. Yeah, for like my wife, she wanted that to be permanent, but it was not. Or you could have maybe relocated somewhere. So
0: sure.
1: Relocation could be kind of, you know, changing that career. Maybe you, when I think of, you know, thinking about maybe continuing education, maybe you you could have changed paths, or, you know, maybe you got some other kind of certification that took you in a different direction.
0: Right.
1: There's a lot of different things. The whole point here is, you know, when you're thinking about, hey, we're kind of relaunching into this career, whatever that transition is, there's going to be questions that come up.
0: Of course.
1: You're going to have those.
0: And you kind of need to maybe take that time to reassess your goals.
1: Yeah.
0: Kind of what that looks like. It often brings new questions, complexities. Even if you planned for this career break,

0: coming back can feel daunting at first. We get it. We're not overlooking that part. So we want to talk about some tips to really help you develop that clear path forward. So number one, define your next chapter.
1: Yeah, I mean, I think you have to know. I mean, it's kind of hard to just wing that. So you've got to, you know, when you're thinking about planning to return, you're beginning maybe looking for what that next role is going to be. You kind of account for, are there going to be any kind of financial needs that you have? Obviously, there probably is. What are your actual personal goals, your personal professional goals? And then think about, you know, you can think about it kind of in two buckets. What is the type of job that you're looking for? If you're in a period of transition, whether it's you chose to or not to, or you didn't, it was chosen for you, at least this gives you a chance to kind of figure out, okay, in this next step of my career, what do I want that to look like?
0: What I want more of?
1: Yeah.
0: What I want less of?
1: Right.
0: I want more income. I want more money. I want more flexibility. I want more time at home. I want more, less time on the road, less time traveling. Mm-hmm. I want less hours. I want, you know, whatever you want more of. And we suggest old school, take a pen and paper and write them down. Make two columns.
1: Yeah.
0: Put a T-chart at the top. I want more of. I want less of. I want more flexibility. I want more time with my family. I need more income. Mm-hmm. I want to travel more. I want whatever. I want less of. I want less stress. Maybe the doctor has said, maybe you were off for health reasons.
1: Yeah.
0: And the doctor said, hey, you can go back to work, but you really need to find a profession that's not as stressful.
1: Right.
0: Maybe you don't need to put up with rent every day. Zach, it's not good for your health. You got to take that into consideration.
1: Yeah, that's exactly right. And so looking at that, and like you said, old school, write it down on a piece of paper.
0: Hey, relaunch is not always a restart.
1: No. Not, it could be that this is just a continuation of the skills and experience that you have built up over time, and maybe this is going to give you a period of career advancement. And so, you know, it's just using those in a different way than maybe you even knew that you could or,
0: sure,
1: or were going to.
0: Absolutely. Absolutely. So defining your next chapter, I think would be easy for us to agree. That would be the first one. Number two, along with that, tips to get you started if you're relaunching your career, budget for your financial reality. Your reality may look a little different than my reality.
1: Yeah, that's exactly right. Yeah. And so when you're thinking about that, you've got to figure out what is right for your situation. So when you return to work, hey, maybe it's increasing your income, probably hoping that could be a reason why.
0: Yeah, but it may not be immediate.
1: Right.
0: Right?
1: You've talked about that before.
0: And just because we change jobs doesn't mean you're going to get paid the first day that you show up.
1: Right. It normally doesn't happen.
0: May take a couple of weeks. Or if you're like us, you get paid once a month.
1: Yeah.
0: You may work a little while here before you get the first paycheck. Mm-hmm. Can you do that? Can you sustain yourself? What if your wife's on maternity leave? She's not working. She didn't want to go back to work, and you made her. I skipped over that. I let you slide on that. I missed my opportunity to jump on you. And then you change jobs. And neither one of you have income coming in.
1: Yeah.
0: How long can we do that?
1: Right.
0: I'm not going to go into emergency fund. I'm not going to go into budget. And I'm not going to get on my soapbox. We're going to skip over all those things.
1: We can skip over them, but it is highly important that you have an idea of what your cash flow looks like, because in all of those different scenarios, like you just said, you know, you may not get paid for a few weeks. What if you got kids?
0: Childcare.
1: I mean, if your child is going somewhere, whether you're paying somebody to come to your home, or they're going to preschool, or something of that nature, those folks are probably still going to expect to be paid, even if you aren't receiving your paycheck. So you've got to know that. You got to earmark those things.
0: All right, I told a lie. I'm going back into emergency fund and the budget for a minute. We always say you definitely need a $1,000 emergency fund. Once you get past that emergency fund, we really like to see you get to 1 to 3 months worth of expenses.
1: Mm-hmm.
0: Here's the perfect example of when that might come into play.
1: Yeah.
0: So if I go to work for a new job, I don't get paid for a little while, but my expenses go on right now, that's the account that I'm going to pull from

0: recover myself during that transition time. Hey, I see a new job. I see a new opportunity. It pays more. It gives more flexibility, more vacation, whatever attracts you to it. Maybe it's just everything's the same, but it's in the field that I really, really love.
1: Yeah.
0: I see that job over there, but I can't take it because I can't survive in the meantime.
1: Mm-hmm.
0: What if that perfect job at school just popped in my mind? If you're a teacher, hey, I want to be a PE teacher at that school. It's great, but that job doesn't start till August 1st. You got a couple months that you're going to have to cover yourself. If we have the budget, if we have the emergency fund of 1 to 3 months worth of expenses, it opens up the opportunities that I could pursue something because I have the cash flow to sustain right now.
1: Well, yeah, and here's the thing. That's going to be a more comforting transition. It's going to give you that breathing room if you have those things in place. Emergency fund, if we know that, if we've kind of planned for that. In your budget, the word you said you weren't going, I really thought when you said you were going back, you were going to pick on me again about the child care, because I knew where you were going with
0: we
1: that.
0: We still have plenty of time left in the show.
1: But that'll help you just navigate this period with a greater, you know, deal of confidence. So that's one less stress. Usually transition brings stress on itself, anxiety. So that's one thing that you can take away from the equation if you plan for it.
0: Yeah, absolutely. So as you prepare for the transition, we really feel like reviewing your current monthly budget and identifying those costs, we really think is part of it. Look, guys, I'm talking about changing jobs, and you always want to go back to budget. We think budget is kind of intertwined in there.
1: Yeah.
0: What expenses go up? Hey, I'm going to have to travel for work. They require me to have transportation. Does that mean I have to have a different car, a different automobile? I'm going to have to drive or commute an hour to work, okay? I need more gas money.
1: Mm-hmm.
0: Or I'm going to live in this location, but I have to go here. You got to think and you got to count the costs.
1: Yeah.
0: Whatever those look like.
1: That's exactly right. Other things you might not think about is, you know, depending on the job or, you know, maybe where you were transitioning from, maybe you worked in a factory and now you're going into more of a office setting, work-ready attire, okay? Two very different.
0: Zach's wardrobe, it takes a little while to build up to.
1: Yeah, that's why I try to maintain the same weight, you know, so I don't have to have to do it. But, you know, those are things, or maybe we talk about debt, okay? We can direct that income that maybe we were spending on other things, we can now, maybe we're making a higher wage, we can direct that towards paying down some debt that we have. And then, you know, you can compare, once again, we recommend, you know, having, not just in your head, but preferably writing it down, but making a comparison between your expected take-home pay to your updated, what are now your updated monthly expenses that you have?
0: Yeah, I think I'm going to skip down to the next one here, but I think they tie together perfectly. I think part of this discussion, part of this conversation really has to be your workplace benefits.
1: Mm-hmm.
0: Hey, I'm going to change from job one to job two, and my income's going to go up quite a bit, but I don't have health insurance.
1: Yeah.
0: I don't have 401k. Oh, my salary is going to go up 30%. By the way, I'm a 1099 contractor, not a W-2 employee, so they're not doing any tax withholdings.
1: Mm-hmm.
0: So we have to make sure we're comparing apples to apples.
1: Yeah, I mean, that's a great point because all of those things have different impacts on you. And so when we talk about, you know, your workplace benefits, you know, let's just discuss that for a minute that you brought up, that you continue looking, you take some time. Hey, what are the benefits that are going to be, you know, for this stage of life? Am I still, from a retirement standpoint, am I still in that kind of building accumulation phase? Okay. Or
0: ask the question, does your new company offer a retirement plan?
1: Yeah.
0: One did, and they contributed well.
1: Mm-hmm.
0: You know, here we get a match on our contribution.
1: Right.
0: We get a profit sharing contribution as well. Those are meaningful numbers to me.
1: Absolutely.
0: And to my retirement.
1: Yeah.
0: If I'm not interested. If I were to go somewhere else, that would have to be something in, because Baird does such a good job at it, that is something that would have to be explored if it were me.
1: Yeah.
0: I think most people need to do the same.
1: Absolutely. And then you brought up health insurance. I mean, you know, what?

0: is what does that look like? You mentioned kind of for us, each year Baird sends out kind of our total benefits, and that is your actual wages plus those retirement benefits, but also, you know, what they help pay towards our health insurance.
1: You can't take the savings, what they pay for your health insurance, to the chicken place across the street and go get some chicken nuggets.
0: Yeah.
1: But at the end of the day, it doesn't cash well at the bank. But at the end of the day, it turns out to be a very significant number.
0: Yeah.
1: It does for me.
0: It absolutely does. And so those are other things that you want to, you know, you want to look at. There's some other non-traditional benefits that you want to think about that are going to support your day-to-day needs. Hey, here's a thing that I think has probably caught on more since we went through, you know, COVID, which seems like that was yesterday, but also 10 years ago.
1: I know where you're going.
0: So, hey, do you need the ability to work from home? Used to, that was taboo.
1: It didn't happen.
0: It did not happen, you know.
1: And if you got to work from home, the ones that didn't kind of looked at you like, oh, is that really a real job?
0: Mm-hmm.
1: Now, especially larger cities, from what we understand, that's a huge point of contention and a huge bargaining tool.
0: Yeah.
1: Hey, especially if you commute, you live in a large city, traffic is terrible. Hey, you know what? If you'll come to work for us, you can work from home on Fridays. I don't have to get dressed up. I don't have to fight the traffic. I don't have to go in. Something about working in shorts or sweatpants makes it a little more comfortable.
0: Yeah, that's exactly right. And so, and flexibility maybe around, you know, your family. And so just what we're saying here when we're talking about benefits, just clarify, you know, going into it, hey, what is essential to me? Maybe you don't want to work from home.
1: You know what I'm going to say. Since you had your pen and paper for the previous one, go ahead and skip down to benefits here. Hey, here's what my premium would be with the new company.
0: Yeah.
1: Here's what my deductible would be. Here's what my maximum out-of-pocket would be. We're not saying don't do it. We're saying know the cost before you do it to avoid any surprises down the road. Just count the cost.
0: Yeah.
1: And if it's truly a better situation, proceed cautiously.
0: Mm-hmm.
1: We're not trying to talk you out of it.
0: Yeah.
1: But we want you to know all of the costs ahead of time. So revisit your workplace benefits, old company and new company. Next on our list, reevaluate your long-term plans.
0: Yeah, so when we're thinking about this, you know, returning to the workplace, obviously, that is a natural time. We kind of reassess where we are in life. You know, what do we envision? Okay, if you're closer to retirement, that's going to look different than if you're someone who made a transition, maybe a transition earlier on in your career. And honestly, if you've been out of work for a while, you're priorities probably have changed. And that's fine, but here's what we want to kind of think about. During this time frame, you mentioned emergency fund earlier. Well, when we were on this break for whatever it was,
1: How long of a break did you take?
0: Right.
1: Hey, I've got some money saved up that if I don't come to work this week, I'm okay. Now, if I'm going to take a 6-month break, that's a different conversation.
0: Yeah.
1: How long of a break did you take? What impact did it have to your savings? What impact did it have to your emergency fund? How do we look there? Do we need to get back on track? What happens if, let's say you've done that, you've been off, you took a break, and now we have a serious expense to our car.
0: Yeah.
1: Heat and air goes out on the house. What are we going to do? How are we going to handle it?
0: Right. That's exactly right. And usually those things don't happen when we've built up that nice surplus.
1: Murphy's Law. Murphy lives in my spare bedroom. When I've got the extra money saved back, stuff doesn't break.
0: Yeah.
1: When I use it for that, we've had a big medical expense and we've met the family deductible in the month of January. Anybody ever done that? That's real fun.
0: Mm-hmm.
1: Right after Christmas and taxes and all the year end stuff. So we've used all of our short-term savings that we put back for the November and December expenses. And then boom, somebody's sick and in the hospital in January. Man, double whammy.
0: Yeah.
1: That kind of sucks.
0: Yeah. Yeah, so you got to figure out how do we build that cushion back. Other thing could be maybe now you're in a period where, hey, you're having to help kids out with college, so we've got some other expenditures. Maybe it's we're having to help our parents that are aging with some things. So there may be some other expenses.
1: What if I kind of got behind, got lazy a little bit on my retirement savings for a little bit? Especially I was off for a while, I wasn't working, but

0: even going into that, I wasn't really saving. What if I need to accelerate my retirement savings, play catch up a little bit?
1: Yeah, that's going to look very different because now we're going to have to really earmark more of our income to go towards that retirement savings because we have less time. We've said it before, the earlier you start, the easier it is. And every year you wait, that just means you got to put more back. So, you know, that could be something that, hey, that's also going to figure out, like, what level of income do I really need to be looking for from my this new career?
0: Yeah, I think we can probably sum a lot of this up, Zach, but just connecting your career decisions to your wealth plan.
1: Yeah.
0: A lot of times, most of the time, not a lot, most of the time, people see them as completely separate. We're saying, nah, not completely separate. We're saying same legal pad, same spreadsheet.
1: Yeah, that's exactly right. And so once you kind of get a better understanding of what your financial picture looks like, your financial baseline, that helps those career decisions become very clear because then you can really be more intentional, I think, really, when you're thinking about, you know, what you're going to pursue from a career standpoint, what are those benefits that are important to you, what is the income level that we need, what's that long term look like?
0: I've been with the same company for 28 years. So I haven't interviewed in a long, long time. But I have met with a lot of people and talked with a lot of people that have interviewed. And one of the questions oftentimes that gets asked is, what do you expect or need to make? I don't know. Hadn't really thought about that. Mm-hmm. Well, you need to think about it. Hey, we've got this great job for you. We're going to pay you $20,000 a year. No, that won't cover my bills. Oh, well, maybe you do have a number in mind.
1: Right.
0: You know, you haven't thought about it, but you know, hey, this is kind of the bare minimum. This is what I'm making now. Here's what I'd like to be making. Part of that goes into that connecting your career decisions with your wealth plan. Hey, here's where I feel like I need to be by this time.
1: Yeah.
0: So we've got to arrive at that number. And sometimes you may have some input on the salary number.
1: Right.
0: Hey, I don't need quite as much salary. I need more on the 401k side. I'm behind on my savings, my retirement savings. I need help here. Can you help me with that?
1: Yeah, no, those are all great points. And so, you know, all of those things, we've got an idea that it helps us not to make those rushed decisions. And so, you know, your plans are going to evolve, obviously. And career moves, they don't always unfold exactly like we expect.
0: Or when we plan.
1: Right, exactly. And that's exactly right. And so, you know, we've got to have some flexibility, but we can go back through everything we've talked about today, and it all boils down to having a plan.
0: Yes. And I think, for me anyway, I may be the only one listening to the show that feels this way, getting that plan out of my head, out of my mind, and onto paper really seems to help.
1: Yeah. Yeah, I think so too. Because
0: you can visualize something that's written down.
1: Yeah.
0: And heaven forbid, you could share that also with your spouse.
1: And maybe some accountability there, that we've got something, you know, written down, you're sharing with your spouse, maybe you're sharing with your advisor, and to have someone there that can help you work through.
0: Have you ever heard, you don't share with me what's going on? Mm. What are you thinking about? Talk to me.
1: Yeah.
0: Tell me. Include me. I think most often, a lot of times, spouses are begging for that. You need to be on the same page. We're talking about relaunching your career, some tips to help you get started. Folks, if you have questions, call us at the office, 270-450-9900, 270-450-9900. Let us help you. Until next week, we hope you have plenty of dollars, and please use lots of common sense.
2: 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Investors should obtain professional advice before making investment decisions. The information has been obtained from sources considered reliable, but its accuracy is not guaranteed. Past performance is not indicative of future results, and diversification does not ensure a profit or protect against loss. All investments carry some level of risk, including loss of principal. Baird is not a legal or tax services provider, and you are strongly encouraged to seek the advice of the appropriate professional advisors before taking any action. This broadcast may not be reproduced without express permission of Robert W. Baird.
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3: I'm meteorologist Lou Jatom with your Thursday forecast, brought to you by Warren Heating and Air. Just let them know if they can help. Becoming partly sunny today, high temperatures in the mid-70s. Mostly cloudy tonight with some showers overnight, overnight lows in the low 60s. For Friday, showers and thunderstorms, high temperatures in the upper 70s. Saturday, mostly cloudy skies with scattered showers and storms, low 80s. Then for Sunday, showers and thunderstorms, high temperatures in the low 80s. I'm meteorologist Lou Jatom on Super Talk.
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4: Thank you so, so very much for your generosity in blessing these kids. 406 kids right now are going to be going off to summer camp. And hey, before the campaign is over, we're going to add to that total. So thank you. Thank you. That's where the love comes from, the generosity, the grace, the love. You make it such a joy to come to work every single day. Thank you. Thank you. Thank you. Kevin's in Chicago waiting patiently. Hey, Kevin, thanks very much for hanging in there with us, reacting to the story that the NAACP and the Congressional Black Caucus expecting black kids to give up their scholarships, leave Southern universities because of the redistricting wars going on. What do you think, Kevin?
5: Well, there's another element of this which is absolutely insane as well, and that is that these kids are supposed to boycott the schools unless the schools come out against the redistricting plan.
4: Right.
5: What does that have to do with educational their educational mission to get involved in politics that way? It's more than insane. Thanks.
4: Well, there's a cruelty to it. You know, there's a meanness to this.
5: Oh, absolutely.
4: These elites who think that a young kid, maybe a kid who

0: ask anybody in New England what kind of representation they have if they're a Republican. Ask people in Illinois what kind of representation they have if they're a Republican. Ask anybody in, go down the list. They have done this forever because they got to rig the system. So what we're trying to do is fix it. They better fix it in South Carolina. The Senate, I know there's a kind of a never Trump rhino who's the Senate Majority Leader, who is, you know, this Shane, I think his name is Shane Massey in South Carolina, who said a vibrant Democratic Party is good for South Carolina. You think a Democrat's going to talk that way about a Republican any day of the week? That's how weak various Republican leaders are in America. That's how weak they are. That's what lousy leaders they are. The Democrats know how to play hardball, but Republicans in too many occasions do not, and Americans are sick of it. That's why they want a fighter like Donald Trump. That's why they want a guy who is admittedly going to break things. You know they're suing him because he's painting the bottom of the reflecting pool to turn it into a much more presentable, you know, a body of water there in Washington, D.C. They don't want him to do that. They're against the ball. And by the way, they're against the ballroom that is, I think, going to be supported by private donors. Now, you want to get me sideways with the Trump administration, and I hope I never am, they cannot expect taxpayer dollars to fund the ballroom. That would be such a tone-deaf mistake. I get that they want to make it secure, and they want to have a drone station, and they want to have a bunker, whatever they want. Please don't ask the taxpayers to pay for it. Please. No unforced errors from now till November. And we're going to be okay. And we are going to be okay. We are going to be okay. Here's a text from South Carolina. Mike, it's your heart that inspires our hearts. 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Well, you know, here's Stanley in Alabama has a good question. Hey, Stanley, what about black colleges and universities in the South? That's something you were asking about, right?
1: Yes, sir. Grambling, Alabama A&M, and there's about 17 other predominantly black universities in the South.
0: I mean, what about those? So what's going to happen to it? Think about what that does to these universities. And look, this just is an act of desperation. No way around it. No way other to explain it. The Democrats are flailing. They're in trouble, and they know it. And I'll tell you what they're worried about. They're worried about losing the midterm elections. It's not supposed to happen. Democrats are expected to win.

0: I don't think it's going to happen. I think Republicans are going to win. I think we're going to maintain control of the House and the Senate. Now, look, don't get cocky. Don't get complacent. I'm a big believer. You work hard, you play hard. I'm going to be off next week. Joey Hudson will be in the chair. Please continue to keep him company, and he does a great show. Audiences love him. He's South Carolina's pride and joy. He'll continue to ask you to support our Prison Fellowship Angel Tree Summer Camp campaign. In November, we're going to take a vacation, the Gulf of America cruise. And don't forget to get details on that at MikeOnline.com. And look, it's grilling season. This is the time of year where grilling could be challenging. Doesn't have to be with My Grilly. Man, am I excited about Matt and the folks at My Grilly. And there's not a lot of them. This is kind of a one-man band. He's an amazing guy. I've got a chance to know Matt a little bit. He's a patriot. He's a man of faith. And he came up with a stainless steel grilling basket. It lets you cook anything perfectly. I kept screwing up corn on the cob. I love to grill out. My kid's got a grill in the backyard of his house. I go over there and we grill out regularly, but I'm terrible at it. Not anymore. Nothing falls through. Nothing sticks. You load up the My Grilly. You flip it. You're done. I'm doing corn on the cob, which I love, perfectly. Used to be charred on one side and raw on the other. You can even make breakfasts and desserts. 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People are making peas, steak, salmon. 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
1: Pro-Israel groups should try to contribute to get rid of anti-Israel candidates.
2: Exactly.
1: They get to do that.
2: Yes.
1: The whole,
2: and you and I see it that way. I agree with you entirely. By the way, I do a lot of stuff. For example, I partner with groups that fight anti-Semitism. Anti-Semitism is real. It's a scourge. Nothing wrong with dealing with it. But again, I just will gently say one more time, criticizing Israel or criticizing, for example, the act of Jewish groups from out of state, by the way. A lot of these Jewish groups had nothing to do with Kentucky. These are out-of-state groups funneling money into the Galrine campaign. People have a right to say, I don't like that. And that doesn't mean they're an anti-Semite. Doesn't mean they're a bigot. Doesn't mean they hate Jews.
1: But the moment they say Ed was under the mysterious thrall of the Jews who gave him money, that's where the Shylock imagery kicks in, and that's an anti-Semitic.
2: Like this goofy, have you seen this Democrat candidate that wants to put Zionists in prison?
1: The lady with the weird pink glasses? It's Texas 35. She's here.
2: 35. She is your congresswoman, Texas. And she won. She's advancing out of the general. And she's a stone-cold whack job. This woman, what's her name? Melinda somebody? She looks like some character from, like, some sitcom. She's got these big oversized glasses. She wants to put ICE agents in a concentration camp. She wants to put Zionists in a concentration camp.
1: Maureen Galindo.
2: Oh, boy, you look her up. You want to have an adventure? You go look at some of the things she has said. She is a doozy. I mean, and look, they kind of all are. Tallarico. Come on, six genders? God's non-binary? We got to find out if he's a vegan or not. That's all I care about.
1: And she's in the runoff on Tuesday, too. She has not cleared for November yet. Because I thought I heard Democrats try actual Democrats, even Hakeem Jeffries, maybe they got a...
2: But she won the runoff, right? Or she won the runoff?
1: Runoff is Tuesday.
2: It's coming up Tuesday. Yeah. I got you. Well, okay.
1: Paxton, Cornyn, that kind of thing. Yeah, it's coming up Tuesday.
2: Yeah, I got you. Okay. Don't talk down to me. Tell me some more about how Trump isn't going to endorse Paxton or Cornyn.
1: I can't get away with anything.
2: I'll hold that over your head until the day we die. I will remind you of that. Hey, let's tackle something that's uncomfortable. Can we? Can we do? Hey, it's Thursday. We got one more day tomorrow. I'm on vacation next week. Godspeed. You're on vacation.
1: That's right. Enjoy today and tomorrow. After today and tomorrow, the next time I see you, Labor Day. No, I'm kidding. I'm gone for a week.
2: Yeah, June 8th, actually. But don't worry. Hey, but don't worry. Fresh podcasts every day.
1: That's right.
2: We're doing podcasts every single
1: here,
2: day.
1: Man. We're here.
2: So we're going to be here for you. Don't forget, M&M Extra. 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
1: totally unrehearsed,
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2: 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All right, so let's talk about the meltdown that they're all having on the left about the $1.7 billion fund for January Sixers and for others who have been unfairly prosecuted.
1: Yes.
2: I saw Todd Blanche last night on TV. He gave an interview, and he said, look, they're going to take this on a case-by-case basis because there's two sides to this coin.
1: Mm-hmm.
2: And I'm really curious as to what side you're on.
1: Mm-hmm.
2: And maybe both are true. You've got people who behaved violently that day, people who fought cops, people who attacked cops, and there's no way around this. People who committed physical acts of violence and certainly damaged property, they did bad things. And now, the other side of the coin is, okay, they did bad things. That doesn't mean that they should be sentenced to many, many years of prison. They should be denied due process. That doesn't mean that they should be treated terribly by the justice system. Because let's face it, the Democrats saw this thing as something different than your typical act of violence on a normal day. And what I would say is, in fact, I was reading somebody saying, look,

0: I'm a January 6er, a guy named John Cameron. I protested a stolen election. I walked right past the police through a door that was open for me. The police let me in. My father's stepson turned me into the FBI. My house was raided. I was branded a traitor, an insurrectionist. I pleaded guilty to illegal picketing, a Class B petty offense. I wound up going to jail for 30 days, even though they promised if I pleaded guilty to picketing, Mark. This guy spent 30 days, apparently, in jail for a Class B petty offense misdemeanor called illegal picketing because the judge said he wasn't remorseful enough. He said, all I did was chant stop the steal inside the Capitol and I wore the wrong T-shirt. So that's the kind of, you know what would be interesting to me, Mark, before I get your response to all of this? Some intrepid reporter ought to compare the prison sentences that the January Sixers got for fighting with cops. I'm talking about the violent ones now. We know that there were people who did that. Now compare those to the prison sentences of people who assaulted cops and burned down buildings during George Floyd riots.
1: Or even the vigor with which these folks were pursued. Maybe the Jan Sixers were easier to find because clearly they're right there in one focused on one building, where the BLM, the George Floyd riots, were splayed out across various American cityscapes. But that kind of rioting just doesn't seem to bother people as much. I think this fund is fantastic. I admit that it is tricky optics. It gives the other side the opportunity to say it's a slush fund to reward J6 criminals. It's going to require some explaining. It's going to require some massaging.
0: And vetting.
1: And they better be.
0: They're going to have to vet. Because they're going to be commissioners who are going to decide it on a case-by-case basis. If you hit a cop over the head or whatever, I don't think you should get a dime. If you assaulted a cop, you're not entitled to any compensation. But if you're some granny who just happened to be there and you wound up having to spend thousands and thousands of dollars depleting your life savings to try to defend yourself because you were in the wrong place at the wrong time, maybe you're entitled to some money.
1: That's it. It was wildly overly aggressive because not just because there was an offense committed, which there were at various levels from the really bad to the sort of bad, but almost all of them were gone after with such zeal because of political venom.
0: Okay, I thought maybe we'd find something to disagree on today, but we can't.
1: Life is good.
0: You want to get the Mark Davis audience to get on a bandwagon? Sure. Our prison fellowship ministry campaign, Angel Tree Summer Camps. A kid gets to go to camp for a week, $200. You get to sponsor a child. They go to a Christ-centered camp. You know where we are right now? How many kids? 364.
1: What's the goal?
0: Well, 650.
1: That'll change.
0: But that's going to change. I want to try to get to 400. How about the Mark Davis audience making a big kids, save a kid's soul for eternity. A lot of these kids accept Christ as their Savior when they go to these camps. They're summer camps. These are children of American prisoners who would never get an opportunity were it not for the generosity of a Mark Davis listener.
1: So we are there for you.
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0: That's a wrap for a busy Thursday. 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We'll see you again tomorrow. Have a great day. 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
3: 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I'm Lisa Brady, Fox News.
4: Today's actions are saving over $2.4 billion. For American families.
3: That's EPA Administrator Lee Zeldin moments ago alongside President Trump and business leaders as more Biden-era energy restrictions are scrapped, in this case, refrigeration rules. This as the president's approval rating on the economy sinks to 29% in new Fox polling. Just over half surveyed call rising gas prices a major problem as the conflict with Iran continues. The White House says a Reuters report of Iran's supreme leader ruling out giving up enriched uranium is not true, and the president has rejected Iranian reports the U.S. has offered sanctions relief.
5: I think at this hour it's fair to say that shuttle diplomacy is in high gear. Tehran reportedly looking at the latest counter peace proposal from Washington at this hour. But at the middle of all of this, we should mention, is Pakistan. The country's interior minister in Tehran for the second time in less than a week to help mediate the talks. Also, Pakistan's army chief expected to join the discussions.
3: Fox Business's Ashley Webster in Tel Aviv is a tug of war continues over the Strait of Hormuz. A long-awaited report on the Democrats' 2024 election loss is now public after internal pressure to release it.
6: The report released by DNC Chair Ken Martin today is nearly 200 pages long, and one of its arguments is that Democrats lost connection with working-class Americans, focusing too much on anti-Trump messaging instead of coming up with a strong economic message that would resonate with voters in the South, Midwest, and rural America. The report argues the 2024 election exposed deeper structural problems in the Democrats' operation, like not spending enough time and money to build relationships. It states Democrats need to do more to meet voters where they're getting their content, like social media.
3: Fox's Madeline Rivera. 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
3: A woman at the center of a Minnesota fraud scandal just sentenced to more than 41 years in prison. Amy Bach tearfully telling the court she failed the public and her family.
9: Bach was convicted in March 2025 on charges of wire fraud, bribery, money laundering, and conspiracy. Prosecutors say she was the kingpin in this massive fraud that promised to feed poor kids during the pandemic and instead billed taxpayers for phantom meals.
3: Bach's Mike Tobin.
9: Now, in a pre-sentencing filing, U.S. Attorney Daniel Rosen wrote, the brazen and staggering nature of her crimes, meaning Bach, shot has shaken Minnesota to its core, leaving lasting damage and eroding public trust. Bach has stated that she trusted the people working with the program and was clueless to the fraud. Her defense argued pre-sentencing that many of the actors were entities outside of Ms. Bach's control.
3: This as a broader federal crackdown on fraud continues.

0: getting word of a green light for the design of a Trump arch in D.C. The U.S. Commission of Fine Arts signing off on it despite opposition, considered a key step in the process for that project. A piece of one of the world's most famous landmarks is sold at a Paris auction.
1: A section of the Eiffel Tower's original spiral staircase fetched the equivalent of about $522,000. The 14-step iron piece dates back to 1889 when the tower first opened during the Paris World's Fair. The buyer was reportedly inside the auction room during the sale, though their identity has not been released. The staircase, which stands roughly 9 feet tall and weighs more than a ton, was removed in the 1980s during renovations, with several sections later auctioned off to collectors and museums around the world. This latest piece sold for nearly 3 times more than auctioneers originally expected. Matt Murphy, Fox News.
0: They're selling on Wall Street. The Dow's down 54 points. The S&P and the NASDAQ also in the red as oil prices get back over $101 a barrel. I'm Lisa Brady, Fox News.
2: I'm meteorologist Lou Jaton with your Thursday forecast brought to you by Audubel Hearing Center, helping you hear well at Audubel. Becoming partly sunny today, high temperatures in the mid-70s. Mostly cloudy tonight with some showers overnight, overnight lows in the low 60s. For Friday, showers and thunderstorms, high temperatures in the upper 70s. Saturday, mostly cloudy skies with scattered showers and storms, low 80s. Then for Sunday, showers and thunderstorms, high temperatures in the low 80s. I'm meteorologist Lou Jaton on Super Talk.
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0: sure that the president is using psychological warfare with the Iranian regime. We've done fantastically well. We own the skies. We own the waters. They don't have an air force. They don't have a navy. They've lost their first and second tier of so-called leaders. But it's not enough. You know what they're doing today? They're slaughtering more people and as fast as they can. So my admonition is a premature end to this military operation will eventually lead to an even stronger Iranian regime. If we can do something about it, we ought to do something about it. And by the way, the Arab countries are urging the president to eliminate this regime. So here you have, like never before, the Arab countries and Israel united behind the United States. We've never seen anything like this. I'm not talking about democracy breaking out. I'm talking about some of these countries able to work together. So there's an enormous opportunity here to destroy Iran's regime permanently.
1: 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It's all Super Talk.
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3: It is the Alex Marlowe Show, and we got a busy one today. We have many Dems to dunk on. I'll give you a quick Ebola update for you. We got teen flash mobs popping up all over the country. But we're going to start with some national security foreign policy news. I want to go back and talk a little bit about the significance of former Cuban President Raul Castro, who's now 94, getting indicted by the Trump administration. And how fantastic this is. He's indicted for shooting down in 1996 two civilian planes operated by the Miami-based anti-Castro exile group Brothers to the Rescue. The incident killed four people. And this is the sort of thing that competent presidents would have gone after, and people who did not live in fear would have gone after someone like this. And I think that Trump has really matured in the type of person who cleans up the bad guys all around the world, particularly those in our hemisphere. And this is the type of thing where, why should you get forgiven for things like this? I don't understand it. And yet Barack Obama was seen, you know, palling around with Castro. I think they went to a soccer game together. Just all disgusting stuff. And it's just a reminder, this is a list, part of the list of many, many productive things that Donald Trump has done that other lesser presidents would never have done. And we get all bogged down in where we differ with one another in the conservative movement and what things are imperfect and gas prices are too high, which is certainly significant. But we should spend a little bit of time on this. But this was a guy who, and by the way, others are being charged too, who were involved in murder, conspiracy to kill U.S. nationals, destruction of an aircraft, many more crimes. All this should carry the death penalty or life imprisonment. But this is all escalated because Trump is putting pressure on Cuba because there's an energy blockade that's causing blackout shortages and threats of military action now that Trump has put on the regime could lead to what could perhaps be a friendly takeover of Cuba. And I think in general, this is a good posture for the Trump administration. I'm still on the fence on whether or not I want Trump to literally take over Cuba. We talked a lot about taking over Greenland, didn't do it. We talked a lot about making Canada the 51st state, hasn't happened yet. But I like the idea of the bad guys being on notice. That makes the world a lot safer place. And with Cuba, there's a lot more commerce we can do, and we can really liberate a lot of those people from a third world backwards communist dictatorship. And this matters to me because it is so close. It is in such proximity to our Gulf Coast and is in the Gulf of America, essentially, or just outside of it. And I think this just does add to the, we capture Venezuela's Maduro, and now we capture Castro and die Castro. All of this, I think, is a positive development. But what's interesting to me is watching the outpouring of support for this matter in Cuba. And this is something that does count. It does make a difference where the people are at, and the people are very happy about this. Lots of demonstrations in the streets, not just in Miami, but in Cuba itself. And it's clear there's a deeply unpopular regime. And I think the idea of Trump being able to efficiently create some accountability for obvious crimes against Americans is a very positive thing. So Trump is calling this a self-defense against terrorists. And I think this is great. I think it's great stuff, and I'm happy about it. And I don't know where it goes, and I don't want to get too bogged down, prolonged into foreign policy matters, but this one seems very vindicated, justified. I dig on it. And I think it's positive when you see this reaction from the Cubans. And it's noteworthy because it is much more robust than the actions that I'm seeing from the civilians in Iran. Now, I'll caveat this with Iran, a lot of the civilians who demonstrate against the regime

do get slaughtered, so that's a big thing. But it is a noteworthy contrast that we're witnessing a Breitbart or watching this play out. Cuban's very pleased about this because that the oppression of the Castros has been completely anti-humanity, and yet they've been embraced by the American left. The global left touted them as some sort of a beacon of hope. They have fantastic health care, as if kings and queens all over the world go to Cuba to get their medical care. It's all insane, and I would love for this charade with Cuba being propped up as a example of a communist success, for that to be able to go away, especially because we have a very strategic military base there as well. So this is all our hemisphere, and it just cannot coexist, especially with them double-dealing with China and Russia. This has been a headache for over half a century, and I would love to see it come to an end as peacefully as possible and using legal means to do so. I'm all good with that. Turning to Iran, which is the next biggest topic of the day, the alleged supreme leader, the Ayatollah Mojtaba Khamenei, who may be dead, is definitely injured, may be gay, may be an idiot. We don't know exactly, but we do know that they told Reuters that the supreme leader says that the enriched uranium must stay in Iran. And I think what's noteworthy, what's the most noteworthy here, is that this really does vindicate all of Trump's actions to try to dismantle their nuclear program. And it's hard to say, we're witnessing Trump's polls go down, oil prices spiked again on this news, which is going to mean more pain at the pump for Americans. It's going to mean more of a squeeze in the wallet, pocketbook for Americans. All of that's lamentable. I don't like that any of that's happening. But the fact of the matter is that if the Iranian regime is insisting that they need enriched uranium, uranium that's obviously designed to be enriched to weapons grade, when they've said for decades that they would like to wipe Israel off the map, wipe the great Satan, the United States, off the map, clearly they would be willing to, at a minimum, use the bomb to leverage all sorts of different demands of the world. It's going to create a nuclear arms race for any country that doesn't have a nuclear weapon is going to want one now. And, of course, they could use it to wipe out Israel in one fell swoop and devastate the entire world and to create a level of paranoia. You think these are unpleasant walking around now with your phone, all of our social media anxiety? Imagine if Iran wipes out an entire country with a nuclear bomb. That's their design. That's what they want to do. And this really does vindicate all Trump's actions. But unfortunately, he's going to get punished over this news in the polls. He's going to get punished because oil prices already gone up. They're going to go up. We're going to see a little more inflation. Maybe we'll even see a rate hike conceivably. I don't think we're there yet. But with the new Fed, Kevin Warsh, who wants to cut, I know he wants to cut. But if inflation continues, then we could see a rate hike. That's going to make another squeeze for Americans that they're not going to like. So all of it is very messy, and this is why many people reasonably question Trump's approach to entering the war. But I think, ironically, this does vindicate it. It actually vindicates why Trump went in. Trump went in specifically because Iran really was trying to enrich to weapons grade. And now there's all these reports that they're rapidly rebuilding their military. So they weren't to be underestimated. And I think that this is a habit that we have sometimes in America, is that we underestimate global threats. And then when we, I think, correctly assess a global threat, we don't always do a great job of putting it down, putting it in its place. Trump's trying to do this, but this is, according to reports from CNN, so take it with a grain of salt, but their military bases are being rebuilt at a super fast rate. They're producing drones, and this is all based off of U.S. intelligence that they've been sharing with journalists, sources like that. And the point here that I think is really worth noting is that war is messy, war is hell. It is never easy, especially when you're going against a power that is 80 million people and has been calculating, preparing for this moment for a long time. I think that we've been very effective in what we've done so far in the early stages of this war, but we are in a very messy stage right now because it's imperative politically for Trump to wrap this thing up. We're going to see another war powers vote, I think, so it'll be interesting to see if there's actually an authorization for the war, which is possible. Certainly possible. And if Trump will have officially started a new war, we all know it's sort of a war anyway. Kind of a weird war, but it's sort of a war. We all kind of get that point. But we could get an actual war powers resolution declaration because it does sound like some Democrats, particularly those who might be on the way out, acknowledge that this might be a worthy use of American military might to try to make sure Iran doesn't get nuclear weapons. But they made the proclamation loud and clear overnight that they fully intend to get weapons, to get nuclear weapons grade uranium enriched. And do you find that acceptable? And if the question is no, then unfortunately we're going to have to hold our nose and grin and bear all the horrific gas prices. Now, we did see oil go up overnight, so gas prices are going to continue to get high. We're seeing Trump's approval numbers go down. All this is related. It is

0: unfortunately the reality of the situation, and that's why we need to move quickly. And I kind of am hoping now Trump to re-engage with the bombing. He doesn't want to do it right now, and he's kind of given an indication that he's going to hold off another day or so. But with oil prices jumping again and the Iran Supreme Leader talking so bullishly, it feels like they're daring Trump. They're trying to provoke him. And I'm kind of the mindset it's time to try to get this thing wrapped up as soon as humanly possible. And the quickest way to do that might be re-engaging and finishing this thing off once and for all, and try to keep the world safe from Iranian nukes. We've placed a big bet here. We are pot committed, as the poker expression goes. So that's the reality of it. And a lot of people are going to see Trump is failing. Actually, I think this show that Trump's instincts initially were quite correct. More we come back on The Marlo Show. From Focus Features and the producers of Darkest Hour comes the new movie Pressure, the untold true story of D-Day. In the 72 hours leading up to the largest seaborne invasion in history, General Dwight D. Eisenhower faced an impossible decision that would determine the fate of the war. As Allied forces prepare to land, two massive storms converge over Normandy. Behind closed doors, with the clock ticking, General Eisenhower must decide: send 300,000 men into nature's unforgiving fury, or delay and risk losing the war itself. 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

0: Yeah, Walmart says they're going to absorb high gas prices, and they're just going to take a hit on their profit instead of raising customer prices. This is one of Walmart's moves. This is how they put all the mom-and-pop shops out of business and why I don't generally like Walmart, even though I think they're kind of associated with conservative causes. I don't know why. They sell a bunch of made-in-China crap. But this is what they do is they move in, and they can take a hit for a while where other businesses can't. But it's just noteworthy that they're going to be doing this. They're going to be taking a hit as gas prices are up. And I do admit this is a major problem. But we're starting to see some pushback, people pointing out that a lot of blue states, a lot of places like California, really go out of their way to make sure that gas prices are high by their regulation, by their taxation, by the fact that they make it so that there are policies in these places where they make it so that California, for example, is the most dependent on oil from the Strait of Hormuz. Instead of getting oil from the United States or any allied countries, we get it from the worst places in the world. For some reason, it's because of the regulation and the idiocy of our bureaucrats. And I do think that that is something that matters quite a bit. It's worth pointing that out, that the people who are accountable is not Trump because he has a righteous war completely. Part of it is because of we've had government incompetence in blue states. So we got to be able to wear this a little bit if this means that we're denuclearizing Iran. But we do have to win. We could get the worst of all worlds if Iran manages to rebuild, no regime change, maintain all of their enriched uranium. We don't get that nuclear dust. And then the gas prices go super high. That is the big fear, and that's the fear that a lot of America First people, I think, advanced at the start of the war. So we are monitoring the situation, so to speak. All right, speaking of California, the number of California items coming out today, I do want to spend a little time on this, as I've been known to do in the show, a lot of conversation. We've got Gavin Newsom now, all of a sudden, is a populist on specifically AI. Let me share this one. This is Cut 9, guys.
1: 30-year-old is not doing better than is her father for the first time in history. That is a five-alarm fire. Doesn't work anymore. We can't tinker anymore. You can't play in the margins anymore. There's a reason Donald Trump's in office. The reason Bernie fills stadiums. They're both right on the diagnosis. And we can't, with respect, you know, fail more efficiently by managing more effectively the decline. Doesn't work anymore. System has to be reimagined. It does. Can't play in the margins. Tax code is broken. I'm sorry. No offense. Many of you. It is. Inheritance codes doesn't work anymore. That's why we're having billionaire tax, wealth tax debates in my own state and all across the United States. The pitchforks, yeah, they're here. They're not just coming.
0: It's just remarkable because he's a guy who has been in power for 20 years. He's a comes from a very aristocratic place. Recall that his father was a general counsel for Getty Oil, one of the biggest companies on earth. His best friend was the heirs to Getty Oil, and they started a wine business where he was an innovator in the twist-off wine space. And then he got into politics, and he's been there. And I don't know, has he ever lost an election? He just always is anointed. So now all of a sudden he's the top populist. And so his approach to populism is going to be, can we tax the billionaires more, even though they're just going to leave the state because he's a governor? He's not a president, but he'd like to be president and he'd like to raise taxes. So that's his idea of populism, is to raise taxes. And him talking managed decline, I mean, this is the type of stuff that, you know, Bannon was talking about 10 years ago as part of the rise of Trump, is that we're fed up with a oligarchic class of which Newsom is a part, managing the decline of the country. And then he's talking about AI, which is, it's good to get him talking about AI. I like that. But he's talking about AI's as major threat to blue-collar jobs, much more of a threat to white-collar jobs. I've got a massive podcast coming out with Winton Hall, who wrote the wonderful book Code Red, who's my social media director at Breitbart. The book was a New York Times bestseller, talking about AI. And we go through some of these PhDs, people who are highly educated, get educated their whole life, and they're just getting completely displaced by AI. So it just shows you he's very new to this topic. But it is noteworthy that he's on it because he understands now that he feels as though this is an angle to be played. All right, let's play. I got one more cut of him. Let's play cut 11.
2: So I just walked out of a meeting with Leader Jeffries talking about all kinds of things up here on the Hill, particularly their housing agenda, work we're doing across the country on fair and free elections, democracy writ large, issues around redistricting. Also, I had a very productive meeting with EPA Minister Lee Zeldin, talking about the bipartisan push here, particularly from the California delegation, to move money, federal money, to support the recovery efforts in Southern California from last year's fires. EPA has been very productive as it relates to the debris removal. We're hopeful that President Trump will now move that bill forward, that request forward to Congress with the stewardship of the EPA.
0: We got to get to Administrator Zeldin and have a conversation about that conversation. But let me be crystal with all of you guys. I'm out here. I got friends who are affected by the fire. Gavin Newsom delayed fire relief. And how did he delay it? He delayed it because he wanted to cram in a bunch of pork, a bunch of unnecessary spending that delayed the whole process. And then he spent all this time trying to blame it on President Trump, trying to insult the president. He can't stop saying fire with fire. We're going to fight fire with fire. When there were no water, ironically, in the reservoirs. And now he's in D.C. doing what? Is he trying to get resources or are you trying to run for president? We'll be right back.
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5: West Kentucky Star Newsroom, I'm Brad Munson. The Kentucky State Police arrested a Murray Police Detective, Justin Swope, on Wednesday related to multiple sexual offenses that allegedly occurred in Callaway and Trigg counties. Murray Police contacted Kentucky State Police on Tuesday requesting them to investigate allegations of sexual abuse against one of their officers that had been brought to their attention the same day, according to a release from Kentucky State Police. Through the initial investigation, detectives learned that 44-year-old Justin Swope of Alamo met with a victim in his official capacity in 2018 when the victim was 15. Press release stated that the female victim disclosed details of multiple sexual encounters with Swope that occurred when she was a juvenile. Swope was arrested on Wednesday and charged with two counts of third-degree rape and one count of third-degree sodomy in Callaway County, along with two counts of third-degree rape and one count of third-degree sodomy in Trigg County. In a separate release, Murray Police said it had received information of possible criminal activity involving a member of their department and on the same day requested the help from Kentucky State Police. Murray Police said they initiated their own internal administrative investigation, but Swope was arrested by KSP before their investigation was concluded. They said Swope subsequently resigned from the Murray Police Department. Paducah police are investigating a fatal crash that occurred on Sunday morning along I-24. The crash reportedly happened about 4:42 a.m. on Sunday along the interstate near the Lone Oak Road interchange. Police got an automated alert indicating a crash near the 7-mile marker. About that same time, a caller reported a vehicle off the road near the 6.1. Officers found the vehicle well off the road and into a tree line. The driver, later identified as 79-year-old Philip Ames of Augusta, Georgia, was not conscious when they located him. CPR was performed before Ames was taken to a local hospital, but he ultimately succumbed to his injuries. Police said their investigation showed the vehicle had hit a guardrail before ending up in the trees. Detectives with the Paducah Police Collision Reconstruction Unit are continuing their investigation. More news here later anytime at WestKentuckyStar.com.
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10: 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And the reaction to left-wing violence, the celebrations following Charlie Kirk's murder, for instance, indicate the left has decided that violence is, in fact, how we solve our problems in this country. The Democratic Party is apparently half sociopath. 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
11: I'm meteorologist Lou Jutomo with your Thursday forecast.

0: 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Just let them know if they can help. Becoming partly sunny today, high temperatures in the mid-70s. Mostly cloudy tonight with some showers overnight, overnight lows in the low 60s. For Friday, showers and thunderstorms, high temperatures in the upper 70s. Saturday, mostly cloudy skies with scattered showers and storms, low 80s. Then for Sunday, showers and thunderstorms, high temperatures in the low 80s. I'm meteorologist Lou Jijian on Super Talk.
1: Still stunned by so many of the bubbles that our colleagues and friends and peers on the left live in. I just don't understand how Newsom could be completely blind to the fact that AI is going to be more devastating to white-collar jobs, even though he literally is from the Bay Area. That's where he is. Homelessness spiking under his watch, Medicare fraud, all this is going on. And he really wants to focus on Trump's $1.8 billion fund for victims of the weaponization, which, again, I criticize on the show. I don't think it's great. I had a great conversation with my friends Dan and Sean from 560 The Answer in Chicago, the hosts over there on our cigar night this week. And they were for it. They liked the fund. I'm not saying you guys can't like it. I'm just saying it's not my favorite thing that Trump's doing for a number of reasons. But that's the focus. It's not the focus on the fact that L.A. literally burned down and the rest of the state is still vulnerable, and the government didn't do anything, and then they can't get the houses rebuilt because they've done all sorts of things to delay the funds coming in, try to make things difficult for the Trump administration that's there on the ground trying to help. Unbelievable stuff that's going on. I got a cut of Karen Bass, who now wants to come up with a new solution to the Democrats, I don't know, winning every single election in California, trying to, guess, win a few more. Like, can we play cut 11, please? I'm sorry, this is cut 12, please.
2: Councilmember Hugo Sotomartinez, who has endorsed you, he wants to explore ways to let non-citizens vote in city elections. I know that there are some cities that already do this, but politics is all about timing. With Donald Trump in the White House, is this the right time for Los Angeles to go down this path?
3: Well, I think we need to explore it. Now, I've not seen exactly what he's calling for. I have a little familiarity of what happens in other cities. And, for example, some cities will allow people to vote in, like, city council and school board elections because they pay local taxes, but they are not necessarily undocumented. They might be here completely legally, but have not finished.
1: This is what we talk about with bubbles, because Karen Bass is a horrific mayor, and she might still get reelected. And it would be nice if there was someone on her team who got her, grabbed her by the lapels from her pantsuit, and said, "Karen, no. The answer is no. The answer is no. No illegal aliens voting. This was the original sin of L.A. and California, and you might get away with it." Encouraging the illegal aliens to come here and treating them as if they're not, that they're like citizens, has not worked. It's made the healthcare unaffordable. It's made the school system unusable. It's made the traffic unaffordable or impossible to deal with.

0: So they should be cakewalking in this midterm election. They have still control over the entire media, pretty much. They've got the Republican president who's trying to do all sorts of things that garner him negative attention. Many of them are good things, but he's really trying to mix things up, always come to scrutiny. A huge portion of his base is getting lectured by Podcastistan every day that he's been commandeered by Israel and we're some sort of a tributary state of Israel. I mean, just, I can't even get over this, that there's so many people online who are telling you that the citizens of Kentucky got completely cowed by Israel. Israel bought an election in Kentucky. Do you know how insane that sounds? And yet, this is the most common thing in my feed from the people who are in the Podcastistan orbit, that Israel effectively bought the vote of enough Kentuckians to vote out Thomas Massie, who they all loved just a few years ago before he turned on Trump and had his stupid glow up and started to become the champion of the Epstein hoax. Not to say Epstein's entirely a hoax. There's a lot of bad stuff that went on. But the hoax that Donald Trump is the bad guy, that's the hoax in the Epstein saga. So really noteworthy. All that's interesting. Speaking of LA being out of touch, this is a historic day because this is the last day, as we're recording live today, of the late show, period. Not just the late show, Stephen Colbert. The late show is going away. And it is remarkable to watch how a brand that was iconic in comedy, iconic in American culture, has been completely destroyed by a guy who's actually very talented. Colbert's a funny person. He's a legitimately talented person. He's got a lot of tools in his kit. Obviously a hard worker, super confident guy. And he took a brand and he completely pummeled it into the ground. This was a tweet on X the Everything app that I saw from Variety, which is the trade publication in this town, very left, very pro-Colbert. Tweets, has Stephen Colbert's push into politics hurt the late night format? This is a day before his show is about to go off the air, Variety. I think you missed the boat on this one. Late night was never supposed to play to a particular type of audience. Johnny Carson made fun of politicians, but mostly their public goofs, not their policies. Jay Leno rarely became political, and David Letterman feuded with politicians, but not over what they did in Washington. It is something that we've been saying to Breitbart for a long time. And something that you guys might not recall, or maybe you do, and I can remind you of this. Andrew Breitbart was the biggest Late Show fan in the world, to the point where he actually had a vanity plate on his car that said Late Night. So he was a big Late Show fan. He was a big Letterman fan. Letterman, of course, started the show. And he was disappointed when Letterman started to go political and get very lazy and perverted in his own right. But this was a brand to watch this deteriorate. This was a cultural powerhouse where people, even with the politics of an Andrew Breitbart, would support it because it was funny and it would roast people and it was irreverent and it was different. And now it's just MSNBC. And Colbert is going out with a absolute whimper. He's doing this very bizarre thing where he is now just having other celebrities interview him. And it's just not a great look. And every line, there's no more jokes left. It's all just applause. I played the Jon Stewart clip on yesterday's show where Jon Stewart said basically America will have a collective fart when we all rebuke Trump. That's for real. That's why I tell you guys get the podcast. I can't react to every single idea in the show over and over again. I got a cut of Kimmel talking about how people should now boycott CBS. Let's play cut 7.
1: 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I think you know how I feel about the fact that they are being pushed out. I hope the people who did the pushing feel ashamed of themselves tonight, although I know they probably won't. It has been a pleasure to work alongside you. I will be watching tomorrow night. I hope that those of you who watch our show will also tune in to CBS for the last time. 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
0: It's what's funny is that there's no jokes. That's the amusing part. It's almost like a Norm Macdonald bit where he's intentionally not being funny to try to send some sort of a message. If you guys got to look this up, I've been laughing about this. Someone just showed me this. When he does the Bob Saget roast, Norm Macdonald does, he tells dad jokes for 8 minutes, and then it dawns on you part of the way through that he's sort of roasting roasts. He's roasting the whole concept of it. Those of you with a highbrow sense of humor, I when it dawned on me what was going on watching that, I have not stopped laughing since someone showed that to me. So look that up, the Norm Macdonald Bob Saget roast. That's a recommendation for you. But that's almost what it feels like Kimmel's doing, like intentionally not making jokes. They don't make jokes on these shows. They push themselves.

0: now by alienating half the country and boring the rest of it. So, good. You love to see it. Couldn't have happened to worse people. And it's great. It's great news. All that stuff is great. And it just reminds me of how the Democrats are in total disarray in terms of where they stand on things. I've been playing nonstop the Graham Plattner clips because this is an example we need to make every single day. We need to point out Democrats have embraced a guy with a Nazi tattoo who's a pervert and is a fake working class guy who is really a trust fund kid who went to prep school. And now we learn he's got beef with Chris Kyle, the American Sniper. Let's play cut 14.
1: Until somebody told me to read Chris Kyle's book, his stories about how many people he was shooting certainly tracked with the behavior I witnessed and people I knew witnessed down at the Gov Center, which is it's relatively easy to get high numbers like that if you're a little less discriminating. And I put that together and was like, you've got to be kidding me. I almost felt like there was like a weird practical joke being played on me by the war that like all these years later, I'm like having to like, people are telling me like, oh, look how great this guy is. These guys are amazing heroes, this whole incredible thing, the paragon of leadership. And I'm just sitting there like, am I living in like an alternate reality? Because this is the exact opposite of my experience.
0: And just a legendary warrior. We can never have any heroes. We can't put anyone on a pedestal. A guy who was basically murdered at a gun range after being a hero. And we can't have that. You got to take that from us. So this is why I'm saying these guys are completely lost. They don't have any messaging. The messaging is only that we are all racist. And they're still on this. By the way, that clip was from 2024. I want to disclose that. But I was not aware of it. So this was pre his endorsement by the Obama podcast bros, by Elizabeth Warren, by Bernie Sanders. They have no messaging. They have no ideas. We just got a release an hour ago. The Democrats released a autopsy report from their 2024 loss. I've not gone through it. I will go through it today and report on it tomorrow. But the DNC chair, Ken Martin, has already disavowed it and said it's not great work. Which is, it just reminds me of one time I botched my honors chemistry final in the 10th grade. I did a problem wrong, and then I spent way too much time redoing it when I realized it was wrong and I didn't complete the end of the test. And I remember sending an email to my chemistry professor basically apologizing for my terrible test. That's what it reminds me of. He puts out this report and then he says, yeah, but we didn't do a good job on it. I cannot wait to go through this. I'm jealous of my college with the afternoon shows today. So all they're going to do is just keep calling us racist and fascist. I got Jazz Crockett. Haven't played her in a while. She needs some more spins in the Marlowe Show. Cut 13, please, gentlemen.
2: We haven't had one hearing on white supremacy. Yet when we look at things like the killing of Ahmaud Arbery, George Floyd, Breonna Taylor, the 9 worshipers who were murdered at the Mother Emanuel AME Church, the 23 people murdered in 2019 during a shooting at Walmart in El Paso, the 10 people murdered during the 2022 shooting at a grocery store in Buffalo, New York, all of these were murdered by white supremacists who are empowered by the Republican Party's racist rhetoric and policies. This is the same party that wants to drag us back to the Jim Crow era. You don't want them to understand why the 14th Amendment mattered then and it matters today. You don't want them to understand that when they draw these racist lines and tell black folk that they shouldn't have representation in this country, that it is against the Constitution.
0: She is cooking, I'll tell you that. But I think people who are smart in the Democrat Party know that this is not going to be a super effective messaging, because that's why they pushed Jasmine Crockett out. And they pushed James Tallarico in the Texas Senate to give him a shot. I've got a mind-blowing Tallarico clip I'll play on the other side of the break. But don't worry, this is what they're reduced to, is just calling us all racist. So many of those examples, not even a shred of even consideration, white supremacy was the motivation of some of these deaths. Anyway, I want to tell you something that you can do to promote life, something that's important to me. If you ever felt like you can't make a difference in the pro-life cause, I understand it's hard to do, but there is an easy way to get involved. The other side has media, they have money, they seem to always have momentum, they seem to have it all. But our side, we've got the most important thing, and that's the truth. The truth is that a baby is not a clump of cells. A baby is a life, even when it's in the womb. And the lie that it is just a clump of cells is something that's so pernicious, so pervasive. But there is a movement to push back.

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0: All right, we love the Tina Breitbart and the Marlowe Show. Thanks to all my researchers who help me out from day to day, Greg Eben, Sean McConnell, Roger Wicker Jr., Rick Locke, Garrett Cholley, Matt Sybil, junior producer Ricky, Missy Callahan, John Cassio, Daniel West. Big team helps me out. And I appreciate it because we've got to cover a lot of ground here on our brief hour on the show. I just played this clip of Jasmine Crockett acting as though white supremacy is just the biggest problem facing America. A lot of the internet in these conservative circles are talking about something. This is a UK case, but the case of Henry Nowak, who is a stabbed to death, a 18-year-old student. He's British and Polish ancestry. He's the student of the University of Southampton. He was just stabbed to death by a Sikh man openly carrying something called a kirpan, which is a ceremonial Sikh blade. Super long, 8 inches in a sheath. Some

0: some cell phone footage capturing this person named Vikram Digwa allegedly approaching while saying words the effect of I'm a bad man. And he apparently stabbed Nowak 4 to 5 times and then told Nowak, no one stabbed you, bro. And then apparently his brother was with him and said, you should say it was self-defense. And then the police actually handcuffed Nowak while he was dying. So they handcuffed him while he was bleeding out, apparently saying he can't breathe, protesting his innocence. And he was handcuffed in the streets while he was, appears to be a murder. Establishment media completely just not here on this, not here in this issue. So, and yet we're going to hear nonstop about all the white supremacy and just so counterproductive. There's all these teen flash mobs going on, that is sort of taking over a lot of parts of the country, particularly the Midwest. A lot of teens acting out. This was a big hot topic when I was in Chicago. We're seeing some of it in Detroit. We've got some footage of this that I asked Daniel and Greg to put together. Show some of this, guys. Yeah, the emergency curfews all over the country that we're seeing. And we're seeing some of the footage on the screen. There's a huge brawl in the Chipotle. That is, yeah, thanks for pulling that out. That's wild stuff. That was in Washington, D.C. People slamming stuff. People in masks. It's very disturbing because it just shows you that where crime is happening in this country, we don't talk about the actual crime. We don't want to talk about the homelessness in L.A. We don't talk about areas where there's more unrest. Young people are very insecure. You'll notice that a lot of these people involved in these crimes, they do not have white skin. I'll tell you guys that. I'm not trying to make some sort of a big racial statement here about this. But the more we focus on white supremacy, then the more that people are going to feel like they can get away with actual crimes if you're not a white person. It's clear. It's obviously that's what's going to happen. We've seen this stuff for 20 years. It's not an entirely new phenomenon, but we're definitely seeing a rash of it now. And it's one of these things where as it goes viral, it's going to continue to happen. And this is why when we distract ourselves and we talk about non-issues, the real issues just fester. And that brings me back to Jasmine Crockett and James Tallarico. I got this cut from James Tallarico that was completely mind-blowing of him flipping. Breitbart News did the heavy lifting on this, thus the shout-out from earlier. Check this out. This is him in 2024 and 2026 back-to-back talking about the border.
1: Joe Biden completely failed us when it came to border security. There was utter chaos in border communities in our state. I remember talking to my colleagues in the state house who represent border communities, and they just told me about the complete breakdown in our immigration system. And so I think that was a pretty clear and obvious failure on behalf of the president and his administration.
2: You can't call yourself a Christian and reject the stranger seeking asylum at our southern border.
0: So there you go. So you're not a Christian if we can't embrace every illegal alien, and then now Joe Biden failed us. The Democrats stand for nothing. All they stand for is calling all of you racist, calling all of you fascist, opposing Donald Trump's ballroom, opposing Donald Trump trying to get money to the people who are the victims of weaponization. They don't clean up the homelessness. They don't drive down the gas prices. They don't keep you safe from crime. All they do is they point fingers and they blame, and then they raise money. And they create a whole ecosystem of voters who benefit from all these NGOs. So that's the nature of things right now. I got Karen Bass talking about ending homelessness and the hurdles she faced. Let's play a touch of this. I probably won't get through the whole clip, guys, but let's start cut five.
3: When you talked to Jake Tapper in 2023, you said that your goal was to end street homelessness in L.A. by 2026. Mm-hmm. It's now 2026.
4: And we haven't ended it.
3: We have not ended it, and we're not close to ending it. How are you hilarious. So off?
4: Well, basically, when I said that, it was at the beginning of my term. I am very committed to achieving that goal. I didn't anticipate some of the bureaucratic barriers that I would experience, but I am prepared to take those on now. Well, the next 4 years really looks like an absolute overhaul and reconstruction.
0: Okay, pause. So that's it. So are we going to tolerate in L.A.? Of course we will. Probably we will. Tolerate someone who fails at this level, and then says, yeah, just laughs it off, just laughs off, just laid the biggest problem, biggest crisis in the city go on. All right, go in peace to love and serve the Lord.
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0: Wisconsin. The Kentucky State Police have arrested a now former Murray police detective on Wednesday related to multiple sexual offenses that allegedly occurred in Callaway and Treat counties. Murray police contacted Kentucky State Police on Tuesday requesting they investigate allegations of sexual abuse against one of their officers that had been reported earlier in the day Tuesday. Through that initial investigation, detectives learned that 44-year-old Justin Swope of Alamo met with the victim in his official capacity in 2018 when the victim was just 15. The press release stated that the female victim disclosed details of multiple sexual encounters with Swope that occurred while she was a juvenile. Swope was arrested on Wednesday, charged with two counts of third-degree rape and one count of third-degree sodomy, each of those charges in both Callaway and Trigg counties. Murray police later said that they had received information about that possible criminal activity involving a member of their department on the same day and requested that KSP conduct that criminal investigation into the allegations. Murray police said they initiated their own internal administrative investigation, but Swope was arrested by KSP before it was complete. They said Swope subsequently resigned from the Murray Police Department. Paducah police are investigating a fatal crash that occurred on Sunday morning along I-24. The crash reportedly happened about 4:42 a.m. on Sunday along the interstate near the Lone Oak Road interchange. Police got an automated alert indicating a crash near the 7-mile marker. About that same time, a caller reported a vehicle off the road near the 6.1. Officers found the vehicle well off the road and into a tree line. The driver, later identified as 79-year-old Philip Ames of Augusta, Georgia, was not conscious when they located him. CPR was performed before Ames was taken to a local hospital, but he ultimately succumbed to his injuries. Police said their investigation showed the vehicle had hit a guardrail before ending up in the trees. Detectives with the Paducah Police Collision Reconstruction Unit are continuing their investigation. Kentucky State Police have made an arrest in a fatal hit and run that took place in Ballard County on Tuesday night. Troopers said with the help of citizens and the work of the Ballard County Sheriff's Office, they identified the alleged run vehicle and its driver, 21-year-old Elijah Cook of LaCenter. Cook is believed to have collided with an SUV while both were headed eastbound on U.S. 60. Ballard County Sheriff's deputies responded to that crash on U.S. 60 near Kentucky 310. They said an SUV driven by 55-year-old Robin McPhail of Fairgrove, Missouri, was struck in the rear by the vehicle driven by Cook. Cook reportedly fled the scene eastbound on U.S. 60 before law enforcement arrived. The crash is said to have sent McPhail's SUV into a guardrail on the north side of the road before it careened off the south side where it hit a tree. McPhail was taken to a hospital where she was treated and released. A passenger in her vehicle, 72-year-old Deborah Martin, also of Fairgrove, Missouri, was seriously injured and taken to the hospital as well. Martin later succumbed to her injuries. Cook was arrested and charged with second-degree manslaughter, leaving the scene of an accident, tampering with physical evidence, and failure to maintain insurance. Cook was booked into the Ballard County Jail. A Tuesday morning crash in McCracken County sent three people to the hospital.
1: The crash happened at Lovelessville and South Gum Springs just before 8 a.m. McCracken County Sheriff's deputies believe a pickup driven by 73-year-old David Champy was turning left off South Gum Springs onto Lovelessville Road and into the path of a vehicle driven by 57-year-old Willis Dykus of Ballard County. Champy, Dykus, and a passenger in the Dykus vehicle, 27-year-old Andrew Dykus, also of Ballard County, were taken to area hospitals for treatment. I'm Todd Hamilton.
0: A months-long narcotics investigation led by the McCracken County Sheriff's Office has resulted in multiple arrests and a seizure of a large quantity of methamphetamine and stolen firearms. In February, detectives with the McCracken County Drug Division identified 28-year-old Anthony Farmer of Louisville as a source of crystal methamphetamine being distributed throughout the area. Investigation revealed Farmer was obtaining large quantities of meth, transporting them into McCracken County. They also identified several additional individuals believed to be involved. Tuesday morning, detectives and Kentucky State Police pulled Farmer over on I-24. A search of that vehicle located 500 grams of crystal methamphetamine, marijuana, and a stolen handgun. Farmer and a passenger, 25-year-old Cameron Craig of Clarksville, were arrested and taken to the McCracken County Regional Jail. As the investigation continued, they also found additional narcotics in an Airbnb in Hopkinsville where the two were staying. That evening, detectives executed two additional search warrants at properties on Metropolis Lake Road in McCracken County. They arrested 38-year-old Zachary Henley, 40-year-old Bobby Akins, and 30-year-old Delilah Meja Lopez, also known as Molly Neal. More methamphetamine, synthetic marijuana, and a handgun reported stolen during a McCracken County break-in back in May were also located and seized. They also located a live artillery shell on the property. The Paducah Police Bomb Squad had to dispose of that. At the other Metropolis Lake Road residence, detectives located 59-year-old Jackie Henley and 44-year-old Roy Glisson Jr. hiding in a garage where they recovered more methamphetamine, marijuana, and a rifle. A search Wednesday of a home on Oaks Road also recovered methamphetamine, digital scales, baggies, syringes, pipes, and other items associated with narcotics trafficking. Detectives there arrested 54-year-old James E. Abernathy and 51-year-old Carol A. Darnell, both of McCracken County. Additional arrests and charges are anticipated.

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1: I'm meteorologist Lou Jijon with your Thursday forecast, brought to you by Audubel Hearing Center, helping you hear well at Audubel. Becoming partly sunny today, high temperatures in the mid-70s. Mostly cloudy tonight with some showers overnight, overnight lows in the low 60s. For Friday, showers and thunderstorms, high temperatures in the upper 70s. Saturday, mostly cloudy skies with scattered showers and storms, low 80s. Then for Sunday, showers and thunderstorms, high temperatures in the low 80s. I'm meteorologist Lou Jijon on Super Talk.
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0: with scattered showers and storms, low 80s. Then for Sunday, showers and thunderstorms, high temperatures in the low 80s. I'm meteorologist Lou Jijian on Super Talk.
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2: It's kind of easy to get swept away in the negativity. Yeah, people are not satisfied right now with the Republicans, but they're even more unhappy with the Democrats. They got nothing. You can't just be anti-Trump. You've got to be for something. Democrats grow more radical on immigration, economics. Reminding voters of the Democrats' sprint to the left should be what Republicans are doing. What policy do Democrats offer that's an improvement over today's Republican Party? What do the Democrats offer in November that's better than any Republican policy? You could say, well, it's got to be Iran. And I would ask you, if you had to choose between lower gas prices or Iran with a nuclear weapon, what would you choose? I think we all know what would happen. They'd wipe out Israel. We'd wipe out Iran. Which would you choose? Care to take a crack at it?
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4: Well, we have a major fraud development in Minnesota. Someone's going to jail for a long, long time. More on that in just a second. New polling paints a bleak, bleak picture for Democrats, especially among male voters. We have the numbers. And the author who is sweeping the nation with his new book, Suicidal Empathy, is here. Special guest conversation with Gad Saad. Don't miss that, coming up in just a few minutes. Today is Thursday, May the 21st. I'm Scott Jennings, reporting for Salem, and we broadcast live today from Louisville, Kentucky. On this day, 1881, now she was known as the Angel of the Battlefield for her efforts during the American Civil War. And on this day, Clara Barton founded the American Red Cross. Breaking news today, the mastermind behind the Feeding Our Future fraud scam in Minnesota has just been sentenced to 41 and a half years in prison. This is just coming into the show. Amy Bach is her name. She ran the $250 million scam during COVID, billing taxpayers for fake meals for children. Now she goes to prison for a very long time. We need to talk about voting for a second, and I cannot stress this strongly enough. Democrats want, desperately want, to include illegal aliens as voters in our country. You'll hear media pundits and strategists deny it. But when push comes to shove, the mask slips, and they'll tell you exactly what they want to do. Today's example, Karen Bass, the mayor of Los Angeles. She's involved in a re-election campaign right now, sat down for an interview with Politico. I want you to listen to this exchange. Cut number three.
5: Councilmember Hugo Soto-Martinez, who has endorsed you, he wants to explore ways to let non-citizens vote in city elections. I know that there are some cities that already do this, but you know, politics is all about timing. With Donald Trump in the White House, is this the right time for Los Angeles to go down this path?
6: Well, I think we need to explore it.
4: We need to explore it. Folks, this is the plan. Flood the country with illegal aliens, keep as many here as possible through bureaucratic means, convert them to voters at the earliest possible moment. Steps one and two have already happened. Step three, you heard Karen Bass. Don't take my word for it. Just listen to people like Karen Bass when they answer this question out loud. Still keeping an eye on Cuba as the Trump administration keeps up the pressure against the communist regime. Of course, when Donald Trump decides to do something, the inevitable Democratic howling begins. Democrats will defend even despotic regimes in China, Iran, and now Cuba, because Trump is standing up to them. Congressman Byron Donalds, however, Republican candidate for governor in Florida, clapped back yesterday. I want you to listen to this here in cut number two.
7: Well, the fact that you have Democrat senators who want to stop the United States government and stop President Trump from doing what he can to help free Cuba from more than 60 years of totalitarianism and a dictatorship, but then the same Democrats will come here and lecture everybody in America about how they're the only ones that stand for freedom, that stand for democracy. Give me a break. They're lying. But this isn't new. They lie about this stuff all the time.

0: time.
1: Yesterday was Cuban Independence Day. Secretary of State Marco Rubio marked the occasion with a Spanish language message to the people of Cuba. He said, quote, "The real reason you don't have electricity, fuel, or food is because those who control your country have plundered billions of dollars, but nothing has been done to help the people." Now, we'll see if the Trump administration's diplomatic and economic pressure campaign works to change the regime down there. Political polling is out today. Quinnipiac released some data on the favorability of American political parties. Democrats, well, folks, they're down to close family members and people who are paid to be there. Just 20% of Americans approve of Democrats, and that includes just 16% of men. Is there a human male in your life who is an enthusiastic Democrat right now? 16%. Just shocking. Who are the male exemplars of the Democratic Party these days? Well, let's see. They have James Tallarico in Texas, Senate candidate, a vegan who says there are six genders and that we have to solve the climate crisis by taking away the meat. They have Graham Plattner in Maine, the unhinged radical, self-described communist with a Nazi tattoo. He says he likes masturbating in public toilets. And today, oh, we found out that Plattner has views on prostitution. He complained online about the closing of a loophole that allowed military contractors to save money on taxes by spending their time off, quote, these are his words, banging hookers in Thailand. Those are Plattner's words. Plattner, the candidate for Senate for the Democrats in Maine. Plattner also says today the U.S. Army is an awful organization, and he disparaged soldiers as, quote, fat, lazy trash who would rather not be in uniform. These are just a couple of examples of the kinds of men who currently stand up for the Democratic Party in the United States of America. When Democrat males try to act normally, well, it comes out as contrived, over-the-top bullying from people like Hakeem Jeffries. Listen to this, cut number six.
2: It's part of how we as House Democrats view this moment. Either MAGA extremists are going to break the country, or we're going to break them. And our goal is to break them. We will defeat them. We have to beat them electorally, and then we have to break their spirit because of the extremism that's being unleashed on the American people. That's completely and totally unacceptable.
1: These Democratic males couldn't break their way out of a wet paper sack. They're more likely to break a nail than break your spirit, I imagine. Can Democrats find a single, normal, human male to join their party? We'll let you know if they find one. The search continues. In the U.S. House yesterday, more evidence of just how out of touch Democrats are with regular people. A vote was taken on requiring parental consent before a school can update a student's pronouns. If your kid wants to go from he to she, the school would have to tell you or lose federal funding. The bill passed, final vote 217 to 198. Just eight Democrats, eight, could bring themselves to vote for that. That means 198 Democrats, 198, think schools should be able to change your kid's gender without telling you. Again, 20%. Democrats have a 20% approval rating with the American people. I wonder why. Also on Capitol Hill, today the Senate vote-orama begins as Republicans press on with their $72 billion reconciliation package. This is the deal to get immigration enforcement funded over at the Department of Homeland Security. Let's talk crime stats for a moment. New numbers from the FBI show violent crime in America dropped dramatically in 2025. In fact, at the fastest pace since the 1930s. According to the feds, murders were down 18% nationwide, robberies 19%. Overall violent crime was down more than 9%. Property crime also fell sharply. This is one of the most significant one-year public safety improvements in modern American history. On the other hand, it could be even better if larger cities and blue states discontinued their soft-on-crime policies. Related news, another Joe Biden-era illegal alien has killed two people in California. Department of Homeland Security has confirmed that a semi-truck driver who killed two in a hit-and-run crash

0: near Sacramento, California, was caught and released at the Arizona border by the Biden administration in 2023. His name is Manveer Singh. He's now facing charges for vehicular manslaughter. He tried to flee the scene on foot after the crash. ICE has placed a detainer on him with local law enforcement. Trump continues to do his best to unwind the open border disaster of the Biden years. The Trump administration is onboarding more than 80 new federal immigration judges, the largest class in history, to accelerate deportations and slash through the massive court backlog. We've got a great show coming up for you today. I do need to ask you a question, though. Have you ever been in a bad relationship? You know, the kind that just wears you down. 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More after this on the Scott Jennings Show on Salem. Stay with us.
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0: racist mob. Here's Scott Jennings.
1: It is Thursday, May 21st. You know, I don't think there is a member of Congress that I like any more than my next guest. Lisa McClain is back with us. She's the chair of the House Republican Caucus. Lisa, thanks for joining us. I know you guys got a lot of work to do to head towards the Memorial Day recess, and I know there's a lot of back and forth going on, but I got to tell you, the number one, I'm out all over, I go all over the country. The number one thing, still getting asked about it every day, Save America Act. And I know they've opened up over in the Senate a while ago on it, and other things got in the way, but where are we on that? And I bring it up today because I just played a clip of Karen Bass, the mayor of Los Angeles, saying, yeah, we ought to explore the idea of having illegals vote in our elections. I mean, Democrats are telling us what they want to do here. What do you think?
2: Yeah, they're not even hiding it. You know, I think the Senate needs to keep their word. And this is the frustration part from our end. We've passed it out of the House. And we keep getting the assurances that, oh, my goodness, it'll be on the next piece of legislation. It'll be on the next piece of legislation, you know, and the next piece of legislation or must-pass legislation that comes through, it's not on. So at the end of the day, what I believe, this is Lisa McClain talking, but I also think this is 80% of the American voters out there, too. They want the Save America. It's common sense, just like the name of your show, right? You have to show ID. Well, gee, that's crazy, right? You got to show ID.
1: And number two, you have to be mind-blowing idea.
2: Exactly. I mean, you got to show two forms of ID in New York if you want to shovel snow, but zero to vote. I mean, that's just crazy. Mm. And then the second thing is you got to be an American citizen. You think there's any reason why the Biden administration and the Democrats let 20 million people cross our border illegally? Gee, I wonder why. It's common sense. Put it on the floor and pass it. I think we need to put the senators on record. Who's not going to vote for the Save America Act? I mean, seriously?
1: I know. I'm with you. I walked into Costco the other day with one of my oldest, smart kid, teenager. And so you walk into, and of course they ask you for your little ID card. And he looked at me and he goes, you have to show an ID to get into Costco? I said, yeah. And he just starts shaking his head. He goes, why don't you have to show one to vote? I'm like, even my high school kid gets it. All right, Lisa McClain. They do get it. I mean, they walk around society and they say, we have to show ID to get on an airplane, to go into the store, to do anything. Voting, though? That's a bridge too far. All right, we've got a couple of minutes left here, Lisa. I want to talk midterms. You know, a lot of people out there, well, I think the redistricting swung things back towards the Republicans. You get the media people that I deal with every day saying, but, Donald Trump's got a low approval rating. I'm looking at polling today showing Democrats with a 20% approval and only 16% among men. How are you feeling? You're the chair of the conference. You got a lot of members on the ballot this year. How are you feeling about the midterms right now? What are the Republican advantages and chances of holding the House?
2: Well, one, I'm an optimist by nature, so I do think we're going to hold the House. And I say that because of a couple reasons. One, the maps are in our favor. Let's be honest, the Democrats really have done all of their gerrymandering, right? There's not much more they can do. So we picked up some seats. Okay, that's great. We can't get complacent on that. We still got to work hard. Two, we have really good candidates. We have really good common sense candidates. Compare and contrast that to the Democrats' candidates that they have running. Are you kidding me? They are all running so far to the left that they can't get out of their own way. That doesn't sell in blue states, because if you're going for the independent voter, right, the Republicans primarily are going to vote for Republicans, Dems going to vote Dems, but you're trying to get that independent voter. They don't want wackadoodle. They don't want crazy, right? They want normal. And I ask this question, who do you think is more normal right now? Men and women sports, open borders, taking the side of the violent criminals? People don't want that, and that's what the Democratic Party stands for. But the other thing we have going for us right now is, yes, you can say Donald Trump is a jerk, okay, and you're fighting against Donald Trump. Okay, that's wonderful. That's great. After that, what do you have? You got a big nothing.
1: Nothing.
2: You got a big zero.
1: They got nothing.
2: You have
1: nothing.
2: You got no policy, no plan, no vision, no leader. Compare and contrast that to what we have. We have common sense policies. Come on. It makes sense.
1: I think your point on the candidates is dead right. I think most of the Republicans running are pretty center cut for their districts. And I think in these purple areas, these Democrats, either the ones that currently exist or the ones they're recruiting, they are so far out of the mainstream, they're going to have a hard time defending some of the stuff that's going on in the Democratic Party right now. Lisa McClain from Michigan, she's chair of the House Republican Conference. And we thank you for your time. I'll be up in Michigan this summer, by the way. I'll come by and see you when I'm up there.
2: Please,
1: we're gonna travel up there. Yeah, I will do that. Thanks for coming by.
2: Enjoy your day.
1: Thank you. We got to take a break. Gad Saad is coming by. Suicidal empathy. That's the next topic here on the Scott Jennings Show. Stay with us.
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4: West Kentucky Star Newsroom, I'm Brad Munson. The Kentucky State Police arrested a Murray Police Detective, Justin Swope, on Wednesday related to multiple sexual offenses that allegedly occurred in Callaway and Trigg counties. Murray Police contacted Kentucky State Police on Tuesday requesting them to investigate allegations of sexual abuse against one of their officers that had been brought to their attention the same day, according to a release from Kentucky State Police. Through the initial investigation, detectives learned that 44-year-old Justin Swope of Almo met with the victim in his official capacity in 2018 when the victim was 15. Press release stated that the female victim disclosed details of multiple sexual encounters with Swope that occurred when she was a juvenile. Swope was arrested on Wednesday and charged with two counts of third-degree rape and one count of third-degree sodomy in Callaway County, along with two counts of third-degree rape and one count of third-degree sodomy in Trigg County. In a separate release, Murray Police said it had received information of possible criminal activity involving a member of their department and on the same day requested the help from Kentucky State Police. Murray Police said they initiated their own internal administrative investigation, but Swope was arrested by KSP before their investigation was concluded. They said Swope subsequently resigned from the Murray Police Department. Paducah police are investigating a fatal crash that occurred on Sunday morning along I-24. The crash reportedly happened about 4:42 a.m. on Sunday along the interstate near the Lone Oak Road interchange. Police got an automated alert indicating a crash near the 7-mile marker. About that

0: same time, a caller reported a vehicle off the road near the 6.1. Officers found the vehicle well off the road and into a tree line. The driver, later identified as 79-year-old Philip Ames of Augusta, Georgia, was not conscious when they located him. CPR was performed before Ames was taken to a local hospital, but he ultimately succumbed to his injuries. Police said their investigation showed the vehicle had hit a guardrail before ending up in the trees. Detectives with the Paducah Police Collision Reconstruction Unit are continuing their investigation. More news later anytime at WestKentuckyStar.com.
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2: 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I'm meteorologist Lou Jutton with your Thursday was overnight lows in the low 60s. For Friday, showers and thunderstorms, high temperatures in the upper 70s. Saturday, mostly cloudy skies with scattered showers and storms, low 80s. Then for Sunday, showers and thunderstorms, high temperatures in the low 80s. I'm meteorologist Lou Jutton on Super Talk.

0: conversation. Have you heard the term suicidal empathy? We're hearing it more and more in the modern lexicon. And the term was coined by our next guest, who joins us to discuss how it is damaging our society. The book is called Suicidal Empathy, Dying to Be Kind. Our guest diagnoses the problem and provides us all with a wake-up call necessary to fight back against this ideology that promotes nothing but society's collapse. And I have to also say, the author here, Gad Saad, is now pretty soon going to be going to Mississippi. He is at the Declaration of Independence Center for the Study of American Freedom at Ole Miss, proving once again that academic excellence in the United States is all moving to the South. Gad, welcome into the Scott Jennings Show. We are grateful for your time, and congratulations on this number one spot on the New York Times bestseller list.
1: Thank you so much, Scott. Pleasure to be with you. Thank you for having me.
0: Well, I'm glad you're here, and when I saw that your book rocketed up to number one, I wasn't surprised, because I think there is a marketplace for common sense. And I think a lot of people in our politics and a lot of our cultural commentators and certainly a lot of academics have completely abandoned that. You, on the other hand, have plunged headlong into it with this idea of suicidal empathy. Tell us, how do you define suicidal empathy, and what is the thesis and the conclusion of the book here?
1: Sure. So empathy is a wonderful virtue to possess. We are a social species. So part of being social is that you and I, in order to have a meaningful conversation, I have to put myself in your mind and vice versa. So there's nothing wrong with well-calibrated empathy. The problem arises, as Aristotle explained to us several thousand years ago in his Nicomachean Ethics, too little of something is not good, too much of something is not good, and much of life is about threading that needle and finding that sweet spot in the middle. And that exactly applies to empathy. If I've got no empathy, I'm likely to be a psychopath. If I have a hyperactivation of empathy that is invoked in the wrong situations toward the wrong targets, I end up with civilizational collapse via suicidal empathy.
0: Our author today is Gad Saad. He is the author of Suicidal Empathy, Dying to Be Kind. It is number one on the New York Times bestseller in the nonfiction hardcover category. I want you to order it today. If you're going to read one book right now, this is the one you need to read. It explains so much of what's going on with American politics, particularly on the left. When I think about what you've written here and how you're dealing with this topic, I cannot help but think about sort of the DNA of the modern left, the left in the United States, really the left around the world. Is this suicidal empathy concept, is this sort of the adopted number one DNA or number one operating principle in politics for the American left right now? Is that what they have evolved into? Is it, does it sort of, is it

0: football, you should optimize the metric of scoring more points than the opponent, right? If you decide that what you want to maximize is the number of minutes that your team holds the ball, that might be nice, but that's not how you win games. And so life is about identifying the correct metric to optimize. There's nothing wrong with empathy, but it can't be dysregulated empathy because it results in domestic and foreign policies that are truly leading us to civilizational collapse.
1: We've seen some stories in the news lately where this title, suicidal empathy, I mean, it applies directly. There was a story in New York City the other day. The lady was attacked by someone in the subway. She declined to press charges against that person because the person was black. She said that. I didn't want to put another black person in jail. A few weeks later, that person is out of jail and then pushes a retired math teacher down the stairs who dies. There are lots of examples of this. So in your research, in your writing, and in your theory here, who is most susceptible to this, and why do you think they are so susceptible to it in our Western culture now?
0: So certainly women more than men. Not to imply that men can't be suicidally empathetic, but women on average, even when it comes to well-regulated, well-calibrated empathy, usually score higher on empathy than men. So it would not surprise anyone to find out that suicidal empathy is more likely to be an affliction of women and of castrated men as well, which is not a surprising thing given that much of the left has decided that half of humanity known as men are pathologically toxic, right? So if you take a feature of manhood known as masculinity and you pathologize it by calling it toxic masculinity, then you're going to have women who suffer more from suicidal empathy, you're going to have castrated men who suffer more from suicidal empathy, and as we mentioned earlier, you're going to have people who lean to the left who suffer from greater suicidal empathy.
1: The book is called Suicidal Empathy, Dying to Be Kind. The author is Gad Saad. He is an academic. He is an evolutionary behavioral scientist. And he currently is affiliated with Ole Miss University at the Declaration of Independence Center for the Study of American Freedom. Gad, talk to us about suicidal empathy in our American culture. I think it's your theory that this is antithetical to the concept of the American dream. Maybe expound upon that a little bit.
0: So let's take, for example, the parasitic idea, which I talk about in one of my previous books, In the Parasitic Mind, known as cultural relativism. So cultural relativism purports that who are you to judge the cultural practices and cultural beliefs of another society? If they wish to engage in female genital mutilation of five-year-old girls, shut up, racist. If they wish to engage in honor killings, shut up, racist. Well, if I internalize the dreadfully parasitic idea of cultural relativism, that renders me suicidally empathetic when it comes to immigration policy, because then I am for open border policy, because who am I to decide that some people from some cultures are less likely to assimilate within the American experience? Therefore, people who come from Waziristan and Afghanistan are just as likely to integrate as are people from Denmark and Sweden. That's what suicidal empathy looks like. And again, demography is destiny. The U.S. thinks that it's protected by these big oceans. But give it enough time, you'll close your eyes and you'll open your eyes and you'll end up like the society that I fled from in Lebanon.
1: Gad, I'm interested what's going to happen in Oxford, Mississippi when you get down there. I'm interested in your going to one of these southern universities, integrating this sort of teaching on campus. Tell us about this Declaration of Independence Center at Ole Miss. What are you going to be teaching? Is this text going to be part of what you're telling the students there, and how do you expect it to be received on a college campus?
0: Well, certainly better than the university that I was at. You may or may not know, Scott, although I've loved my time at my university in Montreal, this university has been referred to as Gaza University for well over 25 years. As a matter of fact, Benjamin Netanyahu was canceled from speaking at Concordia in 2002. So to be able to go down south where men are still men, women are still women, you know, there isn't as, I mean, not that there isn't woke ideology, but certainly

0: less than what I've been accustomed to for 32 years as a professor is really welcoming. Some of the things that I'll be teaching are things that are related to my books, The Parasitic Mind, Suicidal Empathy. I wrote a book between those two books on happiness. How does freedom relate to happiness? So I'm incredibly excited and so thankful that I've been given this new opportunity in Mississippi.
1: It seems to me that the things you write about and the things you'll be teaching about are foundational to the fight to save Western civilization. And I talk a lot about this on my show. I talk a lot about it in my speeches out there. I try to talk about it on CNN every chance I get, that Western civilization is important and that it is worth defending. In a lot of American academic culture, Western civilization, the American experiment, is denigrated, it's attacked. They're training people and teaching kids to hate it and to try to destroy it. Do you see yourself as a warrior for the West? And do you see these books that you've written and these courses that you plan to do at Ole Miss, is this part of how we're going to retrain kids to understand Western civilization is a good thing? We have to fight for it, and we have to preserve it against people who very much want to tear it down.
0: Indeed, from your lips to God's ear, as they say. Look, some of the strongest and most vociferous defenders of the Western tradition in general and the American experience in particular are immigrants such as myself. And let me explain why. Because we weren't born into what Americans think is the default reality throughout the world, right? We don't take it for granted because we've sampled from the buffet of societies and we know what's out there. Therefore, when we come to free societies, we say, hey guys, don't take it for granted. What you have, you could close your eyes and open your eyes and you'll lose it. So this is why it's folks like me, folks like Ayaan Hirsi Ali, and other immigrants that usually stand on top of the mountain and say, hey, Americans, wake up and fight for your freedoms.
1: The book is called Suicidal Empathy, Dying to Be Kind. The author is that voice you're hearing on the Scott Jennings Show, Dr. Gad Saad. He is an evolutionary behavioral scientist. And this book is flying off the shelf, and I'm going to end it here. Number one on the New York Times bestseller list, which, by the way, I am sure they choked when they had to put you at number one on the New York Times bestseller list, because, you know, it's not purely on sales. It's a little bit curated over at the Times, and the fact that they had to admit that your ideas here are number one in the world, I'm sure it killed them, and I'm glad that you achieved that spot. You can go on Amazon, go to any bookstore. But you need to get this book, Suicidal Empathy, Dying to Be Kind. And if you're going to Ole Miss, if you're one of the students out there in our audience headed to Ole Miss, I recommend checking out the Declaration of Independence Center there. And Dr. Saad is going to be on campus with you in Oxford soon enough. Gad, I'm really grateful for you. I follow you. I've been a huge fan of yours. I've been looking forward to this interview, and I can't thank you enough and congratulate you enough on having this great book, Dying to Be Kind, Suicidal Empathy. Search for it. Go pick it up today. Gad, thanks for your time today.
0: Thank you so much for the kind words. Cheers.
1: All right. Take care, sir, and good luck with the book sales and the speaking tour over the next few weeks. By the way, Gad is one of those people who I am sure, as he prepares for his daily media routine, is looking for all kinds of information, looking for all kinds of perspectives so that he is as informed as he can be. I do that because I have to go on CNN most nights and have these debates. And when I'm doing my research, I do not just rely on one source. No, I look at a lot of sources. 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
11: Well, as you know, this hour of the day often brings breaking news to the Scott Jennings Show, and we have a little bit. This coming from Jake Sherman, one of the better congressional reporters out there. He writes for Punch Bowl. Just a few minutes ago, Jake reports that the Senate is going home until June. And that's important because that means they are not going to finish the reconciliation bill. They were going to try to do it this week, but going home for the Memorial Day recess means it doesn't get done until June. The president, you might remember, had set a June 1st deadline for getting this to his desk. That's not going to happen. Apparently, Senate Majority Leader Thune told all the senators and the Republicans in a meeting recently, just in the last few minutes, that this is not happening. And apparently, this is over the DOJ weaponization fund. So you might have heard this week, President Trump announced a settlement with the DOJ over his lawsuit against the federal government because his tax returns were leaked. So instead of getting any payments, they came up with this idea

there would be a weaponization fund, $1.776 billion to pay out to anybody who felt like they had been weaponized, had the government weaponized against them, unfairly targeted, et cetera, et cetera. This caused a huge blow-up in politics and in media. It's been in a lot of the debates I've been having on television. Well, apparently some of the senators are very unhappy about this, and this is all complicating the machinations of getting the reconciliation bill done this week. Now, here's a political reality. When you look at the makeup of the Senate now, and you throw on the fact that Bill Cassidy in Louisiana, who Trump was against, is now out, lost his primary. You look at the fact that Trump came out against Cornyn this week, that, you know, if he ends up losing to Paxton next week in Texas, that puts Cornyn a little bit on the free agency list here. And then you already have the usual suspects who are often not in line with, or at least tracking Trump always on thinking. The Senate's going to be a little unruly, might be a little ungovernable for a while. And it seems like that's beginning right now. So the breaking news from Jake Sherman over at Punch Bowl is that the Senate's going to go home, the reconciliation bill. By the way, this was to get the immigration enforcement piece of the Department of Homeland Security funded. That's why they're having to do this. This is the second part of the two-part plan. Part A was to fund DHS through an appropriations bill, which they did. That all got done. But the Democrats wouldn't go along with immigration enforcement, so they had to do that in a separate reconciliation bill. Without getting too deeply into the weeds, that means they can do this with just a majority vote. They don't have to get 60 in the Senate to do that. They can't even get to 51 right now, it sounds like. So Senator Thune sending home the Senate until June. And now Jake Sherman is saying that he's expecting the House to follow suit very soon. So it sounds like the reconciliation process will be hanging out there for a few days as the Congress goes home for the Memorial Day recess. Scott Jennings here on Salem. We'll keep an eye on this, by the way. This is Jake's reporting. I'll take a look at it here over the next few minutes and see what further we can add to it in the next hour. One other story I wanted to bring to your attention today. One of the worst mayors in America. Now, you might be expecting me to say, Mamdani. No. This person is called Katie Wilson. She is in Seattle. And it's very, very strange situation. But Seattle wound up throwing out their incumbent mayor and electing this complete and total communist named Katie Wilson. And never had a job. I think lived in her parents' basement. I mean, just a very strange situation for a very large city. She was a barista, I think, and she joined a barista union rally while she was mayor-elect. And she expressed her displeasure with probably the most recognizable business in Seattle. What would you say? Outside of the Seahawks, what's the number one thing you know about Seattle?

0: outside of the Seahawks, what's the number one thing you know about Seattle? Starbucks. So while she was mayor-elect, she goes out to this union rally and maybe walked the picket line. And she said, quote, at the time, here's the quote she said at the time, "I'm not buying Starbucks and you should not either." Now she's having to walk it back. Starbucks is thinking about leaving Seattle. I think they're building a huge facility in Nashville, Tennessee. And I think maybe a 2,000-person corporate office down there. Now she's having to walk it back. She's having to walk it back. Now the mayor says, "I want them here, and I believe they want to be here." I don't know, Starbucks. I don't think I'd fall for this mea culpa. That's my view. I think her theories are corporations are bad, people who are successful are bad, and that's what Starbucks is, a successful corporation. More to come on the Scott Jennings Show after this here on Salem. Stay with us. I wasn't expecting it, but once you see who built the modern education system, everything clicks. Death of Recess. It comes from Angel Studios. It's not really about recess. It's about control. This documentary exposes how the classroom didn't just evolve. It was intentionally designed, standardized, and centralized. Powerful institutions shaped it, and now they protect it. Billions of dollars flow through education organizations while test scores collapse. Parents were pushed out. Bureaucracies grew stronger, and kids lost freedom. This film examines how controversial gender ideology entered classrooms, all while families are told to stay quiet. Institutions protect themselves, not the children. This system didn't fail by accident. It calcified, and if we don't challenge it, it will not change. That's why independent platforms matter. Angel Studios is willing to distribute stories that mainstream outlets won't touch. Watch it for yourself, then decide. 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
2: Well, we continue turning the corner towards some warmer times.
1: 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Roberts traffic. 5 and 35 after. 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

0: federal fraud crackdown expands. Tony Sabrady, Fox News.
1: This is the beginning of our work in Minnesota.
0: Assistant U.S. Attorney General Colin McDonald, among the top federal officials announcing charges against 15 people in fraud schemes they say cheated taxpayers and left citizens without needed services while ballooning the cost of programs, including some that were shut down. Hundreds of providers are now being revalidated. Centers for Medicaid and Medicare Services Administrator Dr. Mehmet Oz says half may no longer be able to provide services.
2: We're here to fix these problems. We love these programs, but we're going to crush the fraudsters who threaten with corruption the foundation of this social safety that we have built in this wonderful nation over the last 60 years since the foundation of Medicaid and Medicare.
0: One of the fraud suspects, Muhammad Omar, is on the run with a limp after jumping from a fourth-floor balcony. The FBI releasing surveillance footage and asking for the public's help to find him. The new charges announced not long after Amy Bach was sentenced in Minnesota to more than 41 years in prison for her role in the Feeding Our Future fraud scandal. President Trump draws a line in the nuclear dust, saying Iran will not be allowed to keep its highly enriched uranium.
3: We will get it. We don't need it. We don't want it. We'll probably destroy it after we get it, but we're not going to let them have it.
0: Pakistan's interior minister, meantime, arriving back in Iran yesterday to continue talks with Iran's president.
4: Axios is reporting that Qatar and other regional allies have been sort of going back and refining the peace proposal to bridge any remaining gaps between Tehran and Washington. Really hammering out commitments from the Iranians on that nuclear program and also working out how this administration might unfreeze Iranian funding in return.
0: Fox's Aisha Hosni at the White House just getting word the Tennessee execution of Tony Carruthers has been halted after officials struggled for more than an hour to find a required backup vein for the lethal injection. 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
0: After months of internal pressure, the Democratic National Committee releases a report on what went wrong for the party in the 2024 election.
17: DNC Chairman Ken Martin promised to release the autopsy, as it's called, of the 2024 campaign when he received it last year. He claimed in a statement it wasn't ready and said he'd shelve the report so past results could not create a distraction. Martin said that actually created a bigger distraction and apologized. The report suggests Democrats should put a larger emphasis on voters in Middle America and the South who feel they are not part of Democrats' vision for a stronger America. Also, the report said state parties need more support and training and pointed out an inability and unwillingness to listen to every voter. Gernal Scott, Fox News.
0: The DNC chair also says he's focusing on this year's midterms and 2028. Election results in one Alabama town could lead to a party.
18: Dry no more in Falkville, Alabama. The small town voters ending their 140-year-old ban on alcohol by just one vote, 116 to 115, in favor of alcohol sales. And the owner of the Mr. Quick store says this changes everything. Courtney Hargrove and her dad have run the gas station since 1983. Now they're all set to add a liquor store, building a whole new building for the alcohol sales out of respect for the 115 townspeople who voted against it. So it's a separate business. Mayor Ken Winkle says the sad part is 800 people are on the voter rolls, but only 231 voted.
0: Fox's Therese Crowley. The city council still needs to certify the results, setting up alcohol sales that could begin this fall. From a sell-off to a rally on Wall Street, the Dow's now up 246 points. Sending it into record territory. The S&P and the NASDAQ also in the green. I'm Lisa Brady. This is Fox News.
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0: 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Becoming partly sunny today, high temperatures in the mid-70s. Mostly cloudy tonight with some showers overnight, overnight lows in the low 60s. For Friday, showers and thunderstorms, high temperatures in the upper 70s. Saturday, mostly cloudy skies with scattered showers and storms, low 80s. Then for Sunday, showers and thunderstorms, high temperatures in the low 80s. I'm meteorologist Lou Jijian on Super Talk.
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1: Behind the scenes look at how we get ready for the show every day. Lou's over there working on the forecast. Did you get that done, Lou?
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5: Western civilization and delivering common sense for the American people. Ladies and gentlemen, here's Scott Jennings.
6: Thursday, May the 21st, common sense for the American people. Emanating from Louisville, Kentucky today, Scott's here with a quick check of the headlines. And this is breaking news. The United States Senate is going home until June following a hostile meeting today with the acting Attorney General Todd Blanche. That means they will not be finishing the reconciliation bill this week. This is just out. Some of the Capitol Hill reporters are now reporting on it, including Jake Sherman over at Punchbowl. We follow him closely. There was to be a meeting at the White House today between congressional leaders, Thune, Johnson, the president. That's all been canceled. The House is probably going to adjourn as well. So the reconciliation bill that we were expecting, this would have funded immigration enforcement. Trump had asked for this by June the 1st. That is off the table this week. There'll be a congressional recess for Memorial Day. And it looks like the Congress will come back in June and try to get its work done. Last hour, we talked about abysmal polling for the Democrats, but the hits for them just keep on coming with new numbers out on party fundraising for the month of April. In April, the Republican Party outraised the Democrat National Committee $18.6 million to $11 million. If you look at the Democrat National Committee's cash on hand and subtract their debt, they're currently at negative $3 million. Not a great financial picture for Democrats. You might be asking yourself, why are they in such trouble? It may be because they have lost all sense of reality. A new poll out from Fox News today shows that 49% of Democrats, 49%, believe the assassination attempt on President Trump at the White House Correspondents' Dinner was staged. Half of all Democrats believe that the assassination attempt that was witnessed by thousands of people in Washington was staged. Democrats simply not living in reality, even on current events that we all saw happen in real time. Economic news, the Atlanta Fed is out with its second quarter GDP forecast, and the prediction is plus 4.3%. That's a big number. If it holds, it would be a big boon to President Trump's arguments on the economy as he heads into the midterm season. Breaking political news out of Michigan. Former Detroit Mayor Mike Duggan is ending his independent bid for governor. This is a last-minute shakeup in the race. Will have huge implications. Duggan had been polling quite well, had slipped a little lately, but taking that from a three-person down to a two-person race does change the dynamics there in Michigan quite a bit. More warnings about screen time. Too much of it for kids and teens, including endless social media scrolling, nonstop texting, and hours of video games, can be harmful. It's become a public health concern in the U.S. That, according to a Surgeon General's advisory that came out yesterday. This just into the show. There's been a press conference in Minnesota on fraud. There has been some criminal charges in Minnesota here. This is the Assistant Attorney General of the United States, Colin McDonald, in Minneapolis. Let's listen to this. Cut number 8.
7: Today, we are announcing criminal charges against 15 defendants in Minnesota for fraud schemes that targeted over $90 million in taxpayer dollars. This is the beginning of our work in Minnesota. The fraud here in Minnesota is shocking.
6: There are 7 state-managed Medicaid

0: programs rampant with fraud, according to the feds. The investigation found parents were directed to lie that their kids have autism just to keep that tax money flowing. And remember, it's Tim Walz, the governor of Minnesota, and his party who are running around saying Republicans want to destroy Medicaid and Medicare. It's not true. Let's hear the truth about that from Dr. Oz in cut number 10.
1: We are all up here because we love these programs. Medicaid is the fundamental payer of last resort for our most needy, most vulnerable citizens. And when we're unable to keep these programs alive because of fraudsters, it hurts all of us deeply. And that's what happened here in Minnesota.
0: We'll keep an eye on this fraud investigation and criminal charges in Minnesota. Earlier this month, a tell-all report came out about the October the 7th attacks in Israel. But the denials and gaslighting continue from the New York Times, from many people on the American left, and even a handful on the right. And they won't stop even after this report. They just want to beat people down until we accept their version of reality, even though their version is simply not true. They want to make these atrocities against the Jewish people okay. They want to make jokes about it. They want to make anti-Semitism okay in our political culture. Well, my message is, it's not okay. I'm glad to have with me today to discuss Yoav Potash, who has a new documentary out about anti-Semitism, highlighting the parallels of modern-day anti-Semitism to the horrors of the Holocaust, calling attention to just how far anti-Semitism has gone in our modern political culture. The documentary is called Among Neighbors. Yoav, welcome into the Scott Jennings Show.
2: Oh, thank you, Scott. Pleasure to be here with you.
0: Well, I'm glad you're here. I want people to watch this documentary. First of all, where can we watch it? Where is it available?
2: It's on Prime Video, Amazon Prime Video, and Apple TV. So people can watch it on one of those two platforms. Pick whichever one you like best.
0: Well, tell us about how you made it. How long did it take you to make it? What's the thesis here? What's the main idea that you'll take away from watching this documentary?
2: Well, what the film uncovers is that even after World War II was over and the Holocaust was over, the Nazis were defeated, Jewish people were still being murdered in Poland. Holocaust survivors who came stumbling back to their hometowns were then killed by their non-Jewish neighbors, their Polish neighbors. And so that gives you an indication of how much anti-Semitism had seeped into Polish culture, had spread, had amplified and intensified. It's not that it didn't exist before World War II, before Nazi Germany invaded. There was anti-Semitism, but the Holocaust amplified it, made it worse, and the tragic killing of Holocaust survivors after they had been through so much and narrowly escaped genocide with their lives, it was so shocking to me when I learned of it by visiting this one small town and having the opportunity to speak to people who were alive at the time, and significantly people who weren't Jewish, who were Polish people from this town, who were children at the time, found out what happened, witnessed what happened, and were finally willing to come forward and tell the truth despite enormous pressure from their government and their townsfolk and their whole country. You know, keep this quiet, don't tell the truth.
0: You know what I think is vital about your work, Yoav, is that we're seeing an incredible amount of propaganda in our society today through social media, through political parties, through, frankly, a lot of media outlets in the Western world, just a ton of propaganda about what went on October the 7th, about what's going on in our political culture in the United States. We seem to have lost the ability to tell the difference between right and wrong, and all of this is leading to a place where anti-Semitism is becoming mainstreamed in our political culture, and I fear that younger kids are getting this propaganda, and they're getting it from some political leaders, and it's going to become sort of part of what they think about the world, that it's somehow okay for anti-Semitism to exist in this world. I think that's what makes your documentary so important. So I'll leave it at this. If you have a message for younger people in this world right now, after all your research and after making this film, what is it?

0: Well, it's get at the truth. This film is not for or against any particular group of people. It's not anti-Polish. It's not for or against any political party. It is for uncovering real history, what really happened. And it is against whitewashing that history, even when it's uncomfortable. It may be uncomfortable, for example, for Polish people to admit that these crimes occurred in the aftermath of World War II, but it's something we need to do, they need to do, and we all need to do in order for there to be any kind of healing. And of course, I'm speaking to you today, you know, on the 1 year anniversary of two Jewish people being gunned down in Washington, D.C., by a fellow American, you know, simply because they're Jewish. And there's a lot of conflating going on these days with, well, I don't like what Israel's doing, and therefore I hate all Jews. And those are two different things, first of all. You know, Israel is its own country. While it is a Jewish state, it doesn't mean that every single Jew in the world necessarily supports what the state is doing. And to go out and commit anti-Semitic acts of violence has horrible, horrible echoes of what took place over seven decades ago in my film, which just makes it such a timely story for today.
1: Yoel,
0: I didn't expect it to be
1: today.
0: As timely as it is. Thank you.
1: Yeah, but it certainly is. The documentary is called Among Neighbors. We cannot recommend it highly enough. We got to take a break. More to come on the Scott Jennings Show right after this.
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0: morning. Tell us what is going on in this situation in Colorado that you write about today.
1: Hey, Scott. Well, what we saw was the release of an autopsy, actually from February 2025. And the reason it was released so late is because people in the state schemed to sort of keep it quiet. But it detailed the horrific death of an 18-year-old who went in for a second trimester abortion in a Planned Parenthood and suffered serious complications that ended in her life. And what we saw there was Planned Parenthood kind of tried to cover it up a little bit. They allegedly transferred her to a hospital too late, and they did so with a no sirens request. And what we saw was not only the loss of sweet Alexis Arguello's life, but also her baby's life. And this is only made possible under Colorado's unlimited abortion laws, which really allows anyone to go get an abortion at any time in pregnancy, which is a very unpopular thing among Americans. But you wouldn't know that.
0: Jordan,
1: what Democrats or corporate media
0: I want people to understand the facts here. A young woman in Colorado went to Planned Parenthood and had a late-term abortion, and she died. And Planned Parenthood tried to keep this information from the public. Do I have it right?
1: That's right, and not just Planned Parenthood. The county coroner basically tried to keep this autopsy redacted and was eventually ordered by a court just last month to release it, which is the only reason we're getting these details now.
0: What is interesting to me about your story, Jordan, is that this example in Colorado, you also have what's going on in the news right now, this abortion pills and this fight that's going on over these abortion pills being mailed out. And the media and Democrats are portraying this as completely and totally safe. You don't need to see a doctor about this. It's not safe. There are health consequences to these abortions, whether it's in Planned Parenthood or whether it's from these abortion pills, but it's all being portrayed as totally safe. And then when something goes awry, like this tragic case in Colorado, they try to keep the details of it from the public, which is why I think your article that you wrote for The Federalist today is so important. We got about 30 seconds, Jordan. I'll give you the last word on it.
1: Absolutely. Well, you see cases like this where someone goes in to get a, quote, surgical abortion, and they claim that's the safest way to do this. And it still ended in tragedy. So what's going on with women who are being shipped mifepristone in states where it's illegal and taking it without any medical supervision? What we've seen in the studies are showing more and more coming out here, that is dangerous, and women and babies' lives are at risk.
0: It's extremely dangerous, and they're telling women, you don't need a doctor, just do it. It is the height of irresponsibility. It's extremely dangerous. Jordan Boyd is the writer. The website is The Federalist. If you want to read about this Colorado case, you really ought to read about it. Shocking what happened in Colorado, and shocking that they tried to cover it up. Jordan Boyd, thanks for coming on the Scott Jennings Show today. We have to take a break. When we come back, a new book out from our friend at National Review about left-wing violence. The author is Noah Rothman. He's standing by after this on the Scott Jennings Show.
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3: West Kentucky Star Newsroom, I'm Brad Munson. The Kentucky State Police arrested a Murray Police Detective, Justin Swope, on Wednesday related to multiple sexual offenses that allegedly occurred in Callaway and Trigg counties. Murray Police contacted Kentucky State Police on Tuesday requesting them to investigate allegations of sexual abuse against one of their officers that had been brought to their attention the same day.

0: to a release from Kentucky State Police. Through the initial investigation, detectives learned that 44-year-old Justin Swope of Almo met with the victim in his official capacity in 2018 when the victim was 15. The press release stated that the female victim disclosed details of multiple sexual encounters with Swope that occurred when she was a juvenile. Swope was arrested on Wednesday and charged with two counts of third-degree rape and one count of third-degree sodomy in Callaway County, along with two counts of third-degree rape and one count of third-degree sodomy in Trigg County. In a separate release, Murray Police said it had received information of possible criminal activity involving a member of their department, and on the same day requested the help from Kentucky State Police. Murray Police said they initiated their own internal administrative investigation, but Swope was arrested by KSP before their investigation was concluded. They said Swope subsequently resigned from the Murray Police Department. Paducah police are investigating a fatal crash that occurred on Sunday morning along I-24. The crash reportedly happened about 4:42 a.m. on Sunday along the interstate near the Lone Oak Road interchange. Police got an automated alert indicating a crash near the 7-mile marker. About that same time, a caller reported a vehicle off the road near the 6.1. Officers found the vehicle well off the road and into a tree line. The driver, later identified as 79-year-old Philip Ames of Augusta, Georgia, was not conscious when they located him. CPR was performed before Ames was taken to a local hospital, but he ultimately succumbed to his injuries. Police said their investigation showed the vehicle had hit a guardrail before ending up in the trees. Detectives with the Paducah Police Collision Reconstruction Unit are continuing their investigation. More to see you later anytime at WestKentuckyStar.com.
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4: I'm meteorologist Lou Jutton with your Thursday forecast.

0: scattered showers and storms, low 80s. Then for Sunday, showers and thunderstorms, high temperatures in the low 80s. I'm meteorologist Lou Jijian on Super Talk.
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2: Coming up in 60 seconds, my friend from National Review, Noah Rothman, is here. He's got a new book out about left-wing violence. And I think since the last time we spoke, there's been even more examples of left-wing violence. We'll get into that with Noah here in a second. You know, back in March of 1775, at St. John's Church in Richmond, Patrick Henry rose up to speak words that spurred on the American Revolution. They echo through our history today. Give me liberty or give me death. As we celebrate America's 250th, it's never been more important to reflect on our nation's values and to commit ourselves to moving our country forward. My friends over at Americans for Prosperity have created a terrific way for you to celebrate this historic year through their One Small Step initiative. 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It's our friends at Americans for Prosperity bringing this opportunity to you. It's pretty cool. I encourage you to check it out. All right, political violence has been a plague on our society lately, fueled by a radical left that will stop at nothing to attack our president and drag him down. But if you've watched the mainstream media, you don't really get the truth from them about it. Instead, there's a narrative out there that political violence comes from the right, or that this is really a both sides issue. I don't think that's true at all. Our next guest is a senior writer at National Review. Sometimes you see him fighting the good fight with me out there on CNN at the debating table. His new book is called Blood and Progress, tackles the issue of left-wing political violence, and it outlines just how perilous this moment really is. Please welcome back to the Scott Jennings Show, Noah Rothman. Noah, good to see you, my friend.
3: Thank you so much for having me, Scott.
2: All right, the book is out, came out on Tuesday. It is available for purchase. You can get it on Amazon or wherever you get your books, whatever local bookstore. It's called Blood and Progress. I encourage everybody to go pick it up. Tell us, why did you write the book? What's the main theory we're going to get out of Blood and Progress?
3: Well, you just referenced it. We hear all the time about how the violent radical right is the primary threat to American national security. We hear about it constantly. We hear about it after a shooting at an ICE or CBP facility, after the successful or attempted assassination of a right-wing figure, after the mobs that descend almost nightly on American cities attacking law enforcement. We hear about it all the time, in part because it's an exercise at obfuscation at this point. You have to question the evidence of your own eyes, given the rapidity with which we are confronted with episodes of radical left-wing violence. So I ask myself, is that really true? When you begin to explore it, you see that this narrative is propped up by misclassified and misapplied data sets that purport to claim that the violence on the left is a myth, quote-unquote, from places like the Southern Poverty Law Center. And in those data sets, you have right-wing violence, which is episodes that illustrate it, like prison violence, gang violence, intrafamily violence, somebody who spray paints graffiti on the side of a church, right-wing violence, a homeless man who shouts epithets at a hotelier and attacks him, right-wing violence. You begin to question the utility of these data sets. And then you couple that with the fact that we have some researchers in this field, like the authors of an Insight National Counterterrorism Innovation and Technology and Education Center report, which claim that those who study violent left-wing extremism face social isolation, reputational harm, the threat of physical retribution from outside forces and their colleagues alike, to say nothing of the fact that left-wing radicals are sometimes the authors of studies of left-wing violent extremism. And when you begin to look at this through a historical lens, you can see that we are, as I maintain, in the midst of a classic left-wing violent wave of political terrorism. Throughout the last 125 years or so, American history is peppered with anarchistic and socialistic attacks, the 1910s and 1920s, the 1970s and 1980s, and today.

0: I argue that this is not an obscure history. It is a suppressed history. And it is suppressed to prevent us from drawing necessary conclusions and discovering predictive and prescriptive elements that could help us get our hands around this problem. But the first step is to acknowledge it as a problem, and that's what I attempt to do in Blood and Progress, A Century of Left-Wing Violence in America.
1: Well, I think that's why your book is so vital, because it's really a two-part thing. The violence itself, which is ongoing and getting worse from the left. Even since you and I last spoke, we had the evidence come out in court that the guy who burned down the Palisades in L.A. was doing it to get the billionaires, and we had the White House Correspondents' Dinner shooting. But then the other part of this is obfuscating it, making it opaque to the public about where political violence is coming from, covering up the fact that it's coming from the left, or, you know, oftentimes, well, it's a both sides issue. I don't know how many times I've been on CNN when we have some left-wing violence that occurs, and you're sitting there, and someone invariably says, well, Scott, you know, doesn't Donald Trump have a responsibility to tamp this down? if the left were listening to Donald Trump, that would be news to me. I also, Noah, was, as you were talking now just about the book, I was thinking back to this headline. This was last summer, almost a year ago now. I think about this headline all the time. It was in Axios. Democrats told to get shot for the anti-Trump yep. resistance. And
0: I reference that these, so
1: anonymous,
0: constantly.
1: Yeah, these anonymous Democrats were saying people want us to do something. They want more and more. Our own base is telling us that what we're doing is not good enough. Here's the quote, that there needs to be blood to grab the attention of the press and the public. And then you toss that on top of polling that shows that there is really an acceptance of the idea that political violence is necessary to achieve your objectives. You see this polling, people on the left, particularly younger people on the left, say, yeah, violence is fine. There's just a whole lot of swirl in this witch's brew right now that has led up to this moment where we see these left-wing violent acts, and I don't, it's very troubling. I don't feel like this is on the decline. I feel like we're on the incline, and we haven't seen the worst of it yet. What do you think?
0: I don't think we've seen the worst of it yet either. You're identifying this dynamic that has frustrated me for years, this sort of it's not happening and it's good that it's happening dynamic.
1: Yeah.
0: So for mixed company, oh, that's crazy. There's no left-wing violence. It's all right-wing violence. And then when you get behind closed doors and you kick off your shoes and you say, well, you know, these expressions of revolutionary political zeal are very valuable politically and demonstrative of where the people are, where we want to take them. You know, that Palisades Fire guy who was inspired by Luigi Mangione, the alleged murderer of UnitedHealthcare CEO Brian Thompson, is very much illustrative of this phenomenon. In the first chapter, I open up with Brian Thompson's story and his attack and his murder, but most importantly, the reaction to it, which was to have United States Senators Elizabeth Warren, Bernie Sanders, Chris Murphy, Congresswoman Alexandria Ocasio-Cortez condemn full-throatedly violence, murderous violence in particular, but then append a very pregnant but onto those condemnations that rendered them something less than unequivocal, in which they say, oh, you got to kind of understand where that's coming from. And there are the policy implications that flow from it and the political enthusiasm that we could harness around it. That paved the way for the ghoulish reaction we saw from a much broader audience. They cheered his name on SNL and in music concerts. They sold merchandise with the words that he scratched on bullet casings. They printed his name blasphemously on prayer candles. And even today, you had that demonstration outside the courthouse where you had these ghoulish women competing with one another to be as antisocial as you possibly could be, saying that his children are better off without their father, that he was a monster, that they should enjoy their blood money. And then, of course, the most important point, that his death should bring about the revolution, at which point we'll all get what's coming to us. That, along with the assassination of Charlie Kirk, in which hours after that murder, before the body was cold, there were efforts to maintain that the man had been killed by a right-winger, or somebody who had absolutely no political motives whatsoever, even when the evidence was in, even when Governor Spencer Cox said he was a left-winger, even when his associates said he was a left-winger. That was inspired by ideology. They said this explicitly. And so within a week or two of that murder, a plurality of Americans, according to a YouGov poll, said Charlie Kirk was killed by a right-winger. This is how these narratives become embedded, and it's how the left manages to avoid confronting a problem that is on their side. And I

0: I don't maintain in this book that there's no such thing as right-wing violence. That would be a child's argument. And that's precisely what I'm confronted with from the left on a semi-regular basis, that you just don't understand. You're too much of an idiot to comprehend the extent to which your side and your side alone is uniquely violent. I have 80 pages of notes in this book. I would be thrilled if somebody came behind me and tried to pick apart this narrative, because it desperately needs to be confronted by a much broader audience.
1: The book is called Blood and Progress, A Century of Left-Wing Violence in America. And boy, if you want to read about something that's important right now because of what we're seeing in the headlines every single day, this is the book for you, Blood and Progress, A Century of Left-Wing Violence in America. The author is that voice you're hearing, Noah Rothman. He writes for the National Review normally and has got this incredibly important book out. Noah, looking at a list of things here that have happened, you mentioned a little bit of it. This Luigi Mangione situation, you referenced these people that had press passes in New York City outside the courthouse the other day saying, you know, they could care less whether Brian Thompson is murdered. You referenced that the person who burned down the Palisades was inspired by Luigi Mangione. I can't help but connect that to the rhetoric from the AOCs, from the Bernie Sanders, from the Platners, from, you know, a lot of the candidates, frankly, running for a high office in the Democratic Party right now. This consistent aggression against people who have been successful in America, they seem to take no responsibility for their own political rhetoric, and then all this people that have been inspired to go out and take action against, you know, the billionaires. You know, as you said, they often put out statements condemning violence, but then rationalizing it out of the other side of their mouth. It worries me because what I think we're going to hear heading into the 2028 presidential primary, this demand for ever-increasing unhinged rhetoric when it comes to people, frankly, who've done nothing other than create some success in their life, and they have to be demonized right up to the line of saying, you know, what they've done deserves some sort of violent act, and people taking that to heart and acting upon it.
0: Yeah, and there's a certain amount of deluded thinking. You have to be a disordered person to convince yourself that you can commit an act of violence, and from that act of violence, a positive social outcomes will follow from it. You know, policy outcomes will flow from it. So there's a certain level of delusion in the practitioners of political violence, and you can't necessarily blame people for the rhetoric that gets misinterpreted by a disordered thinker. However, a responsible political communicator would be concerned about the deteriorating domestic threat environment and moderate their rhetoric appropriately. And we don't see a lot of that from the politically active American left, particularly in those in the Democratic Party who have broader ambitions, especially presidential ambitions. Democratic Party falls for the
1: Let me stop you right there, Noah. We got to take a quick break. Yeah. I want to continue this thought on the other side of the break. Noah Rothman is our guest. He wrote Blood and Progress, the new book out about left-wing violence in America. Quick note from our friends at Chapter. You're hearing me talk about Chapter because they're the ones I think are most effectively dealing with Medicare. 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My dad got a new doctor. My mom saved $600. I have personally seen this work. If you are dealing with Medicare, pick up your phone, dial #250, say Medicare plan. Get the free consultation from Chapter. You won't regret it. More with Noah Rothman when we come back. It's Scott Jennings on Salem. Stay with us.
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12: Home stretch here on Thursday, May 21st. Our guest is Noah Rothman from National Review. He has a new book out called Blood and Progress about left-wing violence. Noah, I want to ask you a question. How much of this left-wing violence is sort of running into this rampant anti-Semitism and rampant anti-Israel sentiment in the Democratic Party right now? You see a convergence of topics here?
13: Oh, yeah, I see a convergence of topics, and I write extensively about it in the book. I don't think you can distinguish left-wing political violence from the outbreak of vandalism, harassment, and assaults, and murderous violence, although not as much of it, from the campus protesters that erupted after the worst massacre of Jews since the Holocaust, October 7th, 2023. You saw not only attacks on Democratic lawmakers, the siege of the Democratic National Committee by some of these people, to a degree that Democratic lawmakers are on record saying it could have been very much, much worse if we weren't rescued by police. Vandalism, the shutting down of bridges, highways, efforts to release balloons in front of tarmacs so that airplanes would be crippled, perhaps crash. You saw the assassination of two individuals outside of Jewish event last summer by a guy by the name of Elias Rodriguez, who's a classic case. It was a Marxian guerrilla activist who has celebrated far-left activism as well as anti-Semitism. These two things are not distinct. In fact, in the 1970s, the Marxist movement internationally evolved from orbiting around Cuba and Focoism, transformed into Pan-Arab

0: pan-Arab nationalists orbiting around the socialist Ba'athist conception of global revolutions that was practiced in Iraq and Syria, and then became full-on Islamists after the Islamic Revolution in Iran, which, by the way, incorporated a lot of Marxian elements into its revolutionary theory. There are still today monuments and murals to Che all over Iran. It's not a distinct condition. In fact, one of the things that I go into in Chapter 7 of this book is the degree to which Soviet narratives about Zionism and Zionology, as they called it in the Soviet Union when they sought to anathematize it globally, are still with us. Deliberate famines, genocidal projects, efforts to use rape as a weapon of war, ethnic cleansing, the whole Megillah. There's an unbroken through line, and once you see it, you can't unsee it, which is why so many do not want you to see it. Now, one thing we referenced before the break that I wanted to get to briefly, though, is the White House Correspondents' Dinner shooting, the third attempt on the president's life. There was a rash of confusion from the mainstream media about the nature of this attacker. He was very unfamiliar to them because he looked so much like them. He was educated. He was erudite. He was well-appointed, reasonably affluent. That's the profile of the political terrorist, the modern political terrorist. Sociologists have identified, when it comes to Islamist terrorism, for example, one common feature of the practitioner of Islamist terrorism is not deprivation and hardship and poverty. It's an engineering degree. These people are learned, they are educated, they are informed and indoctrinated to engage in the violence that they engaged in. And what did that guy believe? He believed in the stuff that is very common on Blue Sky. Fragmented information that gets twisted into a paranoid narrative about how the president is a pedophile, a rapist, and a traitor. And Donald Trump himself was made to answer to the paranoid, deluded ramblings of his attempted murderer by CBS News correspondent Nora O'Donnell, said in a different world, those ramblings would have been discredited by virtue of the actions of the person who subsequently rendered himself an unreliable narrator. But not this time, because Nora O'Donnell probably encounters those narratives a lot, and she probably doesn't see a whole lot wrong with them. So, Mr. President, why is your attempted killer wrong? This is a very dangerous place we're in. And until we begin to confront
1: Noah, you and I run into the talking points that were in this guy's manifesto are indistinguishable from what you hear most pundits or Democratic politicians say on cable news on a nightly basis. They run through these talking points. They go over them and they go over them. They never are challenged on their assertions. I mean, unless I'm sitting there, you're sitting there, nobody ever says, well, wait a minute, that's not true. I mean, how many times have I heard somebody say Donald Trump's a pedophile, or Donald Trump, you know, his name is in this report 1,000 times, he's protecting pedophiles. There's nothing of the sort is true. They say it over and over and over again, and then they sort of, you know, are shocked and appalled when somebody takes what they've said for days, months, and years on end and acts upon it. You can't call somebody a Nazi and a pedophile and not expect one person out there to take matters into their own hands. All right, we got to end the show, yeah. Noah. You're great. Book is great. Blood in Progress. It's available now. If you're interested in left-wing political violence, and you ought to be, get it right now. Blood in Progress. It's on the screen. We're out of here for the day. More tomorrow. Scott Jennings, Common Sense for the American People. Thanks for joining us on Salem.
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0: for now, partly over the pushback on the Justice Department's anti-weaponization fund.
1: Here's what happened. Todd Blanche, the acting attorney general, was summoned to Capitol Hill to meet with Senate Republicans. They had a lot of concerns about this compensation fund, and they were going to have to go through what's called a Votorama, a lengthy vote series where Democrats were going to put Republican senators on the record on every single vote here, voting is on something related to that compensation fund. And there were some Republicans who had a lot of reservations about this, too.
0: Fox's Chad Pergram at the Capitol.
1: I am told that they have to go back to the drawing board and completely start this bill again. The whole idea was that they were going to work late this week, get this done maybe in the Senate overnight tonight, and then move this to the House of Representatives, and the House would just have to sync up.
0: Instead, the Senate and House are expected to begin Memorial Day breaks. Republicans have been working on a standalone bill after Democrats refused to drop demands for immigration enforcement reforms. The Trump administration is reversing some energy regulations in an effort to bring down grocery prices.
2: The Environmental Protection Agency is rolling back Biden-era rules requiring grocery stores to reduce greenhouse gases and air conditioning and cooling equipment.
3: Grocery stores and restaurants had no choice but to replace their refrigerators entirely. They went out of business, half of them.
2: President Trump says those rules are also driving up grocery prices. The loosening regulations comes as voters increasingly express frustration over the cost of living. Grocers join the president for the announcement, applauding the move.
0: Fox's Jared Halpern in D.C. During that Oval Office event,
3: I inherited very high prices.
0: The president acknowledging the pressure, though, on gas prices from the ongoing conflict with Iran, though still insisting they can't have a nuclear weapon and threatening drastic action if negotiations are not successful. 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
0: Tennessee's governor just granting a one-year stay of execution for convicted killer Tony Carruthers after his lethal injection was halted today when officials struggled to find a backup vein for more than an hour. The governor had previously refused to intervene when thousands of petition signatures were presented aiming to stop the execution over concern about untested DNA evidence and the way Carruthers represented himself at trial for a 1994 kidnapping and triple murder. As an Ebola crisis deepens, there's unrest in the Democratic Republic of Congo.
8: Police say people set fire to an Ebola treatment center after being stopped from retrieving a man's body. The arson attack in the town of Ruampara comes as fear and anger grows over the crisis. Victims' bodies can be highly contagious. The disease has been spreading in a region where many have been displaced by conflict. Health facilities are lacking and healthcare workers say they need more supplies and staff. The World Health Organization has declared the outbreak an international public health emergency. Experts believe the virus may have been circulating for 2 months before being detected.
0: Fox's Jonathan Savage, an American doctor infected in Congo, is being treated in Germany. Some neighboring New Yorkers make it a break for one of the most anticipated and expensive sporting events.
9: Even though 8 World Cup soccer matches, including the final, will take place in East Rutherford, New Jersey, New York City Mayor Zoran Mamdani has opened the door for 1,000 New York City residents to get tickets and a round-trip bus ticket across state lines to East Rutherford for only $50 through a lottery.
10: We know that ticket prices for this tournament have soared into the thousands of dollars. There are countless New Yorkers desperate to attend a World Cup match, but who simply cannot afford to go.
9: New York City Mayor Mamdani said the winning World Cup lottery tickets will be non-transferable. Every match will be broadcast by Fox or FS1. Jared Max, Fox News.
0: An hour to the close on Wall Street, the Dow hitting record territory up 232 points, but the NASDAQ back in the red. I'm Lisa Brady, Fox News.
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1: I'm meteorologist Lou Jatom with your Thursday forecast, brought to you by Audubel Hearing Center, helping you hear well at Audubel. Becoming partly sunny today, high temperatures in the mid-70s. Mostly cloudy tonight with some showers overnight, overnight lows in the low 60s. For Friday, showers and thunderstorms, high temperatures in the upper 70s. Saturday, mostly cloudy skies with scattered showers and storms, low 80s. Then for Sunday, showers and thunderstorms, high temperatures in the low 80s. I'm meteorologist Lou Jatom on Super Talk.

skies with scattered showers and storms, low 80s. Then for Sunday, showers and thunderstorms, high temperatures in the low 80s. I'm meteorologist Lou Jijian on Super Talk.

0: Magic Johnson, he is celebrating as the return of Jim Crow to the South, and that is a terrible thing for America.
1: It's time for the North to pull up to the South. 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
5: And here we go, everybody. Welcome to the Sean Hannity Show. I'm Greg Jarrett, filling in for Sean, who is getting a head start on the long Memorial Day weekend. He deserves a few days off. The hardest working man I know. For those of you who don't know me, I'm a Fox News legal analyst, former trial attorney. You can follow me on X at Greg Jarrett. You can read my columns, which I often post on social media. And a bit later on in the program, I'll be taking your phone calls a bit later on. But if you want to get a head start on that, our number is 1-800-941-7326. 1-800-941-SEAN or 7326. But here's what I want to do. Let's begin today with what's happening in Florida. Because the Department of Justice attorneys and the U.S. Attorney's Office are taking direct aim at those who waged an unprecedented and corrupt lawfare crusade against Donald Trump and anybody in his orbit. And there were a lot of bad actors, to be sure, not the least of which was Special Counsel Jack Smith, who was appointed by Joe Biden's errand boy, his hatchet man, Attorney General Merrick Garland, who brought specious criminal indictments against Trump to try to knock him out of the 2024 presidential contest. And it was truly stunning because never before had a sitting president so ruthlessly targeted with prosecutions his political adversary in the run-up to an election. But Joe Biden and his Confederates were willing to do anything by hook or by crook to win. They weaponized the law to persecute his election opponent under the guise of legitimate prosecutions, which they were not. And in the end, of course, it didn't succeed. Trump won. So now accountability is finally belatedly underway. Because when people we trust to enforce the law become themselves the lawbreakers, there should be, there must be, legal consequences. And as Democrats love to tell us, nobody is above the law, except themselves. Well, yesterday, and here's my point, one of Jack Smith's prosecutors who supported the absurd Mar-a-Lago classified documents case against Donald Trump was herself charged with various crimes. The indictment accuses Carmen Leinberger of stealing confidential investigation documents in direct violation of a federal judge's court order. She secretly emailed those records to herself, her own personal account, and then

disguise them as, get this, dessert recipes to hide the theft. Oh, this is a chocolate cake recipe, a bundt cake recipe. I mean, you can't make it up. It appears she may have planned to leak those documents to the media to vilify Trump in the court of public opinion. So now Lineberger is looking at 20 years behind bars if convicted. Now look, Lineberger was not a major player in the crooked cases brought against Trump, but it does underscore, does it not, how pervasive the efforts were to abuse the law and torment Donald Trump. She was a managing assistant U.S. attorney, so a top lawyer. And it makes you wonder how many other powerful operators remain to this day embedded at the DOJ or the FBI or the U.S. Attorney's Office. We're talking about people who are committed to undermining the Trump administration and to wreak havoc whenever and wherever they can. And this explains James Comey's recent directive to the rank and file at the FBI. Hang on for the next 2.5 years until Trump is gone and we can rebuild these institutions. That's what Comey said. Now, what exactly did Comey mean? Well, let's dissect it. First of all, Comey is the one who broke a revered institution, the FBI. He and his corrupt cronies utterly demolished the good name and reputation of the Bureau. He created a cesspool of lawlessness at the FBI. They pursued cases for purely political reasons, to destroy people. And in fact, they got away with it. Second of all, what you have to know is Comey is really sending a message to the deep state. What he's telling them is remain in the shadows. Wait until we can again seize control of the FBI and the DOJ to pursue our malevolent designs. So Trump heard about this and he reacted to Comey with the following missive, and I'll quote him. Comey isn't hiding it anymore. He's signaling to rogue agents and prosecutors to slow walk, resist, sabotage from within until a Democrat takes over and they can resume business as usual, spying, leaking, and targeting conservatives. Again, those are Donald Trump's words. And in fact, they're pretty accurate words. Because let's not forget who James Comey is. The evidence is compelling that Comey did the following. He took it upon himself to clear Hillary Clinton of her obvious classified email crimes. He usurped the power of the Attorney General. He then launched, without any credible evidence, a dilating, damaging investigation of Trump that became known as the Russia hoax. And he knew at the outset it was totally bogus, an illicit scheme devised and approved by Hillary herself to frame her political presidential opponent, Donald Trump, as a Russian asset. And then Comey deceived the FISA court, lying to judges, to spy on a Trump campaign associate, Carter Page, knowingly misusing a discredited dossier that was actually paid for by Hillary. And Comey plotted with others to alter U.S. intelligence to falsely incriminate Donald Trump. And he used that fake intel to try to entrap Trump and drive him from office. And all the while, Comey was leaking to the media. And when questioned by Congress, suddenly he suffers this acute case of amnesia. He couldn't remember anything except, well, his own name. I'll be blunt. In my opinion, Comey is a total phony. He pretends to be an innocent, honorable Boy Scout. But don't be fooled. It's a carefully choreographed charade. In reality,
He is unprincipled, unscrupulous.

unscrupulous. He craves power. He adores the attention. And he's also obsessed with Donald Trump, whom he blames for his own demise. At every turn, Comey loves to trash Trump. But Comey's also a weird, strange person. I mean, take a look at his social media posts, his photographs. They're beyond esoteric and eccentric. Some are downright creepy or head-scratching, as if he fancies himself as a great thinker or a sublime philosopher. Well, it's all an act. Comey is devious and cunning. How else do you explain his seashell post that resulted in his second indictment, an alleged threat on the life of Donald Trump? One can legitimately debate whether Comey crossed the line into criminality. We'll see as the case progresses, but don't buy for 1 minute Comey's vacuous excuse. Oh, I had no idea what that message meant. I just happened along the seashells. I thought they were pretty pictures, an interesting photo. I think I'll post it on social media. Comey also always feigns innocence. You know, it's part of his contrived image. In truth, he's slick, he's wily, he's crafty, he's disingenuous. But Comey's machinations may have finally caught up with him, which brings us back to what's happening in South Florida, where a grand jury has been impaneled to investigate and potentially bring criminal charges against those who broke the law in waging a long-running lawfare crusade against Trump and others. It began, of course, with a Russia hoax back in 2016. It continued unabated through the antics of Jack Smith's misbegotten prosecutions against Trump. Did it constitute a grand conspiracy to destroy Trump? What would the charges be? Well, I'll name a few possibilities. Try this out. Conspiracy to commit fraud to influence elections. Conspiracy against rights. Obstruction of justice. Perjury. Deprivation of rights under color of law. And who might the defendants be? I'll name the obvious suspects. In addition to Comey, there's John Brennan, the ex-CIA director under Obama. James Clapper, the former director of National Intelligence. There are other key players that could be ensnared. Peter Strzok, Lisa Page, Andrew McCabe, others at the FBI. Let's not forget Jack Smith, the special counsel, and his team of partisan prosecutors. Did they too violate rights and civil liberties? Well, sure looks like it to me. Now, I know what you're thinking. What about the statute of limitations, Greg? Didn't that expire long ago? Yes, but here's a principle of law to keep in mind. The statute of limitations is extended if incriminating evidence was deliberately concealed, and the statute begins ticking upon the discovery of the hidden evidence. And moreover, when there's an ongoing grand conspiracy, the statute activates upon the last criminal act in furtherance of the conspiracy, not the first act. So in just the last year, FBI Director Kash Patel discovered thousands of classified documents. They were stashed in burn bags inside a hidden room at the FBI headquarters under lock and key. Nobody knew they were there. They date back to the Comey era and his handling of the Trump-Russia collusion hoax. And also the current DNI, Tulsi Gabbard, discovered and declassified a slew of long-suppressed records that show just how Obama-era officials manufactured intelligence to push the collusion narrative to frame and smear Trump. She described it as a treasonous conspiracy. Now, I know that's a lot to absorb. But coming up, I'm going to be talking about it with Mike Davis, the founder and president of the Article 3 Project. I'll ask him about the lawfare campaign against Trump and the prospect of criminal indictments by the Florida grand jury. All right, we're going to take a break. Stick around for a moment. We'll be addressing that topic. I'm Greg.

0: Jarrett filling in for Sean on the Sean Hannity Radio Show. I'll be right back.
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5: Welcome back to the Sean Hannity Show. Greg Jarrett filling in for Sean, who's taking a few days off. Coming up, I'm going to be talking with Mike Davis, founder and president of the Article 3 Project. Among the topics we'll discuss is the grand jury convened in Florida. And they may be looking very closely at James Comey. Now, understand that Comey was originally indicted in the Commonwealth of Virginia. Now, a judge tossed that one out because he said, well, the U.S. attorney there was not properly appointed. But that's on appeal by the DOJ. And if the DOJ prevails, that first indictment against Comey is resurrected. Then there's the North Carolina seashell case, the alleged threat on the life of Donald Trump. That is moving forward. So there could be a third indictment in the state of Florida, where the grand jury, it would appear to be, is looking at both Comey and John Brennan and a whole bunch of others. And there's a new sheriff in town at the U.S. Attorney's Office down there, Joe DiGenova, who is a veteran trial attorney, former U.S. attorney, former special counsel. He's a guy who knows more about the Russia hoax, the name of my first book, than anybody. In fact, I interviewed him for my first book. We'll have to get Joe on the program at some point in time if he is willing to do it, but he's tied up looking over that grand jury case in Florida. Also coming up, my pal Doug Shung will talk about this week's primary races. Also a bit later, John Solomon, just the news on the indictment of Raul Castro in Cuba. So a lot ahead. Stick around. I'm Greg Jarrett, filling in for Sean Hannity. We'll be right back.

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2: Kentucky Star Newsroom, I'm Brad Munson. The Kentucky State Police arrested a Murray Police Detective, Justin Swope, on Wednesday related to multiple sexual offenses that allegedly occurred in Callaway and Trigg counties. Murray Police contacted Kentucky State Police on Tuesday.

0: requesting them to investigate allegations of sexual abuse against one of their officers that have been brought to their attention the same day, according to a release from Kentucky State Police. Through the initial investigation, detectives learned that 44-year-old Justin Swope of Almo met with the victim in his official capacity in 2018 when the victim was 15. Press release stated that the female victim disclosed details of multiple sexual encounters with Swope that occurred when she was a juvenile. Swope was arrested on Wednesday and charged with 2 counts of third-degree rape and 1 count of third-degree sodomy in Callaway County, along with 2 counts of third-degree rape and 1 count of third-degree sodomy in Trigg County. In a separate release, Murray Police said it had received information of possible criminal activity involving a member of their department, and on the same day requested the help from Kentucky State Police. Murray Police said they initiated their own internal administrative investigation, but Swope was arrested by KSP before their investigation was concluded. They said Swope subsequently resigned from the Murray Police Department. Paducah police are investigating a fatal crash that occurred on Sunday morning along I-24. The crash reportedly happened about 4:42 a.m. on Sunday along the interstate near the Lone Oak Road interchange. Police got an automated alert indicating a crash near the 7-mile marker. About that same time, a caller reported a vehicle off the road near the 6.1. Officers found the vehicle well off the road and into a tree line. The driver, later identified as 79-year-old Philip Ames of Augusta, Georgia, was not conscious when they located him. CPR was performed before Ames was taken to a local hospital, but he ultimately succumbed to his injuries. Police said their investigation showed the vehicle had hit a guardrail before ending up in the trees. Detectives with the Paducah Police Collision Reconstruction Unit are continuing their investigation. More to see you later anytime at WestKentuckyStar.com.
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6: I'm meteorologist Lou Jutton with your Thursday forecast, brought to you by Warren Heating and Air. Just let them know if they can help. Becoming partly sunny today, high temperatures in the mid-70s. Mostly cloudy tonight with some showers overnight, overnight lows in the low 60s. For Friday, showers and thunderstorms, high temperatures in the upper 70s. Saturday, mostly cloudy skies with scattered showers and storms, low 80s. Then for Sunday, showers and thunderstorms, high temperatures in the low 80s. I'm meteorologist Lou Jutton on Supertalk.
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9: Welcome back to the Sean Hannity Show. I'm Greg Jarrett, filling in for Sean Hannity. We're going to be taking your calls pretty shortly. Give us a call. I'd love to hear from you. If you have a question or a comment about what we've been talking about or something else, our number is 1-800-941-7326. Again, that number is 1-800-941-7326. I've been talking about the grand jury impaneled in South Florida, looking into potential criminal charges against those who broke the law in waging a long-running lawfare crusade against Donald Trump and others in his orbit. It began with the Russia hoax in 2016. It continued through Jack Smith's prosecutions against Donald Trump. And what might the charges be? Well, conspiracy to commit fraud, to influence elections, conspiracy against rights. How about obstruction of justice, perjury, deprivation of rights under color of law? Let's talk about it now with Mike Davis, who is the founder and president of the Article 3 Project. And Mike, thanks for taking the time. You've talked about and written a lot about the lawfare campaign against Trump.

0: As you look at what's happening in the Southern District of Florida, what are your expectations?
1: Well, thank you for having me back on, Greg. And my expectations are what I have very publicly stated on your show, on many other shows, for the last nearly 4 years going back to the Mar-a-Lago raid. I have called for a grand jury investigation in Fort Pierce, Florida, for the lawfare Democrats politicizing and weaponizing intelligences and law enforcement to go after their political enemies, Trump, his aides, and his allies, going back to 2016. And I think this is an ongoing criminal conspiracy because they continue to cover up the conspiracy. And here's what happened in 2016. Hillary Clinton had her illegal home server as the Secretary of State when they had the Clinton Foundation. And this home server not only had our nation's most classified secrets, which is espionage, but it almost certainly had evidence of foreign bribery and corruption, meaning the Clinton Foundation was taking millions and millions of dollars from shady foreign actors. What was Hillary Clinton doing in exchange for those donations as the Secretary of State? Well, we may never know, because when she got caught with her illegal home server, she bleach bitted the server and she took hammers to the phones, clear obstruction of justice. But here's the problem. The Russians, the Chinese, our worst enemies, may have hacked this server, and that hack could have come out before the 2016 election. And so what did the Hillary campaign do? They made up the Russian collusion hoax. They had their law firm Perkins Coie make up the Steele dossier that President Trump and his campaign, then candidate Donald Trump and his campaign, were colluding with the Russians. So if this Hillary information came out before the 2016 campaign, the Hillary campaign could say, you can't believe this. This is a Russian disinformation campaign. This is dirty. These are dirty tricks by the Trump campaign. And you say, Mike, that sounds crazy. How could you possibly say that? Well, they did the same play with Hunter Biden's laptop of Joe Biden's corruption in 2020. They thought that they were going to weaponize the intelligences and law enforcement to make up this Russian collusion hoax. They did. They lied. They had the Obama Justice Department lied to the FISA court to get illegal spy warrants on President Trump and his aides and his allies. They continued to lie to these courts. And when Trump won this upset victory in 2016, that's when they really panicked and they tried to destroy his presidency. It took 4 years until the end of President Trump's presidency to figure out what was going on and to declassify the Russian collusion hoax, the Crossfire Hurricane records. President Trump declassified them the day before he left office, but the intel agencies and law enforcement ran to the chief of staff, Mark Meadows, of the White House, and said, you can't release this information. It will violate the Privacy Act and other, it will put sources and methods in danger. Mark Meadows, the day they left office, did a memo to them saying, do your Privacy Act review and release these declassified Crossfire Hurricane records. Well, they never did it. And instead, they did the Mar-a-Lago raids to go get back those records.
0: You know, one of the most diabolical acts, and it's now emerged through documents that have been declassified, is in December of 2016. Obama gets the presidential daily briefing, and in it, it discloses that no, Russia was not helping Donald Trump, there's no collusion. Obama didn't like it, so he orders Brennan to go back to the CIA, scuttle the presidential daily briefing so that nobody finds out about it, because it was supposed to go to the president-elect at that point in time, Donald Trump. Obama didn't want that. So they bury it. And instead, Obama orders Brennan come up with a new intelligence document, which became known as the ICA, the Intelligence Community Assessment. Brennan decides he's going to alter the intelligence to say the exact opposite, that Russians were involved in

0: trying to help Trump. And he uses the knowingly bogus, phony, discredited Hillary paid for dossier. And he includes it in the ICA. And when questioned by Congress, he denied it. And the whole purpose behind the ICA was so that it could be given to Comey. Comey could go over to Trump Tower and try to use it to entrap Donald Trump. And that's what he did. But it failed. You know, I can't think of a more malevolent act by a president and a CIA director and an FBI director than what I've just described. What say you?
1: This is the biggest scandal in American history. You had a sitting president, Obama, and his intel agencies and law enforcement politicize and weaponize their intel and law enforcement agencies to help their allies' presidential campaign, Hillary, and to hobble their enemies' political presidential campaign, Trump. And when they failed, they tried to hobble his presidency. And that is criminal what they did. You named the crimes at the beginning of this, but the obvious, those are all obvious crimes. The most obvious and easiest crime as the predicate to investigate all this now is conspiracy against rights under 18 U.S.C. Section 241. And these lawfare Democrats are very familiar with this conspiracy against rights charge because it was one of the four charges by Jack Smith against President Trump for the non-crime of President Trump objecting to the presidential election in 2020, which is allowed by the Electoral Count Act of 1887 and the First Amendment. What Obama, Biden, Hillary, Brennan, Clapper, Comey, and so many others, what they did to President Trump and his aides and his allies, and to the American voters, frankly, is inexcusable, it's unacceptable, it's criminal, and they must face criminal prosecution.
0: You know, and I can't emphasize enough Barack Obama's role in all of this. Not only is there evidence now to show that he ordered the DOJ and the FBI to get rid of the two cases against Hillary, the email case in which she committed clear crimes, but also, as you described it, you know, the quid pro quo, the pay-to-play stuff going on with the Hillary Clinton Foundation and the Russians. But Obama finds out in late July of 2016 all about this scheme to frame Donald Trump as a Russian asset because the CIA and John Brennan found out about it through sources. He rushes to the White House in two successive meetings and, you know, Obama's there, Biden's there, Comey's there, I mean, the whole gang's there. He explains how Hillary has conjured up out of thin air a smear of Donald Trump as a Russian asset. Instead of doing the right thing, Obama decides to hide it, to conceal it, and allows Comey to use the frame job by Hillary as a pretext to launch this dilating investigation of Donald Trump based on no credible evidence whatsoever. Obama should have said, we got to tell the truth to the American people. You've got to send this over to Congress. And look, those two meetings in late July of 2016, early August, they're evidenced in the handwritten notes of James Comey and John Brennan. So the evidence is there. They all knew about it. They knew it was bogus. They knew it was phony. And they used it as a pretext to try to first defeat Trump in the election in 2016, and then when he won, to drive him from office, to destroy him. So, you know, Barack Obama is not some innocent who didn't know anything about what was going on. Would you agree?
1: 100%. Obama was the driving force behind all this. And I would say to this to Barack Obama, you may have presidential immunity for your official acts while you're the president of the United States, and that must be litigated to figure out whether what Obama did to help Hillary's campaign and destroy President Trump, then candidate Donald Trump, are official acts. But Barack Obama

0: certainly does not have presidential immunity for what he does after he leaves the White House. And when President Obama continues to participate in this criminal conspiracy, this criminal enterprise, after he leaves the White House, he does not enjoy presidential immunity. And I hope that Joe DiGenova, who is the special counsel hired to lead this investigation down in Fort Pierce, Florida, along with the U.S. Attorney Jason Redding, Quinones, and his first assistant, Yara Kluckas, and the whole team down there, I hope that Obama is very high on their target list to drag before the grand jury and make him explain himself.
1: Who do you think might be indicted? Brennan and Comey, they seem to be obvious targets.
0: Look, I think that they should all be indicted and let President Obama litigate whether what he did as the President of the United States is an official act subject to presidential immunity. But again, Obama has continued to cover up these crimes. He has continued the conspiracy through his cover-up, right? And so it is very clear that Obama was the mastermind behind this. So Biden certainly participated. You have Biden during the transition from Obama to Trump, as you know, Greg, saying to use the Logan Act as a predicate to go after Trump and his incoming team. We haven't used the Logan Act to go out to prosecute anyone ever, but it was Biden who said to use the Logan Act to open up a broad investigation on President Trump and his incoming national security advisor like Michael Flynn. Every one of these lawfare Democrats who participated in this should be indicted and should be in prison, and nobody's above the law.
1: Well said. Mike Davis, you are a wealth of knowledge on this subject. I appreciate your taking the time to join us today. And that's Mike Davis, who is the founder and president of the Article 3 Project, giving us his take today. I'm Greg Jarrett. Want to remind you, give us a call. I want to hear from you. Our number is 1-800-941-7326. 1-800-941-SEAN. That is 7326. Your questions or comments, and also coming up, we'll be talking to Doug Schoen about the primaries that occurred this week and the power of Donald Trump's endorsement. We'll be right back.
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on $90 million Minnesota fraud schemes. And all of it, of course, happened under the nose of the governor, Tim Walz. He knew what was going on. He turned a blind eye, which in my book is aiding and abetting, which are crimes. And it reminds me of the column I wrote not long ago in which I said, if Walz is charged, his best and only defense is stupidity and incompetence, which has the benefit of actually being true. So you can chew on that for just a moment. But coming up, I'll be talking to my old friend Doug Schoen, who is a lawyer and a veteran political analyst. We'll be talking about this week's primaries, the upcoming midterm elections. Will it be a GOP wipeout, or will they hang on? I'm Greg Jarrett. We'll be right back.

0: Hi, your friend Sean Hannity here. 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
5: I'm not sure that the president...

quite sure end to this military operation will eventually lead to an even stronger Iranian regime. If we can do something about it, we ought to do something about it. And by the way, the Arab countries are urging the president to eliminate this regime. So here you have, like never before, the Arab countries...

0: to Doug because he's a Democrat whom I trust to be candid and accurate in his assessments. He's not afraid to criticize his own party when warranted. So, Doug, thanks for taking the time to be here. I appreciate it. And I always learn a lot from you. And before we get to states like Georgia and Texas, which are important, and it could spell trouble for Republicans in November, what's your reaction to the powerful influence that Trump had this week in various primaries?
1: You know, Greg, the conventional wisdom now is that the Republicans are going to get badly beaten in the midterms, and that could well certainly happen. But my message and my takeaway, Greg, and thank you for a very kind introduction, is that the power of Trump to mobilize voters is, frankly, as great as you state it to be, and the president represents it to be. And in a midterm election where the issue is turnout, who's going to vote, it would seem to me that the greatest asset that the GOP has and GOP candidates have is one Donald J. Trump, the president of the United States, in mobilizing voters who might otherwise not be so inclined to vote when prices are high. We're currently in a war that we'd all like to successfully get out of. And midterms, as you know, and we have discussed previously, tend to break against the incumbent party. So I think the takeaway is much more good news for the Republicans than we might have anticipated a week or two ago.
0: Yeah, I think you're right. In fact, I talked to Trump about it. He's well aware of the risks involved in a midterm elections for the sitting president. You know, it always goes against him historically. And he said, look, I'm going to go out and I'm going to campaign as if it's a general election for president and I'm on the ballot on the midterm. So we'll wait and see if that works. But I want to talk to you about Texas because Trump waited until the last minute to endorse the state attorney general, Ken Paxton, who the president describes as a true MAGA warrior. You know, there's 1 week to go until the runoff election against the incumbent Senator John Cornyn. And some political pros think Paxton is a gift to Democrats, making it easier for them to flip the Texas seat with their chosen candidate, James Tallarico, who's, you know, built quite a war chest. It's felt that Cornyn was better equipped to successfully defend the seat in Texas. What do you think, Doug?
1: Well, I guess the conventional political wisdom would be exactly that, Greg, that a more, quote, moderate mainstream Republican like Cornyn would do better than a more activist attorney general such as Ken Paxton. But I think the problem is, first, the polling today shows that the margin between Paxton and Cornyn in the primary is very close, and there wasn't a clear advantage for Cornyn in the general election. Maybe a point or two, maybe, but I don't see it. But to me, the key variable is Trump, and I believe that the Trump endorsement, Greg, will, as it did in Louisiana and as it did in Georgia and Alabama, as you suggested, I think it'll probably be enough to pull Paxton over the finish line. And everything I've seen of Texas, and, you know, you're right, I'm a veteran, but going back many, many years, Texas is a reliably red state that my party always believes it's going to win and somehow never manages to do so, at least in recent memory. So I'd make Paxton a narrow favorite, assuming he is the nominee, and that's a big assumption because we haven't had the runoff. But I don't think he's going to be appreciably weaker because the Republican brand and the Trump brand, I think, are going to be what impels people to vote less than perhaps some of the issues that Paxton has faced in the past.
0: Yeah, I think you're right about that, Doug. You know, primaries are one thing. General elections are another, especially, as I said before, when the party in power faces traditional headwinds. It's always a challenging political climate. Historically, the party that controls the White House tends to lose seats in Congress during the subsequent midterms. It happened to Trump in 2018. It certainly happened to most Democrats, presidents as well. And look, Trump is getting battered in the polls. I saw it came out yesterday, the Fox News polls.

0: Opposition to the Iran conflict grows despite the belief that the U.S. is winning. And economic anxiety seems to be deepening among Americans. That could be troubling for people who vote their wallets, and they invariably do. They step into the voting booth and they say, what affects me the most? Well, my empty wallet. And so, you know, Democrats are making affordability the issue that they're going to run on. So, smart move?
1: I think it is, Greg. My party's basic strategy is we don't have a message, we don't have a messenger, and we have the polarization and division between the far left and the more moderate wing of the party, which the progressives seem to be winning, if I am any judge of it. So basically, my party sort of says, we don't have anything to run on ourselves, so we got to run against Trump. And the one issue that we run on is the one, frankly, that Trump ran on himself, which is it's too darn difficult to make it in America. Prices are too darn high. Inflation is too high. And so vote against the incumbent because you have to hold somebody accountable. That's my party's best argument. They really don't have much else going for them other than that.
0: Oh, you say they don't have a messenger, Kamala? Come on, man. Kamala's out there. You know, she's got all kinds of ideas.
1: Well, Greg, I mean, I think the chance that she has to be the nominee is about zero. Even though she's got more name recognition, she doesn't have appreciably more votes. And my experience with her, both in the presidential general election in 2024 and when she was a primary candidate in 2020, is that the more people see her, the less they like her.
0: Yeah. Yeah. You know, Republicans should advocate that Kamala get out there more and talk, because when she talks, it's an auto turnoff. You know, Republicans seem to be winning the war on redistricting lately. The Supreme Court finally put a halt to Democrats' racial gerrymandering in the Louisiana decision, so they could lose a number of seats in the South and Midwest as maps are being redrawn as a consequence of that ruling. And political gerrymandering backfired spectacularly in Virginia, whereas Republicans have actually successfully redrawn maps in their favor elsewhere. But, you know, changing the maps may not be good enough, right? I mean, how do you handicap that?
1: Well, it really is a question of how much the anti-incumbent sentiment, the anti-Republican sentiment, how strong that is, because we're going to have a lot of, as you suggest correctly, new districts, a lot of new candidates, and invariably these House races, Greg, have become more a test of incumbent versus out party than it is candidate A versus candidate B. I would say at this point you're right on both your assertions. You're right to say that the Republicans have clearly benefited from the redistricting wars so far in the court decisions. But it's also the case that we really don't have a sense as to where the generic vote lies. I've seen everything from dead even to plus, in the most extreme left-wing poll, New York Times poll, plus 11 Democrat. I assume the Democrats are narrowly ahead, but if they're narrowly ahead 3, 4, 5 points in the generic vote, that means that a lot of these races are going to be very, very close, and no trend is at this point discernible.
0: You know, I tend to ignore the generic ballot because, you know, you're really in the House talking about district races, and it really comes down to whether voters like that particular representative. So isn't the generic ballot sort of misleading?
1: It is when it's very close, because it doesn't provide a clear tip-off. But if it's, you know, in 2018 it was 8 to 10 points for the Democrats, and when it gets that high, you have what you'd call, in that instance, a blue wave. In 2024, we had something of a red wave, certainly 2010, which we both remember when Obama said we got pasted. There was a red wave against Obama.

0: care. So I think, again, it's still too early to say, but if the generic vote is relatively close, I think you're almost certainly correct that it'll come down to a candidate-to-candidate, district-to-district fight. And it's not lost on me that Trump and the Republicans will be bringing over $350 million to bear out from outside the system, plus whatever the candidates themselves and the parties raise.
1: Let me ask you one final question and throw into the mix fraud scandals. You know, these multi-billion dollar fraud scandals, they happen in blue cities and states. They have created constant headlines. There's another one today in Minnesota, $90 billion in fraud. And it damages Democrats who are in charge as either enabling the fraudsters or turning a blind eye to it, as Tim Walz has done in Minnesota. And, of course, voting taxpayers don't like it one bit when they're ripped off of their hard-earned dollars. And you factor in the socialist mayors in places like New York City and Seattle who've managed to drive away businesses and sap budget revenues as a consequence. And that hurts Democrats as well. Doesn't that impact the midterms?
0: You know, you are raising, Greg, an issue that is, I think, emerging in people's consciousness, because it is just a fact that Democratic blue cities, particularly those with far-left mayors, are badly administered. But badly administered is very different than $90 billion in fraud. And if the Republicans run against fraud and corruption, I think they have a chance to neutralize an issue that arguably would be one that the Democrats would prefer to deploy against them.
1: Yeah. Doug Schoen, you're great. Thank you so much for taking the time. We appreciate it. We'll be right back. More of the Sean Hannity Show. I'll be taking your phone calls.
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Welcome back to the Sean Hannity Show. I'm Greg Jarrett. We're going to be getting your phone calls in a couple of minutes. Keep them coming. The number is 1-800-941-7326. 1-800-941-SEAN. If you have a question or a comment to make, I'd love to hear from you. We've got callers standing by. Hang on there. We'll be right to you.

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1: Little West Kentucky Star Newsroom, I'm Brad Munson. A months-long narcotics investigation led by the McCracken County Sheriff's Office has resulted in multiple arrests and a seizure of a large quantity of methamphetamine and stolen firearms. In February, detectives with the McCracken County Drug Division identified 28-year-old Anthony Farmer of Louisville as a source of crystal methamphetamine being distributed throughout the area. Investigation revealed Farmer was obtaining large quantities of meth, transporting them into McCracken County. They also identified several additional individuals believed to be involved. Tuesday morning, detectives and Kentucky State Police pulled Farmer over on I-24. A search of that vehicle located 500 grams of crystal methamphetamine, marijuana, and a stolen handgun. Farmer and a passenger, 25-year-old Cameron Craig of Clarksville, were arrested and taken to the McCracken County Regional Jail. As the investigation continued, they also found additional narcotics in an Airbnb in Hopkinsville where the two were staying. That evening, detectives executed two additional search warrants at properties on Metropolis Lake Road in McCracken County. They arrested 38-year-old Zachary Henley, 40-year-old Bobby Akins, and 30-year-old Delilah Mejia Lopez. More methamphetamine, synthetic marijuana, and a handgun reported stolen during a McCracken County break-in back in May were also located and seized. At the other Metropolis Lake Road residence, detectives located 59-year-old Jackie Henley and 44-year-old Roy Glisson Jr. hiding in a garage where they recovered more methamphetamine, marijuana, and a rifle. A search Wednesday of a home on Oaks Road also recovered methamphetamine, digital scales, baggies, syringes, pipes, and other items associated with narcotics trafficking. Detectives there arrested 54-year-old James E. Abernathy and 51-year-old Carol A. Darnell, both of McCracken County. Additional arrests and charges are anticipated. A Tuesday morning crash in McCracken County sent three people to the hospital.
2: The crash happened at Lovelessville and South Gum Springs just before 8 a.m. McCracken County Sheriff's deputies believe a pickup driven by 73-year-old David Champy was turning left off South Gum Springs onto Lovelessville Road and into the path of a vehicle driven by 57-year-old Willis Dykus of Ballard County. Champy, Dykus, and a passenger in the Dykus vehicle, 27-year-old Andrew Dykus, also of Ballard County, were taken into area hospitals for treatment. I'm Todd Hamilton.
3: I'm meteorologist Lou Jaton with your Thursday forecast.

Saturday, mostly cloudy skies with scattered showers and storms, low 80s. Then for Sunday, showers and thunderstorms, high temperatures in the low 80s. Memorial Day on Monday, I'm afraid more showers and thunderstorms, high temperatures in the low 80s. I'm meteorologist Lou Jatana on Super Talk.

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1: Navy.mil/M.

0: standing by with a question or comment. Hey, Tom, how are you?
1: Good. It's an honor to be on your show. My comment is, I'm wondering if President Trump would consider bombing Iran basically every interval, 6 hours, 12 hours, 24 hours, one item at a time, whether it be a power plant, a bridge, or whatever, one item at a time on an interval of whatever he sets, and say, keep doing that until they cry uncle.
0: Well, it's not a bad idea, presuming we have the armaments to do it. And, you know, I think we do. And I find it so amazing, if not amusing, that when several weeks ago Trump threatened to bomb Karg Island and the oil depots and the pumping stations and so forth, you know, Democrats howled, that's a war crime. You can't bomb their infrastructure. Sure you can. And it's not a war crime. Absolutely. That's a silly argument. During World War II, the Allies bombed all kinds of infrastructure, power plants, railroads, depots, fuel stations, and so forth. And it was incredibly successful. And, you know, the Nazi planes stopped flying because they didn't have any more fuel. The tanks stopped running and moving, and so it was very effective. It was not a war crime then, and it's not a war crime now. It is a ludicrous argument for Democrats or anybody to make, oh, gee, it's a war crime, you can't do that. Utter nonsense.
1: And doing it intermittently gives them a chance to cry uncle, and it's done slowly, monotonously, and hit them hard on one item at a time or two, and just do it on an interval and say, as soon as you cry uncle, we'll stop and you sign the agreement.
0: Yeah, it seems like it's the only thing that's going to get the Iranians' attention, you know, but they're following their traditional playbook. This sort of cat and mouse game, delay, delay, delay, make promises
1: delay.
0: That will maybe do, we'll sit down and talk. Stop, you know, firing bombs now. We should have a ceasefire, and then we'll talk about it. Oh, yes, we'll stop enriching uranium. And then, of course, they lie and cheat, and they do it secretly. And, you know, they take American presidents for suckers until Donald Trump comes along,
1: Trump.
0: And he actually does something about it, right?
1: Exactly. Exactly. And I think that would wake them up, and sooner or later, I don't think it would take long. I think they'd say, we'll sign.
0: Yeah, you know, the problem with the mullahs who are in charge in Iran is that, you know, you can't reason with unreasonable people. These people are maniacal. They are pathologically, you know, liars, and they're destined to cheat. And so you can't trust them. So that's, you know, trust but verify, of course, was the famous Reagan slogan. But unless there is a reliable ability to verify, and I don't trust the IAEA to be a reliable partner in that, continued military strikes may be the only option. Tom, thank you so much for calling us from Buffalo, New York. Let's go to Tennessee, where Dan has been patiently standing by. Hi, Dan. How are you?
2: Fine, Greg. I'll make this real quick. I'm not sure if you're familiar with what they call the Presidential National Security Emergency Declaration. It stems from a 1983 case before the Supreme Court. The significance of it is this. As under that particular declaration, the president can set forth a judicial order mandating everything that is now in the Save America Act, which is not going to pass. And that will mean, in effect, when the midterms come, that the Save America Act and the provisions in it, even though the act has not been passed, will be effective in the election. And I don't want to comment any more on that. I don't know if you're familiar with it.
0: I am.
2: I'm not qualified. Oh, you are? Okay.
0: Oh, sure. It's 50 U.S.C. 1601, the National Emergency Act. And it essentially grants the president access to, you know, over 100 distinct statutory powers once he formally proclaims the emergency.

0: agency. There are limits to it. He has to, declare the emergency in writing, specify, you know, which law he's activating, transmit it to Congress. But, you know, it's generally done if there is a, as the title of it says, a national security threat that's either foreign or domestic. You know, he can do all kinds of things under it. He can block transactions, regulate trade, freeze assets. It's never been used that I'm aware of in an election. But, you know, I think, Dan, it's an interesting idea, and it's, you know, something that I might consider looking into as a possibility. Creative idea. Dan, thanks. I mean, look, Thune is the villain in all of this, you know, right? He's the Senate Majority Leader, John Thune. And, you know, he didn't want to kill the filibuster to do it, even though he's naive if he doesn't think that's the first thing that Democrats are going to do when, if and when they regain control. They'll kill the filibuster and, you know, try to do all kinds of things, including packing the Supreme Court with additional, you know, Ketanji Brown Jacksons, you know, make Puerto Rico and D.C. States. They're going to, you know, was Kamala Harris laid it out recently. Here are the things we need to do. I mean, crazy stuff, but that's where Democrats are. But, you know, the Save America Act should have been passed a long time ago. It's a no-brainer. Of course you should have an ID to make sure when you vote you are who you say you are. I was just reading the other day, I think it was yesterday actually, about, you know, all the people who at their homes are receiving multiple mail-in ballots for people who don't live there. And, you know, Gavin Newsom has issued an order that, you know, you don't need to show ID, you don't have to verify who you are, fill out the mail-in ballot as many times as you want, and send it on in, and make sure that you mark it for Democrats. And, you know, it's rigged out in California. I hate to say that. I spent 30 years in California, born and raised there. I loved California until it went, you know, nuts. Dan, thanks very much. Appreciate it. Good idea. Let's go to Utah. Sherry is standing by. Hi, Sherry. What's up?
1: Hello. Well, I had a question. It was a while ago, and I forgot the guy's name that was talking about all these people that are that should be punished. They should be in trouble. They should.
0: Yeah, it was Mike Davis.
1: Stuff. Mike?
0: Okay. Yeah.
1: But how are we going to make it happen? I hear it all the time. I mean, for years and years, Hillary Clinton can destroy her computers, and, oh, yeah, I guess she probably wasn't guilty. You know, Hunter Biden, all those, Gavin Newsom is so awful. But nobody ever gets in trouble.
0: Yeah.
1: No one, I mean, we hear their name all the time going, oh, those awful people. But that's not a punishment of any sort to make other people do the same thing. So I was just wondering, what can we do?
0: Yeah, you know, the most frequent question I get almost on a daily basis for 10 years are these people who waged this lawless lawfare campaign against Donald Trump and others, are they ever going to be punished? And, I don't have a crystal ball. I gave up reading tea leaves. I can't tell you the answer. I can tell you this, that in my first book called The Russia Hoax, published way back in 2018, so, you know, what is that, 8 years ago, I laid out all of the crimes that were committed by all of the people who committed them. And I urged, in every chapter, these people should be prosecuted. The next year, 2019, I wrote the sequel, Witch Hunt, in which I laid out even more crimes committed by more people. And, you know, unfortunately, after Jeff Sessions was canned, terrible mistake by Trump to appoint him as Attorney General, Bill Barr took over.

0: and I had high hopes for Bill Barr, a fine attorney. And he talked a big game about all of the people who were abusing the law and weaponizing it for political purposes and, you know, partisan gain. But he didn't know anything about it. Barr became a huge disappointment in my mind. And then, of course, it was shut down by Merrick Garland and Joe Biden the moment that Biden was inaugurated. And it was shut down for 4 long years. Trump retook office in January of 2025. And, you know, it takes a while to get the DOJ and the U.S. attorneys up to speed. And, you know, you got to fight the deep state that are buried in these institutions all the way, that are undermining any efforts. A lot of people had to be fired, appropriately so. And now you finally, belatedly, got a grand jury impaneled that is looking into it, and I think maybe poised to issue indictments. You know, justice comes a little too late, but it's never too late. And I suppose we have to counsel patience. But it's a great point, Cherry, and thank you for bringing it up. Let's turn now to South Carolina, beautiful state. Mark joins us. Hi, Mark. How are you?
1: Hi, Greg. How you doing?
0: Fine.
1: It's a great honor to talk to you. And I feel like you're the perfect man to answer my question, which I have two-part question. And the reason I feel like you're the perfect man to answer this question is, I'm sorry, I'm nervous, is that you were always the one, and most of the time first, but that's not important, but it was always truthful information. And your book and everything else, you've always presented the facts of the Russia hoax. And my question comes down to this. Basically, I think the Russia hoax was used as the main reason for impeachment. And impeachment is actually a trial. It is actually a trial by the Senate. And it is prosecuted. They have the prosecutors. They have everything. It is just like a criminal court. And my question is, since you're a trial attorney, is just like there's false prosecution and wrongful prosecution, there's got to be a way to look at it. And I think President Trump, my question with this is, why doesn't President Trump pursue through the lens of wrongful prosecution? And that way, through civilly and criminally, that's the first part of the question.
0: Yeah.
1: Why can't that be done? The second part of the question is, I believe that, you know, we've all seen the movie Absence of Malice with Sally Field as the reporter and Paul Newman and Wilford Brimley.
0: Mm-hmm.
1: He says, basically, we can't prosecute the journalists because they are absent of malice. You know, they did not have any malice.
0: Yeah,
1: I think it can be proven now, without a shadow of doubt, there's so much malice against President Trump. Whether every reporting, everything that's done, why not go through the lens of prosecution, now start proving prosecution of speech, a wrongful speech and incorrect speech and
0: right.
1: factual speech and
0: okay.
1: everything else through the lens of I have malice to prove.
0: All right. Well, you know, there's a lot to unpack there. I'll begin with your remark about the impeachment. It looks like a trial, but it's a political device, and the rules of evidence don't really exist. Anything comes in, including multiple hearsay, which is only slightly absurd. I wrote a column recently about how the first impeachment against Trump was totally phony. And contrived and reprehensible conduct by, you know, all kinds of people in Congress. And the idea of wrongful prosecutions, I think Trump brought one already, but I think that may be one of the useful methods for accountability. I've got to take a break, otherwise I'd give you a longer explanation. Give us a call, 1-800-941-7326. We'll be right back. Yeah.

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6: 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And John Solomon, the great editor-in-chief of Just the News, will be my guest as well. Stick around.

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2: More stations, more shows, more news. It's more of what you already listen for. It's all Super Talk. Mike Gallagher. It's kind of easy.

0: briefed Republican senators on the nearly $1.8 billion weaponization fund. Missouri Senator Eric Schmidt told Fox's Chad Pergram some had questions about its scope.
1: I mean, look, I'm very comfortable with the idea that people who've been wronged by their government, as a lawyer, I feel comfortable that been wronged by their government should have some sort of redress.
0: But disagreements led to the Senate GOP saying they need to start all over again on reconciliation. Senate Minority Leader Chuck Schumer reacted.
2: The only way for Republicans to get out of this box is to stop backing the slush fund, stop pushing the ballroom.
0: President Trump had set a June 1st deadline for the reconciliation bill to pass.
3: Fox's Jessica Rosenthal. For the Democratic Party, an unflattering autopsy of the 2024 election released under pressure for transparency months after the DNC chair had shelved it as a distraction.
4: The report suggests Democrats should put a larger emphasis on voters in Middle America and the South who feel they are not part of Democrats' vision for a stronger America. Also, the report said state parties need more support and training and pointed out an inability and unwillingness to listen to every voter.
3: Fox's Gernot Scott. The report is critical of the Kamala Harris campaign, but also points to a lack of White House support for her leading up to it. President Trump just confirming the U.S. will send an additional 5,000 troops to Poland. In a social media post pointing to his relationship with the Polish president who took office last year, this follows the recent announcement a troop deployment to Poland had been delayed as tensions with some U.S. allies continue over the conflict with Iran. 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
9: Little West Kentucky Star Newsroom, I'm Brad Munson. The Kentucky State Police have arrested a now former Murray police detective on Wednesday related to multiple sexual offenses that allegedly occurred in Callaway and Treat counties. Murray police contacted Kentucky State Police on Tuesday requesting they investigate allegations of sexual abuse against one of their officers that had been reported earlier in the day Tuesday. Through that initial investigation, detectives learned that 44-year-old Justin Swope of Albo met with a victim in his official capacity in 2018 when the victim was just 15. The press release stated that the female victim disclosed details of multiple sexual encounters with Swope that occurred while she was a juvenile. Swope was arrested on Wednesday, charged with two counts of third-degree rape and one count of third-degree sodomy, each of those charges in both Callaway and Trigg counties. Murray police later said that they had received information about that possible criminal activity involving a member of their department on the same day and requested that KSP conduct that criminal investigation into the allegations. They said Swope subsequently resigned from the Murray Police Department. Paducah police are investigating a fatal crash that occurred on Sunday morning along I-24. The crash reportedly happened about 4:42 a.m. on Sunday along the interstate near the Lone Oak Road interchange. Police got an automated alert indicating a crash near the 7-mile marker. About that same time, a caller reported a vehicle off the road near the 6.1. Officers found the vehicle well off the road and into a tree line. The driver, later identified as 79-year-old Philip Ames of Augusta, Georgia, was not conscious when they located him. CPR was performed before Ames was taken to a local hospital, but he ultimately succumbed to his injuries. Detectives with the Paducah Police Collision Reconstruction Unit are continuing their investigation. A Tuesday morning crash in McCracken County sent three people to the hospital.
10: The crash happened at Lovelessville and South Gum Springs just before 8 a.m. McCracken County Sheriff's deputies believe a pickup driven by 73-year-old David Champy was turning left off South Gum Springs onto Lovelessville Road and into the path of a vehicle driven by 57-year-old Willis Dykus of Ballard County. Champy, Dykus, and a passenger in the Dykus vehicle, 27-year-old Andrew Dykus, also of Ballard County, were taken to area hospitals for treatment. I'm Todd Hamilton.
11: Another quick look at your afternoon drive. If you're headed into the Clarksville area, you've got major delays. A minor crash in that work zone has traffic backed up for several miles. This is eastbound.

0: From the 88 to the 93 mile marker, if you're trying to get through there, part of that roadway westbound has just been shut down because of the crash right there at the Tennessee state line. So continue to detour using US 41, as right now the westbound is closed, eastbound is backed up. That's traffic. I'm JP Roberts in the Superdog Traffic Center.
1: I'm meteorologist Lou Jeton with your Thursday forecast. Mostly cloudy tonight with some showers overnight. Overnight lows in the low 60s. For Friday, showers and thunderstorms. High temperatures in the upper 70s. Saturday, mostly cloudy skies with scattered showers and storms. Low 80s. Then for Sunday, showers and thunderstorms. High temperatures in the low 80s. Memorial Day on Monday. I'm afraid more showers and thunderstorms. High temperatures in the low 80s. I'm meteorologist Lou Jeton on Super Talk.

0: Dr. Johnson, he is celebrating as the return of Jim Crow to the South, and that is a terrible thing for America.
1: This time for the North to pull up to the South. They think they can draw us out of power. They do not know the sleeping giant that they just awakened.
2: There are people in this hostile anti-black administration that would rather black Americans pick cotton than pick the president.
3: 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Welcome to the revolution.
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5: Oh, I believe that was the insufferable AOC, whose voice you were hearing, you know, anti-black administration, you know, picking cotton and stuff. I mean, please. She is nothing if not predictable and a nutball. But that's just my opinion. I'm Greg Jarrett, filling in for Sean Hannity. In this final hour of the Sean Hannity Show, we'll be getting to a lot of your phone calls. If you haven't called already, please do. I'd love to hear your comments or questions. Anything is game. 1-800-941-7326. Again, that's 1-800-941-SEAN. Which is 7326, spelled out digitally. We do have some callers standing by. I'll ask you guys to hang on, because I'll get to you shortly. But I want to talk with my next guest, John Solomon, about what happened yesterday, because he broke the story. Former Cuban President Raul Castro, indicted for murder in connection to his alleged role in the 1996 downing of two planes operated by the Miami-based exile group Brothers to the Rescue. Now, the indictment, which a Florida grand jury issued in April, was just unsealed yesterday. It charges Castro with all kinds of crimes, conspiracy to kill U.S. nationals, four separate counts of murder, destruction of an aircraft. It goes on and on. Now, keep in mind, this happened 30 years ago in 1996. Four people were flying a civilian aircraft, two of them actually, when Cuban military shot down their planes in international waters and killed them. The acting attorney general, Todd Blanche, and I'll quote him here, said this: "They were unarmed civilians flying humanitarian missions for the rescue and protection of people fleeing oppression across the Florida Straits." End of quote. And, of course, Raul Castro, the brother of the infamous Fidel Castro, head of the communist regime, was defense minister at the time and allegedly ordered the attacks personally. But this indictment comes as President Trump and Secretary of State Marco Rubio are aggressively pursuing regime change in Cuba, where the Communist Party has maintained this one-state rule since 1959. They suppress dissent, imprison and torture the opposition. They forced the island population to live in third-world impoverished conditions. The Trump administration has recently instituted an embargo on fuel, crippling Cuba's energy grid.

0: I remember it well as a kid. Perilous apex in October of 1962 during the Cuban Missile Crisis. That is the closest the Cold War ever came to a full-scale nuclear war with the Soviets. So Cuba is not just some, you know, future holiday, you know, vacation spot. No, it's strategically important. Joining me now to talk about it is my friend John Solomon, editor-in-chief of Just the News. He penned an exclusive story on this. John, thanks so much for being with us. As you point out in your excellent reporting, Cuban exiles in America have been waiting 30 years for justice. So what changed?
1: Well, first, the administration changed, and then a certain thing happened. We began enforcing our border laws again. We cracked down on illegal immigration, and this Trump administration discovered that when Joe Biden was president, one of the Cuban communist Air Force pilots who had been involved in this operation, involved in the flights that shot down those innocent American humanitarian flights 30 years ago, was in the country. Joe Biden let him into the country. And he felt so confident after Joe Biden left the country, he applied for permanent residency here. And the Trump administration said, not so fast, buddy. You killed some Americans, or you were involved in an operation that killed some Americans. They arrested him. That led to a new tranche of evidence. And this Justice Department treated it like a cold case. The U.S. attorney in Miami, Jason Quinones, who also is working on the weaponization case out of Fort Pierce, they brought an indictment, and a very strong indictment with a lot of detail. You understand why they could make these charges against Raul Castro. You're going to charge a former leader of a country. You're going to be pretty specific. A lot of evidence of why they can prove that Raul Castro and the pilots and others were involved in this heinous crime. I was a young reporter at the AP when this happened, and I remember the anger of the Cuban-American community, particularly in Miami, but all around the country. In the feckless response that Bill Clinton and Janet Reno and others gave to this, they simply couldn't react. They were afraid to go after the Castros, even though all the evidence made clear that Fidel and Raul Castro were involved in this. But this Trump administration, acting different than all the presidents since that time, got the break in the case, followed it, and brought an indictment yesterday. And you saw the joy in Cuba. When the prosecutors came out to announce the indictment, there were like hundreds, maybe a few thousand people, most of them of Cuban descent, outside the courthouse where the announcement was made. This is justice long delayed, but finally served.
0: Yeah, absolutely. And in fact, if I recall correctly, and I think one of your Just the News stories described this, Fidel Castro in an interview, and of course he's dead. He admitted they shot it down, shot the planes down.
1: He did. He absolutely did. I think he implicated his brother, too.
0: So. Yeah.
1: Yeah. This has been a case that could have been brought. There just was no courage to be brought during the Clinton years and every successive administration. It fell colder and colder into the cold case files. But Donald Trump never forgot. Todd Blanche never forgot. Jason Quinones, who, by the way, has several prosecutors on his staff who are Cuban expats. They fled Cuba, or their parents or families fled Cuba. So they know the ruthless regime that the Castros have been. They worked this case. They started a task force in February. There are going to be other cases brought against the Cuban government in the next few months based on this task force. We had Jason Quinones on the show last night, and he talked about the work of the task force and what is coming ahead. He's also the guy, just to give you some fun history here, he's the guy yesterday that also announced that the longtime money launderer for the Maduro regime in Venezuela, who, by the way, Joe Biden pardoned. So think about this. Joe Biden pardons a money launderer for Nicolas Maduro, the drug trafficker, the accused drug trafficker. He lets into the country a Cuban communist Air Force pilot involved in the shootdown. Well, after the pardon, Jason Quinones and his team built a criminal case back, finding that that money launderer had continued money laundering since he got his pardon. They recharged him. They arrested him. They're not going to let him do any more drug money laundering around the world. And then also yesterday, that same prosecutor, Jason Quinones, secured an indictment against one of his former prosecutors, prosecutor in Fort Pierce, because she tried to steal the secret Jack Smith report, trying to make accusations against President Trump. Judge said that was sealed, can never be released. She was trying to steal it. What does Jason Quinones do? He uses the law and he punishes her. The charges against her carry 20 years in prison.

0: Yeah, I was happy to see Kananas take action. Carmen Weinberger is the defendant in that case. She was the managing assistant U.S. attorney down there.
1: Yeah.
0: I mean, it's unbelievable, but it underscores the depth and breadth of the deep state that have embedded themselves in all of this. Look, I'm itching to address what you alluded to, and that is, you know, the grand jury in South Florida, they are looking into potential criminal charges against those who waged the long-running lawfare crusade against Trump and others. Bring us up to date on that. What's the latest?
1: Well, the latest is they are ramping up with some pretty impressive staff. Joe DiGenova, former U.S. attorney, former special counsel, former independent counsel, one of the few people I know that ever had all three titles in his career. Very experienced, seasoned prosecutor, a guy who took down Mayor Marion Barry and his administration back in the 80s under Ronald Reagan, took down Jonathan Pollard, the Israeli spy. He's building a quick strike force, rapid force team to get through all the documents, get all the CIA evidence, and to build big cases. I think one of the, you know, before Joe DiGenova got there, I think they were, the team that was down there was content to maybe bring small cases. Maybe we'll just charge John Brennan with making false statements to Congress in his 2023 testimony, which is one of the things that Congress referred John Brennan for, alleging that he made false statements. DiGenova has stopped that small game prosecution plan, and he's now looking, hey, if John Brennan did lie in 2023 because he was trying to hide what he did back when he was a CIA director, and he was corrupting the intelligence community, putting out a false intelligence assessment, letting the FBI bring a false investigation against Donald Trump that they knew was false because they had intercepted Hillary Clinton planning the false allegation. Maybe we should just bring the big conspiracy case. So he has gone back to the concept that Kash Patel, the FBI director, wrote. This is a grand conspiracy. Let's charge it as a racketeering and conspiracy case. He's not going to bring little tiny charges here and there. He's going to charge big conspiracy cases, tell a story, and have overwhelming evidence for a grand jury and maybe a jury one day to consider. And I think that will take a few extra weeks or months, but I wouldn't be surprised by the middle of summer that we start to see more of these indictments. Meanwhile, prosecutors who are trying to weaponize the law right now, they're getting caught and they're getting prosecuted, which, by the way, didn't happen during the Joe Biden years.
0: Yeah, I mean, if anybody can do what Joe can, I've known him for 30 years, as you have.
1: Yeah.
0: You know, top lawyer, and he was a wealth of knowledge about the Russia hoax, and I interviewed him for my book, the first one, the Russia hoax, that came out in 2018. He's a serious guy and a fine lawyer,
1: yeah.
0: And he knows about things like conspiracy to commit fraud, conspiracy against rights, racketeering, obstruction, perjury, deprivation of rights under color of law. Those are the things that, those are the charges that I think could be brought against defendants. The question is, what defendants? So what are we looking at? You mentioned John Brennan. What about James Comey?
1: Sure. Those are all people who've either been referred for prosecution by Congress who are clearly on the radar based on the evidence now in the public realm. I think there are agents and lawyers up and down the stream that were carrying out the FBI seventh floor, the CIA headquarters plots. They would all be looked at. Analysts, if they tried to corrupt an analysis and make it say something that the evidence and intelligence didn't because they had a political motive, that would be there. If intelligence analysts, and this is, I think, an active area right now, just from looking at the witnesses that are being called and the documents that are being discussed in the defense bar. You know, one of the easiest ways to cover a grand jury is find out what the defense bar is, you know, getting, what's going on, what you're nervous about. There seems to be two areas of interest. One is, was Brennan really running a false intelligence operation? When President Obama said, I don't like the intelligence community's factual conclusion that Vladimir Putin didn't try to help Donald Trump, I want a different conclusion. And they went back and gave him that, even though that's not what the career people thought. Is that a conspiracy? Is that a fraud against the government? And that is a very active area. And that would be why 3 or 4 years later, John Brennan would make a denial about something true. He might be trying to cover it up. So you tie those two events together.
0: Yeah.
1: The other active area is, was James Comey and the FBI and other people around him in the deep Justice Department state, were they trying to lure the president, Donald Trump, into and trap him into an obstruction case?

0: because they knew right away this Russia stuff was never true. It's bogus. But, man, if we make him think it's true, maybe he'll do something. And we'll charge him with obstruction. And I think beginning to look at certain events, the briefing that the president got, defensive briefing he got just before he became president, the leaking of memos, the leaking of information, as possibly an effort to entrap someone and violate President Trump's civil liberties. We know they were trying to do that to Mike Flynn based on the FBI records a few years ago. I think that's a very active area of the investigation right now, according to defense lawyers.
1: Yeah, I mean, you know, I talked about it a couple of hours ago when I was tackling this subject. It was classic entrapment, and it didn't work. And James Comey's dirty fingerprints were all over it. John Solomon, many, many thanks. Talk to you soon.
0: To be through with you, my friend. Thanks, Greg.
1: All right. We're going to be back with your phone calls in just a moment. The number is 1-800-941-7326. Give us a call.
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3: 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Now, Edward battled 9/11-related cancer for more than 3 years, sadly leaving behind his loving wife, Kimberly, and their five children. 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
4: Welcome back to the Sean Hannity Show. I'm Greg Jarrett. We've been talking about the Department of Justice lawyers and U.S. attorneys taking action down in Florida with a grand jury that's been impaneled. They are looking at potential charges against a variety of people who waged an unprecedented and corrupt lawfare crusade against Donald Trump and others. There are a lot of bad actors here, and not just the more recent special counsel Jack Smith and his partisan team of prosecutors, but going all the way back to the Russia hoax. I wrote two books about it. Joe DiGenova is now taking charge of that investigation, and it looks to me like charges will be brought. Your thoughts, 1-800-941-7326. Love to hear your comments or questions. 1-800-941-7326. Your calls on the other side. Stick around.

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1: Little West Kentucky Star Newsroom, I'm Brad Munson. A months-long narcotics investigation led by the McCracken County Sheriff's Office has resulted in multiple arrests and a seizure of a large quantity of methamphetamine and stolen firearms. In February, detectives with the McCracken County Drug Division identified 28-year-old Anthony Farmer of Louisville as a source of crystal methamphetamine being distributed throughout the area. Investigation revealed Farmer was obtaining large quantities of meth, transporting them into McCracken County. They also identified several additional individuals believed to be involved. Tuesday morning, detectives and Kentucky State Police pulled Farmer over on I-24. A search of that vehicle located 500 grams of crystal methamphetamine, marijuana, and a stolen handgun. Farmer and a passenger, 25-year-old Cameron Craig of Clarksville, were arrested and taken to the McCracken County Regional Jail. As the investigation continued, they also found additional narcotics in an Airbnb at Hopkinsville where the two were staying. That evening, detectives executed two additional search warrants at properties on Metropolis Lake Road in McCracken County. They arrested 38-year-old Zachary Henley, 40-year-old Bobby Akins, and 30-year-old Delilah Meja Lopez. More methamphetamine, synthetic marijuana, and a handgun reported stolen during a McCracken County break-in back in May.

0: also located and seized. At the other Metropolis Lake Road residence, detectives located 59-year-old Jackie Henley and 44-year-old Roy Glisson Jr. hiding in a garage where they recovered more methamphetamine, marijuana, and a rifle. A search Wednesday of a home on Oaks Road also recovered methamphetamine, digital scales, baggies, syringes, pipes, and other items associated with narcotics trafficking. Detectives there arrested 54-year-old James E. Abernathy and 51-year-old Carol A. Darnell, both of McCracken County. Additional arrests and charges are anticipated. A Tuesday morning crash in McCracken County sent three people to the hospital.
1: The crash happened at Lovelessville and South Gum Springs just before 8 a.m. McCracken County Sheriff's deputies believe a pickup driven by 73-year-old David Champy was turning left off South Gum Springs onto Lovelessville Road and into the path of a vehicle driven by 57-year-old Willis Dykus of Ballard County. Champy, Dykus, and a passenger in the Dykus vehicle, 27-year-old Andrew Dykus, also of Ballard County, were taken to area hospitals for treatment. I'm Todd Hamilton.
2: Another quick check of your average.

0: The Dykus vehicle, 27-year-old Andrew Dykus, also of Ballard County, were taken to area hospitals for treatment. I'm Todd Hamilton.
1: Another quick check of your afternoon drive. Traffic looks like it's backing up now east and westbound on the I-24 Ohio River Bridge work zone. Backed up beyond exit 37 exit ramp eastbound. So give yourself more time if you're going to try to exit there to US 45. And it's starting to back up towards exit 3 in Paducah. And we have a big long backup in Christian County from about the 86 all the way to the state line eastbound. That's traffic. I'm JP Roberts in the Supertalk Traffic Center.
2: I'm meteorologist Lou Jaton with your Thursday forecast. Mostly cloudy tonight with some showers overnight. Overnight lows in the low 60s. For Friday, showers and thunderstorms. High temperatures in the upper 70s. Saturday, mostly cloudy skies with scattered showers and storms. Low 80s. Then for Sunday, showers and thunderstorms. High temperatures in the low 80s. Memorial Day on Monday. I'm afraid more showers and thunderstorms. High temperatures in the low 80s. I'm meteorologist Lou Jaton on Supertalk.
3: 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I'm bringing you the market summary for Thursday, May 21st, 2026. Wall Street inches higher as investors bet on Mideast peace hopes and oil prices drop below $100. The S&P was up 12 points to $7,445. The Dow Jones added 276 points to 50,285. And the NASDAQ gained 22 points during the day at 26,293. Shares of Walmart Incorporated down 7% as the company forecast Q2 profit below expectations. Shares of Ralph Lauren Corporation up almost 14% as the company posted a strong earnings report. Elon Musk announced this week his rocket and satellite company SpaceX plans to IPO. In the commodities marketplace, oil closed lower at $97.35, and gold closed higher at $4,544. 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
8: It's Sean's Insider Information. Hannity is on right now.
9: Well, he's sort of on right now. I'm Greg Jarrett filling in for Sean Hannity. He's taking a few days off, and this is the last half hour of the program, so we'll be taking your phone calls. If you haven't called yet, please do so. I'd love to hear from you. 1-800-941-7326. 941-7326. Let's go right to the phone lines. Calling from Nebraska is Ed. Ed, thanks for taking the time to give us a call. How are you?
10: Doing well. Honored to speak to you, Greg. Simple question. With all these indictments that you're talking about, does a man of your credibility demand results, or are you going to be satisfied with just putting Comey and the boys through the walk of shame?
9: Well, it's tempting to say walk of shame is sufficient, but for me, it's not. No, accountability in a court of law, justice. You know, if you break the law, you should be held to the same standard as anybody else who breaks the law. And it doesn't matter if your name is James Comey or James Smith. And, let's take the second indictment against him taking place in North Carolina, the whole Seychelles alleged threat on the life of President Trump.

0: Trump. You know, there were a lot of legal analysts, lawyers, who were quick to say, the moment the indictment was read and rendered, that, oh, this is absurd, it's ludicrous, it's a specious case. I'm not so sure. And I'll tell you why. Because the acting attorney general, whose fingerprints were all over the indictment, is a very smart man and a talented lawyer. He's the acting attorney general, Todd Blanche. And Blanche said something that caught my attention. He said, we have witnesses and documents to prove our case against Comey. So that tells me something. You know, they spent a year investigating the case. They were able to successfully subpoena records and I think interview people. And they may have the goods on Comey. And there's something else that I saw in there that was notable that people seem to skip over. And the count at the end is for forfeiture. And what does that mean? Forfeiture of assets. What are they looking at? I think they're looking at Comey's book sales, because it is no coincidence that he posted his infamous seashell social media photograph 8647, 5 days before his latest book was to come out, you know, a book of fiction. And Comey wasn't gaining any traction or attention. So was it his design, his intent to issue what would be perceived as a threat on the president's life, to gain attention for his book sales? Because immediately after he did that, suddenly everybody wants him on his program, on their program, CNN, MSNBC, and elsewhere, to talk about the photograph. But Comey saw it as an opportunity to gin up his sales, and it worked. And so it looks to me like Blanche wants to seize those assets. And if that was the intent all along, then trust me, prosecutors have a lot more evidence against Comey than Comey and his attorneys may even know, and the legal analysts who have condemned the indictment. So we'll wait and see. Ed, thanks for your question. Let's go to Jeff in St. Louis. Jeff, how are you?
1: I'm great, Greg. How are you?
0: Thanks. Good.
1: So my question is about the filibuster. And my question is, if they were able to get, you know, the Never Trumpers along to kill the filibuster, pass the SAVE Act, pass any other legislation that they want to at the time, why couldn't they simply reinstate the filibuster when they were done?
0: Well, they could, but it you know, is sort of letting the toothpaste out of the tube. You know, it's tough to get it back in, because once you undertake a broad rejection of the filibuster and get rid of it, yeah, you can reinstitute it, but it sets a precedence that if Democrats achieve their desired result of retaking the United States Senate, and I don't think they will, by the way, but if they do, then they'll say, well, you guys killed the filibuster first, so now we're entitled to do it. So it's a question of precedent more than anything else. But look, I blame John Thune, and I said this, what, in the last hour or the hour before that. I place blame on him. I think he has been a feckless majority leader in the United States Senate, a poor replacement for Mitch McConnell before him. He has been utterly ineffective on many fronts, but notably, the Save America Act and, you know, requiring common sense voter ID when you cast a ballot to make sure that the person you say you are is indeed you. I mean, you got to have ID for anything and everything. If you want to cash a check, if you want to buy liquor, if you want to fly, I mean, you got to have an ID, and everybody has an ID. And, you know, the brainless Chuck Schumer, when asked, well, 78% of Democrats want voter ID. Oh, it's Jim Crow 2.0. That's all he has to say.

0: say. I mean, he didn't know what else to say. Oh, it was Jim Crow 2.0. No, it's not. It's common sense. And most Americans and a great majority of Democrats want what Chuck Schumer rejects. And John Thune is Schumer's enabler. And frankly, they ought to get rid of Thune. But that's not going to happen in the near future, at least. Jeff, good question. Jeff from St. Louis. Thanks very much. Let's go to Tennessee. James is standing by with a question or comment. Hi, James. How are you?
1: Fine. Thank you. It's a pleasure to speak to you, Mr. Jarrett.
0: Thank you. Call me Greg.
1: My opinion is... okay, Greg. My opinion was in opposition to an earlier caller that taking out parts of the infrastructure of Iran part at a time until they buckle would only harm the civilian population. It wouldn't do anything for the negotiations.
0: Right.
1: The real power in Iran is the IRGC, and until the IRGC is rendered, you know, ineffective, that no negotiation is going to be effective. The theocracy is going to keep endless diplomatic treaty negotiations that they're not going to adhere to anyway.
0: Right.
1: Downgrade the IRGC where they're no longer a threat to their neighbors or most especially their civilian population.
0: Well, listen, James, I think it's a great point. As to the first part, bombing infrastructure, as long as there is a dual purpose or a dual result, and one component of that is harming and deterring the military, then it's not a war crime. It's absolutely proper in a war conflict. You know, as I pointed out earlier, the Allies did it in World War II. Did it hurt the civilian population in Germany? Of course it did. But mostly it hurt the military. And it helped win the war. And it was key to that. It was not then a war crime, and it's not now. To the people who howled, oh, it's a war crime, you can't. Yeah, don't listen to those people. They don't know what they're talking about. As far as the IRGC, I agree with you. The Revolutionary Guard, they are the true villains in Iran. Why? Because they have the guns. They control the missiles. They control the launchers. They control drones. They control everything. They got the guns. I mean, you know, and it's a classic case of whoever has the guns is in power. The figureheads, the mullahs, the Ayatollah, you know, they issue the orders, but the real power is the IRGC. And I agree with you. They've been bombed. Some important leaders of the IRGC have been killed in the U.S. air attacks against him. But until you get rid of the IRGC, you know, there's going to be a stalemate and nothing's going to happen. And those are among the most untrustworthy people in a nation of untrustworthy, unscrupulous, unprincipled leaders. Well, good question, James. Thanks so much for calling in. Let's go to David, who is in Nashville, Tennessee. David, how are you?
2: Good. How are you, Greg?
0: Fine, thank you.
2: Great. So my question is fairly simple. It's always bothered me about the FISA judges. It just seems like they've been given a pass on any not necessarily prosecution, but attention. Having written many search warrants and being a detective, a retired detective and all, I just can't understand why it was never discussed, the return to search warrant.
0: Right.
2: Anytime, like a Comey would go before a magistrate and sign that affidavit and swear that everything within it was true, they were given a certain amount of time, and I know you know this, they get a certain amount of time to do something called a return to search warrant, and they have to bring that back
0: mm-hmm.
2: to the judge, and the judge signs off on it. So why is it that the judges were given a pass on that?
0: Well, part of the reason is because the FISA courts are secret, right? So they get away with a lot of wrongdoing that occurs in front of them. And it's unconscionable that they allow

0: that, but you've got, you know, judges on the FISA court, and they rotate, but one of them was James Boasberg, and, you know, that's a guy who is a chronic anti-Trumper and has issued a lot of wrongful rulings against Trump. And there's been a movement afoot to impeach him, and there'd be grounds for that, in my judgment. But, you know, these judges on the FISA court, when they finally learned that Comey was deceiving them, he was promising to them that the dossier, which was totally bogus, and Comey knew it, he said, oh, it's reliable and credible. And the author of it, Christopher Steele, is reliable and credible. And Comey didn't tell them, except for the fact that we fired him for lying to us as a confidential informant. He didn't disclose any of that, which is not just relevant, it's pivotal. It is essential. And so the judges were lied to. My goodness. If I were a judge who was lied to, I'd haul Comey back into the court. And, you know, McCabe signed off on one of them, if I recall, Sally Yates on Rod Rosenstein. They all did the same thing. I would have hauled them back into my court and held them in criminal contempt and told them, I hope you brought your toothbrush because you're going to be in the hooscow for criminal contempt. And you know this as a detective. That's how it works. And I blame John Roberts, the Supreme Court Chief Justice, because he is ultimately in charge of the FISA court, and he sets the standards. And it seemed to me that Roberts, when he learned of all of this, just didn't care. And maybe it's because he thought, well, I'm going to get the blame. I'm in charge of the FISA court, so we're going to cover this up the same way I covered up the leaking of the decision, Dobbs decision, overturn Roe versus Wade. They know who did it. And he's covering it up to save his butt. We're going to take a quick break. We're going to try to get to a couple more calls on the other side. I'm Greg Jarrett, filling in for Sean Hannity on the Sean Hannity Radio Show. Stick around.
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back now with the Sean Hannity Show. I was hoping to get to a couple of more phone calls, but as I look at the clock, and math was never my strong suit, we've got to close out the show, run out of time. But I will be on Sean's television show tonight at 9:30, Lawrence Jones filling in. I'll be talking about that indictment against the former DOJ prosecutor charged with stealing confidential Jack Smith investigation documents about Trump, allegedly to vilify him. Think about that. This is a managing assistant U.S. attorney whose duty is to put the bad guys behind bars. She is now looking at 20 years behind bars if convicted. Again, I'll be on Hannity's show tonight at 9:30 Eastern. That's it for now. I'm Greg Jarrett. I hope you all have a great long holiday, Memorial Day weekend. Take care, everyone.

0: Hey, your friend Sean Hannity here. 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Now, when we talk about Israel, we're not just talking about a place. 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You see, Iran has been targeting densely populated areas, families running to shelters, sirens sounding left, right, and sideways, these cluster bombs hitting cities like Tel Aviv. 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
4: There's a huge chunk of the Democratic Party base that wishes harm and death on Trump. Even now, in the wake of a left-wing lunatic clearly programmed by standard-issue Democratic talking points, these are ornery, violent, remorseless, miserable.

0: Minister arrived in Tehran again yesterday to continue talks with the president of Iran.
1: A Fox News poll shows only 40% of registered voters approve of U.S. military action against the regime. A strange turn of events today in Tennessee for a death row inmate.
2: All appeals were exhausted ahead of Tony Carruthers' planned execution Thursday, though it was his vein that prison officials were unable to find, leading Tennessee to halt the lethal injection, which prompted Governor Bill Lee to grant a one-year stay after he'd previously announced that he wouldn't intervene, despite an 80,000 signature petition that landed on his desk asking that untested DNA evidence be looked at. In a case, the ACLU accused relied only on jailhouse testimony, in which Carruthers represented himself. Jeff Manasso, Fox News.
1: A Virginia judge is dismissing all charges against a former school administrator accused of ignoring repeated warnings that a six-year-old had a gun hours before a teacher was shot. Judge Rebecca Robinson granted the defense's motion to dismiss on the fourth day of the trial of Ebony Parker, who was charged with 8 felony counts of child neglect. Robinson says the court is of the legal opinion that this is not a crime. 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
6: Hello, West Kentucky's our newsroom. I'm Brad Munson.

0: and into the path of a vehicle driven by 57-year-old Willis Dykus of Ballard County. Champy Dykus and a passenger in the Dykus vehicle, 27-year-old Andrew Dykus, also of Ballard County, were taken to area hospitals for treatment. I'm Todd Hamilton.
1: Another quick check of your afternoon drive. Traffic looks like it's backing up now east and westbound on the I-24 Ohio River Bridge work zone. Backed up beyond exit 37 exit ramp eastbound. So give yourself more time if you're going to try to exit there to US 45. And it's starting to back up towards exit 3 in Paducah. And we have a big long backup in Christian County from about the 86 all the way to the state line eastbound. That's traffic from J.P. Roberts in the Supertalk Traffic Center.
2: I'm meteorologist Lou Jaton with your Thursday forecast. Mostly cloudy tonight with some showers overnight. Overnight lows in the low 60s. For Friday, showers and thunderstorms. High temperatures in the upper 70s. Saturday, mostly cloudy skies with scattered showers and storms. Low 80s. Then for Sunday, showers and thunderstorms. High temperatures in the low 80s. Memorial Day on Monday. I'm afraid more showers and thunderstorms. High temperatures in the low 80s. I'm meteorologist Lou Jaton on Supertalk.
3: In the bowels of a hidden bunker, somewhere under the brick and steel of a nondescript building, we've once again made contact with our leader, Mike Levin.

877-381-3811. 877-381-3811. You know, I've done my best today to gather as much information I can about what we are doing and the Iranians are doing, but I'm getting a mixed bag. And sometimes I'm thinking we want to deal more desperately than the enemy, which is never a good situation. And that the enemy thinks we want to deal more than they want to deal. You know, I remember when we never used to negotiate with terrorists. Here we negotiate with terrorists repeatedly, constantly. I understand the reason for it. Trust me, I do. But they are terrorists. And why would terrorists keep their word? They're called terrorists for a reason, right? They're not civil. They believe Allah has told them to do what they do. Allah has told them to kill, destroy, torture, rape, brutalize in order to conquer, devour, and convert other people. Murder them if you must. It's okay. In the most horrific ways possible. They claim Allah directs them to do it. So when they're at negotiation table, these terrorists, they don't have a Western mindset, okay? They exist to do what they're doing. Does anybody understand that? Because I think the West, our leaders in the West, whether it's Europe or here or wherever, they're having trouble getting their heads around this. That is, this regime exists not to run a country. Not to run a country. But to expand the revolution to the entire globe, to all humanity. Which is what they've done in Europe. They've done it in parts of the United States. You see it in New York City. You see it in Dearborn and Paterson, New Jersey. You see what's going on.

You see what's going on. So when they're quote-unquote negotiating, they have no intention of living up to any aspect of any deal with the devil. We're the devil. With the people who they seek to destroy. They're not interested in it. On top of that, when you have this mixture of a religious fundamentalism with a political ideology, they view these as opportunities. And so they're dragging it out. They're making it slow. And I just hope that the people who are negotiating for us, Witkoff and others, understand this. But even if they do understand it, then I don't think we'd be going through all these steps. Do you, Mr. Producer? This is not an enemy

Well, what you can't get on the battlefield. So, I'm deeply concerned about this because the one thing nobody's talking about, and you won't find it in any newspaper, you won't find it in any on any website, you won't find it anywhere, is enforcement. Enforcement. How do we enforce whatever we agreed to? How do we find out if they're violent? Well, we'll have satellites everywhere. We'll have the... But you can't find everything. It's a huge country if you look on the map. They already were able to do a number of things that we didn't know about, like the distance of their ballistic missiles. How's the satellite going to figure that out? How are we going to stop the communist Chinese, our new buddies? They're not our buddies. They're our enemy. How are we going to stop them from helping Iran? If we find them helping Iran, what are we going to do? Nothing. Not a damn thing. What are we going to do if we find Russia helping Iran? Nothing. North Korea, nothing. And that includes when President Trump leaves office. Who's going to do anything? Look at how we go on and on and on about a gallon of gasoline, and I'm going to get into that in a moment. Of course it's much higher. Again, I want to get into this with you. I'm not unsympathetic about it. It's significant, but context is everything. Context is everything. I went to the ATM machine today. They used to charge $3 for its use. Now it's $4. What are you going to do, right, Rich? What are you going to do? I don't hear a hue and cry over that. I didn't hear a hue and cry when the price of gasoline went up under Biden. Nothing. Inflation under Biden, nothing. But that's a side point. I don't even want to get into that. I want to get into our sacrifice, the great sacrifice we're making in order to ensure this country, or that regime, better said, doesn't get a nuclear weapon. But it's more than that. You know what else we're not discussing? Additional enforcement, ballistic missiles. Ballistic missiles. They're the size of a yellow school bus, a big school bus. And they do massive damage. And the Iranian regime had close to 10,000 of them. Now they may, according to what I've read, have 1,000 or 1,100 of them. They've come to be able to make them rather easily in the big scheme of things, putting it in context, with the help of communist China, with the fuel that they need, a specialized fuel. I don't even hear that being discussed. Not a word. What about Hezbollah? Hezbollah survives when they're on their back? And what about the politics of all this? We want to win the midterm elections. If there's a deal made, do you think the Democrats are going to sit back and applaud? Well, we got a great deal here. I'll tell you right now what they're going to say. It's Obama 2.0, that there was no need to go to war. Look what we got. We didn't get anything. More promises can't be enforced. These are potentially accurate statements. I don't know. The regime lives. Hezbollah lives. It can continue to be supported by the mothership, Iran. You know, Hamas has not been disarmed yet. Remember all that talk? Remember I told you that's not going to happen? Remember all the talk? Phase two of the deal has never really been implemented in any effective way. I think the American people are not going to tolerate a bad deal. All the talk, all the polls, all the nonsense aside.
the American people are going to wonder what we did.

0: I think the American people, you, would better understand if we did this, we followed through, we destroyed the regime, however it needs to be destroyed, then we left, and the price of gasoline goes down. It was very clear to me the other day when I took calls for really an hour and a half. The board was full every second. And I don't usually do that, throw a question out to the audience. It's been several years, but I thought this was important, very important enough anyway. And every single one of you said, finish the job. Let's get it over with. They say people are tiring. What people are tiring about is if they don't do this, we're going to do that. And then it's, okay, two more weeks. So they don't do this, we're going to do that. Okay, two more weeks. I think that's what's annoying you, if I heard you correctly. What's being bounced around out there, at least I'm hearing, is a letter of intent of what the parties intend to do and 30 days to negotiate it. Again, you understand we're dealing with a terrorist regime that has never honored a single damn thing it's ever signed, right? I'll be right back.
1: Mark Levin.
0: Folks, history is unfolding right before our eyes. 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
1: Spring weather isn't always chirping birds and rainbow-filled skies with playful unicorns, roof-ripping winds, pounding rains, power-killing thunderstorms. Know what to expect. Pay attention when Big Lou Nation rolls out the forecast.
2: Pretty nice-looking day today.
1: And J.P. Roberts traffic, 5 and 35 after, mornings and afternoons.
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4: 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Meanwhile, mine supply grew just 1%, new gold can't be printed, and a recent report said it plainly. 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

Now, Mark, it's not World War II. That's not my point, is it? That's not my point at all. World War II was a horrific war. What has been our sacrifice in this war, ladies and gentlemen? I mean, the vast majority of Americans who don't have family over there fighting and so on, what's been our sacrifice? Zero. The price of a gallon of gasoline. Let me ask you a question. If the Iranian regime had successfully launched a nuclear missile, likely more than one, if they can launch one, they can launch more than one against our country. And it was later learned by those of us who might be left that if we had preemptively attacked the regime, we could have stopped it. And our sacrifice, that is the public's, would have been a temporary increase in the price of a gallon of gasoline. What do you think the reaction would be today? The reaction would be absolute disgust beyond belief that that's the price we would have to pay. That's it. National Park Service, during the Second World War, World War II, Americans were asked to make sacrifices in many ways. Rationing was not only one of the ways, but it was a way Americans contributed to the war effort. When the U.S. declared war after the attack on Pearl Harbor, you might say, we weren't attacked. This wasn't imminent. That's an excuse. What if we're attacked in a year, 2 years, 6 years? The whole point here is to be preventative. The United States government created a system of rationing, limiting the amount of certain goods that a person could purchase. Supplies such as gasoline, butter, sugar, and canned milk were rationed because they needed to be diverted to the war effort. The war also disrupted trade, limiting the availability of some goods. For instance, the Japanese Imperial Army controlled the Dutch East Indies, today's Indonesia, from March 1942 to September 1945, creating a shortage of rubber that affected American production. On August 28, 1941, FDR issued Executive Order 8875. He created the Office of Price Administration. The OPA, their main responsibility was to place a ceiling on prices of most goods and to limit consumption by rationing. This is what our parents and grandparents went through.

0: those of us who are citizens and not recent citizens. Americans received their first ration cards in May 1942. Now, the first card, called the War Ration Card Number 1, became known as the Sugar Book. For one of the commodities Americans could purchase with their ration card. Other ration cards developed as the war progressed. I ain't guarantee you 90% of you never heard about this. Ration cards included stamps with drawings of airplanes, guns, tanks, aircraft, ears of wheat and fruit, which were used to purchase these rationed items. The OPA rationed, think of the power the government had. The OPA rationed automobiles, tires, gasoline, fuel oil, coal, firewood, nylon, silk, shoes. Americans used their ration cards and stamps to take their meager share of household staples, including meat, dairy, coffee, dried foods, jams, jellies, lard, shortening, and oils. Everything was rationed. Americans learned, as they did during the Great Depression, to do without. Sacrificing certain items during the war became the norm for most Americans. It was considered a common good for the war effort, and it affected every American household. Here is the, every single damn day, what's the price of gasoline? When we're trying to prevent this regime from ever getting nuclear weapons that will be used against us. And let me add this. If they succeeded in getting a nuclear weapon or more and fired them into our country, and one or even two succeeded, they would have killed hundreds and hundreds of thousands of our fellow citizens, or maybe you and your family. Unbelievable. You know what else was outlawed? Gold. You had to turn all your gold in. You had to turn all your gold into the government. And if you were caught holding on to gold somehow, some way, you paid a drastic fine. Now, does this provide a little bit of perspective? That's why we call it the greatest generation. And to watch our media and the Democrats and some Republican political analysts tell us, oh, the price of gasoline. Come on, guys. 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
1: For the West Kentucky Star Newsroom, I'm Brad Munson. A months-long narcotics investigation led by the McCracken County Sheriff's Office has resulted in multiple arrests and a seizure of a large quantity of methamphetamine and stolen firearms. In February, detectives with the McCracken County Drug Division identified 28-year-old Anthony Farmer of Louisville as a source of crystal methamphetamine being distributed throughout the area. Investigation revealed Farmer was obtaining large quantities of meth, transporting them into McCracken County. They also identified several additional individuals believed to be involved. Tuesday morning, detectives and Kentucky State Police pulled Farmer over on I-24. A search of that vehicle located 500 grams of crystal methamphetamine, marijuana, and a stolen handgun. Farmer and a passenger, 25-year-old Cameron Craig of Clarksville, were arrested and taken to the McCracken County Regional Jail. As the investigation continued, they also found additional narcotics in an Airbnb at Hopkinsville where the two were staying. That evening, detectives executed two additional search warrants at properties on Metropolis Lake Road in McCracken County. They arrested 38-year-old Zachary Henley, 40-year-old Bobby Akins, and 30-year-old Delilah Meja Lopez. More methamphetamine, synthetic marijuana, and a handgun reported stolen during a McCracken County break-in back in May were also located and seized. At the other Metropolis Lake Road residence, detectives located 59-year-old Jackie Henley and 44-year-old Roy Glisson Jr. hiding in a garage where they recovered more methamphetamine, marijuana, and a rifle. A search Wednesday of a home on Oaks Road also recovered methamphetamine, digital scales, baggies, syringes, pipes, and other items associated with narcotics trafficking. Detectives there arrested 54-year-old James E. Abenatha and 51-year-old Carol A. Darnell, both of McCracken County. Additional arrests and charges. charges are anticipated. A Tuesday morning crash in McCracken County sent three people to the hospital.
2: The crash happened at Lovelessville and South Gum Springs just before 8 a.m. McCracken County Sheriff's deputies believe a pickup driven by 73-year-old David Champy was turning left off South Gum Springs onto Lovelessville Road and into the path of a vehicle driven by 57-year-old Willis Dykus of Ballard County. Champy Dykus and a passenger in the Dykus vehicle, 27-year-old Andrew Dykus, also of Ballard County, were taken to area hospitals for treatment. I'm Todd Hamilton.
0: Another quick check.

0: ramp eastbound, so give yourself more time if you're going to try to exit there to US 45. And it's starting to back up towards exit 3 in Paducah, and we have a big long backup in Christian County from about the 86 all the way to the state line eastbound. That's traffic. I'm JP Roberts in the SuperTalk Traffic Center.
1: I'm meteorologist Lou Jaton with your Thursday forecast. Mostly cloudy tonight with some showers overnight. Overnight lows in the low 60s. For Friday, showers and thunderstorms. High temperatures in the upper 70s. Saturday, mostly cloudy skies with scattered showers and storms. Low 80s. Then for Sunday, showers and thunderstorms. High temperatures in the low 80s. Memorial Day on Monday. I'm afraid more showers and thunderstorms. High temperatures in the low 80s. I'm meteorologist Lou Jaton on SuperTalk.
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1: Oh, yeah. My buddy Chip Roy will be with us in hour three. He needs to be the Attorney General of Texas. If Texas wants to survive as Texas, you'd have somebody like Chip Roy, smart as they come, motivated as they come, and very aggressive in what he will do to try and save Texas. Brad Lander is a New York Democratic congressional candidate, America. And he's Jewish. Mm-hmm. But he's the kind of Jew that the Islamists love. He's a self-hating Jew. It's like this group J Street that's filled with self-hating Jews who put their radical left-wing ideology before everything else. In my view, that includes our country, that includes their faith, their ethnicity. And it's not the only faith in which you have reprobates like that. There are other faiths too. But I'm speaking of my faith. And this guy doesn't get any lower than it gets. And he panders to the most radical elements in the Islamist world. A jackass like him figures, well, if I do that, they'll vote for me. Hey, brother, you do that and you go to Gaza. Go ahead, go to Gaza. They will behead you. They don't give a damn. These are terrorists. No, watch your mouth, Mark. Obviously, not everybody. But too many. Too many. I saw one report that said 20% of the Muslim community, Mr. Producer. Now, there's about 2 billion. What if it was 2%? Here's this guy, Brad Lander, New York Democratic congressional candidate. Cut one, go.
2: I believe, as a proud Jewish New Yorker...
1: You know, he sounds like this guy Blumenthal from Connecticut, doesn't he? The Grim Reaper. I believe, as a proud Jewish New Yorker... You know, during the Holocaust, the horrible, horrible thing, you saw humanity at its worst, and you saw humanity here and there at its best. You had these kapos, they would call them. These Jewish individuals who would work for the Nazis. They wanted to save their own lives, of course, but some of them were more eager than others. Are you calling Brad Lander that? Of course, I would never do that. How dare you? But I am letting you know the mindset. Let's start from the top. Cut one, go.
2: I believe, as a proud Jewish New Yorker, that Israel's genocide in Gaza is a desecration, is a violation of the understanding that everyone is created in God's image. Every one of those Palestinian kids in Gaza, just as divine as my beloved children. And so, yes.
1: Now, hold on here. The reports are all out now from international committees that hate Israel, hate Netanyahu. The head of one of them, the ICC, said there's no

0: and is such a radical leftist, he's Jewish, that he still insists that there was. And that's the kind of guy that these woke right neo-fascists cling on to, that the Mandamis cling on to, that the Ilhan Omars cling on to, that the Rashida Tlaibs cling on to, the Bernie Sanders. Bernie Sanders is one of them. He's one of them. Go ahead, Mr. Producer.
1: Chris, I will not vote for any more U.S. military aid to Israel, not the bombs that are destroying the hospitals and schools in Gaza.
0: Now, the bombs that are destroying... Listen to how he's talking about this. That the Israelis are bombing schools and hospitals in Gaza. We all know why they're doing what they're doing. And they're not randomly attacking schools and hospitals in Gaza. So this guy really is the worst kind of a human being. He knows this didn't happen as a matter of military policy. He knows that it only happened when Hamas was using those facilities. He knows that they didn't commit genocide because the reports are out. And yet here he is, a Jew, talking to Muslims about how they did all these things. About how they did all these things. Imagine how I feel about this. I have to fight this every damn day. And then look at this bastard. Go ahead.
1: The occupation in Lebanon, which is now, I believe, unfortunately, on its way potentially to being a genocide as well.
0: Occupation in Lebanon. Hezbollah's in Lebanon. They've shot about 1,000 missiles and rockets. 100,000 missiles and rockets out of 160,000 into Israel. They are funded by Iran. In the 1970s, they created a civil war there, purposely. They overthrew the Christian president. They murdered him. They assassinated him. They took over the government. Now, the government there would like to break away from Hezbollah, but it doesn't have the strength. It doesn't have the military to do it, even though it has a military. Occupation of Lebanon. What the Israelis have said is, we need a buffer zone so they can't keep shooting missiles into our towns and cities. Imagine what we would do, America. But here's the thing. You don't have to imagine much. We wouldn't put up with it. And Brad Lander and the people he's talking to would be attacking us, the United States of America, for doing what we need to do to protect ourselves. I've told you 1,000 times, if you hate America, you hate Israel. If you hate Israel, you hate America. Look at how Tucker Carlson has turned on our country. Look at Fuentes. Look at the whole crowd, that whole cabal of Neanderthals. Attacking our country, attacking our military, accusing us of being imperialistic, warmongers, accusing our country of this. Go ahead.
1: Of partnership I developed with Soran, I hope to come to have with Rashida Tlaib and Ilhan Omar and others in Congress to show we can build a city and a country and a world that everyone can afford and where everyone is welcome and where everyone's humanity is respected. Bismillah, Rahman, Rahim. Kulhu al-Kulhu.
0: But he's reading the Quran in Arabic now. He's reading the Quran in Arabic. That's how desperate this guy wants this seat in Congress. Go ahead.

0: you very much for welcoming me today.
1: It's just incredible to me. And the guy leading the effort against Israel in the Senate is Bernie Sanders, who's a Stalinist. He doesn't give a crap about faith. If you're a Stalinist, you're a communist, you don't even believe in faith. But he does the same thing as this guy does. I'm a Jewish. And even I...

0: don't support Israel. Even I point out their genocide. Even I do that.
1: Just like this guy. Yeah. Is he Beavis or Butthead? Which one does he sound like? It doesn't really matter. Yes. That's what we believe. When we talk about Israel, we're not just talking about a place. We're talking about a people connected to a promise. International Fellowship of Christians and Jews reminds us of this. Promise made by God, one he has never broken, one that continues even to this day. Because God's character doesn't change. What he begins, he sustains. What he promises, he fulfills. And that matters today. Right now in the Holy Land, families run to shelters as sirens sound. This isn't just a crisis, it's a call to respond. 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I'll be right back.
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0: 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It's annoying and confusing. 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

0: 2020, January, I remember a good friend Bruce out there on the West Coast reminded me. It was President Trump who famously said, Iran never won a war, but never lost a negotiation. Did you know that, Mr. Producer? In 2020. Now, of course, it's the president who's negotiating, so he's the greatest of negotiators. There's no question about that. But it's something to recall, something to remember as we go through this. There's a woman by the name of Maureen Galindo, Democrat running for Congress in Texas. And we helped break this story. It was sent to me by a friend of ours, Sandy Hagee, whose father is John Hagee, the great pastor and the great ministry that I talk about every day. And she's running for a nomination in the 35th District of Texas. And let's just take a listen to this. Cut two, go.
1: I'm sorry to all journalists if I missed your email or social media message. It got lost in a wave of hundreds of death threats and the most vile things. I'm in Texas. I know MAGA. This is worse than MAGA. That's because MAGA and Zionism is religious overtaking of the government. Okay, but this is the message I'm just sending out in bulk. I never said I want Jews in internment camps. Literally never said it. I said I want to close all detention centers, all ICE detention centers, and put billionaire American Zionists who are funding the genocidal prison systems involved in trafficking into prison. If they committed a crime, do they not belong in prison? The internment camps comment was made up by a journalist here who literally wants me dead. Who literally, I believe, wants me dead. The DCCC coordinated all this because they want their billionaire Zionist-backed cop candidate. The cop, the PR guy for the deadliest jail in all of Texas. And I'm getting comments, I'm getting messages from people who've been there too. I'm against all internment camps. I would like to see them all shut down ASAP, starting with the many in South Texas. And also this PAC that's spending a whole bunch of money on my campaign.
0: That's enough. She's an absolute nut job. And she clarified it. It didn't help. Mark Goldfeder was on my Fox show last Saturday, and he explained what a Zionist is, and I wanted him to explain it. I've known what a Zionist is, obviously, but he explained it. Mount Zion is literally the birthplace of Judaism. Yes. And it's in the disputed occupied territory of Israel, you see. Now, this is 4,000 years ago, before there was anything called Islam, before there was Christianity.

And of course, this whole Palestinian issue, Palestinians, the name is a concoction, first promoted by the KGB. And the Palestinian leader was an Egyptian by the name of Arafat and all the rest of it. But the point is this. What's happening is the Jew haters, the Israel haters, call them what you will, they're using Zionist as something separate from a Jew. There would be no Jews but for the fact of Mount Zion. So when they say, we're not against Jews, we're against Zionists, it's the same exact thing. It's the same exact thing. You know, this whole argument is nuts. It wasn't until President Polk, who I consider one of our greatest presidents, that Texas became part of the United States, that New Mexico became part of the United States, that Arizona became part of the United States, that Washington State became part of the United States, that Oregon became part of the United States, California became part of the United States. A lot, don't you think, Mr. Producer? Now, there were other countries that claimed a right to that. Mexico, one of them. A big one of them. Do we sit around and debate whether Texas is occupied territory, or California's occupied territory, or Arizona, or New Mexico, they're occupied territory, or the Northwest is occupied territory? Wouldn't that be stupid? And would we even entertain such a debate? That's 180 years ago. We're talking about 4,000 years ago in the Middle East, when there were no such thing as Muslims, no such thing as Palestinians. 4,000 years ago, Mount Zion, Zionists, Jews. And yet they have to keep defending their very existence and homeland. Do we debate the issue of Indian reservations in this country? What does the left say? What does the left say? You know, you can go along the East Coast and other parts of the country, a lot of other parts of the country, and you have rivers named and communities like the Schuylkill River in Philadelphia. That's Schuylkill Indians. You can go on and on about that, right? Do we debate today in any serious way that we live on occupied land in New York, in Pennsylvania, the Allegheny County area? I mean, I can go on and on and on. Of course not. That you're living on occupied land, everybody, you got a home on occupied land. It doesn't belong to you. That was 104 years ago. Zionist. Mount Zion. Just remember what I'm telling you. I'll be right back.

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5: This is a Fox News alert. Somber news from NASCAR. I'm Tom Graham, Fox News. Two-time NASCAR Cup Series champion Kyle Busch has died after a sudden and severe illness, which sent him to the hospital. That, according to NASCAR, Busch ranks ninth all-time NASCAR wins with 63. Was a two-time season champion. He was 41 years old. A fragile ceasefire between the U.S. and Iran continues as the two sides negotiate a more permanent deal. The Trump administration proposing another peace deal to Tehran, as leaders from Pakistan help mediate.
6: Secretary of State Marco Rubio say there's a hope that the United States and Iran are getting closer on a peace deal that will bring an end to the war. As it stands, Iranian leaders are still reviewing the latest counter-peace proposal from Washington. Pakistan's interior minister back in Tehran for the second time in less than a week to help mediate the talks. Stopping Iran from acquiring a nuclear weapon is certainly the primary goal, but the administration says Iran charging a toll to allow shipping pass through the Strait of Hormuz is also a deal breaker.
5: That is Fox's Ashley Webster there. President Trump ordering 5,000 troops to Poland as part of a NATO deployment.
7: The president says because of the election of Poland's president, Karol Nawrocki, the U.S. is sending an additional 5,000 troops to the country. Poland is a NATO member, sharing borders with Ukraine and the Russian enclave of Kaliningrad. President Trump's announcement of additional U.S. forces deploying to Poland appears to reverse an earlier announcement from the Pentagon that a 5,000 troop deployment would be delayed as the Trump administration considers reducing the force posture in Europe. At the White House, Jared Halpern, Fox News.
5: Gunmen opening fire in two separate attacks today on the Honduran coast, killing at least 16 people, including six police officers. Those officers were assigned to an anti-gang mission. 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
5: The Democrat National Committee out with its report on the 2024 presidential election and what went wrong for the party.
20: DNC Chairman Ken Martin promised to release

0: the autopsy, as it's called, of the 2024 campaign when he received it last year. He claimed in a statement it wasn't ready and said he'd shelved the report so past results could not create a distraction. Martin said that actually created a bigger distraction and apologized. The report suggests Democrats should put a larger emphasis on voters in Middle America and the South who feel they are not part of Democrats' vision for a stronger America. Also, the report said state parties need more support and training and pointed out an inability and unwillingness to listen to every voter. Grinnell Scott, Fox News.
1: Senate Republicans abruptly leaving Washington today without voting on a roughly $70 billion bill to fund immigration enforcement agencies. Things derailed of our new DOJ fund meant to compensate people who say they've been victims of government weaponization. GOP abandoned part of that bill, providing $1 billion in security money for the White House complex and President Trump's proposed ballroom amid backlash from members of his own party. Well, Memorial Day weekend travel, you're ramping up, starting today for a lot of people. Expected to be a busy one despite rising gas prices.
2: AAA predicting a record-breaking 45 million people will be traveling at least 50 miles for the holiday between today and Monday. That's up from 44.8 million last year. Driving is the most popular way to travel this weekend, and more than 39 million people are expected to hit the roads. That's up 100,000 from last year. Gas prices are also higher than last year, when the national average for a regular gallon of gasoline on Memorial Day was $3.18. Current pump prices, national average of $4.56.
1: This is Chandley Painter there on Wall Street. And stocks finishing in the green, the Dow at 476 points. I'm Tom Graham. This is Fox News.

0: Now, broadcasting from the underground command post, deep in the bowels of a hidden bunker, somewhere under the brick and steel of a nondescript building, we've once again made contact with our leader, Mark Levin.
1: Mark Levin here. Our number, 877-381-3811, 877-381-3811, one of the best commentators on this Iran matter, is and has been General Jack Keane. Where is it, Rich? I'm looking for it. And here he was earlier today, and he said much more than I'm going to play for you. Cut seven, go.
2: My problem with the deal here is that we leave Iran bruised but intact. And they'll walk away from here citing and convincing themselves that they got the United States to back down. And as a result of that, we extend a lifeline to the regime for sure. For them to do what? To recover. And in the deal, the unfrozen assets are about $100 billion. It's likely we're going to take some part of that and give that to them up front and also reduce some of the sanctions. And certainly we're going to monitor their behavior. But nonetheless, it is a lifeline to the regime that extends them for years to come. The next administration is going to wind up having to deal with them. That's not where we started. Remember, we started to weaken this regime, to devastate and take away their capabilities to be a predator in the region, support the proxies for sure, and obviously not have any nuclear capability whatsoever.
1: Mm-hmm. But I go beyond that. Their ballistic missiles are very, very serious weapons. And the funding of Hezbollah, Hamas, and the rest of it, that's very, very problematic. So the question is, should they be destroyed or survive? Or survive. Iran's president has vowed revenge. This is from March 2020. And its supreme leader has pledged harsh retaliation for killing of top Iranian general Qasem Soleimani. Remember when the president ordered that? President Donald Trump tweeted his first remarks since the U.S. airstrike that killed Iranian general Qasem Soleimani. Quote, Iran never won a war but never lost a negotiation, unquote. Trump tweeted Friday morning, and that's 6 years ago. It was not immediately clear what Trump meant by the statement. The president's first tweet minutes after the news was an image of the American flag. And Trump ordered the strike against Soleimani that killed him, the high-profile commander of the Iranian elite Quds force. And it goes on. But I agree with the fundamentals here with the quote. I agree with General Keane completely. And I've noticed that things have been taken off the table. Look, I'm reading the news. I'm talking to people who I know in America. I haven't talked to any Israeli, by the way. I've talked to people in America. But then again, I haven't talked to any Iranian either, like Tucker Carlson, who refuses to release his texts back and forth with the enemy. With the enemy. They're not even a friendly. With the enemy. Remember that video we put out? I'm under investigation, buddy. Anyway, he's never released those texts any more than Bannon has released the videos that he produced with Epstein. He produced them.

0: with Epstein. But whatever. Iran never won a war but never lost a negotiation. Now people will say, yeah, but the president's negotiated. Well, that's not the point. Obviously, he's a great negotiator. The fact of the negotiation is what worries me. I mean, they're terrorists. So what are they going to do? Say, yeah, we're going to honor this and we're going to honor that. They blow people up. They slaughter children and women. We talked about that report that came out the other week. I guess it was last week. All the horrendous things that took place through its surrogate, Hamas. And they're going to say, you know what? This is different. We're going to keep this agreement. Does that make any sense to you, Rich? It's so absurd that we're doing this kabuki dance, in my opinion. Just my opinion. What do I know, right? Jared Moskowitz, who may have been gerrymandered out of his seat, he's sort of a moderate kind of Democrat, moderate. And he's really questioning why his party hasn't stood up against this Jew hatred. Cut four, go.
1: I think Democrats are 4, 5, 6 years ahead of where Republicans are at, and I think Republicans have hindsight of what happened to Democrats. We allowed this into the tent. There's no doubt about that. We did, because people wanted to win elections. And so because they wanted to win elections,

0: people standing up on the other side of the aisle because they're looking at what happened to us, and they're seeing Tucker Carlson and Candace Owens and Megyn Kelly, and they're seeing that, and they're seeing that it's really moving. But it's also powerful on your phone. This is a generational problem. You talk to people under 40 versus people over 65, excuse me, and it's a major difference in how they perceive Israel, how they perceive other countries, how they perceive Jews, how they perceive propaganda, conspiracy theories. And so, listen, all political parties and all leaders need to stand up, because we've crossed a Rubicon now from where this was just on the fringes to getting into the mainstream.
1: Yeah, it's exactly right. And you got Bernie Sanders, you got Omar, you've got Tlaib, you've got such a long list now in the Democrat Party. I'd say almost a third of that party, elected members of the House of the Senate. And there's Schumer, does nothing. There's Hakeem Jeffries, does nothing. There's nothing. Epstein files. Why do Jews care about the Epstein files? Why is that on us? That is the craziest damn thing. Because of the conspiracy theories about what? Was he some big activist in Israel? No, he wasn't. So I don't understand. Did this come out in one, in any of the trials? Did it come out in any of the agreements the government made with him? Nothing. Zero. Nothing. But here's Ilhan Omar. She sounds like Tucker Carlson. Because they're both Jew haters. That's why. And by the way, they both attack America. You know, this guy Carlson's such a mental midget, he makes these declarations out there. MAGA's dead now. Who asked you, you little jerk? I mean, how does he get... Guy has no real following other than in Pakistan. Maybe in Moscow. Maybe in Qatar. But he's got no clout in the United States of America. Zero. Zero. And he makes these declarations... Unhinged, mentally unhinged. Here is Omar. Cut five, go.
2: Do you think that Massey was defeated last night because of his support for transparency in the Epstein files, Transparency Act?
3: Yes.
1: See, what a question that is. That's probably one of these so-called independent journalists, you know. Spewing the stupid. Go ahead.
3: His anti-war stances, his advocacy in trying to make sure our tax dollars...
1: Who's coming to his defense? Folks, I've been talking about this now for well over a year. It's really good to have other people talking about this now, but I can tell you with 100% certainty, I was the only one doing this for the longest period of time, okay? Me and maybe two other guys. Ben, Josh, Dan. And I can't think of too many others, to be perfectly honest with you. And here we have Ilhan Omar supporting Massey. Supporting him substantively. And you and I are supposed to go along with this, that we agree. But we don't agree. He's anti-war. We're all anti-war. We're also anti Islamists using nuclear weapons against us and our family. We are the pro-peace, anti-war movement in this country. You're not for peace and humanity if you allow people who want to slaughter other people to be able to slaughter other people. When's the last time Massey spoke up for Christians in Africa? Never. How about Omar? Never. Never. They call it the Epstein class. You know what? They are the Goebbels class. Problem is, half the country don't even know what I'm talking about. But you do. Go ahead.
3: To fund the genocide in Gaza?
1: There wasn't any genocide in Gaza. It was a war? Started by the Palestinians, as we call them now, by the terrorists.

0: October 7th, and now we have the details on that, too. I'm sure she read that right into the congressional record. How do people like this get into the country? You know, you're not allowed to talk about this, but I'm talking about it. She was a refugee from Somalia. She hates our country. Hates it. How do we let people like this in if you hate our country? Are they not vetted? The answer is no, they're not. Because a lot of the people interviewing them hate the country too. Sometimes I wonder, how the hell are we going to survive all this? I really do. I really do. I wonder. You can call it suicidal empathy. I think that's part of it. We had a great discussion about that. But I think it's even more than that. I think some people are just purely evil. And there's no empathetic camouflage whatsoever. I think Ilhan Omar is pure evil. Pure evil. I think Tucker Carlson is pure evil. I really do. I think Nick Fuentes is pure evil. They're not stupid people. They know exactly what they're doing. That's why they're pure evil. And they're not alone. I just can't think of everybody off the top of my head right now. We'll be right back.
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0: at some point, this birthright citizenship decision is going to come down. And I'm very worried about it. I'm very worried about it. Of course, I hope... Look, I worry about these things all the time. It doesn't really matter. I just do. And, of course, I hope that the right thing is done. It'll take some courage to do it. But if they don't do the right thing, it'll have a incredibly bad impact on the nation, you know. It absolutely will. Here's the president today in the Oval Office talking about it. Cut 11, please go.
1: And now we have another one coming up, which is birthright citizenship. And we're the only country in the world that has it. You step into our country and you're all of a sudden a citizen. You come in a certain way. This was not meant for Chinese millionaires to have their children become citizens of our country. This was meant for other rich people, poor people. This was meant for the babies of slaves. This was signed during, right after the Civil War. You look at the dates alone, immediately after. This was having to do with the babies of slaves. And people have used it, and if this is allowed to stand, it will be a disaster economically for our country, and you'll have 25% of the people coming into our country coming in through birthright citizenship, and we won't have any control. This decision by the Supreme Court is a very big one. They'll probably rule against me because they seem to like doing that. You know, frankly, I'm not happy with some of the decisions.
0: Definitely need to keep an eye on this, but this decision will come out either in a few weeks, 3-4 weeks, or it'll come out in six and a half, 7 weeks. But it's coming out this year, so it's coming out soon. And what the more of the weaker justices who are Republican, what they know is that if they rule for the status quo, they can handle criticism from the president, conservatives. But if they rule the way they should and follow the Constitution, they'll have people at their doors with bullhorns. They'll have people interrupting them at restaurants and so forth and so on. This is what they know. This is what they know. Because the left... You know, they have their own militia. And their militia will confront ICE. It'll confront local cops. Does it in NYPD. Does it all over the country, in L.A., Chicago, everywhere.

0: They're well organized. They're networked. They're well funded. They are funded by. I love the way they talk about billionaires. They're billionaires are all over the place, spending money left and right to overthrow our country, to support these violent mobsters. They get involved in all these campaigns. They spend enormous amounts of money. You know, like Soros, what a low life, and his son is even a bigger low life. And this guy in communist China is funding Code Pink, and they fund the Democratic Socialists of America. They fund it all. Antifa, communist Chinese are involved. The Arab states are involved. I'm telling you now. And we've been talking about this longer than anybody else here, Fox, whoever would listen to me, and so forth and so on. I've read to you all the findings, all the reports. We've used our own noggins to put it all together. And this is going on in our country right now. I mean, my way of looking at it is these universities that get federal monies or state monies in red states, they should be defunded. Just let them go private. There's no obligation to fund our own demise. No obligation to pay tenured faculty or preaching hate about our country or the mouthpieces for the Iranian regime or the Xi's regime or whatever, or just flat-out Marxists. Or is it written that we have to fund our own destruction? I can tell you, if the founders saw this today, they would go, what the hell are you doing to yourself? What in the hell are you doing to yourself? We give you this great country and look at this. We have a ruling class that's weak. Not every member of it, obviously, but a lot of it. We wouldn't be in this pickle. I'll be right back.
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1: I need to turn on microphone. You know what I really like? When I can talk about people I personally know and personally have worked with over the years who become sponsors. And no better than Hagee Ministries, Pastor John Hagee, who my wife and I have gotten to know, he and his beautiful wife and children, his beautiful church and parishioners in San Antonio, Texas, Cornerstone. It's really so inspiring. And I say this as a Jewish person. We need Christianity to be strong. The Western world needs it. Whether you're Christian or not, that's just the truth. It's the truth. I believe this quite strongly. We talk a lot in this country about defending life. We debate it, we argue it, we vote on it. But the real question is this. The real test is this. What are we actually doing about it? There's a place, a beautiful place. It's called Sanctuary of Hope. It's not about slogans. It's not about politics. It's about action. This is a refuge for young, often terrified, unwed mothers, teen girls who feel they have nowhere to go, nowhere to turn. 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The president has made clear over and over and over again that Iran cannot have a nuclear weapon. He said that since, what, he's said that for like half a century. But Iran cannot have ballistic missiles either, and Iran cannot fund terrorism all over the world. Iran cannot do these things. That's the truth. All right, now the president wasn't done with birthright citizenship. Cut 12, go.
2: Now they have a ruling which is a much bigger ruling, actually, birthright citizenship. The cost, forgetting about the fact that it's wrong, the cost of birthright citizenship is barely not affordable by a country. It's going to cost hundreds of billions of dollars. And it's in their hands, what can I tell you? It's a common sense rule.

0: it's common sense. It was exact timing, and it's about the babies of slaves.
1: Mm-hmm. And slaves themselves. And he created this birthright citizenship out of whole cloth. Cut 13, go.
0: I think if Democrats took control of the Congress, I think that, and let's say took control of the country, I think that this country's finished. These people are sick. They suffer from Trump derangement syndrome, but really they have bad policy. They have horrible policy. They cheat on elections. They get elected by cheating on elections. But you would have two states added. They'll terminate the filibuster immediately. Republicans should do that. They'll terminate the filibuster. You'll have Washington, D.C., and you'll have Puerto Rico as a state, which will be a disaster, which will be four Senate seats, tremendous numbers of electoral college votes. That's really bad, but you'll have the destruction of our country. They want to go to 21 Supreme Court judges. That's their perfect number. They talk about 13, but they want to go to 21 Supreme Court judges. If they get in power, I think this country would be maybe finished. If I didn't win the election, I'll say this. We've become the hottest country anywhere in the world. We're a dead country 2 years ago. If I didn't win this election, we would have been a country that was essentially, would have been, I don't even know that we would have been a country any longer. They were destroying our country. They were letting hundreds of thousands, millions of people pour through our southern border. Criminals, people from jails, people from mental institutions, drug dealers and drug addicts. They were sending everybody, countries were sending everybody that they didn't want by the millions, 25 million people. If I didn't win this election, I believe our country would have been finished.
1: He might be right. In fact, I think he is. I think he is. And they're not going to give up. I mean, they're selling the country out to the Marxists. They're selling the country out to the Islamists. They want to destroy these very crucially important constitutional protections that protect us from the government and one-party rule. They've told us they want to destroy these things. And they will if they can. They will if they can. That's why whoever we nominate in 2028 has to win. And they have to have our principles. And they have to be able to appeal to other voters. I don't mean by selling out their principles. I mean by appealing to other voters. So it's going to be very, very important, crucially important, how this is handled. And we're going to have a major role in it. You know, summertime expenses stack up fast, really more than any other time of the year. You want to take a family vacation, it's expensive. You want to pay for camp for the kids if they're going to camp, if you have grandkids. And of course, if you're going to send your kids to college or to non-government schools, that's another cost. And then you're thinking about, well, how am I going to pay for all this stuff? I make a decent income, but this just piles up, and my credit card piles up, but you swipe it again because what else are you going to do, right? Or maybe you get another one. You a homeowner? I've got a lifeline for you. 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
6: Revenge is back on your radio.

wasn't that long ago, a few days ago, the San Diego mosque shooting. Remember that? It's as if it never happened, isn't it? What happened? What happened to all the reporting on this? Our friend Brian at Right Scoop, San Diego mosque shooters left neo-Nazi manifesto blaming Jews for the world's problems. Now, they blamed everybody. Women, girls, everybody. But really, they were focused on the Jews. What happened to the story, Mr. Producer? Disappeared. And as Brian writes, the shooters of the Islamic Center in San Diego hated Jews most of all, which seems ironic given that they shot up a mosque. However, they also didn't like Islam, the Alphabet Movement, or immigrants, among others. And they were neo-Nazis who wore swastikas. According to I-24 News, the shooters left a 75-page neo-Nazi manifesto. It's available. It's out there. You can get it if you want. Blaming Jews for all the world's problems. Gee, what does that sound like? Massey? Carlson? Kelly? Morgan? Who else? Fuentes? Day in and day out, man. But also profess their desire for societal collapse because they didn't like the Islamic invasion happening in America either. Here's the news. A 75-page manifesto obtained by investigators revealed deep and pervasive neo-Nazi rhetoric targeting Jews, Muslims, and immigrants in the LGBT community. The manifesto was titled The New Crusade, Sons of Tehran, referencing Brenton Tehran, who killed 51 people in the 2019 Christchurch mosque attacks. In it, the alleged shooters, Kane Clark, 17, and Kela Velasquez, 18, wrote that all issues in the world can be traced back to be caused by one group, the Jews. What do you think about

this little Adolf. You had an influence. Aren't you proud of yourself, you little bastard? Fuentes, aren't you proud of yourself, Carlson? The rest of you bastards? Accusing them of causing war and famine and exploitation of children, mass immigration and the replacement of the white race. Vasquez wrote, who, as it turns out, wasn't white per se, I don't hate Muslims, at least not really. What I do hate is the religion of Islam itself. What I hate more than that is seeing them here invading my country. Despite this, he killed Muslims. The manifesto describes the Holocaust as a complete fabrication and blames Jews for Jeffrey Epstein's crime. Wow, Massey, you probably had a supporter here. Roy Kahan. You got a supporter here, man. He's not anymore, of course. Now, the shooters wore swastikas and Adam Waffle-linked imagery and had to praise race war now on their weapons and gear. The ADL, Anti-Defamation League analysis, cited a line from the writing, quote, I believe that accelerating towards the destruction of our current political system and towards an all-out race war for the purpose of a societal collapse is the only real way forward. That sounds like a lot of these imams, doesn't it, Rich? Oh, yeah. Oh, yeah. In fact, it sounds like the imam of that particular center that was attacked. I'll get to that in a minute. Investigators say the two shooters met online. This online stuff is terrible. I'm going to tell you, if you spend any time online, stay away from the comments. They are sick. Absolutely nuts. They met online before discovering they both lived in San Diego area. Investigators found more than 30 guns, ammunition, and a crossbow at two residences connected to the pair. FBI special agent in charge, Mark Rimmelly, said these suspects didn't discriminate on who they hated. And yet, as Brian points out, their main focus was Jews. And he says, well, I guess the rule that rules them out as being gay or transgender, but turns out they're just Hitlerian scumbags. And there's a lot of that lately, isn't there? Now, what about this Islamic center in San Diego? Imam Taha Hassani, director of that Islamic center. When we return in hour three, I want you to hear what he had to say on October 21, 2023, about October 7th and so forth and so on. Good God, what's going on in this country is just unbelievable. We'll be right back.

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